0: Solution to end the war with Iran. Correspondent Bernie Bennett has the story.
1: House lawmakers on Wednesday passed legislation designed to force President Trump to end the Iran war, marking a victory for Democrats and the constitutional purists who say the conflict is illegal without explicit congressional approval. The tally was 215 to 208 with four Republicans, Congressman Thomas Massie of Kentucky, Brian Fitzpatrick of Pennsylvania, Tom Barrett of Michigan, and Warren Davidson of Ohio, joining every Democrat in supporting the measure. Democrats in the House and Senate have yet to get behind a bicameral measure that could be sent to Mr. Trump's desk. Bernie Bennett in Washington.
0: The UN calculates nation-sized environmental footprints for AI and data centers in the coming years.
2: According to a United Nations University report, the environmental footprint of data centers already rivals some of the world's largest countries. The report also predicts their water and energy use and pollution will double in just 4 years as the use of AI grows. The report issued Wednesday found that last year, global data centers used 448 trillion watt hours of electricity, and that electricity produced about 208 million tons of carbon dioxide, about the same amount as Argentina. The study focused on energy use and did not examine the massive amount of water used to cool data centers. I'm Julie Walker.
0: A new Gallup poll finds support for same-sex marriage and relationships in the U.S. has stopped rising after two decades. About two-thirds of U.S. adults believe same-sex marriage should be legal, according to the poll. That's down slightly from 71% in 2022 and 2023. On Wall Street, the Dow down by 620 points. More on these stories at townhall.com.
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0: The U.S. wants to impose new tariffs on dozens of trading partners. We hear more on the story from national correspondent Donna Warder reporting.
8: The Trump administration is proposing 10% tariffs or more on products from dozens of major trading partners to address the importation of goods made with forced labor. A report by the U.S. trade representative says Canada, Mexico, Taiwan, the United Kingdom, and some other countries and territories would face 10% additional tariffs for allegedly failing to enforce a forced labor import ban. A 12.5% additional tariff would be imposed on China, Japan, India, South Korea, Brazil, and dozens of other countries. The new tariffs would not take effect immediately and are subject to public comment and review. Donna Warder, Washington.
0: News and analysis at townhall.com. From Washington, I'm Keith Peters. Two major college conferences are withholding support for a bipartisan college sports bill in Congress.
9: The two biggest conferences in college sports say they do not support the current version of a bipartisan bill designed to regulate an industry struggling for answers in a quickly changing era in which some players make millions. The Southeastern and Big Ten conferences said the bill leaves critical issues unresolved, including not meaningfully preempting state laws with a federal one. That's law. Been considered a key element for a measure to get support from the NCAA and the conferences. A Senate Commerce Committee hearing about the bill is scheduled for Wednesday. I'm Geffen Coolball.
0: The New York Knicks are auctioning two celebrity row seats for Game 3 at Madison Square Garden when the NBA Finals return to New York for the first time since 1999. More on these stories at townhall.com.
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5: It's a forecast on News Talk 1250 KBRF as we go through tonight. Seeing some showers and thunderstorms. Going to be seeing winds out of the south at about 18. More showers and thunderstorms into the overnight. 82 for Thursday's high. 58 for Thursday night's low. More rain a Thursday night into Friday. 81 for Friday's high. 87 sunny on a Saturday. 64 Saturday night. 91 and breezy on Sunday. That's a look at your forecast on News Talk 1250.
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0: Normal is broke and common sense is weird. So we're here to help you transform your life. From the Ramsey Network and the Fairwinds Credit Union Studio, this is The Ramsey Show. I'm Dave Ramsey, your host. Thank you for joining us, America. We're so glad you're here. Jade Washall, Ramsey personality, number one best-selling author, is my co-host today. We're glad you're here. Open phones at 888-825-5225. TJ starts us off in Kansas City. Hi, TJ. What's up?
1: Hey, guys. Glad you have me on today. I'm doing good.
0: Well, we're honored to have you. How can we help?
1: So, just in kind of a position where my family's living paycheck to paycheck kind of thing, and we've tried all kinds of stuff. We've gone through financial advisors and coaches at our banks and all that, and we're just hitting a wall where we just feel stuck and know that some patterns or behaviors somewhere have to change.
2: So when you looked at that with the various coaches, did you find that there was a spending problem, or did you find that there was an income problem?
1: What I heard most was, it looks like you need to generate more income. What I heard, but we never could, you know.
2: What is your income?
1: So I gross around $69,000 a year.
2: Okay, and what do you take home monthly?
1: Monthly, I net around $5,026, I think, something like that.
2: Okay, what about your wife?
1: My wife doesn't have an income. She homeschools our kids and takes her motherly responsibilities pretty seriously.
2: Okay. How old are the kids?
1: 9, 11, and 5.
2: Okay. I agree. You probably are facing an income issue. You're below the national average there, and so you are going to feel that. I'm assuming there's debt involved as well.
1: Correct. That's definitely the biggest hurdle is if we could get out from underneath like one thing, it'd probably give us some wiggle room for other things.
2: Absolutely. You'd feel that snowball effect. So tell us about the debt that you have.
1: We do, I say own loosely, but we do own our house through mortgage.
2: Okay.
1: We have a couple of different credit cards, a vehicle loan, and student
0: loans. How much?
2: Tell us the credit cards, tell us the car, and tell us the student loans.
1: Okay, gotcha. So the student loans are only mine, and they total about $62,000. The mortgage, the remaining balance is
2: $200,500. Okay.
1: The vehicle loan is about
2: $19,000. Okay.
1: And both credit cards are around about $8,500 each.
2: Okay, so $16,000.
0: You guys are normal, but normal,
1: yeah.
0: But normal sucks.
1: Correct.
0: Yeah, I mean, you got like the same kind of debt most people have: car debt, credit card debt, a student loan that's been around so long. I think it's a pet. How long y'all been married?
1: 12 years this August.
0: So the student loan's 14 years old.
1: I graduated in 2012 with those, and so...
0: I'll be 14 years old.
2: Yeah. Are you using that degree, TJ?
1: Not directly.
0: What,
1: Everybody
0: what,

0: When you get your income up, you're going to have more margin available to you, and then you'll be able to use that margin, which is extra money after everything is minimum payments and everything else is satisfied. That extra margin is what you use to pay off your debt using the debt snowball. And you were absolutely right. If you listed these out from smallest to largest, so in this case, one of the $8,000 credit cards would be first. If you freed up one of those credit card bills, that's a little bit more margin that now you're adding to your life, a little bit more room to breathe. That allows you to pay off then the next $8,000 credit card. You see how this works? So I agree with you. So the question is, how can we add more income? There's you who can go out and get some temporary side hustles, right? I think that you've got, something tells me you've got some extra hours in the day that you could do that. Not ideal, but you've got the time. And then I'm also looking over at your wife who's got some margin for time. She's homeschooling, and I do want to call this out. That's a personal choice. That's a values choice. But as she's homeschooling, it's also meaning that she's not adding a paycheck to the mix. And that's a choice that you guys are making. So everything, if I'm looking at your situation, suddenly everything is on the table.
1: Yeah.
0: And we can say,
1: here's the thing. Nothing changes until something changes. So Jade's exactly right. And correct. What the people that you've been with before have not told you, and we're going to be brave enough because we love you to tell you the truth, is you're going to have to get radical to break this cycle. Beans and rice, rice and beans. You're not going to see the inside of a restaurant unless you're working there as your extra job. You're not going on vacation because you're broke people, and broke people aren't going on vacation. You're going to get this stinking car paid off, or you're going to sell it. She's going to pick up a side hustle. You're going to pick up a side hustle. You guys are going to sell so much stuff the kids think they're next. We are going on a mission to clean these debts up. And tonight, you're going to get both credit cards out and look at them together with a candle lit and have a ceremony, a plastic surgery party, and chop those stupid butt things up. And we're going to get on an every dollar budget, and we're going to get so fired up and wired up because I'm sick and tired of being sick and tired. When you get that going, you'll get out of debt. But you will not get out of debt doing what you're doing. Because what you're doing is running like a rat in a wheel, getting no traction.
2: I have two very specific nuanced questions that I think could at least a bit better of passing.
0: Yeah, ask them.
2: One, the first one regarding the credit cards. I did recently do a balance transfer from one card to another. Regardless of how we feel about balance transfers, that specific card has a 0% interest rate until October of 2026. Am I better off paying towards the 0% interest rate?
0: It's your smallest debt anyway. It's your smallest debt anyway, so it honestly doesn't matter.
1: I don't care about interest rates are not your problem. Cash flow is your problem.
2: Okay.
1: You need rid of the debt so you don't have payments.
0: The number one
1: and
0: thing
1: when you don't have payments, you're going to have margin. That's what Jade's been saying.
0: The number one thing on your checklist, TJ, is tonight you sit down with your wife. You need to make sure you both have this equal level of intensity on what it's going to take to get out of this. And the two of you are going to brainstorm, what are you going to do with your extra time to make money? And what am I going to do with my extra time to make money? And you don't stop the conversation until the two of you have lists of jobs that you'll be applying for in the morning.
1: Yeah. And 10 years from now, what are you going to be doing that's not a clerk in an antique store? Where you make 169, not 69.

You know, the first time I became a dad, something flipped. Suddenly, it wasn't just about me and my wife anymore. It became, what happens to my family if I'm not here tomorrow? And it's not a fun thought, and I'll be honest, making a will feels heavy and complicated, and it's not exactly what I want to be doing with my time off. But here's the deal. 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
1: What's up, guys? 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

0: Carl is in New York City. Hi, Carl. What's up? Well, if I push the button, so we could talk to you, Carl. I'm sorry. Let's try again. What's up, Carl?
1: I'm making about $200,000 a year, and I'm having a real hard time budgeting. I was in trouble with credit card debt, which I have since put a Band-Aid on it. But I'm looking for a tool to be able to move forward so I don't fall back into that credit card debt.
2: Okay. When you say you're struggling to budget $200,000, what do you mean exactly? Tell us exactly what you mean by that.
1: You know, I just feel my day-to-day puts me a bit upside down, and then I wind up leaning on credit cards, just not disciplined enough, so to speak. And I feel that a budget and putting certain monies aside specifically for the mortgage and you know, groceries and day-to-day things would help me save more and be able to become a little bit more independent and not, you know, so upside down. I mentioned I had $27,000 in credit card debt, and I went ahead and took a second mortgage because it was a lot better than 30%, right? So I have an 8% loan now on my second mortgage. Still have decent equity in my home.
0: But you're still doing the same thing now.
1: Yeah.
0: And it's going to get worse every time you do this. Yeah. You treated the symptom, not the problem. The symptom is credit card debt. The problem is you spend more than you make.
1: Exactly.
0: So why do you spend more than you make? What's it going to?
1: Well, historically, it went to just necessities, as I call it. I mean, maybe living outside of our budget, spending too much on dinners, going out drinking, buying stuff for the house, cars, motorcycles. I mean, that list can go on and on. But I feel like I have a better handle on that now. I'm not doing that anymore.
2: Because you're using a budget.
1: Well, I had a budget, but it kind of fell apart.
2: Okay.
1: I don't have a budget currently, but I want to put one in place.
0: So how much debt do you guys have, Carl, not counting your house?
1: I am happy to say nothing.
2: What about the $27,000 that you rolled into the second mortgage, and there's nothing beyond that?
0: No car debt.
1: That's correct. No.
0: No student loan debt.
1: That's all bundled in.
2: So what?
1: No student loan.
0: How much is your house payment?
1: It'll be $2,800 now with the home equity. It was $2,200.
0: Okay, so if I take $200,000 minus $2,800 a month, there's a lot left over.
1: Yes, I agree.
2: You want to know
1: where's
2: what I think?
1: It all going?
2: I know where it's all going, and you're not the first one to fall victim to this. You make a fine income. It's a great income. You guys probably feel like you make a great income, and you've given yourself the excuse to be sloppy. Because you think that you can out-earn bad financial choices. And it always comes back to bite you in the butt. And that's what's happened to you. So I think what's happened is it's not a budget problem. It is it's a self-control problem, right? Because you put those items, those line items, you say, I'm only spending $500 on going out to eat, or I'm only spending $1,000 on groceries. And the self-control problem comes when you start to butt up against that line item amount, and then you say, you know what, I'm just going to do it anyway, right?
1: Yes.
2: I know I've overspent. I'm just going to do it anyway. And so that's a personal problem. It's not a budget problem.
1: Yeah, I don't disagree.
2: You know?
1: I don't disagree. There's one more tidbit to the equation. Yes, I make $200,000. However, I have a $100,000 base. The other $100,000 comes in two payments throughout the year in a bonus check.
2: Okay.
1: So it's that ebb and flow. So every 6 months, yeah, sure, I get the lion's share, but throughout the other months is where I get myself in that trouble. And I feel that a proper budgeting tool would help me become more disciplined. And that's
0: so
1: what I'm having a hard time.
0: Let's pretend for a second that, let's just make up a number, okay? We're going to put you on every dollar. The world's best budgeting tool that we've developed because we're the best at this. And you and your wife are going to sit down and give every dollar an assignment before the month begins. Now, if we could pan back a little bit, you're going to have to walk into this carefully, and I don't know exactly how you're going to walk into it, but here's a plan. Let's pretend that out of the next budget, out of the next bonus, which is half of your income, and that's a strain. That's where the strain's coming from. That's a good point of information, by the way. Thank you for telling us that. So let's pretend that you need $124,000, which is approximately, let's say $120,000, $10,000 a month minus taxes. So I need $10,000 a month to operate. But I've only got $8,000 because I only got $8,300 because I only got $100 coming in. You follow me?
1: Yes.
0: So out of the next bonus check, I set aside $20,000 to subsidize my monthly baseline. Follow me?
1: Gotcha.
0: Okay.
1: Yeah, I'm writing it down.
0: And so, or you can set aside if you want to make it even $24,000. That'd be $2,000 a month. So out of my next bonus check, I set $24,000 into a separate savings account. Each month, I move $2,000 over, plus I have my $100 to work with, and I set my budget on that. And then anything else in the budget, anything else in that bonus can go to reduce these debts and to build wealth and to buy things. If we were going to go on a trip, we'd take it out of a bonus check after we pulled our $24 out. Okay, if we were going to go buy a couch, we'd take it out of the bonus check. In cash, if after we pulled our $24 out. You know what I'm saying? So,
1: yes.
0: You know, you get a $50,000 bonus check twice a year. We're going to pull $24 out at least once a year, or maybe $12 out of each one, okay? And then that gives me some other amount of money out of that bonus. And you already need to have it also allocated before it comes. Every dollar needs to be spent on paper and be in agreement with your spouse before it comes into your house. And then stick to the plan the two of you wrote down, and you pinky swear and spit shake and make a contract.
1: So there's no magic tool. This is just something I can build myself.
0: I'm going to give you the every dollar budget. That's the tool, because it's a system that will show you how to work the Ramsey process. But what I just designed for you is a customized version.
2: Yeah.
0: But to deal with your volatile income, your you know, because you probably can't live on $100.
1: Right.
0: By the time you pay your house payment and your groceries, if you can, well, then you got another $100 to throw at stuff as it comes in, right? Which will clean up all these debts real quick. I mean, $100,000 to clean up almost every debt but your house. You only have them. You don't have anything.
2: It's just the second mortgage,
0: Knock the second mortgage out, the first bonus check, right?
1: Right.
0: And no more credit cards. Cut them up.
2: Did you cut them up?
0: You cut them up and use a debit card. We do not spend money we do not have.
1: Not in the wallet.
2: No, you got to cut them up. You got to take them out of the wallet and cut them up.
0: They have to die. The accounts need to be closed. Debit cards only. The debit card will do everything the credit card will do except get you into debt.
2: And also something cool happens when you cut them up. You don't have anything to fall back on. So you have to manage your money. You have to do it the correct way. Otherwise, when you run out, you run out. And there's nothing else you can spend on. So that's good. Every dollar's going to help you. It's going to be great.
0: Yeah, hang on. We'll have Christian pick up. We'll put you in the premium version. We'll pay for it and get you started. It's a free app, people, that you can download. But the upgrade version has it automatic downloads from your debit card usage from your bank. And so it keeps everything up, keeps everything current automatically for you. And it's a very powerful tool. And it actually has built into it all of the Ramsey system, the baby steps, and shows you everything you need to do. And, you know, when you lay it out and the first time you do it, you're going to sit down, you're going to say, where's all my money been going? Cause here's $3,000. I don't know where it's been going.
2: Yeah.
0: Everyone has that happen. You feel like you got a raise when you do a budget because the disorganization and the chaos, the impulse spending, the lack of self-control, the inability to say no because I make a lot of money. All that kind of, that was a really good insight.
2: Yeah. But stick with it. Don't just do this one time in the first month if you're in the red, quit. Stick with it. It takes most people 90 days to start locking in and really get the feel for it. So stick with it. Don't quit after 1 month.

0: Here's something most Medicare agents won't say. Most of them can't show you all your options. They're tied to a handful of companies, so they're only going to show you what those few sell. 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We heard from Mary in Virginia, who was paying over $400 a month. Chapter helped her switch to a plan for $168. 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And listen, you only get certain windows of time to make this decision. If you miss it, you could be stuck with the wrong plan for an entire year. But here's the good news. Chapter's services are completely free to you. So don't settle for limited options or guess your way through this. Just dial #250 and say Medicare. 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
1: With SRN News, I'm Keith Peters in Washington. The Republican-led Senate is moving forward with legislation to fund immigration enforcement agencies after forcing the White House to drop its settlement fund for political allies and stripping a separate proposal for the White House security from the bill. The Senate voted 53-46 on Wednesday to begin debate on the roughly $70 billion bill to fund U.S. Immigration and Customs Enforcement and the Border Patrol. A new Gallup poll finds support for same-sex marriage and relationships in the U.S. has stopped rising after two decades. About two-thirds of U.S. adults believe same-sex marriage should be legal, according to the poll, down slightly from 71% in 2022 and 2023. On Wall Street, the Dow down by 620 points. More details at srnnews.com.
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3: It's a forecast on News Talk 1250 KBRF as we go through tonight. Seeing some showers and thunderstorms. Going to be seeing winds out of the south at about 18. More showers and thunderstorms into the overnight. 82 for Thursday's high. 58 for Thursday night's low. More rain a Thursday night into Friday. 81 for Friday's high. 87 sunny on a Saturday. 64 Saturday night. 91 and breezy on Sunday. That's a look at your forecast on News Talk 1250.
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3: This is your I-94 ramp cone zone update. The 210 I-94 ramp is closed. The interchange ramps will be closed to all travelers during construction, and traffic to and from Highway 210 in Fergus Falls will be detoured to the County Road 1/Tower Road. Highway 210 will remain open for travelers during construction. Traffic will shift to one side of the bridge and will be reduced to one lane in each direction. For construction updates, visit the Fergus Falls Chamber at FergusFalls.com and click on the cone zone. 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

0: Seth is in Boca Raton. Hi, Seth. How are you?
1: I'm wonderful. Thank you for taking the call. It's great to speak with you both. So, Dave, before I ask you my money question and your and the specific advice, I'll give you the quick family dynamic and my specific financial vitals. So I'm 52 years old. I'm single, no kids, no debt. I've been in debt. I went bankrupt 20 years ago. Fortunately, I'm in a lot better place. I make between $1,500 to $2,000 a week in cash. I work in the restaurant business, so it varies. I own my car. It's just me and my doggy. I have $60,000 cash in the bank, so I'm doing okay. The bad news is I have no retirement. So the good news is that my father, so I decided to move to Florida a couple of years ago when I realized my father's health was declining with Alzheimer's dementia. I have an older brother, so the family dynamic is myself and my older brother. We never got along very well growing up and most of our adult life, but now with regards to my dad's health, it's actually helped bring our relationship much stronger, and it's a blessing. And it's a blessing. It's a blessing for me as an adult son to be able to move to Florida to make sure my dad is okay. We moved him into a retirement, or I should say an assisted living, and now in memory care. Fortunately, my father was always wonderful with money in terms of saving. My mom was a spender. Unfortunately, my mom passed, and then so did my dad's second wife. So my dad is 84, as I mentioned. He has a long-term healthcare policy, which is paying for his assisted living. So really, we don't need to spend any money really a month to take care of his needs. My dad's estate, we had a conversation, my brother and I, with his financial advisor. My dad's estate is worth just under $5 million. He's got about 900, 800-ish in an IRA, and then he has, two accounts with Morgan Stanley. What we learned is that of that Morgan Stanley account, we kind of hit the stock lottery, Dave. My dad had a stock that he purchased for $22 a share, 1,000 shares, and it's now trading at over $1,000 a share. So we have about $1 million position on one stock. I think I know your answer, but I'm asking your advice. Do we sell off some of the stock, obviously move that then to a mutual fund? How do we do it? What's the best strategy? And just kind of the question is, ultimately, my brother and I want to make sure that his estate is safe, which will then thankfully take care of my retirement as well as my brother and his family's.
0: So, yes, you said $22,000 invested in what turned into $1 million.
1: That's correct. Yep. He has a $22 cost basis. Yep. Okay. And we know that if we sold it, then there's, long-term gain. There's long-term gain. But then, if we keep it and then he passes away, we then get that new step-up basis, so on and so forth. But I know that 25% of his net income.
0: What you've got to weigh out is the risk of a single stock is substantial because whatever that company does, so does the $1 million, right? If that owner comes out and decides he's going to be in the Epstein files and the stock goes, or the guy, the CEO, and the stock goes in half, then you lost $500,000. Okay? Mm-hmm. That's because you got it in one thing. That's the risk. Okay? If you decide I don't want the risk, you're going to have $150,000 in capital gains tax. He's going to have $150,000 in capital gains tax. Y'all are managing it for him. Okay.
1: Exactly.
0: And as you said, that's on the one hand. On the other hand, if we leave it alone, we don't have any taxes, but we have the risk, and he passes away, there'll be no taxes on it. So it's a $150,000 decision. So I'm going to weigh $150,000 in taxes against the risk that this particular company is going to somehow tank before this elderly, fragile man passes away. You see what I'm saying?
1: My brother had, we wouldn't sell the full position. The thought on our call on Monday was to maybe sell off like 20-25%. So we're talking about a much smaller tax bill of, $30,000 or $40,000 on a $200,000.
0: So the answer is this. Let's just be inappropriately callous. Okay, can I just be mean a minute? It sounds mean because I'm talking about your dad, okay? But as long as he passes away before this company does something wrong, then you would not have wanted to move it. So the sooner he passes away versus the risk, the less you would want to do that. And so I'm gauging his health and his situation mathematically, sadly, against whether we begin to move some of this away. And that's what you do. So who is the company? Is it Apple?
1: No, it's Micron.
0: Hmm. Interesting.
1: Micron is up 900% in one calendar year.
0: Yeah.
1: If you look at it. I'm sure you're probably familiar with them. They're, you know, they do the AI chip, and it's literally like I call it a stock lottery. So
0: yeah, it's a very volatile position.
1: Yeah. So do you think selling off 20% of that and then putting that couple hundred thousand in a mutual fund, is it safer, kind of lowers our position and our risk a little bit? Is that a smart decision or?
0: Yes. I probably would say I'm going to sell off 20% every year until he passes.
1: Yeah, that's kind of what my brother and I were talking.
0: Yeah.
1: Are there different strategies, Dave, that are beneficial, like in terms of when we do decide to sell? Like I heard something about a covered call, like, or is that just...
0: No, I wouldn't get into all that. I would just say I'm weighing the stepped up basis against the risk of a highly volatile tech AI company. This is not a steady... I mean, they're not a bad company. I'm not trashing them, but this is a sudden leap up, which also is, more accustomed to a sudden leap down. If this was something boring, like Apple would be much more boring. Agreed?
1: Yeah, sure.
0: Uh-huh. Yeah. So at the stock price you were mentioning, that's what kind of what I thought it was. But that one's been more of a steady thing where, you know, AI and microchip is just like suddenly on the scene and suddenly off the scene and suddenly it won't matter and suddenly nobody will care and it'll be worth zero. That scares me. So
1: I kind of thought that on a separate subject. My dad happens to be a plaintiff in a class action lawsuit. His second wife passed and there's a class action lawsuit that he's involved in. If my dad was to pass before we got litigation, because currently we're in litigation, we're basically waiting to, you know, see what the offer is in terms of our specific case with my dad's second wife. In your experience, would that still, like, if the plaintiff passes, meaning my dad, does that then, and then there's a judgment rendered, would that then go to my dad's estate, which is basically the trust that my brother and I have, or does that lawsuit go away? Just curious on that, to the hedge on the phone. And thank you again so much for everything you do.
0: I'm not a legal expert. I think it'll go to the estate, but I would ask an attorney to get a real opinion about that. My opinion is probably worth what you paid for it there, but I think it is. So let's recap, because we were talking gobbledygook there for a minute. When someone has paid $22,000 for a stock that's worth $1 million, if you transfer it, if you cash it out, obviously, before you die, you pay taxes on the difference, the gain. If instead it passes to your heirs, they pay taxes on the difference in market value and whatever they sell it for. And if you sell it within 6 months of death, it is presumed to be market value by the IRS. So zero taxes on $1 million gain at death, or taxes on everything over $22,000 on $1 million. So basically $1 million gain is $150,000 swing in taxes. If these two brothers receive this money with the stepped up basis to market value, they have no taxes upon dad's death. But if the stupid thing goes in half,
2: right,
0: before then, you'll wish you had paid some taxes.
2: Mm-hmm.
0: And that's kind of what he's weighing out and what we were weighing out with him. But it comes down to how much faith do you have in that particular company to stay stable?
2: Dad's
0: and how
2: health.
0: Much faith do you have in, sadly, dad's health?
2: Yeah.
0: I mean, that's being very callous, but that's the mathematical analysis. And then you've got to, you know, cry a little bit, have your heart in that and say out loud, this is an awkward discussion, weird to talk about, but it's weird for me to sit down with my whole family and go over my estate plan once a year. If I die, wait a minute, people, I'm still sitting here. But if I die this year, this is what it's going to happen. The If Dave Dies This Year meeting. It's very awkward.

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0: Gabby is in Gainesville, Florida. Hi, Gabby. How are you? Well, I'll keep doing that. Gabby, how are you?
1: I'm doing well. How are you, Dave and Jade?
0: Better than we deserve. What's up?
1: Alrighty. So, my husband and I just got married in January, and since before we got married, we were starting on the baby steps because we both had student loan debt and a bit of credit card debt. However, my husband owns our house with his mother and with his mother, my mother-in-law, because they bought the house after he graduated college as an investment for him. And she plans on moving the ownership to myself within the next month or two. But she also plans on refinancing the house. But to do so, it's tied with my husband's credit score. And one of our biggest debt sums is his credit card. So she's been pressuring us to make sure we pay that down. But since we've been following the baby steps, we've been going with our smallest debts first. So basically my question is, should we focus on paying down his credit card so that we can refinance the house, or should we stick to the
0: So how much plan? Is on the credit card?
1: It's about $12,000.
0: Okay. And how much is the other debts?
1: So my student loans are about $14,000. Mm-hmm. His student loans are $12,000.
0: Mm-hmm.
1: My credit card is
0: $8,000. Mm-hmm.
1: And his credit card is $12,000.
0: Yeah, you already gave me. That's the one you already gave me, right?
1: Yes, sir.
0: Okay. All right. So they're all fairly close.
1: Yes.
0: And your your household income now is what?
1: It's about $100,000.
0: Okay.
2: When all you right. do the refi, what's the interest rate moving to?
1: So they've been waiting for the interest rates to drop. Right now it's at 7%, but they're hoping for at least 4%.
2: What's it current? I'm saying currently.
0: It's currently 7?
1: Yes.
0: Yeah, because the market rate right now is about 5, right? You need to talk to Churchill Mortgage about your refinance, okay? And get a 15-year fixed rate, because you should be somewhere in that 5% mm-hmm. range in the okay. marketplace right now. And that's a wonderful savings as well.
2: That would be great.
0: So let me say something to, as preventative medicine. That's not, the answer is yes, pay down the credit card because okay. they're all fairly similar and this accomplishes a bigger goal. And it's not because she's pressuring, it's because, she's offering. So, mm-hmm. I don't understand how we got here with him and his mom owning the house together. That's not bothering me as much. And what I want to make sure you hear is, this lady is, we get all the calls that this went the other way. Like she's being hard to get along with and she doesn't want to help you get out of it and she wants to stay on it and you think you have to own this house with your mother-in-law forever. And that's the call we usually get. This lady's is very healthy in saying, I want to put it into my new daughter-in-law's name as fast as I can. That is the right mother-in-law answer. You have a peach of a mother-in-law. She's awesome.
1: Oh, I definitely do.
0: Okay.
1: It's just been a little bit stressful because we actually recently found out that we're also pregnant. And
2: oh, wow.
0: That's so awesome. That is so awesome. Very
2: exciting.
0: Cool. Well, now she's going to be super nice.
1: Oh, yeah.
0: I love it. Hey, good for you. Yeah, I want to give her some props because she wins the Mother-in-Law of the Year award on this show. No, most of the time the mother-in-law in this situation is a test pilot for a broom factory. And so this one is really doing a good job. And so I want to help her. I want you to appreciate her and to help her. And because she's really just handing you the keys to this thing, y'all got to just get the paperwork transferred, right?
1: Mm-hmm.
0: This
2: wow,
0: is
2: that's
0: so cool.
2: Great. There's no other money involved.
0: That's so cool. Yeah, we just got to get the refinance, get her name off the loan.
2: That's it.
0: And then she deeds it over to him and to the new daughter-in-law. That is mm-hmm. awesome. And that only costs $12,000. We make $100,000. I want y'all to work extra. I want you to sell stuff. Any wedding gifts that go back that you got duplicates of, turn them into cash and throw them on the credit card. Mm-hmm. Chop up all credit cards. Get on an every dollar budget. We're going to give it to you as a wedding gift, the premium version, and get you signed up. The two of you sit down and just wear that thing out. You're going to come up with $12,000 in like 3 months. It's going to be gone.
1: Yeah, that would be great.
0: Yeah.
1: Just one more side point. Because I'm pregnant and we recently found this out, so we haven't hit all the bills yet, how do we attack the baby steps moving forward? Do we set aside part of... We've been paying off debt at least $1,500 a month since we started in January.
0: Yeah, I want to get you. I want to get that credit card gone, and then I want you to stop paying off debt.
1: Okay.
0: I want you to stack cash until the baby comes.
1: Okay.
0: It sounds like you've listened to us before. We call it stork mode. Yeah. So
1: yeah.
0: While you're in stork mode till baby comes, we stack cash, and we don't use the cash. We're not building on a nursery. We're using the cash to pay off debt after you come home and the baby's okay and you're okay. After you come home from the hospital. But this is just an extra little pad while we're pregnant. But before that, the first 3 months right here of your first trimester, we're knocking out that debt before we do go to stork mode, because I've got to get this house transferred.
2: Yeah, and that's where the side hustling has to come in. Otherwise, the math won't work. If you're using that $1,500 margin to pay off $12,000 and that's it.
0: No, we got to get to $3,000,
2: yeah,
0: to $4,000.
2: Exactly.
0: We're going to squeeze this budget down super tight. We're going to work extra. And again, I'm selling everything in sight. I really am. Because if you can get this house transferred and be rid of this one thing, and then you stack cash till baby comes, you're going to be in a really peaceful situation.
2: Yeah, margin's got to double.
0: Yeah, that's very, for a short period of time, I want you all to go cray-cray and knock this out. If you live like no one else, later you get to live and give like no one else. Janice in Norfolk, Virginia. Hi, Janice. What's up?
3: Hi. Thank you so much for speaking with me. Last night, my mother gifted me $53,000. And I am just wondering if I should put that toward my mortgage, which is currently $215,000 at the 2.5 interest rate. Or my concern is that all my parents' life, they have been financially frugal, but they have not saved. They inherited quite a bit of money from a family member who passed, and since then have been a little bit less conservative with their money. So I'm worried that as they get older, I do know that they are currently spending more money per month than what they bring in with retirement.
0: How much money did they inherit?
3: Over $1 million.
0: Mm-hmm.
2: And that's
0: why $53,000. Where'd that number come from?
3: It was a family thing. One person got that amount, and to be fair, I also got that amount. I don't need the money, but the other person apparently did.
0: Let me help you. She's going to get hammered with gift tax unless she's got some estate planning going on.
3: Well, that is also part of my concern when I was looking up.
0: Yeah,
3: if you
0: individual can give an individual $19,000 before you get into gift tax of 55%.
3: Mm-hmm.
0: They don't know anything about any of this, and they just write checks?
3: Well, this is the largest check that I have received.
0: Yeah.
3: From
0: that. So are you married?
3: No.
0: Okay. Well, they can each give you 19, so that'd be 38. But everything above that, unless they file some paperwork called a unified estate tax credit and use up some of their estate exemption, which they can do pretty easily, they're going to get hammered with gift tax. You can't just hand out money unless it's a 501, unless it's a properly done nonprofit, and you're not. So mom and dad need to get some tax advice and quit being ignorant. They're about to get their butts kicked in an audit really bad because they didn't half learn what they were doing. So I don't care. Out of a million, if they gave you a 53, they give somebody else 53, they're probably okay. I'd put it on my mortgage. I wouldn't worry about the gift. I just worry about mom and dad getting hammered with gift
3: tax. They have less than $500,000.
0: I'm sorry?
3: So it's not they don't have $1 million anymore. They have less than $500,000.
2: You're worried that they're going to come knocking on your door when they blow through all this money, and now they're going to be...
3: No, I don't think they would do that because they would not ask me for that, but I feel... compelled or less.
0: If your house is paid off because you use this to accelerate the payoff, then when they are in trouble someday, you'll be in a better position to help them. So I'd put it on the house.

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3: 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Depend on it.
4: News this hour from Town Hall. I'm Keith Peters in Washington. President Trump says he remains optimistic about reaching a ceasefire deal with Iran.
5: The negotiation itself has gone very well, actually. Very well.
6: Mr. President.
5: It could happen. I mean, if it happens, and it might not happen, you know, who knows. But if it happens, it could happen like over the weekend.
7: How do you define ceasefire?
5: Pretty much the way it is. It's a different part of the world. You know, I'd say in that part of the world, ceasefire is when you're shooting in a more moderate manner.
4: Mr. Trump spoke before a successful House vote on an Iran war powers resolution that would demand President Trump end the Iran war. Four Republicans joined with all Democrats to pass the legislation. Meanwhile, a major international institution is giving a grim prediction as the Iran war continues.
8: The Organization for Economic Cooperation and Development says prolonged disruption of energy supplies from the Middle East due to the Iran war would deal a severe blow to the global economy, sending some countries into recession and spreading inflation and higher unemployment. Hardest hit would be the Asian economies that depend on crude oil, fuel, and natural gas from the Persian Gulf, supplies that have been largely choked off by the closure of the Strait of Hormuz.
4: Correspondent Bill Alexander reporting. Ukrainian long-range drones have struck an oil terminal in St. Petersburg, Russia's second-largest city, setting it ablaze, according to Ukrainian President Volodymyr Zelensky. The attack comes as the Russian city hosts a major event for attracting foreign capital. The drones flew over 1,000 kilometers to hit the terminal a day after Moscow launched a major attack on Kyiv. On Wall Street, the Dow down by 620 points, the NASDAQ dropped 239, the S&P lower by 56, oil near $96 a barrel. More at townhall.com.
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10: Ford is calling back almost 420,000 vehicles because of a seatbelt issue that could result in injury if a crash occurs. The National Highway Traffic Safety Administration says the recall includes certain Ford Expedition and Lincoln Navigator vehicles, model years 2018 through 2022. The issue involves seatbelts that could lock inadvertently, not allowing them to retract or extend. Rich Thomason, Washington.
4: NASA's Mars Maven spacecraft has been declared dead after 6 months of radio silence. Maven was launched in 2013 to study the red planet's atmosphere. It fell silent in December after passing behind Mars. NASA confirmed Wednesday that the mission is over. News and analysis at townhall.com. From Washington, I'm Keith Peters. Weird things seem to happen in the Big Apple, and this may top the list.
6: A series of bizarre sightings of people popping in and out of New York's sewer system recently has authorities wondering what exactly is going on. Video shows at least three cases where groups of people have been spotted in the night entering and exiting the sewers in Brooklyn and Queens. Experts say going down in the sewers, illegal and extremely dangerous, and not all that pleasing to the sense of smell either. Jason Walker reporting.
4: A rare albino buffalo, fondly named after Donald Trump for its distinctive blonde tuft, is drawing a huge crowd at the National Zoo in Bangladesh's capital. Previously, the animal raised in a farm outside Bangladesh's Dhaka was saved from being slaughtered as part of a religious ritual. More at Town Hall.
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7: It's a forecast on News Talk 1250 KBRF as we go through. Tonight, seeing some showers and thunderstorms. Going to be seeing winds out of the south at about 18. More showers and thunderstorms into the overnight. 82 for Thursday's high, 58 for Thursday night's low. More rain a Thursday night into Friday, 81 for Friday's high. 87 sunny on a Saturday, 64 Saturday night, 91 and breezy on Sunday. That's a look at your forecast on News Talk 1250.
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0: Welcome back to the Ramsey Show in the Fairwinds Credit Union Studios. Jade Washaw, Ramsey personality, number one bestselling author, is my co-host. Ricky is in Riverside, California. Hi, Ricky. How are you?
1: I'm doing well. Just a little nervous, but happy to be on talking to you guys.
0: You too. What's up?
1: I have a pretty stressful situation that my wife and I are going through. I've been animating and games, making pretty decent money for the past 4 years. And I've recently lost that job about a month ago. And now just doing the budget over the weekend, it showed that we were short about $3,000 this month, just with the mortgage and all of our bills and just groceries and all that. So I've been trying to figure out what is the best path. And the only thing that I can think of is possibly selling our house. But I've listened to you guys in the past and I'm not sure if like our situation warrants that or if there's anything else that I can do, but just incredibly stressed.
0: Not bad. So I'm sorry. That's scary.
1: Yeah,
0: so you were an animator, did you say?
1: Yes. Yeah.
0: And you were making what?
1: 2019. I was on average, it was 120 to 150. Recently, most recently, I was making 130. Mm-hmm. I just got a job at Home Depot.
2: Good.
1: About 6 weeks ago. And I'm sorry. I'm making 21 an hour, so I think that's like 40K. So I don't know if I should.
0: Yeah, is your wife working outside the home, sir?
1: Yes, she works for the state of California. She makes about, her take-home pay is $4,000. It would be higher, but they automatically deduct her retirement. And
0: what does she do there?
1: Health insurance. She checks the licenses for foster care facilities. So,
0: okay, and why did the animation job go away?
1: It's just been, the industry's been really rough. The one that I just had was just a contract position, after a layoff that I had last year. So this was the contract from September to the end of April. And right around the new year, I've been applying, reaching out to old coworkers, anybody that I can, recruiters on LinkedIn, anyone that had any sort of connection. I've had interviews. I had an interview recently at Apple. Just found out I didn't get it yesterday. And interviewed the other game studios. I get close, and then it's usually that final interview where I just don't seem to get it. So I haven't been able to line up another animation job.
0: So but it sounds like there is jobs out there in this industry, that the industry isn't dying. You just hadn't landed after your last contract. You haven't landed the new gig is all.
1: In my opinion, I think it's dying. During the pandemic, it was doing really well because everybody was stuck home gaming. So gaming studios overhired. Things leveled back out, and games aren't doing nearly as well. So there's
0: Is gaming what you were doing before? Else.
1: Yeah, I've been doing game animation.
0: How is AI affecting animation?
1: I think it is starting to affect it to a degree. I think commercials are starting to use AI more, which that takes jobs away from animators. I don't think it's really affected games yet, unless I just don't know. Mm-hmm. But it's affecting like movies and TV and advertising for sure.
0: Okay. All right. But you're bringing in $3,000 a month, and she's bringing in $4,000, and you're still $3 short.
1: Yeah.
0: How much debt do you guys have, not counting your house?
1: Not counting the house, I did the math. It was about $160,000.

0: then you need, but if you're going to pay something, you pay food first, lights and water second, house third, and cars and car gasoline fourth to get to work. So food, shelter, transportation, and utilities. Before you do anything, before those cards or loans, student loans or anything else gets paid, okay? But yeah, I'd get rid of the car immediately. Then I would set a, you know, pick up another second job to go with this one.
1: Yeah, I was going to say.
0: And fill in the blank here, because you're not working 40 at Home Depot.
1: And can your wife pick up a side hustle as well?
2: Maybe my wife, on Monday, I had kind of work, so they actually converted me to full-time on the spot, which was super nice. So I'm working 40 hours now.
0: That's all, though. I mean, you can work another 30.
2: Yeah, I can.
0: Yeah, I'm not, yeah. This is not a permanent solution. I'm trying to keep the water in the lake while we get a new position as an animator, okay? Mm-hmm. And then what I would do, so let's pretend that you can strain and work 60, 70 hours and she can work 60, 70 hours. We sell the car. We're on beans and rice and beans. We're having a garage sale. We got so much stuff on Craigslist. The children think they're next. You know, we're really dumping stuff out of here and we can barely hold on. That's what I want to get to.
2: Right.
0: And I think you can get there.
1: I think you can get there.
0: But that's a temporary thing. And then I would say, if I don't land an animator's job and get my income back up to get us back to where we can breathe again within X number of months, then we're going to sell the house. And so I'm like 3 months, 4 months.
2: Okay.
0: You can't sustain the thing I'm talking about for 6 years.
1: No, this is a short term.
0: So we're saying, you know, we're going to give this until after Christmas. We're going to give this until Thanksgiving. But, you know, if we're thinking about selling a house, we would want to sell it after the first of the year. So if you could hang on for 6 months doing this, and if you haven't landed the animator job in 6 months, then, yeah, you probably do need to do something different. You need to adjust your career.
2: Okay.
0: The other thing I would advise you, and I am not an AI expert by any stretch of the imagination, although Ramsey is spending a lot of time on it here, the people inside this building are. It is not the answer to everything. It is artificial. It is not real. But it is affecting, disrupting some of these industries. And if I'm in your shoes, I'm going to learn what it's doing to my industry, and I'm going to start learning how to use it instead of it putting me out of business.

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0: You.
8: Hi, I'm good. How are you doing?
0: Better than I deserve. What's up?
8: So I'm going into my junior year in college, and I want to study abroad next semester, well, next spring in 2027, but it's a good chunk of money, and so I would probably have to take a loan out for it, so I'm wondering if it's a good idea to do that.
0: Should I take out a loan to go on a European vacation?
8: Well, that's
0: what studying abroad is, Sophia.
8: Yes, I know.
9: How much does it cost to study abroad?
8: So, including literally everything, tuition, home and board, and even like spending money, they estimated it around 18 to 20,000.
9: Okay, 18 to 20,000. Do you have any sort of job or any work that you're doing right now?
8: Yeah, I made about, I go to school full time, but I made about $25,000 last year.
9: Okay.
8: I think around that.
9: Are there scholarships for this?
8: Yeah, so all of my scholarships for my home university will transfer, so I'll get about like 8,000 covered.
9: Okay.
8: And then my own personal savings, I don't have to pay until October, and so I'm planning on saving like everything until then, so I think I'll be able to get like a good, probably another 8,000 on that.
0: Okay.
9: So we're getting close.
0: Yeah, we're getting close, yeah. But you are spending every single dime you can scrape up on a European vacation while you're a broke college student.
8: Well, I mean, I don't pay
0: I mean, this has absolutely no economic or marketplace value, honey. Zero.
8: Yeah.
9: What are you studying?
0: You're not going to come home and go, oh, every employer in Maine is going to line up to hire me because I studied abroad for one semester. Zero chance.
8: Yeah.
0: This is a fun vacation thing to do.
9: How old are you?
8: I'm 19.
0: Yeah. I don't disagree with it. If your parents are rich, that's fine. But I would not tell a 19-year-old person that I love to spend their very last dime to go on vacation.
9: How are your other semesters being paid for? Obviously, you've got the $8,000 scholarship. How are your other semesters at home being covered?
8: I go to college for free, so I don't have any student loans at all.
9: I will say this, and this is Jade's opinion. I traveled right out of college for work. I was getting paid to travel, so that is a big differentiator. But I think traveling is one of the best things that you can do for yourself. It's a different type of education. I personally think that if you can cash flow this, I wouldn't stop you from doing it. But Dad has told us something else.
0: Jade and I can disagree and both be right.
9: We can. Okay. That's okay. Yeah.
0: We can disagree and both be right. That's all right.
8: Yeah.
0: So I look at here's the problem. Okay. If you qualify this as a vacation, and you say, I'm going to spend all of my year saving up to go on vacation because I value travel, like Jade is talking about, and you want to do it there, and you put that in that slot, that bucket in your brain, I'll back off a little bit and not yell at Jade, okay?
9: $12,000 for vacation.
0: Yeah.
9: That's what you're saying.
0: A little bit. But the problem I've got is when people call this education.
8: Yeah.
0: Because there's very few things that you study abroad that add value to your resume equivalent to what they cost.
9: What about?
0: Like nothing.
9: Would you factor in school of life, life experience, being able to see cultures outside of the United States?
0: That's a vacation.
9: Yeah, but there's education to that.
0: That's not, you can't call this, education is for the purpose of furthering your career.
9: It's not, that is a type of education.
0: Well, it should be, and especially when we start talking about borrowing on it. We're not going to do that
9: at
0: all.
9: No, we're certainly, yes, hear me say,
0: if you have to borrow,
9: no borrowing.
0: Don't go.
9: Yes.
8: Yeah.
0: Period. We're in agreement on
9: that. Yes, we 100%
0: are. But, you know, I'll just come clean, all right? We have plenty of money at the Ramseys. And Rachel,
9: so you want to study abroad?
0: She decides she's going to study Spanish in Spain for one semester. She did.
9: Oh, really?
0: Yep, I paid for it.
9: Okay.
0: We had the money.
9: Are you mad because she doesn't
0: strain.
9: Speak Spanish to this day?
0: Zero strain. The girl cannot call the dog in Spanish. I'm just saying.
9: Aquí.
0: It's just absolute. Yeah. I mean, loco perro. She can't even get there. I mean, it's just not a chance.
9: I
0: un loco perro.
9: It's
0: just no chance she can get there.
9: I see why
0: I speak more Spanish than she does. She went over there and had a great time.
9: She knows
0: and
9: how to say
0: classic
9: margarita.
0: Rachel style. Wherever Rachel is, Rachel has a great time, right? But it was absolutely freaking useless.
9: Oh, man. Okay.
0: And I look back and I go, I got complete, as the dad, I got scammed.
9: You got swindled. You
0: because
9: did.
0: They told me this was education.
9: You got bamboozled.
0: And what it was a Spanish party in Barcelona.
9: Okay. Understood.
0: So
9: point taken.
0: I'm bitter.
9: You're bitter.
0: I'm bitter.
9: You're
0: That's
9: bamboozled.
0: The problem. And
9: you're
0: Sophia,
9: bitter.
0: You walked into bitterness. That's the problem. Now, all kidding aside, don't call it education because it really isn't. I mean,
9: it's
0: even
9: an
0: if you're
9: experience.
0: Studying,
9: it's
0: if you're
9: going
0: to go to London and study banking, that's okay. It does not add enough feathers in your cap for your future job to justify the expense.
9: No.
0: The ROI is not there.
9: It's an experience.
0: It's a vacation. It's an experience. I'll tell you, there might be one exception.
9: What's that?
0: Art.
9: Oh, okay.
0: If you were going to study, if you're studying fine art and you were going to spend time with the great masters in Italy.
9: Yeah. Okay.
0: That might actually add value to your resume enough to help you with some of the big houses in New York.
9: Okay. So, Sophia,
0: because
9: go to a couple
0: of museums.
9: You've
0: actually stood in front of
9: while you're there.
0: A Michelangelo. I mean, you haven't just studied it in a book.
9: Yeah.
0: You know, or on a slideshow.
9: Mm-hmm.
0: So that might, you know, if you can spend time in Venice and see the light differences.
9: Yeah.
0: That are real. And I'm not an artist, but they're real. Then that might, there's something nuanced like that. You might get your money back. But most of this stuff is just bull crap.
9: I would say there's not there's likely not a career ROI, but you can expand
0: your life.
9: Your knowledge of different cultures.
0: I mean, there's
9: and
0: some versions
9: societies.
0: Of going and getting a degree that are that, but we've now told people that, you know, you can spend $200,000 having this degree that is well-rounded and you're a barista. and you're not well-rounded. You're you're the best-rounded barista I know.
9: Correct.
0: You know, the most insightful on several subjects. No, thank you. That's not a way to build a child's life. It's not a way to coach a 19-year-old. Because this is how we end up with a student loan crisis. And Sophia called about a student loan.
9: Yeah, the fact that you were going to take a loan for this was bananas. I will say that.
0: Yeah, it's a fun discussion.
9: It is a fun discussion. Hey, I learned
0: and
9: something
0: Rachel,
9: new.
0: Rachel, go on vacation. You get thrown under the bus, kiddo. I'm just saying. Just feel the bus tracks. Blum, blum.
9: Man, well, you're talking to somebody who's been to 92 countries. So I love travel.
0: Me too.
9: I love, now, like I said, the difference, I got paid to travel. I got paid to go to all these places. That's very different.
0: Well, you're working cruise ships.
9: Yeah. What do you want?
0: Yeah. I mean, that's a completely different thing than my college is taking me.
9: That's right.
0: And
9: that's
0: I am
9: right.
0: going to study. Yeah.
9: Yeah. That's, yeah. It's just an experience. It's a trip. It's a fun thing that you
0: it's
9: could do.
0: It's a party.
9: Yeah.
0: Yeah. It's beer pong overseas.
9: Oh, boy. I can say this with, I never played one game of beer pong my entire college.
0: You didn't.
9: Well,
0: it was not,
9: did.
0: They hadn't invented it when I was there. I would have been champion.
9: You would have been the champion? Oh, boy. Bourbon pong.
0: That's why we, oh, there we go. There we go. A whole new game. Oh, guys, you have to be careful with education. It is an irony in America that we're stupid about education. Let that settle in.

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1: With SRN News, I'm Keith Peters in Washington. The House, for the first time, has approved a war powers resolution that would halt the U.S. military action against Iran. Wednesday's action defied President Trump as a handful of Republicans joined with Democrats to end the three-month-long war. The Republican-led Senate is moving forward with legislation to fund immigration enforcement agencies after forcing the White House to drop its settlement fund for political allies and stripping a separate proposal for White House security from the bill. The Senate voted 53-46 on Wednesday to begin debate on the roughly $70 billion bill to fund U.S. Immigration and Customs Enforcement and the Border Patrol. On Wall Street, the Dow down by 620 points, the NASDAQ dropped 239. More details at SRNNews.com.
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5: It's a forecast on News Talk 1250 KBRF as we go through tonight. Seeing some showers and thunderstorms. Going to be seeing winds out of the south at about 18. More showers and thunderstorms into the overnight. 82 for Thursday's high. 58 for Thursday night's low. More rain a Thursday night into Friday. 81 for Friday's high. 87 sunny on a Saturday. 64 Saturday night. 91 and breezy on Sunday. That's a look at your forecast on News Talk 1250. 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
1: Okay, today's question comes from Shelby in New Jersey. She says, my husband and I are both 35 years old, and we recently combined our finances and did our first budget together. I paid off and closed my credit card. He stopped using his credit card but wants to keep it just in case. Together we earn over $175,000 a year. Our only debt is $25,000 on a car loan. We have the cash today to pay it off, but my husband will not agree to pay it off any faster than just the monthly payment we pay of $400 per month. I want to be debt-free, but I want us to agree to commit to this way of managing money. How can I best go about this? So it sounds like your husband is he doesn't want to leave his comfort zone, right? Him closing up his credit card, that's uncomfortable for him because he likes it to fall back on just in case. And also, yeah, paying off the car early, paying more than just the minimum payment, that sounds like it's setting him outside of his comfort zone. If I do these things, I'm going to have to change something about my life. I'm going to have to pull back on something. And it sounds like he's not interested in that. And you're right, that is a problem. The best thing that you can do about this is to share a deeper reason why. Not just for the moment and not just so we can be debt free. Just so that we can be debt free feels great, but there's a deeper why behind that. And I would challenge you to put words to what that is, what it means for your family tree, what it means for your marriage, what it means for your personal peace. And that is what I would share with him first and foremost before we even start talking about the numbers. And then I would challenge him to share what his vision is for the family and what his whys are. That way all the cards are laid out on the table and you can actually have a conversation about the vision for your family. And then now we can start plugging in. How do we get there together?
0: Yeah, you're exactly right. If we pan back and we say, is our goal to keep a car payment the rest of our lives?
1: Sure hope not.
0: Well, if you do that, then let's go on Ramsey Solutions and pull up the calculator.
1: Yeah.
0: And put in $400 a month.
1: Ooh,
0: from
1: man,
0: age 35
1: man.
0: To age 65
1: yeah.
0: in a decent growth stock mutual fund, that's going to be several million dollars.
1: Oh, yeah, it is.
0: Hope you like the car.
1: Terrible. Yeah.
0: It's a $3.2 million car. I hope you like it. And, so the only way that anything he is saying makes sense is in the next 30 days. In the next 30 months or 30 years, it does not make sense.
1: Yeah.
0: What'd it come out?
1: $1.2 million.
0: Yeah.
1: Unbelievable.
0: Yeah. So, which makes the I want to keep a $400 car payment statement asinine. That's like saying, I want to be middle class instead of be a millionaire on purpose because I really like car payments. Well, what a dumb butt thing to say.
1: Yeah.
0: I mean, seriously, that's just dumb. So, you know, but you got to pan back and make sure that he grasps that instead of going, well, I think I'll just pay it out slowly. Well, what are the implications of that? $1.2 million. Hello. So that's just dumb. And so you pan back and you start going, look, the people that build wealth and the kind of life that I envision us living don't have car payments. The people that I envision us living like don't have credit cards. They are living on debit cards and they pay cash for things. They don't have any debt and they use what used to be all those debt payments to build wealth with. If you live like no one else and later you can get out of debt, build wealth and live like no one else. Well, I want us to go somewhere with this, not always keep a car payment. You're always going to have a car payment.
1: Well, that's
0: might as well have a good car.
1: But that's what you're saying is so important, which is why you have to go beneath the numbers, because when you're married, most people do some version of what they saw growing up or what they see the people around them doing. So if he grew up from a family where they had car payments the entire time and it seemed like everything was okay,
0: well,
1: then in
0: look
1: his
0: at
1: mind,
0: how the family turned out.
1: Right.
0: broke and living on social insecurity, working at McDonald's or a Walmart greeter at 74.
1: But if he hasn't seen that fallout yet, because he will, but if he hasn't seen that yet and so far everything seems okay, in his mind, what's the big deal? And then if you came from a family where we paid cash for things and we paid things off and you understood the implications of debt, those are two different backgrounds working together, and that's the emotional side of money that you do have to have conversations about. You have to understand where the other person is coming from in order to then shift the conversation in the way that it
0: but
1: needs to go.
0: But there's no long-term scenario that his idea works in.
1: No.
0: Zero. Zero. The only idea, the only thing scenario he works in is in the immediate, in the next 90 days. It feels good to not have to have $25,000 in the bank and not have $25,000 car debt. But there's no, you know, no 10-year period of time that you look at that and go, oh, that was really smart. It just does not occur.
1: Yeah.
0: So when
1: yeah.
0: you pan back and you extend vision to this, you said vision earlier, mm-hmm. and you add vision to the discussion, you say, I want to talk about how where this takes us, not what we're doing this month, but where does this philosophy take us? Into the land of broke. That's where it takes me. And I want to go to the land of millions. That's a different land. There are more flowers there. Hello. Caesar is in Denver. Hey, Caesar, what's up?
2: Hey, Ramsey, how are you guys?
0: Better than we deserve. How can we help?
2: Hey, so I'm 21, and I have a pretty good paying job, but I feel like I've hit my pay ceiling.
0: At 21?
2: At my age and my...
0: You already maxed out?
2: In my industry.
1: In your industry or just at this one job?
0: What is your industry that you maxed out at 21?
2: So, diesel mechanic.
0: What are you making?
2: I'm making $42 an hour.
0: You ain't maxed out. There's diesel mechanics making $120 out there, bro.
2: Working for themselves or other people?
0: Yeah. Yeah.
2: Yeah, and I don't know whether it's time to go on my own. I've done out on my own. And
0: no, I don't necessarily think it's time to go out on your own, but I think the particular line of diesels that you're working on and the particular industry that you're working on is not paying as much as some of the others are paying. Mike Rowe and I were having this discussion the other day. Diesel mechanics are doing much better than a lot of lawyers.
2: Yeah, and I feel like at 21, I'm making decent money.
0: You're doing great for 21 years old. $42 is no slouch, but you're not, you know, you can make six figures in your world, dude. Now, you might have to be running a mobile truck. You might have to be out there on the road a little bit. You might have to, go get some certifications on some engines that you don't know yet. I don't know what you're working on, but what the guys making 120 are working on, but I was just talking to Mike about this the other day, and he was saying that this is one of the, and there's a shortage in your world too, by the way. There's not enough guys and gals that know how to do it.
1: Just a quick search tells me the highest paid diesel mechanics often work in specialized fleet maintenance, field service roles, overtime, power generation. But if you do those things, you can make upwards of 120 plus.
0: Yeah, and that was Google in 30 seconds.
1: Yeah.
0: Right? Or ChatGPT or whatever you did.
1: It really breaks it down.
0: A detailed piece of research she just did. But that confirms what Mike was talking about. So yeah, you might be maxed out. So what I would tell you to do is move in one of those other more specialized situations, power plant situations, something like that. Get your income up, get some more experience, and then talk about opening up your own thing somehow and running your own thing. People that own their own businesses generally, if they do a good job running the business, make more than the people that work for them.
1: Yep.
0: Doing the diesel mechanics.
1: Absolutely.
0: So there you go.

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0: 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Susan's in Milwaukee. Hi, Susan. How are you?
3: I'm good. How are you?
0: Better than I deserve. What's up?
3: Yeah, so my question is about how to handle conversations about differing financial values with family members.
0: Like who?
3: Like close family members.
4: Mom and dad?
3: Siblings.
4: Tell us the situation that's where something's coming up and you feel like you need to have a discussion.
3: Yeah, so it's kind of come up a couple different times. So previously it's been about like vacation budgets, and we kind of set our budget, and you can tell that it's maybe a little lower. Recently, it was about a last-minute travel plan situation, and they didn't feel like they could commit to a date. And I made the mistake of saying, like, well, we can't afford to do, like, a last-minute plane ticket because those can be obviously more expensive.
4: Sure.
3: And their response was, oh, well, we talked about it, and we'll just pay the extra. For us, yes, for me. And it was, it's not, I spoke wrong. It was not that we couldn't afford to. It's that we choose not to, like,
4: you don't want to
5: just turn around and say that. You know, the difference is, listen, I got to tell you, Dave and Sharon love traveling. We do not get joy out of traveling without a plan.
4: Or overpaying when you don't have to.
5: And so everything is planned out to the nth degree. Even our impulses are planned. And so that's what we get joy from. Other people get joy about just landing somewhere, getting a rental car, and figuring it out. And that is fun for them. I don't travel with those people.
4: Bingo.
5: They would drive me bonkers. And there are some of those people I love dearly, but we don't travel alike. And I'm not staying in that place. I'm not sleeping in the back seat because you couldn't get a reservation. I'm not standing outside in the sun for an hour and a half because you can't get in a freaking restaurant. I've had the reservation for 4 months before I got there. And so that's the difference. And it's okay. If you want to live free and all that, then do it, you know. But Dave has a plan.
4: You're not wrong.
5: And so it's either one's okay, and I just tell people that. So, and we have relatives and friends that are in both camps that are everything's planned out to the nth degree.
4: Are they usually like that? Have you found in the past that, hey, we just are yin and yang when it comes to the way we travel?
3: Yeah. I mean, they're definitely more last minute. They're also just willing to, like, oh, it's not a big deal financially.
5: Yeah.
4: I think Dave's right. These are not your travel companions. I think it's as simple as that. And it's no shade.
5: Yeah,
4: I'm
5: going with you. I'm not going with you. If it's a family thing, the way we're going to go is if you plan it. Otherwise, the family ain't going to be there.
4: Yeah. I think that's fair. I think that's totally fair because one of the ways costs us more money. And we don't want to pay more money.
5: The way we function. So you don't have to convert them to your way of thinking, nor do you have to defend your way of thinking. All you have to do is just say, no, we don't go that way. If we would love to do stuff with you, but here's the terms. We plan it out and we stay within our budget. That way it's fun for us. It's not fun for us otherwise. And this is your sibling or his?
3: It's mine.
5: Okay. Well, just look at your sister or brother and tell them that. No.
3: Yeah.
5: And no, you can't pay for it and make it all better because it's still not fun.
4: Yeah. And I don't like the way that feels either.
5: No, I don't want that ick on me. So thank you.
3: Well, and that's kind of how it felt is like we're doing well and it feels like we're now the poor family relation because we're not just willing to throw.
5: Yeah, well, that's,
4: well, you don't care what they think, do you?
5: That feeling is on you. Yeah. That's not on them. You got to just decide I'm not the poor family relation. I'm the family relation that plans.
4: And they can think whatever they want.
5: Yeah, because I know I'm not the poor family relation for sure. And I'm the one that plans. I mean, it's not, I just can't stand it. It drives me nuts. So it's okay. If y'all don't want to go, it's okay. But this is how we go. If you're going to roll with this, is how we roll. So, and we roll with the budget. We stick to our budget. That's fun for us. We stick to our plan. That's fun for us. And, you know, if we want to do something a little different, we'll decide on the fly. But 99% of our stuff is detailed freaking out.
4: Yeah.
5: And it's not okay if the details don't execute either, by the way.
4: Yeah, and if you here's the thing. If you truly like them enough to travel with them, then you should be able to have this conversation and it be all good when it's all said and done.
5: Yeah. So, you know, here's another plan, okay? Like, there's a different kind of situation than yours, but we take our kids and grandkids all for a week after Christmas somewhere warm. And Sharon and I pay for everything, and we have since they got married. That's our gift to them, and that is planned out way in advance.
4: Mm-hmm.
5: They can speak into it a little,
4: but it's your plan.
5: Generally speaking, we're going to our place, you know, mm-hmm. and this is what we're doing, and I don't mind hearing from Rachel what she thinks she wants to do, but that's cool, you know, but we're paying for it, and there's no shade on that. That's our gift. And, but those are the terms.
4: There's a plan.
5: And, you know, we all agreed we're going too, by the way.
4: Yeah.
5: You don't come up and go, you know, I don't think I'm going to go this year. No, you already told me you're going and it's already booked.
4: Yeah. It's paid for.
5: So yeah, you're going. And that's, I mean, we don't tell people what to do. We just tell them what to do. You know, it's like, but I mean, I think what's happening here is there's more than a travel or budget discussion. It's the shade that's being thrown.
4: Yeah, and it's making her feel a type of way. It's making her feel like she has to defend herself. And
5: mm-hmm. Yeah. I just take all that off the table and go, this is who we is. You want to play with us? This is how the rules of our sandbox.
4: I like your usage of shade, Dave. That's, you're doing good.
5: I'm picking that up from you.
4: You're
5: I got
4: good.
5: The cool kids around me, and the cool kids are teaching me these things. So. I heard you use it earlier, and I thought I'd just bring it back up and act like I knew what it meant.
4: You did good. Context was correct.
5: Boomer usage. There we go.
4: Good job.
5: Oh, man. Ivalu is in Michigan, and I pray God I got that right. Ivalu, am I close even?
6: You're close.
5: Okay. How's it pronounced?
6: Ivalu.
5: Oh, it is okay, Ivalu. Yeah. Not a close. I got it. I nailed it. All right, Ivalu, what's up?
6: I want to know if service contracts for car repair through my dealership is a good or bad investment for my car.
5: Really bad. Horrible.
6: So I should just plan on spending the money for the repairs for the next few years?
5: Yep. You want to hear the numbers? 12% of what you pay covers the repairs. 50% covers the marketing and the commissions paid to the salesman that sold it to you. And the rest is profit. 12%. So if you paid $10,000, $1,200 worth of repairs is what it covers on average. These things are unbelievably profitable, and the guys love to sell them because they make almost as much selling that stupid extended warranty as they do the entire car.
6: Okay, they're telling me a 7-year bumper to bumper will cost me $2,759.
5: Yeah, well, there's already a warranty on there that's bumper to bumper. They're extending it to 7.
6: No, the warranty is expired.
5: Okay. And how expensive a car is this?
6: I purchased it in March of 2025.
5: Mm-hmm.
6: It's a 2023 Buick Encore.
5: Yeah.
6: And I paid $22,000 cash for it.
5: Okay. The vast amount of that $2,000 is not going to come out in repairs on average. So if you were going to start an extended warranty company, you would figure out the probability of the car breaking, and you would set aside that amount of money on out of 1,000 Buick Enclaves. How much is it going to cost me to cover it for 7 years? And you're going to figure out it costs me $500 to cover it for 7 years on average across 5,000 of them. Okay? And then you would figure out I got to pay the commissions and I got to have a profit. And that's how you run an insurance company.
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9: News this hour from Town Hall. I'm Keith Peters in Washington. Attitudes toward same-sex marriage and transgender issues are shifting, according to a new poll.
10: A new Gallup poll finds support for same-sex marriage and relationships in the U.S. stopped rising after two decades. According to the poll, about two-thirds of U.S. adults believe same-sex marriage should be legal. That's down slightly from 71% in 2022 and 23. Most of the change is driven by Republicans. The views of Democrats and independents have remained mostly stable. A 2015 Supreme Court decision led to nationwide recognition of same-sex marriage. Conservative lawmakers in some states have called for that ruling to be overturned. The poll also found a shift in views on transgender issues. I'm Julie Walker.
9: Ukraine drones have hit a Russian oil terminal ahead of a visit by Russian President Vladimir Putin later in the week.
11: Ukrainian President Volodymyr Zelensky says on social media that long-range drones flew more than 600 miles to hit an oil terminal in St. Petersburg, setting it ablaze. Clouds of black smoke rose over the city's port after the attack. Russian authorities said only that the Ukrainian drone strike targeted the city's infrastructure without providing further details, although the city airport briefly suspended flights overnight because of the attack. Authorities also cut off mobile internet services. Putin said to speak on Friday at an economic forum in St. Petersburg that the Kremlin views as a prestige event, although major Western investors and officials will stay away. I'm Charles Villanesma.
9: The House, for the first time, has approved a war powers resolution that would halt the U.S. military action against Iran. On Wall Street, the Dow down by 620 points, the Nasdaq dropped 239, the S&P 500 lower by 56, oil near $96 a barrel. More at townhall.com.
12: In his new movie, The Dragon's Prophecy, Dinesh D'Souza brings the new Middle East into focus with a message of perseverance, faith, and a shared global destiny.
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15: Israel and Christians are coming together in a way they have never been before, since the Book of Acts.
12: But is this the end of Hamas and radical Islam? What does the Bible say?
15: We have to become fighters in the spirit for God. 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We don't accept what he wants to do with the nation. If we keep fighting, we win.
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9: Oil prices are higher, sending stocks lower.
16: Stocks retreated from their records on Wall Street Wednesday as oil prices jumped. The S&P 500 fell 0.7%. The Dow fell 1.2%. The Nasdaq fell 0.9%. Oil prices rose nearly 2% over worries about the U.S. war with Iran as the nations continue trading attacks. That is putting fresh pressure on stocks amid what has been a record run. Oil prices still remain below their peaks from earlier in the war. Prices have remained high because the Strait of Hormuz is essentially closed, stifling global shipments of crude oil. Damian Troisi, New York.
9: SpaceX says it plans to raise up to $75 billion when it goes public this month, setting the stage for the largest ever stock market debut and putting Elon Musk on course to become the world's first trillionaire. News and analysis at townhall.com. From Washington, I'm Keith Peters. The first American pope is making time for a racquet sport for both physical and spiritual health. We hear more on this story from correspondent Gethin Kulbaugh reporting.
17: When Pope Leo XIV was elected last year, his love of tennis was quickly celebrated during an audience with top-ranked men's player Jannik Sinner. In the ensuing months, Leo has tried to set aside time in his busy schedule to play the sport every week as part of his Augustinian devotion to physical activity and spirituality. Leo likes to spend Mondays and Tuesdays at the papal retreat in Castel Gandolfo in the hills outside Rome, where he plays tennis with his secretary. Former U.S. Open champion Marin Cilic says it's, quote, amazing to hear that Pope Leo loves tennis. I'm Gethin Kulbaugh.
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21: It's a forecast on News Talk 1250 KBRF as we go through. Tonight, seeing some showers and thunderstorms. Going to be seeing winds out of the south at about 18. More showers and thunderstorms into the overnight. 82 for Thursday's high, 58 for Thursday night's low. More rain a Thursday night into Friday, 81 for Friday's high. 87 sunny on a Saturday, 64 Saturday night, 91 and breezy on Sunday. That's a look at your forecast on News Talk 1250.
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7: 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So I think those are kind of some options that consumers have. So it'll

0: I talked to a couple of shops, McGraw, and they were saying, yes, one of them, let me see, I'm just checking my notes here. So one of them is not having issues. That's the European vehicle shop in Falls Church, where they weren't having any operational issues with regard to receiving oil on time from their suppliers. The one in Arlington, they were not seeing delays from their suppliers either. But the shop in Maryland, they were being warned from their suppliers that availability could be a problem in June. And I also talked to a chemical manufacturer, and as well as an oil parts distributor. And what they shared with me is that the Group 3 base oil, that is used primarily in full synthetics. And they are expecting that they were already seeing challenges for supply for the Group 3 base oils. And that was like a week and a half ago. And they expect that situation to persist through the balance of the year. So these companies have been seeing prices go up, and they've been passing that on to their consumers. So will it run dry, quote unquote? Certainly, I hope not. I would expect that supplies will likely get a little bit constrained. So then it's a question of how much will the price get raised? Will the consumers perhaps delay that maintenance? Like I mentioned, also go to DIY because perhaps the prices are getting higher. And then the other thing I was thinking about, McGraw, was if you remember during COVID-19, because of all the social distancing concerns, and protocols, what people were doing was making appointments for their oil changes. So perhaps that could be an option where, okay, if you want to have an oil change, we need to schedule that out because we need to kind of meter out our supply so we don't just use it all up right away and then get caught in a period where we don't have access to it. So I think those could be interesting things to watch in the coming months.
1: So what happens when this thing is over tomorrow? Will the supply chain bounce back and this crisis is over, or is this going to be a long-term thing even after this strait gets resolved?
0: That's an interesting question. So I think about, if I'm hearing you correctly, the pendulum is kind of swung over to one side. And if everything, you know, changes tomorrow, as you hypothesize, will it swing back and how quickly? I wouldn't expect it to be overnight because, as we saw over the last few years, supply chains do take some time to find that equilibrium again. For example, when we had the Suez Canal, remember when that ship went sideways and got stuck? You know, that disrupted trade. People were looking for alternative routes to ship their supplies or fly their supplies from one part of the world to the other. Freight costs went up. You know, it affected buying patterns and prices. So even if a quote-unquote magic wand is waved and everything went back to quote-unquote normal, it does take a bit of time for those ripple effects to make their way through the supply chain in the form of having the regular delivery, distribution, and availability of products, as well as for the prices to come back to equilibrium based on, I guess, free markets and supply-demand. So I would think that over the next 3 to 6 months, we will kind of see that equilibrium restored because you mentioned gasoline. Gasoline is a bit more volatile in terms of the price swings, as anybody who drives a car and fills up their tank is, I'm sure, aware of this. With oil, it's been a little bit of a longer lead time for price increases to make their way into the products and then into services. So, I think it'll be interesting to watch.
1: So talk about EVs, electric vehicles. They don't use any oil at all, right? They don't use any of that motor oil, right?
0: That's correct. So you plug it in, and depending on the source of your power provider, it could be nuclear, it could be coal, it could be even natural gas, I suppose. But you're right. We don't see the oil products in electric vehicles. Maybe there's some lubrication related here and there, but not like oil changes like we would for internal combustion engine.
1: Yeah, that's really interesting. Going forward, right, less and less people are going to be needing oil changes. You wonder those, oil change, those quick change oil places, right? Their store is always selling, $49.99, come on in and get your oil changed.
0: Sure.

0: Yeah, and it's almost like a gateway to potential other services, if you will, because oil change is a regular time service. It's an opportunity for an analysis, a diagnostic exam of your vehicle to see if there are other things that have worn down or need replacing. So we've worked with, we've conducted studies on how shops can adapt to service electric vehicles. And I want to say it's in the, say, $85,000 to $250,000 investment, if you will, from an electrical and infrastructure to the equipment to training your technicians. So as we watch adoption of alternative powertrain vehicles, so battery electric, plug-in electric, shops can certainly determine, is it worth the investment for them? Do they want to serve multiple types of powertrains, if you will?
1: Yeah, really interesting. So bottom line for me this, Michael, there's talk that most of the oil coming out of the Straits doesn't come to America. We have our own oil and our own supply. But you're saying the motor oil, however it gets processed, we need that oil from the Strait, and we're sort of seeing a supply chain issue in this country, right? Is that the bottom line?
0: That's what we're expecting to see. So again, I talked to a couple of shops who are members of the Auto Care Association, and just a couple of words about us is we're a nonprofit trade association that advocates for the automotive aftermarket. So basically everything you do to a vehicle after you purchase it. So our members include parts manufacturers, distributors, service providers, retail stores like AutoZone, Advanced Auto Parts, O'Reilly, NAPA GPC, as well as professional service providers such as research and investment banking. So as mentioned, I talked to a couple of the service providers that I go to for service in my area, one of the service providers who is a member of our organization, and then the chemical manufacturer and then oil and parts distributor who is also a member of our organization. So it's kind of like we're expecting supply to decrease in June, and all the forecasts as of a week and a half ago were kind of like, be warned, prices are going to go up, supply will likely get constrained, so kind of plan accordingly. And kind of relatedly, as you can imagine, with Strait of Hormuz, all the petroleum, derivative products, feedstock chemicals. Another one that was mentioned was urea. And urea is a chemical, you know, fundamental chemical in so many industries, but it's also a component for DEF, diesel exhaust fluid. So there are other related products. And as you mentioned, McGraw, certainly other oil sources geographically. So where the manufacturers of motor oil, they're certainly looking at their sources, I would expect as well.
1: It's not just gasoline. It's oil. It's diesel. It's all those other things that are associated with oil and cars and engines and everything else. Michael Chung with us, Senior Director of Market Intelligence for the Auto Care Association. Thanks for starting us off tonight. Michael, have yourself a good night. Thanks for checking in.
0: Pleasure to be with you. Have a great evening.
1: America at Night, back in a moment.
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11: All right, so we had a little bit of a technical glitch today. This morning, we were supposed to send out the barbecue rib recipe, and everything was according to plan. Here's what happened. Too many people signed up for the ribs recipe, and the system crashed. So we had to call in tech support. We finally got it fixed. And Alex was able to send it out at some point in the afternoon. So we apologize. Some people got a couple of I think it came in three or four different texts because it was so it wasn't long, but you know it was only so long and so many texts. So I think it was three or four. Some got a couple texts. Some didn't get any. Some got two or three. So we apologize, but
10: this is America at Night with McGraw-Milhaven.
11: Hey, welcome back. The show continues, and next hour we're going to talk to a woman who wrote a very interesting book about blackface. It's called Darkology, Blackface and the American Way of Entertainment. It is a volatile and very touchy subject, but what is it? How did it come to be? Where did it go? And not too long ago, blackface was a form of entertainment. And you'll be surprised to know that many forms of blackface have filtered through cultural entertainment, things we didn't even realize came from blackface. And why is it so offensive and all of those types of things? We have a no-holds-barred, honest conversation with the woman who wrote the book Darkology, who is now, that book is a national bestseller. So we'll do that next hour. Of course, open phones. And then coming up in a minute, YouGov has a wonderful new survey trying to determine who's favorable, who's not, who's in, who's out. So we'll take a look at all of that. And then finally, you've often heard that artificial intelligence is eliminating jobs. Well, there's a new study out that I've read about in Axios, and apparently they're discovering that artificial intelligence isn't eliminating jobs and or career improvement and career growth. You know what's affecting the growth of young workers when it comes to jobs? Remote work. Young workers and white-collar jobs who would rather work from home are not getting promoted the way people who come into the office are getting promoted. We can talk about that more in hour number three. We're just getting started. Thanks for joining us on a Wednesday night. It's America at Night. Back in a moment.
12: This is America at Night with McGraw-Milhaven.

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3: With SRN News, I'm Jason Walker. House has approved a war powers resolution that would halt the U.S. military action against Iran as a handful of Republicans join the Democrats in the vote. Roll call Wednesday, 215-208, but the next step, well, that's uncertain. Trump administration placing sanctions on Iran's largest digital asset exchange, Novatex. Officials say Novatex processed some 50% of Iran's digital asset income last year and supports sanctions evasion. The move is part of an ongoing pressure to make Iran to get into the deal and that into the war. And the Senate is moving forward with legislation to fund immigration enforcement agencies. That vote Wednesday was 53-46. This is SRN News.
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12: Everyone's obsessed with the polls, and while we certainly don't do as much of the horse race as others, we do like to check in from time to time and see the polls, because there's millions of dollars, billions of dollars spent on these polls and what they say. According to a new YouGov poll, we got some new numbers out. David Montgomery is a senior data journalist at YouGov. David, thanks for joining us here on America at Night.
13: Hey, thanks for having me on.
12: Give us a sense of YouGov, and what type of organization are you?
13: Yes, YouGov's a multinational market research company. We do polls of covering political races and the matters of public affairs. That's mostly what I focus on here in the U.S. We've also got teams that do research for academics, that do research for corporations, all across the board.
12: When you do your research, people are always curious as to how it's changing with the technology, right? You used to call people on the phone. People don't answer phones anymore. People only text. People don't have phones. How are you changing your formulas to sort of get the people who aren't normally sort of skewing the results by just calling random people?
13: YouGov was actually one of the innovators in sort of the new way of doing polling. That sort of, as you said, like, people don't pick up their phones anymore. You can't do random digit dialing like you used to. So what YouGov does, we have a panel of, I think, millions of people who have around the world who have signed up to take our polls. And then there's very complicated formulas that when we need to do a poll and we need a representative sample of Americans, people get offered the invitations to come take our poll, and they get some points and reward for that as an incentive to take it seriously. And it's generally had a pretty good track record matching the sort of old style phone polls and accurately predicting elections.
12: Interesting. So you have a group, a large group, right? And if someone tries to skew it, you have enough mass numbers that sort of skewed sort of gets played out with the numbers.
13: With all polls, even with the old style polls, sometimes you'd have people who weren't paying attention or got confused or were just playing a joke. You always have some respondents like that. But YouGov has a pretty good job of, getting a really big pool of people and selecting a representative sample. And then we have quality controls that filter out, people who are who aren't real people. It's a constant, game to improve and get better at this, but, we feel like we do pretty good.
12: Yeah, sure. Okay. Let's talk about this new poll. Let's first start at the top with President Trump. What does this new poll tell you?
13: Donald Trump is, not very popular right now. He's his approval rating is significantly underwater. 35% of Americans strongly or somewhat approve of how Trump's handling his job as president, compared to 61% who disapprove, which is pretty bad for a U.S. president. It's a net approval rating of minus 26, which is about as low as Trump has gone in either of his two terms. And it's lower than Joe Biden ever got, even during his last year or two in office when he was pretty unpopular.
12: Who is he losing? He's not losing Republicans, is he? He's losing independents?
13: So Democrats are almost universally disapproving of Trump. That's been the case for a long time. Republicans are pretty supportive, but there's a distinction there between the MAGA Republicans. Republicans who say that they're MAGA supporters, they're still all on board. In contrast, there's Republicans who say they're not MAGA supporters, who are a smaller group, maybe about 30% of all Republicans. And, they're significantly more likely to be willing to disapprove of Donald Trump. They're not an anti-Trump group, but they're much more in the middle right now. And then independents, as you mentioned, at this point in Trump's first term, his net approval rating by independents was minus 3, so pretty close to even, just a little worse than even. Now it's minus 50, which is about where Trump was with Democrats at the start of his first term. So Trump's independents have turned pretty sharply against Trump basically throughout most of his term, but especially in the past few weeks.
12: What about the MAGA Republicans, David Montgomery, senior data journalist at YouGov? Where do the MAGA Republicans show up when it comes to President Trump?
13: MAGA Republicans, who are, again, about 60% of all Republicans, about just under 20% of the U.S. Population, and they are still pretty favorable for Donald Trump. I don't have the exact number up in front of me, but it's very high. Fairly close to unanimous. And, you know, the only people, if a MAGA Republican isn't strongly in favor of Trump, doesn't strongly approve of Trump, then they only slightly approve of Trump, generally speaking.
12: Yeah,
13: because
12: so
13: I suppose if you're a Republican who doesn't approve of Donald Trump, you may not be identifying as a MAGA Republican.
12: It's
13: sort of self-correcting.
12: But in your poll, you make the distinction between traditional Republicans and MAGA Republicans, though.
13: Yeah, we ask people, do you consider yourself a MAGA supporter? And we look at and we sort of categorize people by that response. Obviously, this is really complicated how people identify politically.
12: Sure. Sure.
13: But we have to get shorthand somehow to capitalize on it. Anyway, Trump is still holding on to the MAGA Republicans, but that's only 20% of the of U.S. adult citizens. So that's not enough to maintain. It's a good foundation for a politician, but it's not enough to be broadly popular.
12: Yeah.
13: And he's going down or is as low as he can get with pretty much all the other groups.
12: Did you break it down into subgroups like Latinos? Because he'd had such inroads in the Latino population when it came to this last election. Any numbers when it comes to the Latino population today?
13: Trump is underwater with Latinos and has been since the first couple months of his term. He started out his term close to dead even with Latinos, and bounced around a little bit, but was still relatively popular among them. But for the past year plus, he's been significantly underwater. He's been underwater with Black Americans from the very beginning, and has been trending downward. And he's now underwater with White Americans too, who are significantly more likely to disapprove than approve of Trump. This was a group that was either approving of him or equally balanced for most of Trump's first year, the second term. But especially in the past few months, they've been consistently underwater with him.
12: Interesting. What does your poll say about, let's start with the economy. What does it say about the economy?
13: Generally there's a lot of concerns about the economy. I mean, it's tricky to poll about the economy because people tend to give politically motivated answers about the state of the economy. So, like, you know, every week we ask people, is the economy getting better or worse? And we've done this for years and years and years. And every time the White House changes hands, you suddenly see the Republicans who say the economy is getting better will drop off a cliff and the Democrats will shoot up or vice versa. and some of that may be fair. Like, you know, if you're optimistic that the new guy is going to run the economy well. But some of it is clearly some motivated reasoning. This is a way for you to express your support for your side or
12: right.
13: express your opposition to the other side. So you know, you have to take these numbers with a grain of salt. They're capturing vibes and sentiments as well as actual economic data. But you do see numbers go up and down, like even accounting for partisanship. When generally speaking, when the economy is getting worse, the number of people who say it's getting worse goes up. And the number of people who say the economy is getting worse has been going up the past few months. Right now, 59% of Americans say the economy is getting worse as of our last poll, which is down a little bit from last week, but is basically as high as things have been since the inflation spike in 2022, the last time this was higher than it is right now.
12: Mm. What about the war with Iran? What do your polls tell you about that?
13: Generally pretty unpopular. 64% of Americans disapprove of how Trump is handling the war with Iran. Only 29% approve. And this has been heading in the wrong direction for Trump. It started at 48% disapprove. It's gone up to 64%. We did an experiment in this week's poll where we asked people, would they... should the U.S. make a deal to end the war with Iran as quickly as possible or not? 68% said the U.S. should make a deal to end the war as quickly as possible. Only 11% said it shouldn't.
12: Mm.
13: But then we asked a follow-up and said, should the U.S. end the war as quickly as possible, even if Iran doesn't have to give up its enriched uranium? And suddenly the 68% who said the U.S. should end the war as quickly as possible splintered into a couple of different groups. Those who said 34% of Americans said the U.S. should end the war, even if Iran keeps its enriched uranium. And then 37% say it shouldn't. So not quite as much unanimity. It's all about how you phrase things, what
12: right.
13: trade-offs you face people with. And that's why campaigning matters and stuff like that, because The facts are the facts, but how you present the facts to people determines how people can see some of these complicated issues.
12: Yeah, interesting. Let's talk about some of the people you polled. Not surprising, Pope Leo, probably the most trusted person in the world?
13: It's hard to say in the whole world, but this most recent poll, we asked about a couple dozen prominent public figures, mostly U.S. politicians, but also some other figures. And Pope Leo was the most popular of all those figures. 55% had a very or somewhat favorable opinion of Leo. Only 23% were unfavorable. Just to give you some comparisons, Donald Trump, 29% favorable, 60% unfavorable. Kamala Harris, 42% favorable, 50% unfavorable.
12: Mm.
13: Tucker Carlson, 18% favorable, 52% unfavorable. So we asked about a range of the people, and the Pope, when you're looking at these favorability polls, it's capturing a couple of different things. How well known is the person? I'm a huge baseball fan, so it seems incomprehensible to me, but significant shares of the country have no opinion about Shohei Ohtani when we pulled that. That wasn't on this poll, but on past polls.
12: Certainly understandable.
13: So if you poll about like a young up-and-coming celebrity who maybe does news all the time, a lot of people, especially older people, won't have an opinion about them. So that's one factor. Another factor is, what reasons has this person given people to be mad at them, and what reasons have they given for people to like them? So someone like a lot of these political figures have both high unfavorabilities, but also relatively high favorability because they're polarized. They polarize people.
12: Yeah.
13: They have their fans and their enemies.
12: Well, that's Tucker Carlson, right? Tucker Carlson was polarizing. He had people who loved him because he was MAGA, and the people who didn't like him because of the Democrats. Now he's sort of left, and now he's criticizing Trump. He hasn't gained any Democratic support, but he's lost all that Republican support. So really, that's not surprising. Tucker Carlson's crazy.
13: Exactly. That's why Tucker Carlson is at the bottom of this list, because, again, Democrats still don't like him. But now he's no longer counterbalanced by Republicans being favorable toward him.
12: Right. Yeah.
13: The Pope is Democrats love him. He's plus 73 among Democrats in terms of net favorability. He's less popular among Republicans, who are pretty evenly divided about the Pope. Again, not surprising, given that he's sort of clashed with Donald Trump lately. But he's still plus 3 among Republicans.
12: Hmm.
13: He's the only figure in the poll who is net positive with both Democrats and Republicans, however barely.
12: Yeah. A couple of other items in the news. Data centers. What are data centers polls? I'm kind of curious about this one.
13: Americans are pretty skeptical about data centers and AI. So we asked people, would you favor, support or oppose a data center being built in your community? 24% support, 60% oppose. Republicans are a little bit more likely to support data centers. Young people are a little bit more likely to support data centers, but more opposition than support across the political spectrum and across the age spectrum.
12: Interesting.
13: A lot of skepticism about AI as well. 43% say AI is worse at reasoning than humans. Only 70% say AI is better. 65% say AI is advancing too quickly.
12: Yeah. It's not surprising, the data centers. I think the party that can capitalize on the anti-data center, there's a lot of anxiety all across the spectrum, and the politicians are trying to walk the tightrope between voting, supporting the outrage, but yet also trying to balance the fact that those tech companies need those data centers and full steam ahead when it comes to Trump and the data centers.
13: It's complicated. And if you're a politician and you're looking at the polls and trying to get a sense of what you should do or not do, it can be tricky because some things people don't like and feel very strongly about, and some things they don't like but also haven't thought that deeply about.
12: Yeah.
13: And the latter group, how you frame things can really change how people view the issue. But if it's an issue that people have very firmly held opinions about, that's sort of an immovable rock, and it's very hard to change that.
12: Yeah,
13: Data centers clearly underwater now, but we'll see how they play out.
12: David Montgomery with us, senior data journalist at YouGov. David, last question for you. Is there anything in this poll that surprised you, that was shocking?
13: The finding I mentioned about independents earlier, that Trump is almost as far underwater with independents now as he was with Democrats That's just very striking. The other thing, you know, for a very long time, Trump would go up or down in his approval rating one week, and he'd be just as likely to go the other direction the next week. It sort of bounced around a lot. And the last month or so, I keep expecting him to bounce back up because that's what his approval rating has normally done, and he just hasn't been doing it. It's just been a steady down or flat, never going back up. That's obviously can't continue forever, but sometimes it's hard to tell if a drop in the polls is real or just the random noise from polling, but it's just very clear that Trump's drop over the past month or two is very real.
12: David Montgomery, senior data journalist at YouGov Polling. David, good stuff. Thanks for checking in. Have a good night.
13: Thank you. You too.
12: You got it. America at Night, back in a moment.
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17: It's a forecast on News Talk 1250 KBRF as we go through. Tonight, seeing some showers and thunderstorms. Going to be seeing winds out of the south at about 18. More showers and thunderstorms into the overnight. 82 for Thursday's high, 58 for Thursday night's low. More rain a Thursday night into Friday, 81 for Friday's high. 87 sunny on a Saturday, 64 Saturday night, 91 and breezy on Sunday. That's a look at your forecast on News Talk 1250.
18: Weather can shift quickly and sometimes become dangerous. 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
12: Hey, little trivia question for you. What does Republican Tom Barrett of Michigan, Republican Brian Fitzpatrick of Pennsylvania, Republican Warren Davidson of Ohio, and Republican Thomas Massey of Kentucky all have in common? I'll tell you. They were the four Republicans who broke with the House Republicans and voted with Democrats to direct President Trump to withdraw forces from the conflict with Iran or win approval from Congress. It was the War Powers Act that passed the House of Representatives today, with those four Republicans breaking ranks and voting with the Democrats. Now, it's more of a symbolic measure because this really hasn't been tested constitutionally, and it's just more of a symbolic vote, so I don't know if this has any real teeth to it. But it is interesting that these four Republicans broke with their party and broke with the president to oppose the war. So that is, I mean, it's not a lot. I mean, they still got every Republican except these four, but still. The fact that it's four, and Thomas Massey's always been a thorn in the side of the president, but the fact that the other three, the fact that they had 2 weeks to try and sweet talk them back onto the reservation, for that not to happen, somewhat interesting nonetheless. So that's sort of the big story, of today. Coming up next hour, she wrote a book, and it is now a national bestseller. It's called Darkology, Blackface and the American Way of Entertainment. It's a very interesting book, and somewhat convoluted and somewhat fraught with peril, because when you talk blackface, you're stepping on you have to avoid landmines when you talk about darkface. So we'll do that with Ray Barnes, the author of a national bestseller called Darkology, Blackface and the American Way of Entertainment. Stay right there. We are just getting started. Our executive director is Alex Hinton. Our engineer tonight is Richard Good. I'm McGraw Millhaven. This is America at Night on Westwood One.
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27: This is your I-94 ramp cone zone update. The 210 I-94 ramp is closed. The interchange ramps will be closed to all travelers during construction, and traffic to and from Highway 210 in Fergus Falls will be detoured to the County Road 1/Tower Road. Highway 210 will remain open for travelers during construction. Traffic will shift to one side of the bridge and will be reduced to one lane in each direction. For construction updates, visit the Fergus Falls Chamber at fergusfalls.com and click on the Cone Zone. 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Laundry piling up while the roads are torn up? 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

0: news this hour from Town Hall. I'm Jason Walker. The House approving a war powers resolution that would halt the U.S. military action against Iran as a handful of Republicans joined the Democrats in the vote. Roll call Wednesday, 215 to 208. However, the next step, still uncertain. The Senate is moving forward with legislation to fund immigration enforcement agencies. That vote, 53 to 46, to begin debate on a $70 billion measure to fund ICE and the Border Patrol. A curfew to curb violent protests in and around the ICE detention center in Newark, New Jersey has been lifted. Here's correspondent Laura Winters with the story.
1: Newark's mayor, Democrat Ross Baraka, lifting the curfew for now outside Delaney Hall, the ICE detention center, where violent clashes have happened outside and where violent criminal illegal aliens are being held inside the building. New Jersey Governor Democrat Mikey Sherrill asking the New Jersey State Police to patrol outside the facility in an effort to control violent agitators, many who are from out of state and specifically from Portland. Laura Winters reporting.
0: It's the end of the NASA MAVEN Mars mission.
2: MAVEN was launched in 2013 to study the red planet's atmosphere. A year later.
3: Congratulations. MAVEN is now in Mars orbit.
4: Fantastic. Wow.
2: MAVEN mysteriously fell silent in early December after passing behind Mars. Data indicated it went into a fast spin, which disrupted its orbit and drained the onboard batteries. NASA has confirmed the mission is over. Officials say four other spacecraft around Mars, two U.S. and two European satellites, will pick up the slack. MAVEN is expected to remain in orbit for another 50 to 100 years before crashing into Mars. I'm Ed Donahue.
0: And more on these stories at townhall.com.
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0: United Nations calculates that nation-sized environmental footprints for AI and data centers in the coming years, and with that, some very huge numbers. More on the story from correspondent Julie Walker.
7: According to a United Nations University report, the environmental footprint of data centers already rivals some of the world's largest countries. The report also predicts their water and energy use and pollution will double in just 4 years as the use of AI grows. The report issued Wednesday found that last year, global data centers used 448 trillion watt hours of electricity, and that electricity produced about 208 million tons of carbon dioxide, about the same amount as Argentina. The study focused on energy use and did not examine the massive amount of water used to cool data centers. I'm Julie Walker.
0: Now, breaking news and analysis at townhall.com. Republican Senator Dan Sullivan is running for re-election in Alaska and is facing a field of 15 competitors. One of them is Dan Sullivan. Well, are you confused yet? We're going to call on correspondent Bernie Bennett in Washington to hopefully sort things out.
8: The senator told reporters in Washington on Tuesday that he thinks the appearance on the state's primary ballot of another Republican with the same name is a dirty political trick coordinated by Democrats and the campaign of his chief rival for the seat, former Democratic Representative Mary Pattola. He threatened a lawsuit to get to the bottom of it. Harry Child, the spokesperson for the Pattola campaign, said it has no involvement with either Sullivan campaign. Jenny Marie Stryker, executive director of the Alaska Democratic Party, said her organization, quote, is in no way affiliated with either Dan Sullivan. Bernie Bennett reporting.
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9: This is your I-94 ramp cone zone update. The 210 I-94 ramp is closed. The interchange ramps will be closed to all travelers during construction, and traffic to and from Highway 210 in Fergus Falls will be detoured to the County Road 1/Tower Road. Highway 210 will remain open for travelers during construction. Traffic will shift to one side of the bridge and will be reduced to one lane in each direction. For construction updates, visit the Fergus Falls Chamber at fergusfalls.com and click on the Cone Zone. 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This Cone Zone update is brought to you by Falls Laundromat. Laundry piling up while the roads are torn up? 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Here's a forecast on News Talk 1250 KBRF as we go through. Tonight, seeing some showers and thunderstorms. Going to be seeing winds out of the south at about 18. More showers and thunderstorms into the overnight. 82 for Thursday's high, 58 for Thursday night's low. More rain a Thursday night into Friday, 81 for Friday's high. 87 sunny on a Saturday, 64 Saturday night, 91 and breezy on Sunday. That's a look at your forecast on News Talk 1250.
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10: The Wall Street Journal tonight that they had a private meeting with Senate Democrats, and they asked him, hey, seriously, is there anything else? Any more skeletons that are coming out? Because we're going to have a hard time with this if more skeletons keep on coming out. So yeah, we were talking about this last night on the show, how, the family values, faction of society, they only pile on when it's the other guy, but when it's my guy, well, that's really not that important. Your guy, that's a fireable offense. My guy, we can look past it. So the double standard continues when it comes to, politics. All right, stay right there. When we come back, we're going to save some time and get to it because this book is really quite fascinating. It is a look into blackface, a no-holds-barred, honest, and yet safe book about blackface. And you have to have an open conversation because a lot of people grew up in a world where they don't understand it. It doesn't make any sense to them. Where did it come from? Where are the roots of this? Why is this so offensive? And Ray Barnes wrote a book called Darkology, and it is a national bestseller. So we're going to talk with her coming up here in just a minute. And then, of course, phone calls, text messages, and voicemails all straight ahead in hour number three as we move along on a Wednesday night. Stay right there. America at Night. Back in a moment.
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0: 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I've been surfing here since I was a kid. Now, seeing my grandson out on the water, it means everything to me. Watching him and taking in the blue waves, the sea breeze, the blurry horizon.
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2: It's America at Night with McGraw-Milhaven, and tonight we have a national bestseller on tap. The book is called Darkology, Blackface, and the American Way of Entertainment. Ray Lynn Barnes joins us. Ray, welcome to America at Night.
3: Thank you. I'm honored.
2: Blackface is such a toxic topic, and one in which is more or less the third rail of a lot of conversations. And a lot of people understand it. Some people do. Some people live through it. A lot of people only know it through the history books. A lot of people have no idea what it means. And so I suspect when you started writing the book, you sort of had to deal with all of that.
3: Absolutely.
2: So take me through. What was the impetus? Why did you want to write about it?
3: Yeah, so I cannot remember a time in my life when I was not fascinated with blackface. And what was really interesting is there's actually 30 books written about the history of blackface in antebellum America, which means before the American Civil War. And they all argued that there was sort of a declension narrative, that blackface during the American Civil War began to decline, even though it had been America's number one entertainment form. And by 1900, it had died out, subsumed into things like vaudeville, television, and film. But that didn't make any sense to me. I grew up about 4 blocks away from Disneyland in Anaheim, California, where I was constantly being exposed to blackface imagery, jokes, songs, and stereotypes. And so I was really motivated to fill this 100-year gap and find out what happened to blackface. And you're right that because it's so taboo and so controversial, it turned out that it wasn't that it declined in any capacity. In fact, it accelerated in the 20th century. But that after the civil rights movement, because it had become such a live wire topic, the evidence of this massive racist empire had been hidden, destroyed, and censored. And so that's why it was no longer visible. And so I had to go on a 20-year quest to dig up this ugly past to try and understand what happened.
2: What's amazing about blackface is I don't know if it's acceptable in 2026, but 1985, 1990s, there are still stories of shows and comedy routines using blackface. Am I right?
3: Absolutely. And just so that the listeners understand what we're talking about, blackface is just a makeup technique where you apply black makeup to your face in a way that is racially and stereotypically derogatory. It's stems all the way back to Shakespearean times. But what the book is really looking at is minstrel shows, which are three-part act plays, stand-up comedy, dance routines, music shows, that evolve and evoke blackface in every single element. So in addition to painting faces black in a derogatory way, they're using racial stereotypes in terms of the vocabulary used, racial epithets, and all of the elements of the performance. And so you are absolutely correct that elements of blackface and some independent shows continue all the way up to present, but really the height of it, according to the research that I did, is post-war America in the 1950s and the 1960s, before the civil rights movement really focuses on trying to take down this juggernaut.
2: Ray Lynn Barnes, our guest. The book is called Darkology. It was a national bestseller, came out in March of this year, Blackface and the American Way or Entertainment. So you're saying it's not necessarily the painting of the face. It's the act.

0: emotions, the comedy, the jokes, all the stereotypes that is together considered blackface, not just the dark paint on one's face.
1: Absolutely.
0: Yeah. It's really interesting because I've, you know, you see some of the old clips, I guess through the prism of time or through the prism of current culture. I don't find it to be funny. Right? I mean, it just, there are things where you laugh at, where you're like, oh, I shouldn't laugh, but that was funny. I don't find it funny. Am I missing something, or what made it so funny for the time?
1: I mean, what's really complicated is that it was enormously funny for centuries. A lot of the stereotypical sort of elements of cultural DNA, like why did the chicken cross the road? These kind of jokes that we now consider juvenile humor were cutting edge jokes that were being released in blackface minstrel shows. I think part of the reason why we don't find them funny anymore is in part because they have sort of been parsed out to being more related to nursery school entertainment, especially Stephen Foster music, which was all written for blackface minstrel shows. But the other reason has to do with black comedy, that comedy itself, starting with Lenny Bruce, who really was pushing the sort of avant-garde and language in American stand-up, followed by people like Richard Pryor, et cetera, really changed the culture in terms of what we find funny and the purpose and role of stand-up comedy in America. And so I think for us, it just comes off as very antiquated and uncomfortable and disturbing, whereas for most of American culture from the 19th century all the way up to the mid-20th century, it was actually considered the cutting edge of American entertainment.
0: To understand this blackface, you have to understand, and your book goes into this, in which is it wasn't in the middle of the night in the bad part of town. This was open and everywhere. Some of the biggest stars of the day got their start with minstrel shows. Talk about that for a minute.
1: Absolutely. So in the 1830s to the 1860s, minstrel shows were the number one entertainment form, primarily in New York City. But what my book looks at is how after the American Civil War, the genre really democratizes. And two important things that these globally recognized blackface performers do that really transforms the genre is, first, they found a mutual aid society originally called the Jolly Corks that morphs into the Benevolent and the Protective Order of the Elks, or the Elks Club. The Elks Club becomes America's largest fraternal order with 1.5 million members, and pretty much every member of the U.S. House and Senate and most U.S. presidents up through Gerald Ford are members, and their primary way of doing political financing, expanding to purchase lodges throughout the United States, is this blackface performance. The other thing that they're doing is they're publishing how-to blackface minstrel show guides, teaching the average American how to walk funny as a black person, how to sing funny as a black person, which of course these are all stereotypes, not grounded in reality in any capacity. But what these two things do is it takes it from more seedy concert saloons in New York City to part of everyday American civic life in the 20th century, to the point where it was considered patriotic if you engaged in these racist stereotypes and really derogatory performances. So children, the Boy Scouts, the Rotary Club, churches, segregated schools are all using this annually as a major form of social reconstitution. They're raising enormous amounts for charity, but we have to keep in mind that while that sounds like it might be the one saving grace, if you're raising money during this time period for a school or for a hospital using a blackface minstrel show, that money is going to a segregated school or a segregated hospital. And so, in fact, the disparity between the have and have nots is only widening.
0: The book is called Darkology. Ray Lynn Barnes, our guest, Blackface and the American Way or Entertainment. You also name names.
1: and it gets
0: a little squirmish. I mean, you mentioned some of the greats: Elvis Presley, Doris Day, Bing Crosby, Shirley Temple, Bob Newhart. Some of these people have ties to performing in minstrel shows along the way?
1: Absolutely. And not only performing in it, but somebody like Bing Crosby, my book, Darkology's title, I learned from Bing Crosby because he himself really ran sort of a blackface empire in these how-to sheet music books and guides. And darkology was a term that was used by insider performers who engaged in blackface, and it meant to learn to represent blackness on stage in an authentic way, or so they believed. And so the border between amateur performers, everyday Americans, and professionals is very porous. A lot of people who, like Patsy Cline, for example, are discovered performing in these local community minstrel shows that agents and talent agents would frequent to try and find new, fresh talent. The other sort of major contingency beyond famous performers is politicians, that many politicians found that this was a way to speak to white American populations across class divides, across religious divides. And so it's actually hard to find a politician during Jim Crow America, including ones that we think of as incredibly liberal and progressive, like Roosevelt or Kennedy, who did not use blackface financing in their political campaigns or attend minstrel shows or even perform in them.
0: It's really shocking. Did they know? Look, George Washington had slaves. Thomas Jefferson had slaves. We look at it through the prism of time. Did they know how insensitive and how culturally insensitive it was at the time? Did they understand? Were they educated? Did they look the other way? What did you find out?
1: Yeah, so this is interesting. I mean, during slavery, obviously, there are abolitionists, and so that's part of the reason why people like Washington and Thomas Jefferson have to double down so aggressively with legislation to protect slavery. The same thing happens with blackface, right? That there are proponents as early as Frederick Douglass, who are saying, this is egregious, this is offensive, this is in no way representative of black music and genius. And that only begins to snowball in the 20th century with the birth of things like the NAACP. But what's really important and complex about this story is so many people would say, oh, you know, it's a tribute. It's an honor. I'm not trying to be derogatory. Same thing that Megyn Kelly said when she had her discussion about blackface, that perhaps she was honoring Diana Ross if someone was doing one of these Halloween costumes. And that logic really stems from the fact that because these are being presented in these civic societies, and also the federal government funds a large contingency of these blackface shows during the Great Depression and World War II, that as young children, you are being taught that Stephen Foster blackface music and minstrel shows are a part of American heritage and DNA. They are our folk music, if you will, and therefore worth protecting and reviving. But it really comes down to black mothers throughout the United States after World War II who are on the front lines of suburban and school integration, who are horrified to discover what their children are being required to perform in and learn once they have successfully integrated. And they really organize to shut down this industry and say, this is not acceptable.
0: Really, really interesting. The book is called Darkology. Ray Lynn Barnes, our guest. Darkology, Blackface and the American Way or Entertainment. You know, I have a friend of mine who was a huge Michael Jordan fan. He's white, and growing up, he was the biggest Michael Jordan fan in the world. And he wanted to grow up, or he wanted, one Halloween, wanted to be Michael Jordan. And he, I don't know, 10 years old, whatever he was, and he's like, oh, yeah, I'll get this paint, and I'll paint my face brown, and I'll wear his jersey. And the mother was telling him, no, you can't do that. And the kid was confused. So you're in this world where why can't I dress up to be my favorite basketball player? And the older parent saying, no, that's not appropriate, right? I mean, that's the insidious nature of this whole conversation.
1: Yeah, so Eric Lott wrote a famous book about blackface in early America called Love and Theft. And it really, that title gets to the exact paradigm that you're talking about, that it is both loving and admiring somebody like Michael Jordan, but at the same time, you are stealing and appropriating cultural identity. And so that is sort of the tantalizing and complex element to blackface that has to sort of be untangled.
0: It's really interesting. Ray Lynn Barnes, hold that thought. We got lots more to get to. The book is called Blackface and the American Way or Entertainment. It was a national bestseller, came out in March. More in a moment. America at Night, back in just one moment.

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3: With SRN News, I'm Jason Walker. Ukrainian long-range drone striking an oil terminal in St. Petersburg, setting it on fire. That attack comes as the Russian city is hosting a major event for attracting foreign capital. Drones hit the terminal one day after Moscow launched a massive attack on Kyiv. SpaceX will raise, it says, $75 billion when it goes public this month, setting the stage for the largest ever stock market debut and putting Elon Musk on course to becoming the first ever trillionaire in the world. Police say a man held 10 people hostage in a California office building before the FBI shot and killed him, bringing the 15-hour standoff to an end. Bakersfield police say that none of the hostages were hurt in that incident. This is SRN News.
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10: It was a national bestseller. The author, Ray Lynn Barnes, is a professor at Princeton University. The book is called Darkology, Blackface and the American Way or Entertainment. I want to stay on this Halloween costume for a second because it's really quite interesting. Why is it wrong or culturally inappropriate for a white young boy to dress up as Michael Jordan in blackface and okay for a white boy to dress up as, say, Mike Trout, a white baseball player, right? I mean, that's to the 10-year-old, they don't care. But to the rest of society, they see things the 10-year-old doesn't see?
11: Yeah, so I think part of the complexity here is that the child is venerating somebody but doesn't understand the harmful history they're accidentally resurrecting when they do that. So because blackface was born of white supremacist pro-slavery ideology and was used in the context of lynching, there is a dark, very violent history that that individual child does not understand and is obviously in no way trying to evoke. But for other people who were alive in those time periods, this is essentially a really violent symbol. And so basically what I propose is just open conversation and dialogue with children. You can wear the jersey. You can wear, memorabilia from that sports icon that you adore, but you don't need to actually paint your skin.
10: Interesting. Darkology, Blackface, and the American Way of Entertainment. Ray Lynn Barnes, you're white, and wrote Correct. About this. Any controversy that you received for writing about this as a white woman?
11: I get interesting pushback, but what's really critical about understanding this history is it's a story about white supremacy. It's not a story about Black America. This was white created in the American North in New York City as a pro-slavery, pro-white supremacist pop culture that was meant to indoctrinate people into the pleasures of essentially racism. And so I very firmly believe that it is white America's role and responsibility to understand how this genre that was originally so tied up in derogatory race relations becomes the number one entertainment form in America. We have a million shows a year by the 20th century. And so when we think about how significant American film is and radio is, blackface minstrelsy needs to be right alongside it when we understand American entertainment. And I think that it is white America's responsibility to understand how we entertained ourselves and the destructive nature that it caused.
10: What do you see today that has roots in the minstrel shows?
11: Well, I think there's definitely elements of hip-hop parties on college campuses, for example, and the Halloween costumes as we discussed. But the amazing thing is that the civil rights movement was successful. This multi-million dollar industry of mass commodifying blackness for essentially childhood entertainment has gone under. Those publishing houses, there was about 79 of them, no longer exist. There are shards of it that remain. So, for example, some of these makeup corporations still exist in theatrical makeup companies on Broadway or in Halloween costumes. But this totalizing, all-consuming aspect of American entertainment does fold. And so it is to the credit of these everyday Black mothers who rose up and said this is not acceptable and really educated their peers about why this was destructive and hurtful.
10: What do you mean by when you see it in the hip-hop culture? Explain that.
11: Oh, meaning that just at a lot of universities across the country, there are hip-hop parties where students, just as you were saying, will dress up as individual performers like Jay-Z that they really look up to and will engage in blacking themselves up. And so that has been a point of contention at major universities across the country.
10: Interesting. What about, like, African-American shows? Do you see them playing into the stereotype of the minstrel show?
11: So one part of my book is looking at the history of blackface performances. And this was a very small percentage of blackface minstrel shows, but it's really critical to remember the context. After emancipation, there were very few avenues for black performers to actually get on stage. And so a lot of black geniuses, people like Bob Cole, James Weldon Johnson, Burt Williams, people who were sort of like the Chris Rocks of the turn of the 20th century, were forced to engage in blackface minstrel shows. But what's really critical to understand is that they are engaging in satire and irony. They are essentially lampooning what it is like to be a black man in Jim Crow America. And once that becomes central to black comedy, of course, we see vestiges of it. We see that in things that Eddie Murphy has done, all kinds of different caricatures. But that doesn't necessarily mean that they are making fun of or degrading blackness, but that they are using things like drag and other forms of performance as forms of satire and irony. And so it's always much more complex when we're looking at black engagement with the minstrel tradition.
10: Yeah, also stereotype in and of itself, right? I mean, Hollywood is based on stereotypes.
11: Exactly.
10: Every movie, you know, you have to set the scene. And what's the scene? Oh, here's a young woman who's in high school, who's, you know, lives on the richest block in town, and the father's a banker. And then her best friend is a struggling teenage girl who comes from a single family whose mother works as a waitress, right? I mean, how many stereotypes did I just, you know, click off in that, you know, two sentences? Everything when it comes to entertainment is stereotype, and as the more as African Americans become popular and get their own shows and become the Eddie Murphys of the world, they then sort of portray some of those stereotypes as well.
11: Yeah, I mean, this is sort of the complex aspect of the book. But I will say one thing that's really important about the book is I'm not actually writing about the history of Hollywood. I'm looking at everyday Americans who are doing this. So why does it matter, for example, that a child or a principal is doing this when you really learn about what race is in America, and how that really shapes someone's understanding of their place in the world, especially if in Jim Crow America you're seeing these shows and being asked to perform these shows in a town that is all white? Perhaps you've never met a black American. And so what does that do to shape and inform your understanding of America?
10: Yeah, no, that's a really interesting point. Ray Lynn Barnes is the author. The book is called Darkology, Blackface and the American Way of Entertainment. What, the book came out in March. What's been the reaction since you wrote the book and the book came out?
11: I have been really overwhelmed by the incredible experience of how many Americans who performed in these shows as children, who witnessed these shows as children, who, you know, in a lot of ways are victims of Jim Crow America themselves, who have finally found a place to openly talk about what they witnessed and participated in. I have been so buoyed by the fact that despite what our current administration says, I find again and again that the average American loves history. They want to understand where we come from, how we got here, and they want to understand it in all of its complexity. And so I have continually had completely sold out speaking engagements, and afterwards Americans will stick around and talk with each other in ways that are peaceful and respectful and really listening to each other about what did this mean in their lives for both white Americans, black Americans, also Japanese Americans who were forced to participate in this, and really just try and reckon with what happened to us as a nation in this perpetuation of blackface. And I find it so inspiring that average Americans are really taking it upon themselves to not just confront and reckon with this history, but try to contextualize it and understand how it shaped their own life.
10: There must have been people you've run across who were involved with it, put it on, acted in it in some way, shape, or form, and then grew to learn, oh, wait a minute, this is, I'm being very, very insensitive to my fellow Americans.
11: Yes, I meet people like this pretty much every day. Sometimes they're so young, it's more like when they're at my talks, they are all of a sudden having very strange memories of doing this as a 5 or 6-year-old where they really didn't have a choice, compared to people who did this in college or high school who did choose this material intentionally. And so, you know, I am not coming from a place of judgment or damnation. This is what happens in a white supremacist culture. That is what Jim Crow America was. It was a legal regime dedicated to white supremacy, and the number one entertainment form was blackface. And so I am more interested in it structurally of how and why did this become a thing that you as a high school student or a college student chose to do and was celebrated and somehow, you know, benefited from when you could have performed so many other things. And so I think that that's really been what's most interesting. I have found that there's certainly been a change. I would say about 10 years ago, I would encounter a lot of people who would adamantly defend it quite vigorously. But I find post-2020 that has changed. And I think that that really signals growth in America, that people have begun to understand that even when you are not intending to be racist, that sometimes things that we do can hurt and harm people. And so I've found actually a lot of the opposite, this book tour of Americans saying, you know, I recognize now that this was more complex than I understood it to be.
10: Yeah, Darkology is the book, Blackface and the American Way of Entertainment, Ray Lynn Barnes. I got just a couple minutes left. Looney Tunes, the cartoon that everybody loves, you say has its beginnings in minstrel shows. Explain that.
11: Yeah, so the first cartoon with synchronized sound is actually Steamboat Willie, Mickey Mouse. But Looney Tunes is really an interesting case because all of their music, the songs that we're very familiar with, are all minstrel show tunes, whether it's Dixie or other songs from Tin Pan Alley. During 1929, in the economic crash and the beginning of the Great Depression, one of the major Tin Pan Alley companies called Whitmark and Sons, which was the number one producer of blackface minstrel shows and sheet music, sells their catalog to Warner Brothers. And when they do that, Warner Brothers is able to then use all of the blackface music as the background to Looney Tunes. And so it's pretty difficult to find a Looney Tunes character or episode that is not using blackface in really central ways.
10: And we're all watching it, and we don't even realize it.
11: Exactly.
10: And that's the insidious nature of the whole thing. It just continues to perpetuate itself.
11: Absolutely.
10: Yeah, Ray Lynn Barnes, an assistant professor at of American culture at Princeton University. The book is called Darkology. Ray Lynn Barnes. I got about a minute or so. What, if anything, what's the one or two things you want people to take away from this book, just to have a greater understanding of what it was and look for it? What do you want people to sort of take away from this?
11: What I think is really interesting about this topic is it takes a lot of cultural touch points that we are all familiar with, like World War II and the Civil Rights Movement, and allows you to look at America sort of slant. In sort of a diagonal, that we can see an interesting new through line of how central essentially racism was to American entertainment, but also to American politics and political power, that these things are always bound up together. And what's really interesting and exciting about this book is looking at how perhaps strange childhood memories like singing Oh Susanna in a classroom is a part of this much larger and invisible network of political power and entertainment. And so part of what I'm trying to do is sort of rip off the top and allow you to see the wiring inside Jim Crow America and how it really impacted all of our lives, even when we didn't realize it.
10: Darkology, Blackface, and the American Way of Entertainment. Ray Lynn Barnes. Ray Lynn Barnes, thank you very much for a very fascinating hour. Good luck with the book tour and good luck with the book.
11: Thank you. It's an honor.
10: America at Night, back in a moment.
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5: It's a forecast on News Talk 1250 KBRF as we go through. Tonight, seeing some showers and thunderstorms. Going to be seeing winds out of the south at about 18. More showers and thunderstorms into the overnight. 82 for Thursday's high, 58 for Thursday night's low. More rain a Thursday night into Friday, 81 for Friday's high. 87 sunny on a Saturday, 64 Saturday night, 91 and breezy on Sunday. That's a look at your forecast on News Talk 1250.
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2: There's an article in the Wall Street Journal tonight that is quite fascinating. 10 innovations that were discovered by mistake. It's quite entertaining. One of them was the pacemaker. A man named Wilson Greatbatch invented the pacemaker without ever going to medical school. Once in the late 1950s, he was building machinery that would record sounds a heart makes. But he accidentally used the wrong wire, and it put electrical pulse rate that was a steady like a heartbeat. I stared at the thing in disbelief and then realized that this was exactly what I needed to drive a heart, he wrote in the book, The Making of the Pacemaker. At the time, pacemakers existed but were only external and huge. Previous ones had to be hand-cranked. His light bulb moment put a tiny version into cardiac patients to regulate heartbeats. The wholly implantable pacemaker was placed in a dog in 1958 and in a human 2 years later. So the pacemaker was invented by a man who never went to medical school. Or this one, Percy Spencer was hungry. Shortly after World War II, she was a Raytheon engineer and had a candy bar in her pocket. And when she approached a magnetron, she realized the candy bar in her pocket was melting. She discovered that the electromagnetic energy that could be used to heat food quickly, she tested it on popcorn and eggs. The first microwave, Raytheon called the Radar Range. It was too large and pricey for at-home use. In 1967, a household countertop microwave made its debut. It cost less than $500. The following decade, food manufacturers expanded their product lines to include more microwavable dinners and snacks. Today, almost all households have at least one microwave, including my sister. My sister has a microwave that, when she ever redoes her kitchen, is going to go straight to the Smithsonian. This thing is the size of a refrigerator, this microwave so big. Every time we make fun of her, she says, it still works. Why should I get rid of it? She kind of makes a point, but there you go. All right, that's going to do it for hour number two. We got the open phones next hour. We got voicemails, we got text messages, and we got phone calls. One piece of advice. You people don't listen. You people do not listen. Here's the deal. We were giving away the rib recipe, right? And we asked people to sign up for the text line. And when Alex sent you a link, you had to sign up for the link. And we sent out the rib recipe yesterday. Do you know that we got 15 people today texting us complaining they didn't get the rib recipe? So you have to, you people don't listen. You just don't listen. You have to follow directions. So if you want the rib recipe, give us a text message, 1-844-2-McGraw. We'll send you the link. When you sign up, we'll send you the rib recipe. We don't want to keep sending it out every time somebody signs up. You don't need the rib recipe 15 times. So if you want the rib recipe, sign up, 1-844-2-McGraw. Alex will send you the link. Follow the link, register, and we'll send you the rib recipe. Our executive director is Alex Hinton. Our engineer tonight is Richard Good. I'm McGraw-Milhaven. This is America at Night. Open phones next hour on Westwood One.

0: 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Listen for the latest weather forecast and the latest reports from the Weather Spotter Network. 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
3: News this hour from Town Hall. I'm Jason Walker. House approving a war powers resolution. It would halt U.S. military action against Iran. Several Republicans joined the Democrats in that vote. Roll call Wednesday, 215 to 208. But the next step, well, that's uncertain. Trump administration has placed sanctions on Iran's largest digital asset exchange, Novatex. Officials say the company processed 50% of Iran's digital asset income last year and supports sanctions evasion. It's still unclear why New Jersey Congressman Tom Kaine Jr. has not been seen on Capitol Hill since the fifth day of March. Here's correspondent Laura Winters.
4: House Speaker Mike Johnson says he knows what is going on with New Jersey Congressman Republican Tom Kaine Jr., but is going to let him divulge the details when he's ready. Speaker Johnson says he knows what his health issue is, but that the congressman has asked him not to say what the problem is. Johnson says he's going to honor that.
3: United States has some ongoing talks that are apparently involving Greenland.
5: Secretary of State Marco Rubio is providing an update on discussions involving Greenland and regional security.
6: The truth be told, we are actually involved in conversations with Greenland and Denmark on the use of Greenland for collective defense for all of us. It's a key part of missile defense, but we're involved in those talks right now, so I think we're in a good place on it.
5: Willie Nelson, the White House.
3: So the NBA's hopes of starting a new independent league in Europe by the end of 2027, reportedly right on schedule. In the meantime, the New York Knicks have defeated the San Antonio Spurs in San Antonio Wednesday night. Final was 105-95, taking a 1-0 lead in the series. Game 2, Friday night in San Antonio. More on these stories, townhall.com.
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3: Well, authorities in California say there are still an awful lot of unanswered questions. Man held a dozen people hostage for more than 15 hours. He was later shot and killed. Aya Punjwani has more on the story.
9: A man was shot and killed by the FBI after holding 10 people hostage and warning he had explosives tied to his body. Authorities stormed the building and shot the suspect overnight, ending a more than 15-hour standoff. Bakersfield Assistant Police Chief Jeremy Blakemore said the hostages were found unharmed inside the building.
10: There were a total of 10 members of our community whose lives were changed yesterday. Unexpectedly, but we are thankful that they have been reunited with their loved ones after this ordeal.
9: Authorities said the suspect was an Army veteran who was dishonorably discharged, had a history with law enforcement, and was a registered sex offender. Audio courtesy of KERO. I'm Haya Punjwani.
3: 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Oil prices edging up, sending stocks lower. Here's correspondent Damian Choice Hayes.
11: Stocks retreated from their records on Wall Street Wednesday as oil prices jumped. The S&P 500 fell 0.7%. The Dow fell 1.2%. The Nasdaq fell 0.9%. Oil prices rose nearly 2% over worries about the U.S. war with Iran as the nations continue trading attacks. That is putting fresh pressure on stocks amid what has been a record run. Oil prices still remain below their peaks from earlier in the war. Prices have remained high because the Strait of Hormuz is essentially closed, stifling global shipments of crude oil. Damian Troisi, New York.
3: A new report from the United Nations saying the environmental footprint of data centers already rivals some of the world's largest countries. Report predicts water and energy use will double in just 4 years as AI continues to grow. More on these stories, townhall.com.
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16: It's a forecast on News Talk 1250 KBRF as we go through. Tonight, seeing some showers and thunderstorms. Going to be seeing winds out of the south at about 18. More showers and thunderstorms into the overnight. 82 for Thursday's high, 58 for Thursday night's low. More rain a Thursday night into Friday, 81 for Friday's high. 87 sunny on a Saturday, 64 Saturday night, 91 and breezy on Sunday. That's a look at your forecast on News Talk 1250.
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17: 1-844-2-McGraw, 1-844-262-4729. Text line is open. Phone lines are open as well. And we're going to go to the phones here and check in with whatever you want to talk about. We also have a whole bunch of voicemails going on. This is a great, fun new thing we got going on. So we discovered it by accident, and it's actually really kind of taken off. And that is the show airs live in lots of places all the country, but also lots of times you either can't call in for whatever reason, you're driving or you're doing something or you can't call in, or you're hearing the show in some type of tape delay and you want to call in, but the show is already gone, but you want to sort of chime in and make a point. Well, we now have voicemail, believe it or not. Who thought of that? We got voicemail. So when you call live, Alex will answer the phone and we'll get you on the air. We don't screen, never have, never will. And then what we'll do is if we're not here, we'll turn the message machine on and leave a message. Can't be any easier than that, can it? We love open phones for one specific reason. Love to hear from you. Love to hear what you're thinking. Love to hear what you want to talk about. You have questions, comments? You know, something you like about the show, something you don't like about the show, something that, you've been thinking about, you got a little riff you want to go on. That's part of the whole fun of late night conversation. So that's how we, do it here on the show. 1-844-2-McGraw, 1-844-262-4729. Now, the interesting thing is Scott has been banned, and somebody on the text line wanted me to know why I banned Scott. Good question. I didn't ban Scott. Scott from St. Louis. What I did was Scott called up and was a one-trick pony every single night. And so all we asked was that he be a little more diversity, a little DEI, I guess I was asking for, a little more diversity. Throw another topic. And I said, you could still talk about the politics of the day, but, you know, throw me something else. Well, he couldn't do it. So I said, I don't want you calling in just the same thing every night. So now he's taken to the voicemail. So God love him. All right. So anyway, 1-844-2-McGraw, 1-844-262-4729. 262-4729. Those are the phone numbers. So, what do we got going on tonight? I can't figure out this California governor's race for the life of me. I don't understand anything about their primary season. You know, there were like 30-something people on the ballot. It wasn't in any alphabetical order. You had to hunt and peck for whoever. And that Eric Swalwell got like 11,000 votes. Some guy named Barack Obama Shaw got like 4,000 votes. It is the nuttiest process in the world. And then some guy named like Love and God Forever DeBolt got like 6,000 votes. So it is a strange state. I don't understand much. How you could vote for Eric Swalwell? That guy cheated on his wife, all sorts of inappropriateness, and 10,000 people voted for the guy. So I don't understand anything about California politics, but it is what it is. Then that Tom Steyer, he ends up putting $200 million of his own money to become governor of California. I'm sorry. If I had $200 million, you would never hear from me again. I wouldn't darken your doorstep. I would go, I'd just go away. I would go away. There's no need. You have $200 million to waste on a campaign to become governor? I wouldn't vote for that person just for the sheer point of, there's gotta be something wrong with you. Why would you want to be governor of California if you have all that money? Holy mackerel. I don't understand any of that either. So, $200 million of your own money. Elon Musk and SpaceX is ready for their initial public offering at $135 a share. If this thing goes through, it would make the company would be valued at $1.7 trillion, the largest IPO ever. And it would be right up there with some of the largest companies the world has ever seen. SpaceX. Also, it said it could make Elon Musk the richest man in the world and the first trillionaire. Think about that for a second. So you got that going on today. You've also got some other news going on. I just had, where'd my list go? Hold on a sec. Hold on a second. I had my whole list here, and then something happened to it. Okay, here we go. We do this, and all right, here. George Santos, George Santos, former House member. Do you remember him? He was elected from Long Island and then was thrown out by the Republicans for lying, cheating, stealing, just about everything. He's now been referred to federal authorities for insider trading. He's alleged to have bet on his own attendance at the State of the Union. Now, I would argue that I don't know what he did wrong. You can't bet on whether you're going to go to the State of the Union address. If somebody's I get being a military person and being told of a pending invasion, going to the poly markets and betting on it. Okay, that's wrong. I don't know if it's, I don't know what the law is they're breaking, but that's dirty pool. But if the poly market bet is George Santos is going to show up for the State of the Union and you're George Santos and you bet, yes, I will. And

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2: All right, it's 1-844-2-McGraw, 1-844-462-4729. Let's go to the phones. We've got David in San Francisco. David, welcome to America at Night.
3: Oh, thanks, McGraw. Yeah, I was interested in the tariffs, and as you might remember, Cantor Fitzgerald, Howard Lutnick, the Commerce Secretary's son. Well, the Commerce Secretary used to be the CEO of Cantor Fitzgerald, and he left the company to become the Commerce Secretary and put his sons in charge. Now, what's unique about this is his sons, Lutnick was basically touting the tariffs. He was saying they were a wonderful idea and that America should just obey Donald Trump as he was putting together those tariffs and chasing away American jobs. And at the same time, Lutnick was also touting them, but his sons were basically betting the other way. And so they were out there scouting up the companies that had paid the tariffs, and they were buying the rights to get the rebates at a discount. So they were paying 20 and 30% on the rebates on them. So there's a huge fraud in that the tariffs, everybody knew the tariffs were illegal to begin with, and the kids knew it, and Lutnick knew it, and Trump probably knew it, but they still did it. And so they captured basically $166 billion, and the kids get a big chunk of it. It's, there's an enormous scam going. And as you were just describing that former congressman, the con artist from New York.
2: George Santos.
3: If I remember right, I'll do an analogy with him. He claimed he was going to be at the inauguration, but then he didn't show up. And he made a bet that he wouldn't show up also. And so he bet against himself. He did an old Pete Rose on it. He bet against himself. And
2: the things he's guilty of, I don't have a problem with that one. I'm sorry. I don't have a problem with that one. If the bet is, is McGraw going to go to work tonight? And someone's dumb enough to make that bet with me. All right, I'll make the bet with you. I'll bet you $100 I'm going to go to work tonight. I mean,
3: well, apparently it wasn't just $100.
2: Well, whatever it is, it doesn't matter. If somebody's dumb enough to do that, now I understand you don't know you're actually betting with George Santos. But if you're dumb enough to make a bet like that, one, call Gamblers Anonymous immediately. But two, a fool and his money should have never gotten together in the first place.
3: Well, that may be, but if we were to look at the tariffs issue, and it's $166 billion that the farmers should have gotten, the shippers should have gotten, the general public should have gotten use of those products. And now all of these soybeans, let's say, throughout the Midwest are rotting either in the fields or in the silos. And the trade and commerce that would have happened throughout the world is not happening. And $166 billion is now frozen in court cases. And like I say, Lutnick, what's interesting about Lutnick also.
2: What's interesting, you're missing the bigger picture, David, about these tariffs. And that is, nobody thinks they're a good idea. A Republican Party is just, tearing their hair out over these things. Maybe more Democrats would have liked tariffs, but they can't like anything Donald Trump would do. It's a very, very progressive move, and the Republicans have to eat it because they can't go against Donald Trump. The Republican Party never, ever, ever, ever in a million years would have come up with a tariffs for things, because it stifles all sorts of things. And But they can't say no to Trump. And Donald Trump has to put them on himself because he'll never get it through Congress. The Republican Party would never vote for these tariffs, so he has to put it on arbitrarily, and that's where he got into trouble. David, I got to go. Thanks for the phone call.
3: Well, Tony, Ben Franklin.
2: Tony, I got to go, David. Tony in Montreal, thanks for holding on. Welcome to America at Night.
4: How you doing, man? Every time I call you up, they keep pulling me back in. Like, I want to talk about the Knicks, and then this guy from San Francisco starts going off on Trump.
2: Talk about the Knicks.
4: Yeah, well, let me tell you something.
2: Stay focused.
4: I call the starting five of the New York Knicks across America, the Fab Five. Okay, these guys are the best starting five I've seen in probably 50 years. These guys love each other, man. I don't know if you saw any of this game tonight, McGraw. I know you like sports, and I'm pretty sure you like basketball. But if you see this guy Brunson play, he's a hockey player, man. This guy can play on any NHL team. His attitude on the court is he's a killer. This guy wants to score. This guy wants to go through people. He has style. He has unbelievable moxie. He's got skill. He can shoot. He can dribble. He can do everything. And he's the engine that drives that team. But does he have a bunch of great violin players and saxophone players? He's got the orchestra all around him, and he's just a maestro. But I got to tell you something. I'm so happy that they won tonight. You know, I've been pulling for the Knicks and for the Canadians.
2: Yes.
4: But since Canadians didn't win, I'm pulling for John Tortorella. I love that guy. And I hope Vegas takes him in four. I called, I'm going to do this on your radio station. I called the Knicks in four, and I called Vegas in four. And everyone says I'm out to lunch, but you know what? I don't bet a dollar on sports. I just do it because I love the game.
2: Yeah, no. I hear you. So let me, Tony, hold on. This is a conversation. I just want you to know what a great talk show host I am. And here's how you know how great of a talk show host I am. I'm able to conduct this talk show while watching the Knick game at the same time. Do you know how hard that is to do? Not everybody can do that.
4: Well, I'm going to tell you something. Your talent is only outdone by your modesty.
2: I got it. My studio is set up. I've got monitors all over the place. I've got all the news channels. If something that breaks, right? I got this. I got the Cardinals over here. I got the Mets over there. I got the Knicks over here. I got Fox News and all the other channels all here, all ready to go.
4: And you're talking about tariffs. Yeah, right on. Hey, by the way, I was at Baton Rouge in Montreal on DeCarry. And let me tell you something. There's 25 screens there. And you can go from the Blue Jays to hockey to baseball. I know what you're talking about. That's what I love. And, you can have a simple meal and you can enjoy your night. And you know what? You don't have to cry about the daily stuff in politics, man. You can just enjoy the game at 11 o'clock at night. And when you see talent like this, you know what I like, McGraw, is when people are the underdogs and people keep banging you. You're not good. You can't do it. You're going to get smashed. And then I'm watching this and I'm saying, my eyes don't lie to me. These are unbelievably great. I said, these guys fit like a glove, five fingers in a glove. They are dynamic. And I could tell that they like each other when they play. And they love their leader. I call him the King of New York. And he's going to bring the ring to New York. He's going to bring the championship. And New York deserves it.
2: Tony, thanks for the phone call. Thanks. Appreciate the support. And we'll talk to you later. Look, it's game one. San Antonio is a really, really, really good team. And Wemby is fantastic. And so they got one. I have a feeling it's going to be a long series. But San Antonio is a good, good, good, good team. I don't know how the Knicks did it tonight, but they won. They came back and they were down by 14 at one point, but they came back and win game one of the NBA Finals. Stay right there. More phone calls, more text messages, a couple of voicemails too. 1-844-2-McGraw. America at Night, back in a moment.
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2: With SRN News, I'm Jason Walker. No announcement as yet that President Trump plans to attend an NBA Finals game at New York's Madison Square Garden next week. However, NBA Commissioner Adam Silver has hinted at the president's intentions when he said sports remains something that unifies even in divided times. In the NBA Championship Series, game number one tonight in San Antonio, and the Knicks have defeated the Spurs 105-95. Game two Friday night, again in San Antonio. Ford is a major recall. They're recalling 420,000 vehicles because of a seatbelt issue that may result in an injury in an accident. Automakers also recalling 4,600 Bronco Sport and Maverick vehicles. That is because of an incident that related to a suspension-related issue. SRN News.
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9: All right, let's get to some text messages here for you. 1-844-2-McGraw. This is from Wisconsin. Yes, I know you're watching the game. One more game to win my bet. Love it. Okay, here's another one. Knicks took game one. Never liked the Spurs. Great game. You know, I think Greg Popovich was a great, great coach. What a run that guy had. And Tim Duncan, I'm sorry. Tim Duncan has got to be one of the five best players in the history of the NBA. He was zero flash. He was just a workman. And the man was unstoppable at Wake Forest and then with the Spurs. I mean, how many championships did he win with the Spurs? I don't know, man. The San Antonio Spurs, man, that's a model franchise. So now that they're back and they got a young core of players, Spurs are pretty good. And that's a pretty well-run franchise. And have you ever been to San Antonio? San Antonio is a great town. It's a fun town. So I can't hate San Antonio. Let's see here. This is another one from Texas. Grandpa said politicians are people who love the sound of their voice and hope you love it too. You could say the same thing about talk show hosts. I'd still like the rib recipe. Please text me the rib recipe. You people weren't listening. Here's another one from Ohio. I never received the rib recipe. Hi, Alex. I've not received the rib recipe as of yet, and I was checking to see if anything's wrong. That was from Pennsylvania. Somebody from New York. Wake up, California. You need to fight the fight and finally, finally, finally save California. Let's see here. Plattner is a liberal Trump. That's interesting. Thank you very much. I can't wait to try your rib recipe. I love your program and your interesting guests. Thank you very much. Georgia chimes in. Any particular wood choice? Charcoal, pellets, or whole wood? How much? Okay, so I have a pellet grill, and I usually stick with the fruitier woods, the cherries, the apples. I stay away from the hardwoods like the oaks and the mesquites, and I usually stay away from those. I think they make the wood a little of the wood the meat a little more bitter. I like the sweeter apples and cherries, so I usually go with the apple or the cherry. Now, those are pellets. With all due respect to lump charcoal, and lighter fluid, oh my goodness. Growing up without any father figures in the house, my cousin and I, we bought a Weber kettle, we took it home, we put the charcoal briquettes in it, we doused it with lighter fluid, we lit it up, right? No. That's not what you do. What you do is you go out and you get some lump charcoal. This is wood that has been burned and then cut off, right? Then stopped. So it's charred wood, and they call it lump charcoal. Lump charcoal. And what you do is you buy a bag of that. The charcoal briquettes that come perfect little squares, No. Go get some lump charcoal. Use that. Now, how much? Here's the deal. This is the great thing about barbecue. You can set the temperature by how much air goes through the Weber kettle, right? They have a valve on the top and a valve on the bottom. If you want more air, that means more air creates more fire. The heat goes up. If you want less heat, you close the vents, less air gets in, less, right? Because for fire, you need fuel, oxygen, and a spark, right? So you need heat, you need air, and you need fuel. So those are the three things. And you take one of those things away, like the air, and you reduce the temperature. And so you want to cook the ribs at 225. And then, of course, if you're using a pellet grill, that gets the smoking going. But if you want to smoke it, right, get some wood chips. Get some apple wood chips. Get some cherry wood chips. I like to soak them in water. Then you put them in the grill. That creates all that smoke. Smoke billows out, gets on the meat. There's your smoked ribs. That's how that works. Let's see here. I would be unhinged if they didn't have bagels and lox with all those New York bagels. I'm a sour cream guy. I prefer sour cream. And if I had my choice, I'd take the everything bagel. Now, do you know why I take the everything bagel? Because it has everything. The everything bagel. It has everything. And Ann in St. Louis checks in. Thank you. Love the show. Super fan Ann in St. Louis. Thank you very much, Ann. I appreciate that. All right. Let's go to the, we got some voicemails. 1-844-2-McGraw. 1-844-262-4729. Those are the phone numbers for the text line and the phone calls as well as the voicemails. So let's get to the voicemails here. Let's start with Sam in Decatur, Texas. Sam, take it away.
10: This is kind of weird, but it's true. About a month ago, I was listening to Roy Orbison, and the very next night, y'all talked about hugging a man who had written a book about Roy Orbison. And I know that about the connection you didn't make till the next week. But then, a week later, I was playing that day, I was playing the Beach Boys. Love the Beach Boys. Seen them in concert 3 times. Anyway, the very next night, on the show, you had a man that helped write music for the Beach Boys. I couldn't believe it. It's really true, though. Hey, enjoy your show. Thank you very much. Bye.
9: Well, Sam and Decatur, we're actually listening to your conversations. That's how we're doing it. That's how good we are. We know what you're talking about, so we're able to follow up. Here's another voicemail from a mystery man last night. Mr. Mystery Man, what do you got?
11: CBS has, and CBS 60 Minutes has been a leftist biased show since I can remember, with Mike Wallace. All the way back to Mike Wallace in those days, Harry Reasoner, they've all been left biased. Scott Pelley is left biased. There's never been a neutrality in those shows as they were presented. The questions raised in the interviews have always been left biased. Now there's new ownership in CBS, and they have installed a person, Barry Weiss, to be able to correct the lack of neutrality of shows like 60 Minutes and CBS Morning News and others. So take a look at it in a more neutral manner rather than what I see you as taking it as a leftist matter of protecting 60 Minutes.
9: Great phone call. Great point. And I thought about this today, and I didn't know this. I didn't hear this call until just now. But it's a brilliant point. And if you are one of those that believes that 60 Minutes has been biased and leaned left all these years, okay, and you were upset that it leaned left, were you upset that it leaned left or that it wasn't neutral? Because Scott Pelley, in his comments today, said that they tried to interject bias into his reporting. And so would you be in favor of injecting right-wing bias into the stories now? Or would you prefer them to be middle of the road? Now, I know that's an impossible task, because there is no answer to that. But the allegation now is from Scott Pelley is that now they're injecting right-wing bias. Well, if one was against the left-wing bias, then you should now be against the right-wing bias. But it's all relative, because what is a right-wing bias versus a left-wing bias? And I've said this before, and I'll say it again, and I don't know if anybody understands what I'm trying to say. I don't know if it's a stupid comment, but quite frankly, I think it's brilliant. If I do say so myself. I'll break my arm patting myself on the back. You put two Democrats in a room. You put a progressive and a traditional Democrat in a room. One of them's a liberal, one of them's a Trumper, right? You put two Trumpers in a room. One of them's a Trumper, one of them's a Rhino, right? So it's only relative to where you are, right? Let's see here. If you put a Lindsey Graham in the room, and a Liz Cheney in the room, right? One of them's a liberal. Well, they're both conservatives. You just don't agree with one or two of the things Liz Cheney says. So she's the liberal. She's the rhino. But if you put Liz Cheney in a room next to Bernie Sanders, then Bernie Sanders is the liberal. So it's all relative. So I appreciate and understand and agree with the theory of bias, right? Fox News is bias, obviously. MSNBC, bias. CNN, I know they portray themselves as middle of the road, and I know that they've done a better job recently of getting more conservative voices on there. But I would think that if you're liberal, you would think that CNN has some left-wing bias to it, has some right-wing bias to it. If you're conservative, you think CNN has a left-wing bias to it. So it's not what it is. It's what you think it is, right? Perception is reality. It's a good phone call, though. Good take on that mystery, man. Let's go to Wisconsin. And Doug, what do you got?
12: I know you've worked in St. Louis for a long time. I was just wondering if you ever worked at KMOX, maybe at the beginning of your career. Because I know you talked about Jack Buck a lot. Just want to know maybe if it worked with him or just knew him from just being at the games.
9: I did know Jack Buck, and I worked with Jack Buck, and I worked, I did afternoons at the station, and we talked to him every Tuesday and Thursday, and I've told a couple of Jack Buck stories along the way, and I recently told this story. Somebody came up to me recently and was talking about the show, and Jack Buck gave me probably the best career advice I ever got when I first got to St. Louis. Well, first of all, I got to St. Louis. Here's a good Jack Buck story for you. I got to St. Louis, and they were having some party for somebody's birthday at some local watering hole. And so everybody was after work, went out and, you know, raised a glass and had a nice little time with this. I think it was her going away party or something. And so we all go to this bar, and Jack Buck's there. And he introduces himself to me and welcomes me to St. Louis and welcomes me to the radio station and, you know, giving me the once over and, you know, where are you from and where had you come from and what do you think and how's your family? And, you know, couldn't be any more nicest, couldn't be any more gracious. So he puts his arm around me and he says, I'd like to buy you your first beer in St. Louis. And I was like, oh, my goodness, this is the greatest thing in the world. And I tell my grandkids that Jack Buck bought me a beer. This is unbelievable. So he puts his arm around me. He brings me over to the bar. He says, whatever he wants, he says to the bartender. And I said, oh, my goodness, this is the best. I was like, I'll have a Miller Lite. Jack says, that's great. Two Bud Lights, please. So there you go. There's my Jack Buck story. I told the one about the umpire. I think I told that one. I'll tell that one during baseball season. Joe in Salem, Oregon. Joe, what do you got?
13: I was thinking about this Secretary of War and Department of War. We haven't had any wars since World War II. My dad was in the first conflict, Korea. A conflict is something a husband and wife has, and they generally do not tear up the house and kill people. But I think the proper title would be Department of Conflict and Secretary of Conflict. Because every one of them are kind of the media, that's all they do. That's what reminded me of that, is they call it a conflict continuously.
9: Well, they were called a conflict because there's never a declaration of war by the United States Congress, right? Only Congress then can declare war. So technically, they've never been wars because they haven't been declared a war. So they're, what else do you call them? I don't know. All right, last phone call. We'll go to, even though he's banned from the live line, he's hanging by a thread on the voicemail. Scott in St. Louis, you're up.
14: The Kennedy family, I think, has disowned RFK Jr., which is understandable. Also, Elon Musk, you remember when he said that condoms were going to Gaza? It was Gaza in Mozambique, which had a serious HIV problem.
9: All right. Well, where is he in a wind tunnel or something? Scott, that's a rookie mistake. You know you're on thin ice. What'd you go outside during a windstorm to call us? Scott, you're on such thin ice, Scott. I'm rooting for you, but come on, man. You gotta be better than that. 1-844-2-McGraw, 1-844-262-4729. We got live phone calls. We got text messages. 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I like these voicemails. They're pithy. They're interesting. Good takes. We can have nice conversations. You make your point and you move on. Good stuff. All right. We're back in a moment. America at Night.
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5: It's a forecast on News Talk 1250 KBRF as we go through. Tonight, seeing some showers and thunderstorms. Going to be seeing winds out of the south at about 18. More showers and thunderstorms into the overnight. 82 for Thursday's high, 58 for Thursday night's low. More rain a Thursday night into Friday, 81 for Friday's high. 87 sunny on a Saturday, 64 Saturday night, 91 and breezy on Sunday. That's a look at your forecast on News Talk 1250.
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15: All right, let's see. We got to time for one more. Listen to this. Saran wrap was invented in 1933. A Dow chemical scientist was trying to discover new things for his whole entire career, but he was a college student when he discovered in one day in 1933, he and a colleague noticed that there was a dry cleaning agent they were working with had turned the flask white. Researchers wanted to know why, but had a hard time scraping it off the flask to study it. It clung. The result was tightly packed molecules became the key. And that was Saran wrap. During the early days of World War II, the Army used it as an inexpensive way to keep equipment on boats dry. Post-war, the flexible clinging film became a kitchen favorite, keeping water and air to keep fresh food and protected it from the elements. Saran wrap. You know, I've never really been able to use Saran wrap. It always bunches up on me. I don't know how I do it very well, because the little teeth marks on the little aluminum thing, I don't know. I've never been a good Saran wrap. Aluminum foil, I'm great at. Saran wrap, not so much. So I just get a little Tupperware and just burp it on the sides and be done with it. All right, we are officially done. Listen to this. There's a new report out tonight that all of 60 Minutes staff might walk out the door with Scott Pelley. Tomorrow on the show, we're going to talk to the man who broke the story about Scott Pelley and the 60 Minutes. That would be a juicy conversation to see what happens next with 60 Minutes as the world watches one of the most successful news programs implode right before our very eyes. We will do that. And there's a podcast that relooks at the Lindbergh baby. There's a whole bunch of people who think that there was more to it than Bruno Hauptmann. We'll take a deep dive with the host of the Lindbergh Conspiracies. It's a new podcast, former New York Times reporter. We'll do that tomorrow night. And, of course, your phone calls as well. Thanks to everybody tonight for chiming in, as always. It's an honor of a lifetime to sit and host the show each and every night. And I thank you for your time as you listen each and every night. Our executive director is Alex Hinton. Our engineer tonight is Richard Good.
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23: 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I'm Jason Walker.
0: President Trump says he remains very optimistic about reaching a ceasefire deal with Tehran.
1: The negotiation itself has gone very well, actually. Very well.
2: Mr. President.
1: It could happen. I mean, if it happens, and it might not happen, you know, who knows? But if it happens, it could happen like over the weekend.
23: How do you find ceasefire?
1: Pretty much the way it is. It's a different part of the world. You know, I'd say in that part of the world, ceasefire is when you're shooting in a more moderate manner.
0: Following a lull in hiring, U.S. employment picture looking much brighter. With more on the story, Washington correspondent Rich Thomason.
24: America's economic engine cranked out more jobs last month. Payroll processor ADP says job creation hit a 16-month high, 122,000 jobs added in May. Wall Street expected to see just 110,000 new jobs.
0: You may think you're too old or out of shape to start lifting weights. Well, think again.
25: The researchers looked at data from nearly 150,000 people over 30 years. They found those doing 90 minutes to 2 hours of weight training weekly lowered the risk of death from any cause by 13%. This was 19% lower for cardiovascular disease, such as from a heart attack or stroke, and 27% lower for a neurological disease. This observational study doesn't distinguish between cause and effect, but the researchers say there's growing evidence about the benefits of combining aerobic exercise and strength training.
0: BBC correspondent Dominic Hughes reporting. NBA Game 1 championship in San Antonio Wednesday night. The New York Knicks over the San Antonio Spurs, final 105-95. Game 2 coming up Friday night in San Antonio. More on these stories at townhall.com.
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0: The United States is looking to impose some new tariffs on literally dozens of trading partners all around the world. We hear more on the story now from Washington correspondent Donna Warder.
27: The Trump administration is proposing 10% tariffs or more on products from dozens of major trading partners to address the importation of goods made with forced labor. A report by the U.S. Trade Representative says Canada, Mexico, Taiwan, the United Kingdom, and some other countries and territories would face 10% additional tariffs for allegedly failing to enforce a forced labor import ban. A 12.5% additional tariff would be imposed on China, Japan, India, South Korea, Brazil, and dozens of other countries. The new tariffs would not take effect immediately and are subject to public comment and review. Donna Warder, Washington.
0: And breaking news and analysis at townhall.com. Controversy and some very heated discussions on Capitol Hill surrounding allegations that President Trump manages to get a little shut-eye when he's on the job. We have more on that story now from correspondent Ed Donahue.
28: Before the House Foreign Affairs Committee, California Democrat Ted Lieu asked Secretary of State Marco Rubio about President Trump.
29: Have you been at more than one meeting where President Trump has fallen asleep?
30: That's false. The guy doesn't sleep.
28: Lieu showed video of Rubio sitting next to the president at a cabinet meeting.
29: You are literally talking about issues of war and peace, and Donald Trump is sleeping right next to you.
28: Rubio responded.
30: I've never been at any meeting where, and the things you're showing me now, he was not falling asleep.
28: Rubio says you may not like President Trump's policies, but he is not a president that sleeps or is cognitively impaired. Ed Donahue, Washington.
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3: Here's your forecast on News Talk 1250 KBRF. Showers and thunderstorms for tonight and on in through the overnight. 59 for our low, 82 for Thursday's high. Scattered showers of Thursday night into Friday. 81 for Friday's high, 57 Friday night, 87 for Saturday's high, 91 on a Sunday. Then as we get into a Monday through Wednesday, another chance of seeing some showers and thunderstorms. That is your forecast on News Talk 1250 KBRF. 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
13: 3,500 miles, or maybe I'm going to go from a premium product to perhaps a more mid-tier, or from standard to a value product, or perhaps I'm going to roll up my sleeves and go from do-it-for-me, DIFM, to do-it-yourself. And if you remember during the COVID-19 pandemic, you saw a lot of DIY activity, whether home-related repairs or taking the project car out or doing your oil change and other services yourself. So I think those are kind of some options that consumers have. So it'll be interesting to see how the consumer responds over the next few months. And one last thing, because you did ask about the type of oil, the type of products, and certainly whether it's lubricant oils, transmission oils, certainly those I would expect prices to go up correspondingly as well for those types of products.
14: It's one thing to increase the price of a gallon of gas in the 70s. Mm-hmm. Some people remember the lines and the out of gas signs at the gas stations.
13: Sure.
14: It's another thing if they run out of this oil. So increasing prices is one thing, but what are the odds of them running dry and not being able to get it at any price?
13: That's a great question. So I think time will tell. I talked to a couple of shops, McGraw, and they were saying, yes, one of them, let me see, I'm just checking my notes here. So one of them is not having issues. That's the European vehicle shop in Falls Church, where they weren't having any operational issues with regard to receiving oil on time from their suppliers. The one in Arlington, they were not seeing delays from their suppliers either. But the shop in Maryland, they were being warned from their suppliers that availability could be a problem in June. And I also talked to a chemical manufacturer and as well as an oil parts distributor. And what they shared with me is that the Group 3 base oil, that is used primarily in full synthetics. And they are expecting that they were already seeing challenges for supply for the Group 3 base oils. And that was like a week and a half ago. And they expect that situation to persist through the balance of the year. So these companies have been seeing prices go up and they've been passing that on to their consumers. So will it run dry, quote unquote? Certainly, I hope not. I would expect that supplies will likely get a little bit constrained. So then it's a question of how much will the price get raised? Will the consumers perhaps delay that maintenance? Like I mentioned, also go to DIY, be

0: term thing even after this strait gets resolved?
1: That's an interesting question. So I think about, if I'm hearing you correctly, the pendulum is kind of swung over to one side. And if everything, you know, changes tomorrow, as you hypothesize, will it swing back and how quickly? I wouldn't expect it to be overnight because, as we saw over the last few years, supply chains do take some time to find that equilibrium again. For example, when we had the Suez Canal, remember when that ship went sideways and got stuck? You know, that disrupted trade. People were looking for alternative routes to ship their supplies or fly their supplies from one part of the world to the other. Freight costs went up. You know, it affected buying patterns and prices. So even if a quote-unquote magic wand is waved and everything went back to quote-unquote normal, it does take a bit of time for those ripple effects to make their way through the supply chain in the form of having the regular delivery, distribution, and availability of products, as well as for the prices to come back to equilibrium based on, I guess, free markets and supply demand. So yeah. I would think that over the next 3 to 6 months, we will kind of see that equilibrium restored because you mentioned gasoline. Gasoline is a bit more volatile in terms of the price swings, as anybody who drives a car and fills up their tank is, I'm sure, aware of this. With oil, it's been a little bit of a longer lead time for price increases to make their way into the products and then into services. So, yeah, I think it'll be interesting to watch.
0: So talk about EVs, electric vehicles. They don't use any oil at all, right? They don't use any of that motor oil, right?
1: That's correct. So you plug it in, and depending on the source of your power provider, you know, it could be nuclear, it could be coal, it could be even natural gas, I suppose. But you're right. We don't see the oil products in electric vehicles. Maybe there's some lubrication related here and there, but not like oil changes like we would for internal combustion engine.
0: Yeah, vehicles. That's really interesting. Going forward, right, less and less people are going to be needing oil changes. You wonder those, you know, oil change, those quick change oil places, right? Their store is always selling, you know, $49.99, come on in and get your oil changed.
1: Sure. Yeah, and it's almost like a gateway to potential other services, if you will, because oil change is a regular time service. It's an opportunity for an analysis, a diagnostic exam of your vehicle to see if there are other things that have worn down or need replacing. So we've conducted studies on how shops can adapt to service electric vehicles. And I want to say it's in the, say, $85,000 to $250,000 investment, if you will, from an electrical and infrastructure to the equipment to training your technicians. So as we watch adoption of alternative powertrain vehicles, so battery electric, plug-in electric, shops can certainly determine, is it worth the investment for them? Do they want to serve multiple types of powertrains, if you will?
0: Yeah, really interesting. So bottom line for me this, Michael, there's talk that most of the oil coming out of the Straits doesn't come to America. We have our own oil and our own supply. But you're saying the motor oil, however it gets processed, we need that oil from the Strait, and we're sort of seeing a supply chain issue in this country, right? Is that the bottom line?
1: That's what we're expecting to see. So, again, I talked to a couple of shops who are members of the Auto Care Association, and just a couple of words about us is we're a nonprofit trade association that advocates for the automotive aftermarket. So basically everything you do to a vehicle after you purchase it. So our members include parts manufacturers, distributors, service providers, retail stores like AutoZone, Advanced Auto Parts, O'Reilly, NAPA GPC, as well as professional service providers such as research and investment banking. So as mentioned, I talked to a couple of the service providers that I go to for service in my area, one of the service providers who is a member of our organization, and then the chemical manufacturer and then oil and parts distributor who is also a member of our organization. So it's kind of like we're expecting supply to decrease in June, and all the forecasts as of a week and a half ago, were kind of like, be warned,

0: prices are going to go up. Supply will likely get constrained. So kind of plan accordingly. And kind of relatedly, as you can imagine, with Strait of Hormuz, all the petroleum, derivative products, feedstock chemicals. Another one that was mentioned was urea. And urea is a chemical, you know, fundamental chemical in so many industries, but it's also an, a component for DEF, diesel exhaust fluid. So there are other related products. And as you mentioned, McGraw, certainly other oil sources geographically. So where the manufacturers of motor oil, they're certainly looking at their sources, I would expect as well.
1: It's not just gasoline. It's oil. It's diesel. It's all those other things that are associated with oil and cars and engines and everything else. Michael Chung with us, Senior Director of Market Intelligence for the Auto Care Association. Thanks for starting us off tonight. Michael, have yourself a good night. Thanks for checking in.
0: Pleasure to be with you. Have a great evening.
1: America at Night, back in a moment.
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11: All right, so we had a little bit of a technical glitch today. This morning, we were supposed to send out the barbecue rib recipe, and everything was according to plan. Here's what happened. Too many people signed up for the ribs recipe, and the system crashed. So we had to call in tech support. We finally got it fixed. And Alex was able to send it out at some point in the afternoon. So we apologize. Some people got a couple of I think it came in three or four different texts because it was so it wasn't long, but you know, it was only so long and so many texts. So I think it was three or four. Some got a couple texts. Some didn't get any. Some got two or three. So we apologize. But
10: this is America at Night with McGraw-Milhaven.
11: Hey, welcome back. The show continues, and next hour we're going to talk to a woman who wrote a very interesting book about blackface. It's called Darkology, Blackface and the American Way of Entertainment. It is a volatile and very touchy subject, but what is it? How did it come to be? Where did it go? And not too long ago, blackface was a form of entertainment. And you'll be surprised to know that many forms of blackface have filtered through cultural entertainment, things we didn't even realize came from blackface. And why is it so offensive? And all of those types of things. We have a no-holds-barred, honest conversation with the woman who wrote the book Darkology, who is now, that book is a national bestseller. So we'll do that next hour. Of course, open phones. And then coming up in a minute, YouGov has a wonderful new survey trying to determine who's favorable, who's not, who's in, who's out. So we'll take a look at all of that. And then finally, you've often heard that artificial intelligence is eliminating jobs. Well, there's a new study out that I've read about in Axios, and apparently they're discovering that artificial intelligence isn't eliminating jobs and or career improvement and career growth. You know what's affecting the growth of young workers when it comes to jobs? Remote work. Young workers and white-collar jobs who would rather work from home are not getting promoted the way people who come into the office are getting promoted. We can talk about that more in hour number three. We're just getting started. Thanks for joining us on a Wednesday night. It's America at Night. Back in a moment.
12: This is America at Night with McGraw-Milhaven.

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3: With SRN News, I'm Jason Blacker. President Trump says he will nominate Todd Blanche to serve as Attorney General, tapping his former personal attorney, who has pursued the president's agenda while leading the Justice Department in an acting role. President Trump does acknowledge criticizing Israeli Prime Minister Benjamin Netanyahu as, quote, crazy, in a phone call that involves some very rough language. The president admits he was perturbed that Israel's fighting with Hezbollah in Lebanon was holding back the peace talks in Iran. On Capitol Hill, the Senate moving forward with legislation to fund immigration enforcement agencies. That Senate vote was 53-46 Wednesday to begin debate on the $70 billion measure to fund ICE and the Border Patrol. This is SRN News.
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11: Everyone's obsessed with the polls, and while we certainly don't do as much of the horse race as others, we do like to check in from time to time and see the polls because there's millions of dollars, billions of dollars spent on these polls and what they say. According to a new YouGov poll, we got some new numbers out. David Montgomery is a senior data journalist at YouGov. David, thanks for joining us here on America at Night.
12: Hey, thanks for having me on.
11: Give us a sense of YouGov and what type of organization are you?
12: Yes, YouGov's a multinational market research company. We do polls of covering political races and the matters of public affairs. That's mostly what I focus on here in the U.S. We've also got teams that do research for academics, that do research for corporations, all across the board.
11: When you do your research, people are always curious as to how it's changing with the technology, right? You used to call people on the phone. People don't answer phones anymore. People only text. People don't have phones. How are you changing your formulas to sort of get the people who aren't normally sort of skewing the results by just calling random people?
12: So YouGov was actually one of the innovators in sort of the new way of doing polling. That sort of, you know, as you said, like people don't pick up their phones anymore. You can't do random digit dialing like you used to. So what YouGov does, we have a panel of, I think, millions of people who have around the world who have signed up to take our polls. And then there's very complicated formulas that when you need to do a poll and we need a representative sample of Americans, people get offered the invitations to come take our poll, and they get some points and reward for that as an incentive to take it seriously. And it's generally had a pretty good track record matching the sort of old style phone polls and accurately predicting elections.
11: Interesting. So you have a group, a large group, right? And if someone tries to skew it, you have enough mass numbers that sort of skewed sort of gets played out with the numbers.
12: With all polls, even with the old style polls, sometimes you have people who weren't paying attention or got confused or were just playing a joke. You always have some respondents like that. But YouGov has a pretty good job of, getting a really big pool of people and selecting a representative sample. And then we have quality controls that filter out, people who aren't real people. And, you know, it's a constant, game to improve and get better at this, but, we feel like we do pretty good.
11: Yeah, sure. Okay. Let's talk about this new poll. Let's first start at the top with President Trump. What does this new poll tell you?
12: Donald Trump is, not very popular right now. He's his approval rating is significantly underwater. 35% of Americans strongly or somewhat approve of how Trump's handling his job as president, compared to 61% who disapprove, which is pretty bad for a U.S. president. It's a net approval rating of -26, which is about as low as Trump has gone in either of his two terms. And it's lower than Joe Biden ever got, even during his last year or two in office when he was pretty unpopular.
11: Who is he losing? He's not losing Republicans, is he? He's losing independents?
12: So Democrats are almost universally disapproving of Trump. That's been the case for a long time. Republicans are pretty supportive, but there's a distinction there between the MAGA Republicans, Republicans who say that they're MAGA supporters. They're still all on board. In contrast, there's Republicans who say they're not MAGA supporters, who are a smaller group, maybe about 30% of all Republicans. And, they're significantly more likely to be willing to disapprove of Donald Trump. They're not an anti-Trump group, but they're much more in the middle right now. And then independents, as you mentioned, at this point in Trump's first term, his net approval rating by independents was -3, so pretty close to even, just a little worse than even. Now it's -50, which is about where Trump was with Democrats at the start of his first term. So independents have turned pretty sharply against Trump basically throughout most of his term, but especially in the past few weeks.
11: What about the MAGA Republicans, David Montgomery, senior data journalist at YouGov? Where do the MAGA Republicans show up when it comes to President Trump?
12: MAGA Republicans, who are, again, about 60% of all Republicans, about just under 20% of the U.S. Population, and they are still pretty favorable for Donald Trump. I don't have the exact number up in front of me, but it's very high. Fairly close to unanimous. And, you know, the only people, if a MAGA Republican isn't strongly in favor of Trump, doesn't strongly approve of Trump, then they only slightly approve of Trump, generally speaking.
11: Yeah.
12: Because
11: so
12: if you're a Republican who doesn't approve of Donald Trump, you may not be identifying as a MAGA Republican.
11: It's sort of
12: self-correcting.
11: Yeah. But in your poll, you make the distinction between traditional Republicans and MAGA Republicans, though.
12: Yeah, we ask people, do you consider yourself a MAGA supporter? And we look at, and we sort of categorize people by that response. Obviously, this is really complicated how people identify politically.
11: Sure.
12: But we have to get shorthand somehow to capitalize on it. And Trump is still holding on to the MAGA Republicans, but that's only 20% of the of U.S. adult citizens. So that's not enough to. Maintain, it's a good foundation for a politician, but it's not enough to be broadly popular.
11: Yeah.
12: And he's going down or is as low as he can get with pretty much all the other groups.
11: Did you break it down into subgroups like Latinos? Because he'd had such inroads in the Latino population when it came to this last election. Any numbers when it comes to the Latino population today?
12: Trump is underwater with Latinos and has been since the first couple months of his term. He started out his term close to dead even with Latinos and bounced around a little bit, but was still relatively popular among them. But for the past year plus, he's been significantly underwater. He's been underwater with Black Americans from the very beginning and has been trending downward. And he's now underwater with white Americans, too. Who are significantly more likely to disapprove than approve of Trump. This was a group that was either approving of him or equally balanced for most of Trump's first year, the second term. But especially in the past few months, they've been consistently underwater with him.
11: Interesting. What does your poll say about, let's start with the economy. What does it say about the economy?
12: Generally, there's a lot of concerns about the economy. I mean, it's tricky to poll about the economy because people tend to give politically motivated answers about the state of the economy. So, like, you know, every week we ask people, is the economy getting better or worse? And we've done this for years and years and years. And every time the White House changes hands, you suddenly see the Republicans who say the economy is getting better will drop off a cliff and the Democrats will shoot up or vice versa. And some of that may be fair, if you're optimistic that the new guy is going to run the economy well. But some of it is clearly some motivated reasoning. This is a way for you to express your support for your side or
11: right.
12: express your opposition to the other side. You have to take these numbers with a grain of salt. They're capturing vibes and sentiments as well as actual economic data. But you do see numbers go up and down, like even accounting for partisanship when – generally speaking, when the economy is getting worse, the number of people who say it's getting worse goes up. And the number of people who say the economy is getting worse has been going up the past few months. Right now, 59% of Americans say the economy is getting worse as of our last poll, which is down a little bit from last week, but is basically as high as things have been since the inflation spike in 2022. It's the last time this was higher than it is right now.
11: Mm. What about the war with Iran? What do your polls tell you about that?
12: Generally pretty unpopular. 64% of Americans disapprove of how Trump is handling the war with Iran. Only 29% approve. And this has been heading in the wrong direction for Trump. It started at 48% disapprove. It's gone up to 64%. We did an experiment in this week's poll where we asked people should the U.S. make a deal to end the war with Iran as quickly as possible or not? 68% said the U.S. should make a deal to end the war as quickly as possible. Only 11% said it shouldn't.
11: Mm.
12: But then we asked a follow-up and said, should the U.S. end the war as quickly as possible, even if Iran doesn't have to give up its enriched uranium? And suddenly the 68% who said the U.S. should end the war as quickly as possible splintered into a couple of different groups. Those who said 34% of Americans said the U.S. should end the war, even if Iran keeps its enriched uranium. And then 37% say it shouldn't. So not quite as much unanimity. It's all about how you phrase things, what
11: right.
12: trade-offs you face people with. And that's why campaigning matters and stuff like that, because The facts are the facts, but how you present the facts to people determines how people can see some of these complicated issues.
11: Yeah, interesting. Let's talk about some of the people you polled. Not surprising, Pope Leo, probably the most trusted person in the world.
12: It's hard to say in the whole world, but in this most recent poll, we asked about a couple dozen prominent public figures, mostly U.S. politicians, but also some other figures. And Pope Leo was the most popular of all those figures. 55% had a very or somewhat favorable opinion of Leo. Only 23% were unfavorable. Just to give you some comparisons, Donald Trump, 29% favorable, 60% unfavorable. Kamala Harris, 42% favorable, 50% unfavorable. Tucker Carlson, 18% favorable, 52% unfavorable. So we asked about a range of people, and the Pope, when you're looking at these favorability polls, it's capturing a couple different things. How well known is the person? I'm a huge baseball fan, so it seems incomprehensible to me, but significant shares of the country have no opinion about Shohei Ohtani when we pulled that. That wasn't on this poll, but on past polls.
11: Certainly understandable.
12: So if you poll about like a young up and coming celebrity who maybe does news all the time, a lot of people, especially older people, won't have an opinion about them. So that's one factor. Another factor is what reasons has this person given people to be mad at them? And what reasons have they given for people to like them? So someone like a lot of these political figures have both high unfavorabilities, but also relatively high favorability because they're polarized. They polarize people.
11: Yeah.
12: They have their fans and their enemies.
11: Well, that's Tucker Carlson, right? Tucker Carlson was polarizing. He had people who loved him because he was MAGA, and the people who didn't like him because of the Democrats. Now he's sort of left, and now he's criticizing Trump. He hasn't gained any Democratic support, but he's lost all that Republican support. So really, that's not surprising. Tucker Carlson's crazy.
12: Exactly. That's why Tucker Carlson is at the bottom of this list, because, again, Democrats still don't like him, but now it's no longer counterbalanced by Republicans being favorable toward him.
11: Right. Yeah.
12: The Pope is Democrats love him. He's plus 73 among Democrats in terms of net favorability. He's less popular among Republicans, who are pretty evenly divided about the Pope. Again, not surprising, given that he's sort of clashed with Donald Trump lately. But he's still plus 3 among Republicans. He's the only figure in the poll who is net positive with both Democrats and Republicans, however barely.
11: Yeah. A couple of other items in the news. Data centers. What are data centers polls? I'm kind of curious about this one.
12: Americans are pretty skeptical about data centers and AI. So we asked people, would you favor support or oppose a data center being built in your community? 24% support, 60% oppose. Republicans are a little bit more likely to support data centers. Young people are a little bit more likely to support data centers. But more opposition than support across the political spectrum and across the age spectrum.
11: Interesting.
12: A lot of skepticism about AI as well. 43% say AI is worse at reasoning than humans. Only 70% say AI is better. 65% say AI is advancing too quickly.
11: Yeah, it's not surprising, the data centers. I think the party that can capitalize on the anti-data center. There's a lot of anxiety all across the spectrum. And the politicians are trying to walk the tightrope between voting, supporting the outrage, but yet also trying to balance the fact that those tech companies need those data centers and full steam ahead when it comes to Trump and the data centers.
12: It's complicated. And if you're a politician and you're looking at the polls and trying to get a sense of what you should do or not do, it can be tricky because some things people don't like and feel very strongly about, and some things they don't like but also haven't thought that deeply about.
11: Yeah.
12: And the latter group, how you frame things can really change how people view the issue. But if it's an issue that people have very firmly held opinions about, that's sort of an immovable rock, and it's very hard to change that.
11: Yeah.
12: David, data centers clearly underwater now, but we'll see how they play out.
11: David Montgomery with us, senior data journalist at YouGov. David, last question for you. Is there anything in this poll that surprised you, that was shocking?
12: The finding I mentioned about independents earlier, that Trump is almost as far underwater with independents now as he was with Democrats That's just very striking. The other thing, for a very long time, Trump would go up or down in his approval rating one week, and he'd be just as likely to go the other direction the next week. It sort of bounced around a lot. And the last month or so, I keep expecting him to bounce back up because that's what his approval rating has normally done, and he just hasn't been doing it. It's just been a steady down or flat, never going back up. That's obviously can't continue forever, but sometimes it's hard to tell if a drop in the polls is real or just the random noise from polling, but it's just very clear that Trump's drop over the past month or two is very real.
11: David Montgomery, senior data journalist at YouGov Polling. David, good stuff. Thanks for checking in. Have a good night.
12: Thank you. You too.
11: You got it. America at Night, back in a moment.
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16: Here's your forecast on News Talk 1250 KBRF. Showers and thunderstorms for tonight and on in through the overnight. 59 for our low, 82 for Thursday's high. Scattered showers of Thursday night into Friday. 81 for Friday's high, 57 Friday night, 87 for Saturday's high, 91 on a Sunday. Then as we get into a Monday through Wednesday, another chance of seeing some showers and thunderstorms. That is your forecast on News Talk 1250 KBRF. 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
11: Hey, a little trivia question for you. What does Republican Tom Barrett of Michigan, Republican Brian Fitzpatrick of Pennsylvania, Republican Warren Davidson of Ohio, and Republican Thomas Massie of Kentucky all have in common? I'll tell you. They were the four Republicans who broke with the House Republicans and voted with Democrats to direct President Trump to withdraw forces from the conflict with Iran or win approval from Congress. It was the War Powers Act that passed the House of Representatives today, with those four Republicans breaking ranks and voting with the Democrats. Now, it's more of a symbolic measure because this really hasn't been tested constitutionally, and it's just more of a symbolic vote, so I don't know if this has any real teeth to it. But it is interesting that these four Republicans broke with their party and broke with the president to oppose the war. It's not a lot. I mean, they still got every Republican except these four, but still. The fact that it's four, and Thomas Massie's always been a thorn in the side of the president, but the fact that the other three, the fact that they had 2 weeks to try and sweet talk him back onto the reservation for that not to happen, somewhat interesting nonetheless. So that's sort of the big story, of today. Coming up next hour, she wrote a book, and it is now a national bestseller. It's called Darkology, Blackface and the American Way of Entertainment. It's a very interesting book, and somewhat convoluted and somewhat fraught with peril, because when you talk blackface, you're stepping on you have to avoid landmines when you talk about darkface. So we'll do that with Ray Barnes, the author of a national bestseller called Darkology, Blackface and the American Way of Entertainment. Stay right there. We are just getting started. Our executive director is Alex Hinton. Our engineer tonight is Richard Good. I'm McGraw Milhaven. This is America at Night on Westwood One.
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5: News this hour from Town Hall. I'm Jason Walker. At a Senate Foreign Relations Committee hearing, Nevada Democrat Senator Jackie Rosen accusing Secretary of State Marco Rubio of shirking his duties. But Rubio quickly set her straight.
6: Mr. Secretary, Congress represents the American people. We have the power to confirm who represents America abroad. We confirmed you to be our Secretary of State. We confirmed you in the negotiations that are happening, and it's just unthinkable to me that you are missing high-stakes negotiations or that you're not involved. It's sad.
7: Senator Rosen, your time's up. Secretary Rubio.
26: You're 100% inaccurate and 100% wrong. Here's why. Number one, the Vice President of the United States was there, and he wasn't confirmed by us, and he was elected by the American people. Okay? He is the second in line of the President of the United States. He was president.
5: House Speaker Mike Johnson says President Trump is laser focused when it comes to various issues.
27: I spent 3 hours with the president in the Oval Office on Monday. The vice president was there. Secretary of State was there. J.D. and Marco and I and the president, we talked about domestic policy almost the entire time.
5: The speaker says other nations need to help the U.S. to reopen the Strait of Hormuz.
27: You're working on that final piece, which is to get peace in the Strait of Hormuz, to get commerce reopened there. We're calling on all of us, calling on our allied nations and friends, the Arab states in the region and NATO partners and everyone else. The entire world has an interest in the Strait of Hormuz being reopened for commerce. That's what he's working on.
5: Kuwait says Iranian drones heavily damaged the passenger terminal at its main airport, killing at least one person, wounding dozens, and briefly shutting the facility down. That strike early Wednesday, the latest in a back-and-forth set of attacks by Iran and the United States. More on these stories, townhall.com.
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5: Thousands of Fords being recalled.
29: Ford is recalling almost 420,000 vehicles because of a seatbelt issue that could result in an injury if there's a crash. The National Highway Traffic Safety Administration said in a report that the recall includes certain Ford Expedition and Lincoln Navigator vehicles with model years 2018 through 2022. Ford also issued a do not drive warning for thousands of Bronco, Sport, and Maverick vehicles due to problems with the vehicle suspension systems. That recall involves 4,600 Bronco Sport vehicles with model years 2021 through 2026 and Maverick vehicles with model years 2022 through 2026. I'm Haya Panjwani.
5: A UN report says the environmental footprint of data centers already rivals largest countries in the world. The report also predicts water and energy use could double in just the next 4 years. Breaking news and analysis, townhall.com. Well, the first American pope is making time for physical and spiritual health.
0: When Pope Leo XIV was elected last year, his love of tennis was quickly celebrated during an audience with top-ranked men's player Yannick Sinner. In the ensuing months, Leo has tried to set aside time in his busy schedule to play the sport every week as part of his Augustinian devotion to physical activity and spirituality. Leo likes to spend Mondays and Tuesdays at the papal retreat in Castel Gandolfo, in the hills outside Rome, where he plays tennis with his secretary. Former U.S. Open champion Marin Cilic says it's, quote, amazing to hear that Pope Leo loves tennis. I'm Gethin Coolbaugh.
5: Wall Street numbers Wednesday, heavy losses. Dow was off 620 points. S&P down 56. NASDAQ fell 239 points on the day. More on these stories. Town
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14: Here's your forecast on News Talk 1250 KBRF. Showers and thunderstorms for tonight and on in through the overnight. 59 for our low, 82 for Thursday's high. Scattered showers of Thursday night into Friday. 81 for Friday's high, 57 Friday night, 87 for Saturday's high, 91 on a Sunday. Then as we get into a Monday through Wednesday, another chance of seeing some showers and thunderstorms. That is your forecast on News Talk 1250 KBRF. Depend on it.
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11: In the Wall Street Journal tonight, that they had a private meeting with Senate Democrats, and they asked him, hey, seriously, is there anything else? Any more skeletons that are coming out? Because we're going to have a hard time with this if more skeletons keep on coming out. So yeah, we were talking about this last night on the show, how, the family values, faction of society, they only pile on when it's the other guy, but when it's my guy, well, he probably shouldn't, that's really not that important. Your guy, that's a fireable offense. My guy, we can look past it. So the double standard continues when it comes to, politics. All right, stay right there. When we come back, we're going to save some time and get to it because this book is really quite fascinating. It is a look into blackface, a no-holds-barred, honest, and yet safe book about blackface. And you have to have an open conversation because a lot of people grew up in a world where they don't understand it. It doesn't make any sense to them. Where did it come from? Where are the roots of this? Why is this so offensive? And Ray Barnes wrote a book called Darkology, and it is a national bestseller. So we're going to talk with her coming up here in just a minute. And then, of course, phone calls, text messages, and voicemails all straight ahead in hour number three as we move along on a Wednesday night. Stay right there. America at Night. Back in a moment.
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0: 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I've been surfing here since I was a kid. Now, seeing my grandson out on the water, it means everything to me. Watching him and taking in the blue waves, the sea breeze, the blurry horizon.
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16: It's America at Night with McGraw-Milhaven, and tonight we have a national bestseller on tap. The book is called Darkology, Blackface, and the American Way of Entertainment. Ray Lynn Barnes joins us. Ray, welcome to America at Night.
17: Thank you. I'm honored.
16: Blackface is such a toxic topic, and one in which is more or less the third rail of a lot of conversations. And a lot of people understand it. Some people do. Some people live through it. A lot of people only know it through the history books. A lot of people have no idea what it means. And so I suspect when you started writing the book, you sort of had to deal with all of that.
17: Absolutely.
16: So take me through. What was the impetus? Why did you want to write about it?
17: Yeah, so I cannot remember a time in my life when I was not fascinated with blackface. And what was really interesting is there's actually

0: blackface. And you're right that because it's so taboo and so controversial, it turned out that it wasn't that it declined in any capacity. In fact, it accelerated in the 20th century. But that after the civil rights movement, because it had become such a live wire topic, the evidence of this massive racist empire had been hidden, destroyed, and censored. And so that's why it was no longer visible. And so I had to go on a 20-year quest to dig up this ugly past to try and understand what happened.
1: What's amazing about blackface is I don't know if it's acceptable in 2026, but 1985, 1990s, there are still stories of shows and comedy routines using blackface. Am I right?
0: Absolutely. And just so that the listeners understand what we're talking about, blackface is just a makeup technique where you apply black makeup to your face in a way that is racially and stereotypically derogatory. It stems all the way back to Shakespearean times. But what the book is really looking at is minstrel shows, which are three-part act plays, stand-up comedy, dance routines, music shows, that evolve and evoke blackface in every single element. So in addition to painting faces black in a derogatory way, they're using racial stereotypes in terms of the vocabulary used, racial epithets, and all of the elements of the performance. And so you are absolutely correct that elements of blackface and some independent shows continue all the way up to present, but really the height of it, according to the research that I did, is post-war America in the 1950s and the 1960s, before the civil rights movement really focuses on trying to take down this juggernaut.
1: Ray Lynn Barnes, our guest. The book is called Darkology. It was a national bestseller, came out in March of this year, Blackface and the American Way or Entertainment. So you're saying it's not necessarily the painting of the face. It's the actions, the comedy, the jokes, all the stereotypes that is together considered blackface, not just the dark paint on one's face.
0: Absolutely.
1: Yeah. It's really interesting because you see some of the old clips, I guess through the prism of time or through the prism of current culture. I don't find it to be funny.
0: Yeah.
1: Right? I mean, there are things where you laugh at where you're like, oh, I shouldn't laugh, but that was funny. I don't find it funny. Am I missing something, or what made it so funny for the time?
0: I mean, what's really complicated is that it was enormously funny for centuries. A lot of the stereotypical sort of elements of cultural DNA, like why did the chicken cross the road? These kind of jokes that we now consider juvenile humor were cutting edge jokes that were being released in blackface minstrel shows. I think part of the reason why we don't find them funny anymore is in part because they have sort of been parsed out to being more related to nursery school entertainment, especially Stephen Foster music, which was all written for blackface minstrel shows. But the other reason has to do with black comedy, that comedy itself, starting with Lenny Bruce, who really was pushing the sort of avant-garde and language in American stand-up, followed by people like Richard Pryor, et cetera, really changed the culture in terms of what we find funny and the purpose and role of stand-up comedy in America. And so I think for us, it just comes off as very antiquated and uncomfortable and disturbing. Whereas for most of American culture from the 19th century all the way up to the mid 20th century, it was actually considered the cutting edge of American entertainment.
1: To understand this blackface, you have to understand, and your book goes into this, in which is it wasn't in the middle of the night in the bad part of town. This was open and everywhere. Some of the biggest stars of the day got their start with minstrel shows. Talk about that for a minute.
0: Absolutely. So in

0: the 1830s to the 1860s, minstrel shows were the number one entertainment form, primarily in New York City. But what my book looks at is how after the American Civil War, the genre really democratizes. And two important things that these globally recognized blackface performers do that really transforms the genre is, first, they found a mutual aid society originally called the Jolly Corks that morphs into the Benevolent and the Protective Order of the Elks, or the Elks Club. The Elks Club becomes America's largest fraternal order with 1.5 million members, and pretty much every member of the U.S. House and Senate and most U.S. presidents up through Gerald Ford are members, and their primary way of doing political financing, expanding to purchase lodges throughout the United States, is this blackface performance. The other thing that they're doing is they're publishing how-to blackface minstrel show guides, teaching the average American how to walk funny as a black person, how to sing funny as a black person, which, of course, these are all stereotypes, not grounded in reality in any capacity. But what these two things do is it takes it from more seedy concert saloons in New York City to part of everyday American civic life in the 20th century, to the point where it was considered patriotic if you engaged in these racist stereotypes and really derogatory performances. So children, the Boy Scouts, the Rotary Club, churches, segregated schools are all using this annually as a major form of social reconstitution. They're raising enormous amounts for charity, but we have to keep in mind that while that sounds like it might be the one saving grace, if you're raising money during this time period for a school or for a hospital using a blackface minstrel show, that money is going to a segregated school or a segregated hospital. And so, in fact, the disparity between the have and have nots is only widening.
1: The book is called Darkology. Ray Lynn Barnes, our guest. Blackface and the American Way or Entertainment. You also name names.
0: And it gets
1: a little squirmish. I mean, you mentioned some of the greats. Elvis Presley, Doris Day, Bing Crosby, Shirley Temple, Bob Newhart. Some of these people have ties to performing in minstrel shows along the way.
0: Absolutely. And not only performing in it, but somebody like Bing Crosby, my book Darkology's title, I learned from Bing Crosby, because he himself really ran sort of a blackface empire in these how-to sheet music books and guides. And darkology was a term that was used by insider performers who engaged in blackface, and it meant to learn to represent blackness on stage in an authentic way, or so they believed. And so the border between amateur performers, everyday Americans, and professionals is very porous. A lot of people who, like Patsy Cline, for example, are discovered performing in these local community minstrel shows that agents and talent agents would frequent to try and find new, fresh talent. The other sort of major contingency beyond famous performers is politicians. That many politicians found that this was a way to speak to white American populations across class divides, across religious divides. And so it's actually hard to find a politician during Jim Crow America, including ones that we think of as incredibly liberal and progressive, like Roosevelt or Kennedy, who did not use blackface financing in their political campaigns or attend minstrel shows or even perform in them.
1: It's really shocking. Did they know? Look, George Washington had slaves. Thomas Jefferson had slaves. We look at it through the prism of time. Did they know how insensitive and how culturally insensitive it was at the time? Did they understand? Were they educated? Did they look the other way? What did you find out?
0: Yeah, so this is interesting. I mean, during slavery, obviously, there are abolitionists, and so that's part of the reason why people like Washington and Thomas Jefferson have to double down so aggressively with legislation to protect slavery. The same thing happens with blackface, right? That there are proponents as early as Frederick Douglass, who are saying, this is egregious, this is offensive, this is in no way representative of black music and genius. And that only begins to snowball in the 20th century with the birth of things like the NAACP. But what's really important and complex about this story is so many people would say, oh, you know, it's a tribute. It's an honor. I'm not trying to be derogatory. Same thing that Megyn Kelly said when she had her discussion about blackface, that perhaps she was honoring Diana Ross if someone was doing one of these Halloween costumes. And that logic really stems from the fact that because these are being presented in these civic societies, and also the federal government funds a large contingency of these blackface shows during the Great Depression and World War II, that as young children, you are being taught that Stephen Foster blackface music and minstrel shows are a part of American heritage and DNA. They are our folk music, if you will, and therefore worth protecting and reviving. But it really comes down to black mothers throughout the United States after World War II who are on the front lines of suburban and school integration, who are horrified to discover what their children are being required to perform in and learn once they have successfully integrated. And they really organize to shut down this industry and say, this is not acceptable.
1: Really, really interesting. The book is called Darkology. Ray Lynn Barnes, our guest. Darkology, Blackface and the American Way or Entertainment. You know, I have a friend of mine who was a huge Michael Jordan fan. He's white, and growing up, he was the biggest Michael Jordan fan in the world. And he wanted to grow up, or he wanted, one Halloween, wanted to be Michael Jordan. And he, I don't know, 10 years old, whatever he was, and he's like, oh, yeah, I'll get this paint, and I'll paint my face brown, and I'll wear his jersey. And the mother was telling him, no, you can't do that. And the kid was confused. So you're in this world where why can't I dress up to be my favorite basketball player? And the older parent saying, no, that's not appropriate, right? I mean, that's the insidious nature of this whole conversation.
0: Yeah, so Eric Lott wrote a famous book about blackface in early America called Love and Theft. And it really, that title gets to the exact paradigm that you're talking about, that it is both loving and admiring somebody like Michael Jordan. But at the same time, you are stealing and appropriating cultural identity. And so that is sort of the tantalizing and complex element to blackface that has to sort of be untangled.
1: It's really interesting. Ray Lynn Barnes, hold that thought. We got lots more to get to. The book is called Blackface and the American Way or Entertainment. It was a national bestseller, came out in March. More in a moment. America at Night, back in just one moment.

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3: With SRN News, I'm Jason Walker. The 9/11 Memorial and Museum launching a $75 million fundraising campaign. The nonprofit wants to educate the millions of young Americans who simply don't remember the attacks. SpaceX plans to raise $75 billion when it goes public this month, setting the stage for the largest ever stock market debut, and very well could make Elon Musk the world's first trillionaire. Republicans have won a partisan redistricting battle for Congress. The GOP could gain about 10 House seats in the midterms if the new voting districts perform as intended. Authorities say a man held 10 people hostage in a California office building before the FBI shot and killed him. Standoff lasted more than 15 hours. This is SRN News.
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10: It was a national bestseller. The author, Ray Lynn Barnes, is a professor at Princeton University. The book is called Darkology, Blackface and the American Way or Entertainment. I want to stay on this Halloween costume for a second because it's really quite interesting. Why is it wrong or culturally inappropriate for a white young boy to dress up as Michael Jordan in blackface and okay for a white boy to dress up as, say, Mike Trout, a white baseball player, right? I mean, to the 10-year-old, they don't care. But to the rest of society, they see things the 10-year-old doesn't see?
11: Yeah, so I think part of the complexity here is that the child is venerating somebody but doesn't understand the harmful history they're accidentally resurrecting when they do that. So because blackface was born of white supremacist pro-slavery ideology and was used in the context of lynching, there is a dark, very violent history that that individual child does not understand and is obviously in no way trying to evoke. But for other people who were alive in those time periods, this is essentially a really violent symbol. And so basically what I propose is just open conversation and dialogue with children. You can wear the jersey. You can wear, memorabilia from that sports icon that you adore, but you don't need to actually paint your skin.
10: Interesting. Darkology, Blackface, and the American Way of Entertainment. Ray Lynn Barnes, you're white, and wrote about this. Any controversy that you received for writing about this as a white woman?
11: I get interesting pushback, but what's really critical about understanding this history is it's a story about white supremacy. It's not a story about Black America. This was white created in the American North in New York City as a pro-slavery, pro-white supremacist pop culture that was meant to indoctrinate people into the pleasures of essentially racism. And so I very firmly believe that it is white America's role and responsibility to understand how this genre that was originally so tied up in derogatory race relations becomes the number one entertainment form in America. We have a million shows a year by the 20th century. And so when we think about how significant American film is and radio is, blackface minstrelsy needs to be right alongside it when we understand American entertainment. And I think that it is white America's responsibility to understand how we entertained ourselves and the destructive nature that it caused.
10: What do you see today that has roots in the minstrel shows?
11: Well, I think there's definitely elements of hip-hop parties on college campuses, for example, and the Halloween costumes as we discussed. But the amazing thing is that the civil rights movement was successful. This multi-million dollar industry of mass commodifying blackness for essentially childhood entertainment has gone under. Those publishing houses, there was about 79 of them, no longer exist. There are shards of it that remain. So, for example, some of these makeup corporations still exist in theatrical makeup companies on Broadway or in Halloween costumes. But this totalizing, all-consuming aspect of American entertainment does fold. And so it is to the credit of these everyday Black mothers who rose up and said this is not acceptable and really educated their peers about why this was destructive and hurtful.
10: What do you mean by when you see it in the hip-hop culture? Explain that.
11: Oh, meaning that just at a lot of universities across the country, there are hip-hop parties where students, just as you were saying, will dress up as individual performers like Jay-Z that they really look up to and will engage in blacking themselves up. And so that has been a point of contention at major universities across the country.
10: Interesting. What about, like, African-American shows? Do you see them playing into the stereotype of the minstrel show?
11: So one part of my book is looking at the history of blackface performances. And this was a very small percentage of blackface minstrel shows, but it's really critical to remember the context. After emancipation, there were very few avenues for black performers to actually get on stage. And so a lot of black geniuses, people like Bob Cole, James Weldon Johnson, Burt Williams, people who were sort of like the Chris Rocks of the turn of the 20th century, were forced to engage in blackface minstrel shows. But what's really critical to understand is that they are engaging in satire and irony. They are essentially lampooning what it is like to be a black man in Jim Crow America. And once that becomes central to black comedy, of course, we see vestiges of it. We see that in things that Eddie Murphy has done, all kinds of different caricatures. But that doesn't necessarily mean that they are making fun of or degrading blackness, but that they are using things like drag and other forms of performance as forms of satire and irony. And so it's always much more complex when we're looking at black engagement with the minstrel tradition.
10: Yeah, also stereotype in and of itself, right? I mean, Hollywood is based on stereotypes.
11: Exactly.
10: Every movie, you know, you have to set the scene. And what's the scene? Oh, here's a young woman who's in high school, who's, you know, lives on the richest block in town, and the father's a banker. And then her best friend is a struggling teenage girl who comes from a single family whose mother works as a waitress, right? I mean, how many stereotypes did I just, you know, click off in that, you know, two sentences? Everything when it comes to entertainment is stereotype, and as the more as African Americans become popular and get their own shows and become the Eddie Murphys of the world, they then sort of portray some of those stereotypes as well.
11: Yeah, I mean, this is sort of the complex aspect of the book. But I will say one thing that's really important about the book is I'm not actually writing about the history of Hollywood. I'm looking at everyday Americans who are doing this. So why does it matter, for example, that a child or a principal is doing this when you really learn about what race is in America, and how that really shapes someone's understanding of their place in the world, especially if in Jim Crow America you're seeing these shows and being asked to perform these shows in a town that is all white. Perhaps you've never met a black American. And so what does that do to shape and inform your understanding of America?
10: Yeah, no, that's a really interesting point. Ray Lynn Barnes is the author. The book is called Darkology, Blackface and the American Way of Entertainment. What, the book came out in March. What's been the reaction since you wrote the book and the book came out?
11: I have been really overwhelmed by the incredible experience of how many Americans who performed in these shows as children, who witnessed these shows as children, who, you know, in a lot of ways are victims of Jim Crow America themselves, who have finally found a place to openly talk about what they witnessed and participated in. I have been so buoyed by the fact that despite what our current administration says, I find again and again that the average American loves history. They want to understand where we come from, how we got here, and they want to understand it in all of its complexity. And so I have continually had completely sold out speaking engagements, and afterwards Americans will stick around and talk with each other in ways that are peaceful and respectful and really listening to each other about what did this mean in their lives for both white Americans, black Americans, also Japanese Americans who were forced to participate in this, and really just try and reckon with what happened to us as a nation in this perpetuation of blackface. And I find it so inspiring that average Americans are really taking it upon themselves to not just confront and reckon with this history, but try to contextualize it and understand how it shaped their own life.
10: There must have been people you've run across who were involved with it, put it on, acted in it in some way, shape, or form, and then grew to learn, oh, wait a minute, this is, I'm being very, very insensitive to my fellow Americans.
11: Yes, I meet people like this pretty much every day. Sometimes they're so young, it's more like when they're at my talks, they are all of a sudden having very strange memories of doing this as a 5 or 6-year-old where they really didn't have a choice, compared to people who did this in college or high school who did choose this material intentionally. And so, you know, I am not coming from a place of judgment or damnation. This is what happens in a white supremacist culture. That is what Jim Crow America was. It was a legal regime dedicated to white supremacy, and the number one entertainment form was blackface. And so I am more interested in it structurally of how and why did this become a thing that you as a high school student or a college student chose to do and was celebrated and somehow, you know, benefited from when you could have performed so many other things. And so I think that that's really been what's most interesting. I have found that there's certainly been a change. I would say about 10 years ago, I would encounter a lot of people who would adamantly defend it quite vigorously. But I find post-2020 that has changed. And I think that that really signals growth in America, that people have begun to understand that even when you are not intending to be racist, that sometimes things that we do can hurt and harm people. And so I have found actually a lot of the opposite, this book tour of Americans saying, you know, I recognize now that this was more complex than I understood it to be.
10: Yeah, Darkology is the book, Blackface and the American Way of Entertainment, Ray Lynn Barnes. I got just a couple minutes left. Looney Tunes, the cartoon that everybody loves, you say has its beginnings in minstrel shows. Explain that.
11: Yeah, so the first cartoon with synchronized sound is actually Steamboat Willie, Mickey Mouse. But Looney Tunes is really an interesting case because all of their music, the songs that we're very familiar with, are all minstrel show tunes, whether it's Dixie or other songs from Tin Pan Alley. During 1929, in the economic crash and the beginning of the Great Depression, one of the major Tin Pan Alley companies called Whitmark and Sons, which was the number one producer of blackface minstrel shows and sheet music, sells their catalog to Warner Brothers. And when they do that, Warner Brothers is able to then use all of the blackface music as the background to Looney Tunes. And so it's pretty difficult to find a Looney Tunes character or episode that is not using blackface in really central ways.
10: And we're all watching it, and we don't even realize it.
11: Exactly.
10: And that's the insidious nature of the whole thing. It just continues to perpetuate itself.
11: Absolutely.
10: Yeah, Ray Lynn Barnes, an assistant professor at of American culture at Princeton University. The book is called Darkology. Ray Lynn Barnes. I got about a minute or so. What, if anything, what's the one or two things you want people to take away from this book, just to have a greater understanding of what it was and look for it? What do you want people to sort of take away from this?
11: What I think is really interesting about this topic is it takes a lot of cultural touch points that we are all familiar with, like World War II and the Civil Rights Movement, and allows you to look at America sort of slant. In sort of a diagonal, that we can see an interesting new through line of how central essentially racism was to American entertainment, but also to American politics and political power, that these things are always bound up together. And what's really interesting and exciting about this book is looking at how perhaps strange childhood memories, like singing Oh Susanna in a classroom, is a part of this much larger and invisible network of political power and entertainment. And so part of what I'm trying to do is sort of rip off the top and allow you to see the wiring inside Jim Crow America and how it really impacted all of our lives, even when we didn't realize it.
10: Darkology, Blackface, and the American Way of Entertainment. Ray Lynn Barnes. Ray Lynn Barnes, thank you very much for a very fascinating hour. Good luck with the book tour and good luck with the book.
11: Thank you. It's an honor.
10: America at Night, back in a moment.
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5: Here's your forecast on News Talk 1250 KBRF. Showers and thunderstorms for tonight and on in through the overnight. 59 for our low, 82 for Thursday's high. Scattered showers of Thursday night into Friday. 81 for Friday's high, 57 Friday night. 87 for Saturday's high, 91 on a Sunday. Then as we get into a Monday through Wednesday, another chance of seeing some showers and thunderstorms. That is your forecast on News Talk 1250 KBRF. Depend on it.
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13: There's an article in the Wall Street Journal tonight that is quite fascinating. 10 innovations that were discovered by mistake. It's quite entertaining. One of them was the pacemaker. A man named Wilson Greatbatch invented the pacemaker without ever going to medical school. Once in the late 1950s, he was building machinery that would record sounds a heart makes, but he accidentally used the wrong wire and it put electrical pulse rate that was a steady like a heartbeat. I stared at the thing in disbelief and then realized that this was exactly what I needed to drive a heart, he wrote in the book, The Making of the Pacemaker. At the time, pacemakers existed but were only external and huge. Previous ones had to be hand-cranked. His light bulb moment put a tiny version into cardiac patients to regulate heartbeats. The wholly implantable pacemaker was placed in a dog in 1958 and in a human 2 years later. So the pacemaker was invented by a man who never went to medical school. Or this one, Percy Spencer was hungry. Shortly after World War II, she was a Raytheon engineer and had a candy bar in her pocket. And when she approached a magnetron, she realized the candy bar in her pocket was melting. She discovered that the electromagnetic energy that could be used to heat food quickly, she tested it on popcorn and eggs. The first microwave, Raytheon called the Radarange. It was too large and pricey for at-home use. In 1967, a household countertop microwave made its debut. It cost less than $500. The following decade, food manufacturers expanded their product lines to include more microwavable dinners and snacks. Today, almost all households have at least one microwave, including my sister. My sister has a microwave that, when she ever redoes her kitchen, is going to go straight to the Smithsonian. This thing is the size of a refrigerator, this microwave is so big. Every time we make fun of her, she says, it still works. Why should I get rid of it? She kind of makes a point, but there you go. All right, that's going to do it for hour number two. We got open phones next hour. We got voicemails, we got text messages, and we got phone calls. One piece of advice. You people don't listen. You people do not listen. Here's the deal. We were giving away the rib recipe, right? And we asked people to sign up for the text line. And when Alex sent you a link, you had to sign up for the link. And we sent out the rib recipe yesterday. Do you know that we got 15 people today texting us complaining they didn't get the rib recipe? So you have to, you people don't listen. You just don't listen. You have to follow directions. So if you want the rib recipe, give us a text message, 1-844-2-McGraw. We'll send you the link. When you sign up, we'll send you the rib recipe. We don't want to keep sending it out every time somebody signs up. You don't need the rib recipe 15 times. So if you want the rib recipe, sign up, 1-844-2-McGraw. Alex will send you the link. Follow the link, register, and we'll send you the rib recipe. Our executive director is Alex Hinton. Our engineer tonight is Richard Good. I'm McGraw-Milhaven. This is America at Night. Open phones next hour on Westwood One.

0: Alex, you look absolutely dashing in that purple tie. Ready to harness the world?
1: You bet, Daisy. I'm ready as I'll ever be. And might I say, your purple tie really pops with your vest.
0: Thanks. I almost went with a cape, but didn't want to come across as pretentious.
1: Nonsense. Anyone in our line of work should rock a cape.
0: You might be on to something, Max.
1: Phew. 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
0: Right. 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
6: News this hour from Town Hall. I'm Jason Weicker. President Trump says he'll nominate Todd Blanche to serve as Attorney General, who had pursued the president's agenda while leading the Justice Department in an acting role. The Senate moving forward with legislation to defund the immigration enforcement agencies. The vote 53-46 to begin debate on the $70 billion bill to fund ICE and the Border Patrol. Curfew to curb violent protests around the ICE detention center in New Jersey now lifted. Here's correspondent Laura Winters.
7: Newark's mayor, Democrat Ross Baraka, lifting the curfew for now outside Delaney Hall, the ICE detention center, where violent clashes have happened outside and where violent criminal illegal aliens are being held inside the building. New Jersey Governor, Democrat Mikey Sherrill, asking the New Jersey State Police to patrol outside the facility in an effort to control violent agitators, many who are from out of state and specifically from Portland. Laura Winters reporting.
6: Ukrainian drones hitting an oil terminal in St. Petersburg. That attack comes as the Russian city was hosting a major event for attracting foreign capital. The end of the NASA MAVEN Mars mission.
8: MAVEN was launched in 2013 to study the red planet's atmosphere. A year later.
9: Congratulations. MAVEN is now in Mars orbit.
10: Fantastic.
8: MAVEN mysteriously fell silent in early December after passing behind Mars. Data indicated it went into a fast spin, which disrupted its orbit and drained the onboard batteries. NASA has confirmed the mission is over. Officials say four other spacecraft around Mars, two U.S. and two European satellites, will pick up the slack. MAVEN is expected to remain in orbit for another 50 to 100 years before crashing into Mars. I'm Ed Donahue.
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6: The United Nations calculating nation-sized environmental footprints for AI and a number of data centers in the coming years. And with that come some extremely large numbers. Here's Julie Walker.
12: According to a United Nations University report, the environmental footprint of data centers already rivals some of the world's largest countries. The report also predicts their water and energy use and pollution will double in just 4 years as the use of AI grows. The report issued Wednesday found that last year, global data centers used 448 trillion watt hours of electricity, and that electricity produced about 208 million tons of carbon dioxide, about the same amount as Argentina. The study focused on energy use and did not examine the massive amount of water used to cool data centers. I'm Julie Walker.
6: 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Republican Senator Dan Sullivan running for re-election in Alaska and facing quite a field, 15 competitors, but one of them is also named Dan Sullivan. We'll let Bernie Bennett try to determine what is going on in the nation's 49th state.
13: The senator told reporters in Washington on Tuesday that he thinks the appearance on the state's primary ballot of another Republican with the same name is a dirty political trick coordinated by Democrats and the campaign of his chief rival for the seat, former Democratic Representative Mary Pottola. He threatened a lawsuit to get to the bottom of it. Harry Child, the spokesperson for the Pottola campaign, said it has no involvement with either Sullivan campaign. Jenny Marie Stryker, executive director of the Alaska Democratic Party, said her organization, quote, is in no way affiliated with either Dan Sullivan. Bernie Bennett reporting.
6: And more on these stories at townhall.com.
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17: Here's your forecast on News Talk 1250 KBRF. Showers and thunderstorms for tonight and on in through the overnight. 59 for our low, 82 for Thursday's high. Scattered showers of Thursday night into Friday. 81 for Friday's high, 57 Friday night, 87 for Saturday's high, 91 on a Sunday. Then as we get into a Monday through Wednesday, another chance of seeing some showers and thunderstorms. That is your forecast on News Talk 1250 KBRF. 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
18: Chance to sign up and then we'll give it out on Monday. But all you have to do is text barbecue, BBQ, to 1-844-2-McGraw, 1-844-262-4729. And we'll send you up the barbecue recipe from, we were talking about it last night, getting a lot of good response on that. Got some breaking news. Last night we were talking about the Artemis 3 and the Artemis 4 and Blue Origin and SpaceX. Well, some sad news coming out of Florida this evening. A rocket by the Jeff Bezos-owned space company Blue Origin blew up on the launch pad. The explosion occurred about 9 p.m. Eastern time during the test being conducted. They experienced an anomaly during the test. All personnel have been accounted for. So that's good news. The only damage was to some of the hardware. The fireball damaged the launch pad and the surrounding equipment at Cape Canaveral Space Force Station. It's the only launch pad that Blue Origin has for the 322-foot-tall New Glenn rocket, which was named after John Glenn. The rocket was set to carry 48 satellites of Amazon's internet constellation Leo, which is a competitor to Starlink. The Amazon satellites were not on board, so that's nor good news. It's too early to know the root cause, according to Jeff Bezos, but they're already working on it. Very rough day, but we'll rebuild whatever needs rebuilding and get back to flying. It's worth it. They also think that this will somehow hurt the Artemis 3 mission. The Blue Origin was going to build the landers and send them up to the moon for Artemis 4. So they are worried that this might actually affect some of that all the way around the line. But no one hurts, and just an explosion on the launch pad down in Cape Canaveral. So you got that story. And then you've got this ESPN story. I'm reading about it on ESPN, but it's sort of everywhere. A group of senators introduced this wide-sweeping legislation that would address many of the issues in college sports. I talk to a college football player or a college basketball player or a women's volleyball player. I don't think they would call these things issues. They want to restore some of the rulemaking powers to the NCAA and open the possibility for conferences to sell their lucrative television rights as one large group. So in other words, they're making it easier for the conferences to make money and harder for the athletes to make money. Oh yeah, yeah. That sounds democratic. That sounds like a organization I want to be a part of. Yeah, these people go to Washington. Oh, they're for smaller government. They're for free market enterprise. They're for letting business get out of the way and let the businesses and let the free market dictate. Unless, of course, the star quarterback wants to go play for the opposition, and then we can't let him go. This system is so broken. It's these poor athletes. The first time ever that they've actually now have a chance to actually get true market value for their services. And we can't have this. Really, the system is beyond broken. If this thing gets any legs whatsoever, they want to limit athletes transferring schools to one time. All right, we'll let you transfer once, but after that, you're stuck. Limit athletes' eligibility to a maximum of 5 years. Prohibit former professional athletes from playing in college. Why? Why? Why? If you play for the NBA, and if the clock starts the day you walk on campus, and the NBA, right? If you play in the NBA, then you can't play in college. Why? If you play in the NBA, you can play in the European leagues. If you play in the European leagues, then you can play in the NBA. If you play in college, then you can play in the pros. But you can't play for the pros first. You can't play for the NBA first. If you play for the NBA, then you can't play in college. Why? Why? Why not? Prohibit schools from poaching a coach from another school during the sports season. Oh, yeah, way to go. Yeah. Sponsored bipartisan legislation. Unbelievable. These people go to Washington and say they're forgetting government. We're going to clean up Washington. No, you're not. No, you're not. How much lobbying power do you think these offensive linemen have in college? Not much. Not much. Unbelievable. And then finally, this story. The Wall Street Journal had this story the other day. We know that there's been some rumblings of insider trading going on with the poly markets, right? The prediction markets. Well, now, according to the Wall Street Journal, moments before President Trump postponed strikes on Tehran's energy infrastructure, in a morning social media post on March 23rd, a slew of trades hit the market during off hours. More than $800 million worth of U.S. and international oil futures were purchased in a matter of minutes. The traders were on the right side, the traders that were on the right side, because right, if you're buying, somebody's selling. So somebody's on the right side, somebody's on the wrong side. The traders on the right side of this, well-timed, 15 minutes, there was a surge in these oil futures. And 15 minutes later, here comes the tweet from President Trump that drops the bottom of the futures market. The people who bet on the right side of these trades profited when U.S. oil fell as much as 13% after Trump's tweet. At least five firms posted gains of $5 million or more on crude futures they bought and sold that day, as measured by average pricing adjusted for volume, according to trading records viewed by the Wall Street Journal. The Commodities Future Trading Commission is now scrutinizing the surge in trading volumes. The regulators, which supervise the futures market, is trying to gauge whether an insider had prior knowledge. Really? At 6:50 on March 23rd, there was a surge in U.S. crude futures. They were trading right around $98. 15 minutes later, 20 minutes later, when Donald Trump's post, it went from $98 all the way down to $86. So there's your 13-point drop. Thank you very much. You sell high, you buy low. You make yourself a nice little profit if you knew Donald Trump's post was coming. Interesting. All right. Phone numbers are as follows. 314. No, that's wrong. I almost gave out my cell phone number. 1-844-2-McGraw. 1-844-262-4729. Let's get a caller in here. Robert in New Haven, thanks for checking in. You'll get us going tonight. Welcome to America at Night.
19: Thank you for taking my call. And about the guy talking about Hershey, Pennsylvania, I've been out there and really good. And the first time I ever saw a Red Robin restaurant a while back. But there's a Hershey ice cream also, which is very, very good. Mm. And they're not affiliated, but they're in Hershey, Pennsylvania. And if you don't, on their package, if you're not happy with their product, just give them the receipt, and they'll send you back your money.
18: And that's really interesting. It's not named after the candy bar. It's named after the town.
19: Yeah, no, but there's Hershey ice cream also. Hershey
18: I understand that, right, but you would think there would be a trademark infringement if you called something Hershey ice cream.
19: It's not affiliated. It says
18: I understand that, but I'm saying that it's interesting. Yeah. If you could, it would be like, you know, if there was a town of Budweiser, if the town was called Budweiser and you made Budweiser beer not affiliated with the Budweiser Anheuser-Busch. That's what I'm saying.
19: That came from Germany. That's where they got the name Budweiser.
18: I understand. You're missing my point, but never mind.
19: One thing.
18: Yes,
19: oh, yeah,
18: go ahead.
19: I get you. Though, but J.P. Morgan and Milton Hershey had tickets on the Titanic. And those two guys, they never went.
18: Huh. I didn't know
19: and
18: that.
19: They saved their lives. Well, now you do.
18: Now I do.
19: So anyway.
18: Yeah, and that's the rest of the story.
19: Yeah, let the other guy know. Just, you know, you can learn a lot from a dummy. Buckle up. But keep up a good show. I like it. Keep up. Right.

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1: All right, our crack staff here at America at Night did a little research for you. Listen to this. 1,300 passengers purchased tickets and boarded the Titanic in April of 1912. Those who bought tickets, who sailed, the unsinkable Molly Brown, that wealthy socialite that made famous, right? The unsinkable Molly Brown who survived. John Jacob Astor and Madeline Astor, they were the wealthiest people on the ship. They stayed together and perished. Isidore and Ida Strauss, co-owners of the Macy's department store, and his wife, they stayed together and went down with the ship. Also, Thomas Andrews, the ship's architect who sailed on the ship for the maiden voyage. Now, those are the people who were the notables who were on the Titanic who perished. Famous ticket holders who did not board. New Haven, Connecticut is correct. J.P. Morgan had a ticket. He had a private suite but canceled to extend his European vacation. Milton Hershey canceled his first-class ticket on the Titanic because his wife had fallen ill and they had to change their return to America. The co-founder of Goodyear Tires booked but the latest travel, Frank Seiberling, and another wealthy industrialist booked a luxury suite but canceled after spraining his ankle, Henry Clay Frick. And let's not forget Marconi, the man who invented radio, had a ticket on the Titanic, but instead decided to come to America on the Lusitania instead because he was personal friends with the wireless operator. That was in 1912, and the Lusitania was then sunk, what, 2-3 years later. So Marconi, Hershey, J.P. Morgan, co-founders of Goodyear Tires, all had tickets to the Titanic, but for whatever reason couldn't go. Let's go to Danny and Rolla. Danny, welcome to America at Night.
2: Oh, man.
1: Hey, bud.
2: Earlier, well, most of the evening, you've been talking about somebody was talking to you about barbecue. Well, that was me.
1: That was you. I will give you credit. Yes, yes, you are. You're the season for the reason. Or the reason
2: I'm
1: for the season.
2: Catalyst.
1: Yes, you are.
2: But the other thing, the college education is paramount over whether you get paid or not. If you want to get paid, go pro. I mean, they even call them student athlete. Student comes first. And, you know, nobody pays little leaguers to play in the World Series, in the Little League World Series. And the last point, when you said that about Hershey ice cream, well, I don't know Hershey, Pennsylvania. But there's probably a Hershey newspaper. I guarantee you there's a Hershey police department, and there's probably a Hershey hospital. So I don't think any of those entities should be worried about being sued.
1: No. I was just saying, I was just thought it was interesting that there was there's a Hershey ice cream. Right, like you go to you live in Rolla, right? There's Rolla sandwich shop or Rolla pizza parlor, or one could call themselves Rolla Pizza or something, right? Okay, that's
2: well, I'm
1: fine.
2: I'm from St. Louis, but yeah,
1: okay,
2: I mean,
1: whatever. I'm just saying, right? You would name your business after the town you're in. That makes sense. But if the town is Hershey, Pennsylvania, and you make Hershey ice cream, that would seem like that would be a trademark infringement, but it's not because you're naming it after the town, not the chocolate.
2: Right. Well, I'm more interested in your response to the student-athlete thing because, to me, and if you go back a handful of years.
1: Look, I get it. I get it. Going to college is very important, and going to class is very important, okay? But you're not paying the Michigan quarterback $10 million a year to take calculus, okay? You're paying the guy $10 million to go to Michigan to play football, okay? Then they turn around and take that football team, and then they sell all the jerseys and the tickets and the donations and the hot dogs and then the bowl games for hundreds of millions of dollars. Do you think the quarterback should be in on some of that somewhere? The coach is. The coach is. The administration is. The university is. The guy who I'm going to see, shouldn't that guy make a little bit of money along the way?
2: I don't know. I can't say no. But the thing about it is, it's like I said, the education. And when you start paying somebody to play, then they're not a student. They're an employee. And to me, that seems like a direct conflict of interest. I mean, don't you agree?
1: Well, yeah, maybe if you're talking about, you know, junior high, but when you're when the coach is making $10 million a year and leaves to go to take a job for $15 million a year, the amateur and the whole altruistic, we're all going to school to get an education, goes out the window, okay? The tuba player can leave and go somewhere else. The math student can go somewhere else, right? The math student can go. I'm telling you, man, me personally, it's an infringement on their constitutional rights to make money. And if somebody wants to pay the quarterback $5 or $1 million to promote their pizza place in Hershey, Pennsylvania, the quarterback should be allowed to use his name, his image, or his likeness to make that money, and it shouldn't be capped.
2: If they're that good, they will go pro.
1: Well,
2: and if not,
1: I see your point, but yeah. Danny, I got to go. I'm short on time because Richard forgot to hit the music. America at Night, 1-844-2-McGraw, 1-844-262-4729. I think Richard was so rapt by our conversation, he lost track of time. America at Night, back in a moment.

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3: With SRN News, I'm Jason Walker. The Senate moving forward with a bill to fund immigration enforcement agencies. That tally was 53-46 to begin debate on a $70 billion measure to fund ICE and the Border Patrol. Kuwait says it was Iranian drones that heavily damaged the passenger terminal at its main airport, killing at least one person, wounding dozens, and briefly closing the entire airfield. And U.S. military says it downed drones targeting American forces. Ukrainian long-range drones striking an oil terminal in St. Petersburg, setting it on fire. That attack comes as the Russian city was hosting a major event in an attempt to attract foreign capital. The drones hit the terminal a day after Moscow had launched an attack on Kyiv. SRN News.
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0: 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Call 844-2-McGraw and be a part of America at Night with McGraw-Milhaven.
1: All right, from the text message, here we go. William in Texas texts in 1-844-2-McGraw. William from Texas. Not one Texan I know wants any part of a data center, especially with a nuclear reactor. Yeah, I would think a data center is a hard sell. And then telling him that a nuclear reactor is going to be attached to it is a pretty hard sell. I would think that that's going to be a tough sell, not just in Texas, but in a lot of places. When a person is getting paid for what they do, they're not an amateur. End of story. Trust me. I would agree with that. Let's see. Rick in St. Cloud, Minnesota, listening on KNSI Radio, wants a rundown. Kara in Lansing, Michigan, wants a rundown. Dan in Mercer, Pennsylvania, just listening to your show from last night. Apparently, if you're a regular person doing insider trading, it's illegal. If you're a member of the legislative or executive branch, it's encouraged. Let's go to Bailey in Alabama. Bailey, welcome to America at Night. Hello, Bailey? Or Frank? Is it Frank? Anybody? Bueller? They're gone. Let's try Paul in Zanesville, Ohio. Paul, welcome to America at Night.
2: Good evening, McGraw. Yeah, first of all, I'd just like to ask you a question. What was your first job? Mine was a paper boy, you know, and it was fun, but yet it was tough. And, you know, I think these college athletes, that's a pretty lucrative thing to get paid in college, but I'd like to know where the money comes from. Does it raise tuition prices, or what's it do? I don't know how they would get the money. I mean, you got your pro sports, where you got your sponsors and everything, but I don't know where the money would come from. But I'd like to know your first job.
1: My first job, let me think here. Did I deliver the penny saver? I guess that would be my official first job, where it was actually a paycheck. Yeah, I delivered the penny saver on the weekends on Long Island. Yeah. But then I had a million odd jobs. I was a caddy at a country club. I put together Sunday newspapers for a convenience store down the street. I was a busboy. I cleaned boats. I cleaned pools. I mean, I had every odd job there was known to man growing up.
2: Yeah, I mowed grass and all that too, you know, just to make an extra buck, because yeah, there were seven of us. And the old man, he was just an electrician. My mother didn't work, but we did okay. But, yeah, you know, I'm just interested in, you know, where the money's coming from for these college athletes. I thought they couldn't get paid, McGraw, but.
1: Well, that was the old way. That was the old days. That's all changed.
2: Okay.
1: Now, where's the money coming from? Well, some of the money's coming from boosters, right? Some of the money are coming from sponsors, right? Name, image, and likeness. A company can hire a quarterback or a lineman to promote their business, and they can do it through social media or personal appearances or whatever else. Schools can now pay athletes to come. And where does the money come from? Bowl games, tickets, advertising, TV, advertising in the stadium, not only seats but seat licenses. There is money flowing in college sports like no one's business. Now they're talking about going. Hold on. Now they're talking about going to a 24-team tournament for college football. Think of how much more TV revenue that's going to be. Think of how much more advertising and ticket sales and hot dog sales. That money shouldn't go to the quarterback, shouldn't go to the wide receiver, shouldn't go to the defensive lineman. It should only stay in the pockets of the athletic director and the coach.
2: Oh, absolutely not.
1: Right.
2: Oh, you know, come on. Yeah. So
1: spread
2: the wealth. If they're talented, you know, pro team's going to pick them up, whatever they may be, you know, sport there, and pro team's going to pick them up. But, you know, I just think that some of the salaries that these pro teams make are a little exuberant.
1: Well, you know, again, I mean, they get what the market will bear, right? Okay. They have a collective bargaining agreement, and the union, you know, and the owners agree to a certain, you know, rules. And the market will get what it gets. No one complains when Elon Musk makes his money, right? What do they say that? Oh, capitalism at its finest, right? Elon Musk is lauded. Jeff Bezos is lauded for that. But a football player is somehow shunned. They shouldn't make too much money. I don't get it, Paul.
2: Yeah. Well, okay, yeah, you make sense what you said. That's why I enjoy calling and listening to you.
1: Thanks,
2: so, hey, McGraw, you have a nice weekend, and I'm gonna cook my ribs the way I like them, which I always do them, which is just not a whole lot of seasoning off the bat. Okay,
1: well,
2: I'm like the salt and pepper. I like to taste the meat, and then I put some open pit barbecue sauce on them. That's my rib recipe on the grill.
1: Paul, it sounds like your house growing up was filled with a whole lot of love, which is the best way to do it. So thanks for checking in, my friend.
2: Thank you.
1: You got mm-hmm. it. Let's go to Frank in Cumberland, Maryland. Frank, you're on America at Night.
3: Look, I apologize if I'm not in line with everyone else, because we only get 2 hours of America at Night here in Cumberland, so I don't get the call-in part. But okay. I'd like to suggest two guests that you might want to interview in America at Night. One is Helen Andrews, according to Paul Craig Roberts, has written an article entitled The Great Feminization, which outlines a tremendous change in our society. According to her, women are now a majority in law school since 2016, journalism since 2018, medical school since 2019, college-educated workforce nationwide since 2019, college instructors since 2023, and 46% of all the managers in America are now women. That is an enormous change. And Paul Craig Roberts goes on to give two examples of what it will mean. One is Larry Summers, who was the ex-president of Harvard University, was fired for telling the truth, but the woman wouldn't let him tell it. And the other one was the head of Canada's armed forces, which is now a woman, actually cried because she found racial discrimination in Canada's military.
1: Well, look, I think you are, all those numbers, I don't know where you got them from, but there are similar numbers out there. There is a crisis going on with males. Suicide, jobs, loneliness, being radicalized online. There is no doubt a crisis going on with young boys and men. And it is a topic that is on my radar, and I don't know if we'll get those guests on, but we are certainly looking at other guests to get on to talk about that, because that is a real, real issue.
3: There's another one. Are you still there?
1: I'm here, yeah.
3: Another suggestion is a book that's just come out called Dangerous Journey, Violent and Young, A Fugitive Family in the Revolutionary Underground. It was written by a man named Zabe, who was, I think, anyway, the son of Bill Ayers and Bernardine Dorn. And I would love to hear these people be interviewed by you so that you could find out what's behind them, because they are intelligent, they're dedicated, they're courageous, and yet they're, as far as I can see, they're nuts.
1: Who's nuts? What are you talking about?
3: The underground, the Weather Underground, Bill Ayers and Bernardine Dorn.
1: Oh, yeah. All right, I'll take a look at that book, but I'll also pursue the troubling numbers of males and their limited prospects for jobs and all that stuff. Frank, thanks for the phone call. Appreciate it as always. Tony in Montreal, welcome to America at Night. Tony, are you there? Tony? I think Tony fell asleep. Let's listen to him snore. Turn it up again. I want to hear Tony snore. Oh. He might have sleep apnea. Tony? Tony? Well, the show's not that boring, is it? Is the show that bad? Tony's falling asleep? That's an outrage. Well, last night he was stuck at the bar by himself, crying in his soda after the Montreal Canadiens lost. So I guess he was up late last night crying in his soda. So we can cut him some slack. Catherine in Vancouver, welcome to America at Night.
4: Oh, that's the best. that Hershey guy, I'm telling you, he would have been a real catch. He'd be smothered in kisses, and you could gain all the weight you wanted, and you could blame it on him.
1: Okay, so that's what constitutes a good catch.
4: Yeah.
1: All right. Fair enough. You'd be smothered in kisses, and it doesn't matter how much weight you gained because you'd say it's all because of your chocolate.
4: You could blame it on Mr. Hershey.
1: Blame it on the rain. All right.
4: Yeah.
1: Anything else? Anything else?
4: Nope, that was smooth. Smooth as chocolate.
1: That was it. Catherine in Vancouver, thanks for checking in. Let's go back to Tony. Let's see if Tony's still snoring.
5: I'm still here, man.
1: Tony,
5: here.
1: Can you hear me? I can hear you fine. You were snoring a minute ago.
5: Those are the St. Louis trumpets, man.
1: We were cutting you slack because you were all alone in the bar last night. We felt bad for you.
5: Well, I'll tell you something, man. I haven't had a drink since I'm 29, and basically I'm drinking hot, pretty strong coffee or some other kind of non-alcoholic beverage. I was a lot more unhappy that way last night than I could ever be. I'll be honest with you. Watching the Canadians, it's like staccato, crescendo, up, down, and you're going all over the place. Your emotions go nuts. But, you know, the whole city's upside down. I think the whole city is fair weather fans, fair weather media, and I hate that kind of stuff. You know, if I stick with McGraw, I'm going to stick with you, man. Even when you get where you hit a low, but I'll expect you to come back with a good staccato. Well, they're just not. I don't like that kind of stuff. You know, I like people that are true blue all the time. But
1: I'm with you. I'm with you. I believe you dance with the girl you brought. Right? You're as loyal as the day is long. If you're on my team, you're in my foxhole. If you're not on my team, right? If you're with me, you're with me. If you're against me, you're against me. But I don't care. If you're on my team, I'm on your team.
5: Well, I'll tell you, my poor choices were always my best choices. So whoever I showed up with at a dance, I usually went home with, because that was the only let's say success I'd ever have. I don't think I was too good chasing over 300 people and trying to figure something out in 15 minutes. I always stick with the one I go with. You know what I'm saying?
1: God love you.
5: I don't know. I can just tell you this. Last time we had an interesting conversation about, let's say, nomenclature. So today I looked up genders, if you can believe this, genders. I said, how many possible genders are there today? And I didn't know that gender is a question of psychological, social, and something else. I don't know if they call it environmental, but there's 72 genders today. They've now added 72 genders to the old, they say, original gender of man, woman, and then they have 70 other ones to go. So imagine if you had to figure this out as a psychiatrist or a psychologist. And a guy walks in, he goes, listen, bro, I got like 67 genders. I'm trying to figure this out.
1: Well, wait a minute. Hold on a second. Wouldn't you be one of the 72, or could you be more than one gender? Which is a loaded question.
5: No. It's not a loaded question. The same question I asked. You can be a fluid gender. You could be 47 of them.
1: Oh, I didn't know that.
5: That's something else. And I didn't know any of this, you know? Be pretty hard to go play blackjack.
1: Well, I do know. I do know that in my...
5: I don't think you heard what I said.
1: I heard you. In my human sexuality class in college, right, we learned about hermaphrodites who were born with, you know, both. And so they had to choose or have a surgery or whatever else. Yeah. So, I mean, you know, when it comes to gender, it's all, you know, I don't know if, you know, it seems like it's a spectrum, you know, because you meet people who are a male, but they're somewhat effeminate. You meet people who are females, but they're somewhat masculine. So, you know, I don't know anything about you. I don't, you know, whatever. What do I know?
5: Well, you know, the issue just mentioned about hermaphrodites, basically there was a lady that was, well, lady, man, I'm not sure, but she was the runner, or he was the runner from, she was the runner from South Africa, and she won Olympic gold, and she won world golds. Well, they changed the rules for that by imposing a certain level of hormonal whatever in the blood system. So that's one of the ways they dealt with that issue that you just brought up. But I just want to say, given that I'm married, you know, happily, I always say to my friends that are unhappy, when you're unhappy and you're married to the wrong person, who might be the wrong gender, just never drive over any bridges.
1: All right.
5: That way you keep yourself happy.
1: Tony, have yourself a good night. Go back to bed. Thanks for checking in.
5: Well, I'll be seeing you tomorrow. How's that?
1: I'll see you tomorrow night. There you go. The old Jack Buck line. I'll see you tomorrow night. America at Night. Back in a moment.
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11: Here's your forecast on News Talk 1250 KBRF. Showers and thunderstorms for tonight and on in through the overnight. 59 for our low, 82 for Thursday's high. Scattered showers of Thursday night into Friday. 81 for Friday's high, 57 Friday night. 87 for Saturday's high, 91 on a Sunday. Then as we get into a Monday through Wednesday, another chance of seeing some showers and thunderstorms. That is your forecast on News Talk 1250 KBRF. Depend on it.
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1: All right, America at Night. Let's go to the phones here. Rod in Wichita, Kansas. Rod, welcome to America at Night.
17: Hi, McGraw. I tried to get through last night when one of your guests had the grandfather convicted of spying for Germany in World War II.
1: Yeah.
17: This might have something to do with that. The headline above the fold in the Honolulu Daily was Japanese attack imminent, and it was dated December 6th, 1941.
1: So you found a newspaper for the Honolulu Daily that the headline was Japan attack imminent, and the date was December 6th, 1941?
17: Now, if the Honolulu newspaper knew about that, surely the Roosevelt would have, and it would have done something to stop it. Instead, he sent a fleet into Pearl Harbor.
1: Yeah, I've never heard that story that the newspaper had a headline like that. I'd have to do a little research on that. I don't know. I haven't heard that. Yeah. Where did you see this?
17: In the spotlight, probably 15 years ago, maybe.
1: Oh, all right, I'll do a search for it. Rod in Wichita, Kansas, thanks for checking in. Yeah, I'll do a little research on that. The book was Family of Spies that Christine Kuhn, she was on the show. It's an unbelievable story. Her aunt was dating Joseph Goebbels in Germany. He found out the family was Jewish, broke up with her, and sent the family to Honolulu, and then they ultimately ended up becoming spies for Japan. And helped Japan sort of plan the Pearl Harbor attack. It's an unbelievable story. The book is called Family of Spies, and she found out about it years later when she was doing some digging and started to dig about the history of her family. It's an incredible, unbelievable story. One fact is more bizarre than the next fact. But, the book was called Family of Spies, and I think we replayed that on Memorial Day. It was a best of segment here. All right, that's going to do it for us. Don't forget, everything is the podcast, and so you can wherever you find podcasts. And if you want the rib recipe, text BBQ to 1-844-2-McGraw, 1-844-262-4729. We'll send out that rib recipe to all that sign up for the text messaging. We'll send that out on Monday. Thanks for listening. I don't know where the 3 hours goes, but here we are again at the end. Our executive director is Alex Hinton. Our engineer tonight is Richard Good. That was Tony on the snooze button. I'm McGraw Millhaven, and this is America at Night on Westwood One.
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22: News this hour from Town Hall. I'm Jason Walker. President Trump does acknowledge criticizing Israeli Prime Minister Benjamin Netanyahu as crazy in a phone call that also involves some very rough language. The president admits he was a bit perturbed that Israel's fighting with Hezbollah in Lebanon is holding back peace talks with Iran. It's still not clear why one member of Congress hasn't been seen in some 3 months. Here's correspondent Laura Winters.
23: House Speaker Mike Johnson says he knows what is going on with New Jersey Congressman Republican Tom Kaine Jr., but is going to let him divulge the details when he's ready. Speaker Johnson says he knows what his health issue is, but that the congressman has asked him not to say what the problem is. Johnson says he's going to honor that.
22: Ford recalling 420,000 vehicles because of a seatbelt issue that may result in an injury if a crash occurs. Automaker is also calling some 4,500 Bronco Sport and Maverick vehicles and issuing a do not driving warning due to a suspension related issue. United States has some ongoing talks involving Greenland.
24: Secretary of State Marco Rubio is providing an update on discussions involving Greenland and regional security.
25: The truth be told, we are actually involved in conversations with Greenland and Denmark on the use of Denmark for on the use of Greenland for collective defense for all of us. It's a key part of missile defense, but we're involved in those talks right now, so I think we're in a good place on it.
24: Willie Nelson, the White House.
22: NBA's hopes of starting a new independent league in Europe by 2027 on schedule. The plan, a joint effort involving the NBA and the FIBA, the sport's global governing body, has been in the works for a number of years. More on these stories, townhall.com.
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22: Those involved admit it was a very terrifying time for the hostages in California. Heavily armed man holding them in a building for some 15 hours. He was later shot and killed by authorities. Correspondent Haya Panjawami has more.
28: A man was shot and killed by the FBI after holding 10 people hostage and warning he had explosives tied to his body. Authorities stormed the building and shot the suspect overnight, ending a more than 15-hour standoff. Bakersfield Assistant Police Chief Jeremy Blakemore said the hostages were found unharmed inside the building.
29: There were a total of 10 members of our community whose lives were changed yesterday. Unexpectedly, but we are thankful that they have been reunited with their loved ones after this ordeal.
28: Authorities said the suspect was an Army veteran who was dishonorably discharged, had a history with law enforcement, and was a registered sex offender. Audio courtesy of KERO. I'm Haya Panjwani.
22: 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Oil prices higher, that means sending stocks even lower. Damian Choisi reports.
2: Stocks retreated from their records on Wall Street Wednesday as oil prices jumped. The S&P 500 fell 0.7%. The Dow fell 1.2%. The Nasdaq fell 0.9%. Oil prices rose nearly 2% over worries about the U.S. war with Iran as the nations continue trading attacks. That is putting fresh pressure on stocks amid what has been a record run. Oil prices still remain below their peaks from earlier in the war. Prices have remained high because the Strait of Hormuz is essentially closed, stifling global shipments of crude oil. Damian Troisi, New York.
22: Well, the 9/11 Memorial and Museum is now launching a $75 million fundraising campaign as the nonprofit tries to educate millions of young people who don't remember the attacks. More on these stories, townhall.com.
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1: Here's your forecast on News Talk 1250 KBRF. Showers and thunderstorms for tonight and on in through the overnight. 59 for our low, 82 for Thursday's high. Scattered showers of Thursday night into Friday. 81 for Friday's high, 57 Friday night, 87 for Saturday's high, 91 on a Sunday. Then as we get into a Monday through Wednesday, another chance of seeing some showers and thunderstorms. That is your forecast on News Talk 1250 KBRF. 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
18: 3,500 miles, or maybe I'm going to go from a premium product to perhaps a more mid-tier, or from standard to a value product, or perhaps I'm going to roll up my sleeves and go from do-it-for-me, DIFM, to do-it-yourself. If you remember during the COVID-19 pandemic, you saw a lot of DIY activity, whether home-related repairs or taking the project car out or doing your oil change and other services yourself. So I think those are kind of some options that consumers have. So it'll be interesting to see how the consumer responds over the next few months. And one last thing, because you did ask about the type of oil, the type of products, and certainly whether it's lubricant oils, transmission oils, certainly those I would expect prices to go up correspondingly as well for those types of products.
1: It's one thing to increase the price of a gallon of gas in the 70s. Mm-hmm. Some people remember the lines and the out of gas signs at the gas stations.
18: Sure.
1: It's another thing if they run out of this oil. So increasing prices is one thing, but what are the odds of them running dry and not being able to get it at any price?
18: That's a great question. So I think time will tell. I talked to a couple of shops, McGraw, and they were saying, yes, one of them, let me see, I'm just checking my notes here. So one of them is not having issues. That's the European vehicle shop in Falls Church, where they weren't having any operational issues with regard to receiving oil on time from their suppliers. The one in Arlington, they were not seeing delays from their suppliers either, but the shop in Maryland, they were being warned from their suppliers that availability could be a problem in June. And I also talked to a chemical manufacturer and as well as an oil parts distributor, and what they shared with me is that the Group 3 base oil, that is used primarily in full synthetics. And they are expecting that they were already seeing challenges for supply for the base the Group 3 base oils, and that was like a week and a half ago. And they expect that situation to persist through the balance of the year. So these companies have been seeing prices go up, and they've been passing that on to their consumers. So will it run dry, quote unquote? Certainly, I hope not. I would expect that supplies will likely get a little bit constrained. So then it's a question of how much will the price get raised? Will the consumers perhaps delay that maintenance? Like I mentioned, also go to DIY because perhaps the prices are getting higher. And then the other thing I was thinking about, McGraw, was if you remember during COVID-19, because of all the social distancing concerns and protocols, what people were doing was making appointments for their oil changes. So perhaps that could be an option where, okay, if you want to make it have an oil change, we need to schedule that out because we need to kind of meter out our supply so we don't just use it all up right away and then get caught in a period where we don't have access to it. So I think those could be interesting things to watch in the coming months.
1: So what happens when this thing is over tomorrow? Will the supply chain bounce back and this crisis is over, or is this going to be a long-term thing even after this strait gets resolved?
18: That's an interesting question. So I think about, if I'm hearing you correctly, the pendulum is kind of swung over to one side. And if everything, you know, changes tomorrow, as you hypothesize, will it swing back and how quickly? I wouldn't expect it to be overnight because, as we saw over the last few years, supply chains do take some time to find that equilibrium again. For example, when we had the Suez Canal, remember when that ship went sideways and got stuck? You know, that disrupted trade. People were looking for alternative routes to ship their supplies or fly their supplies from one part of the world to the other. Freight costs went up. You know, it affected buying patterns and prices. So even if a quote-unquote magic wand is waved and everything went back to quote-unquote normal, it does take a bit of time for those ripple effects to make their way through the supply chain in the form of having the regular delivery, distribution, and availability of products, as well as for the prices to come back to equilibrium based on, I guess, free markets and supply demand. So yeah. I would think that over the next 3 to 6 months, we will kind of see that equilibrium restored because you mentioned gasoline. Gasoline is a bit more volatile in terms of the price swings as anybody who drives a car and

0: those quick change oil places, right? Their store is always selling, you know, $49.99. Come on in and get your oil changed.
1: Sure. Yeah, and it's almost like a gateway to potential other services, if you will, because oil change is a regular time service. It's an opportunity for an analysis, a diagnostic exam of your vehicle to see if there are other things that have worn down or need replacing. So we've worked with, we've conducted studies on how shops can adapt to service electric vehicles. And I want to say it's in the, say, $85,000 to $250,000 investment, if you will, from an electrical and infrastructure to the equipment to training your technicians. So as we watch adoption of alternative powertrain vehicles, so battery electric, plug-in electric, shops can certainly determine, is it worth the investment for them? Do they want to serve multiple types of powertrains, if you will?
0: Yeah, really interesting. So bottom line for me this, Michael, there's talk that most of the oil coming out of the Straits doesn't come to America. We have our own oil and our own supply. But you're saying the motor oil, however it gets processed, we need that oil from the Strait, and we're sort of seeing a supply chain issue in this country, right? Is that the bottom line?
1: That's what we're expecting to see. So again, I talked to a couple of shops who are members of the Auto Care Association, and just a couple of words about us is we're a nonprofit trade association that advocates for the automotive aftermarket. So basically everything you do to a vehicle after you purchase it. So our members include parts manufacturers, distributors, service providers, retail stores like AutoZone, Advanced Auto Parts, O'Reilly, NAPA GPC, as well as professional service providers such as research and investment banking. So as mentioned, I talked to a couple of the service providers that I go to for service in my area, one of the service providers who is a member of our organization, and then the chemical manufacturer, and then oil and parts distributor who is also a member of our organization. So it's kind of like we're expecting supply to decrease in June, and all the forecasts as of a week and a half ago were kind of like, be warned, prices are going to go up, supply will likely get constrained, so kind of plan accordingly. And kind of relatedly, as you can imagine, with Strait of Hormuz, all the petroleum, derivative products, feedstock chemicals, another one that was mentioned was urea. And urea is a chemical, you know, fundamental chemical in so many industries, but it's also a component for DEF, diesel exhaust fluid. So there are other related products. And as you mentioned, McGraw, certainly other oil sources geographically. So where the manufacturers of motor oil, they're certainly looking at their sources, I would expect as well.
0: It's not just gasoline, it's oil, it's diesel, it's all those other things that are associated with oil and cars and engines and everything else. Michael Chung with us, Senior Director of Market Intelligence for the Auto Care Association. Thanks for starting us off tonight. Michael, have yourself a good night. Thanks for checking in.
1: Pleasure to be with you. Have a great evening.
0: America at Night, back in a moment.
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10: All right, so we had a little bit of a technical glitch today. This morning, we were supposed to send out the barbecue rib recipe, and everything was according to plan. Here's what happened. Too many people signed up for the ribs recipe, and the system crashed. So we had to call in tech support. We finally got it fixed. And Alex was able to send it out at some point in the afternoon. So we apologize. Some people got a couple of I think it came in three or four different texts because it was so it wasn't long, but you know, it was only so long and so many texts. So I think it was three or four. Some got a couple texts. Some didn't get any. Some got two or three. So we apologize, but we.
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10: Hey, welcome back. Show continues, and next hour we're going to talk to a woman who wrote a very interesting book about blackface. It's called Darkology, Blackface and the American Way of Entertainment. It is a volatile and very touchy subject, but what is it? How did it come to be? Where did it go? And not too long ago, blackface was a form of entertainment. And you'll be surprised to know that many forms of blackface have filtered through cultural entertainment, things we didn't even realize. came from blackface, and why is it so offensive, and all of those types of things. We have a no-holds-barred, honest conversation with the woman who wrote the book Darkology, who is now, that book is a national bestseller. So we'll do that next hour. Of course, open phones. And then coming up in a minute, YouGov has a wonderful new survey trying to determine who's favorable, who's not, who's in, who's out. So we'll take a look at all of that. And then finally, you've often heard that artificial intelligence is eliminating jobs. Well, there's a new study out that I'm reading about in Axios, and apparently they're discovering that artificial intelligence isn't eliminating jobs and or career improvement and career growth. You know what's affecting the growth of young workers when it comes to jobs? Remote work. Young workers and white-collar jobs who would rather work from home are not getting promoted the way people who come into the office are getting promoted. We can talk about that more in hour number three. We're just getting started. Thanks for joining us on a Wednesday night. It's America at Night. Back in a moment.
9: This is America at Night with McGraw-Milhaven.

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3: SRN News, I'm Jason Walker. The Senate moving forward now with legislation to fund immigration enforcement agencies. That tally was 53 to 46. Begin debate on the $70 billion measure to fund ICE and the Border Patrol. Republicans have won a partisan remapping battle for Congress. GOP could gain about 10 House seats in the midterms if the new voting districts perform as intended. Ukrainian long-range drones striking an oil terminal in St. Petersburg. That attack comes just 24 hours after Moscow launched a major attack on Kyiv that killed apparently dozens of civilians. Game one of the NBA championship in the history books, the Knicks have defeated the Spurs 105-95. SRN News.
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12: Everyone's obsessed with the polls, and while we certainly don't do as much of the horse race as others, we do like to check in from time to time and see the polls, because there's millions of dollars, billions of dollars spent on these polls and what they say. According to a new YouGov poll, we got some new numbers out. David Montgomery is a senior data journalist at YouGov. David, thanks for joining us here on America at Night.
13: Hey, thanks for having me on.
12: Give us a sense of YouGov, and what type of organization are you?
13: Yes, YouGov's a multinational market research company. We do polls of covering political races and the matters of public affairs. That's mostly what I focus on here in the U.S. We've also got teams that do research for academics, that do research for corporations, all across the board.
12: When you do your research, people are always curious as to how it's changing with the technology, right? You used to call people on the phone. People don't answer phones anymore. People only text. People don't have phones. How are you changing your formulas to sort of get the people who aren't normally sort of skewing the results by just calling random people?
13: Yeah, so YouGov was actually one of the innovators in sort of the new way of doing polling. That sort of, you know, as you said, like, people don't pick up their phones anymore. You can't do random digit dialing like you used to. So what YouGov does, we have a panel of, I think, millions of people who have around the world who have signed up to take our polls. And then there's very complicated formulas that when we need to do a poll and we need a, you know, representative sample of Americans, people get offered the invitations to come take our poll, and they get some points and reward for that as an incentive to take it seriously. And it's generally had a pretty good track record matching the sort of old style phone polls and accurately predicting elections.
12: Interesting. So you have a group, a large group, right? And if someone tries to skew it, you have enough mass numbers that sort of skewed sort of gets played out with the numbers.
13: With all polls, even with the old style polls, sometimes you have people who weren't paying attention or got confused or were just maybe playing a joke. You always have some respondents like that. But YouGov has a pretty good job of, getting a really big pool of people and selecting a representative sample, and then we have quality controls that filter out people who are who aren't real people. It's a constant game to improve and get better at this. But we feel like we do pretty good.
12: Yeah, sure. Okay, let's talk about this new poll. Let's first start at the top with President Trump. What does this new poll tell you?
13: Donald Trump is not very popular right now. He's his approval rating is significantly underwater. 35% of Americans strongly or somewhat approve of how Trump's handling his job as president, compared to 61% who disapprove, which is pretty bad for a U.S. president. It's a net approval rating of -26, which is about as low as Trump has gone in either of his two terms. And it's lower than Joe Biden ever got, even during his last year or two in office when he was pretty unpopular.
12: Who is he losing? He's not losing Republicans, is he? He's losing independents?
13: So Democrats are almost universally disapproving of Trump. That's been the case for a long time. Republicans are pretty supportive, but there's a distinction there between the MAGA Republicans. Republicans who say that they're MAGA supporters, they're still all on board. In contrast, there's the Republicans who say they're not MAGA supporters, who are a smaller group, maybe about 30% of all Republicans. And, they're significantly more likely to be willing to disapprove of Donald Trump. They're not an anti-Trump group, but they're much more in the middle right now. And then independents, as you mentioned, at this point in Trump's first term, his net approval rating when independent was -3, so pretty close to even, just a little worse than even. Now it's -50, which is about where Trump was with Democrats at the start of his first term. So independents have turned pretty sharply against Trump basically throughout most of his term, but especially in the past few weeks.
12: What about the MAGA Republicans, David Montgomery, senior data journalist at YouGov? Where do the MAGA Republicans show up when it comes to President Trump?
13: MAGA Republicans, who are, again, about 60% of all Republicans, about just under 20% of the U.S. Population, and they are still pretty favorable for Donald Trump. I don't have the exact number up in front of me, but it's very high. Fairly close to unanimous. And, you know, the only people, if a MAGA Republican isn't strongly in favor of Trump, doesn't strongly approve of Trump, then they only slightly approve of Trump, generally speaking.
12: Yeah.
13: Because
12: so
13: I suppose if you're a Republican who doesn't approve of Donald Trump, you may not be identifying as a MAGA Republican.
12: It's sort of
13: self-correcting.
12: Yeah. But in your poll, you make the distinction between traditional Republicans and MAGA Republicans, though.
13: Yeah, we ask people, do you consider yourself a MAGA supporter? And we look at, and we sort of categorize people by that response. Obviously, this is really complicated how people identify politically.
12: Sure.
13: But we have to get shorthand somehow to capitalize on it. And yeah, Trump is still holding on to the MAGA Republicans, but that's only 20% of the of U.S. adult citizens. So that's not enough to maintain. It's a good foundation for a politician, but it's not enough to be broadly popular.
12: Yeah.
13: And he's going down or is as low as he can get with pretty much all the other groups.
12: Did you break it down into subgroups like Latinos? Because he'd had such inroads in the Latino population when it came to this last election. Any numbers when it comes to the Latino population today?
13: Yeah, Trump is underwater with Latinos and has been since the first couple months of his term. He started out his term close to dead even with Latinos and bounced around a little bit, but was still relatively popular among them. But for the past year plus, he's been significantly underwater. He's been underwater with Black Americans from the very beginning and has been trending downward. And he's now underwater with white Americans, too, who are significantly more likely to disapprove than approve of Trump. This was a group that was either approving of him or equally balanced for most of Trump's first year, the second term. But especially in the past few months, they've been consistently underwater with him.
12: Interesting. What does your poll say about, let's start with the economy. What does it say about the economy?
13: Generally there's a lot of concerns about the economy. I mean, it's tricky to poll about the economy because people tend to give politically motivated answers about the state of the economy. So, like, you know, every week we ask people, is the economy getting better or worse? And we've done this for years and years and years. And every time the White House changes hands, you suddenly see the Republicans who say the economy is getting better will drop off a cliff and the Democrats will shoot up or vice versa. And some of that may be fair, if you're optimistic that the new guy is going to run the economy well. But some of it is clearly some motivated reasoning. This is a way for you to express your support for your side or
12: right.
13: express your opposition to the other side. You have to take these numbers with a grain of salt. They're capturing vibes and sentiments as well as actual economic data. But you do see numbers go up and down, like even accounting for partisanship when – generally speaking, when the economy is getting worse, the number of people who say it's getting worse goes up. And the number of people who say the economy is getting worse has been going up the past few months. Right now, 59% of Americans say the economy is getting worse as of our last poll, which is down a little bit from last week, but is basically as high as things have been since the inflation spike in 2022. The last time this was higher than it is right now.
12: Mm. What about the war with Iran? What do your polls tell you about that?
13: Generally pretty unpopular. 64% of Americans disapprove of how Trump is handling the war with Iran. Only 29% approve. And this has been heading in the wrong direction for Trump. It started at 48% disapprove. It's gone up to 64%. We did an experiment in this week's poll where we asked people should the U.S. make a deal to end the war with Iran as quickly as possible or not? 68% said the U.S. should make a deal to end the war as quickly as possible. Only 11% said it shouldn't.
12: Mm.
13: But then we asked a follow-up and said, should the U.S. end the war as quickly as possible, even if Iran doesn't have to give up its enriched uranium? And suddenly the 68% who said the U.S. should end the war as quickly as possible splintered into a couple of different groups. Those who said 34% of Americans said the U.S. should end the war, even if Iran keeps its enriched uranium. And then 37% say it shouldn't. So not quite as much unanimity. It's all about how you phrase things, what
12: right.
13: trade-offs you face people with. And that's why campaigning matters and stuff like that, because The facts are the facts, but how you present the facts to people determines how people can see some of these complicated issues.
12: Yeah, interesting. Let's talk about some of the people you polled. Not surprising, Pope Leo, probably the most trusted person in the world.
13: It's hard to say in the whole world, but you know, this Western poll, we asked about a couple dozen prominent public figures, mostly U.S. politicians, but also some other figures. And Pope Leo was the most popular of all those figures. 55% had a very or somewhat favorable opinion of Leo. Only 23% were unfavorable. Just to give you some comparisons, Donald Trump, 29% favorable, 60% unfavorable. Kamala Harris, 42% favorable, 50% unfavorable.
12: Mm.
13: Tucker Carlson, 18% favorable, 52% unfavorable. So we asked about a range of these people, and the Pope, you know, I mean, when you're looking at these favorability polls, it's capturing a couple of different things. How well known is the person? I'm a huge baseball fan, so it seems incomprehensible to me, but significant shares of the country have no opinion about Shohei Ohtani when we pulled that. That wasn't on this poll, but on past polls.
12: Certainly understandable.
13: So if you poll about like a young up-and-coming celebrity who maybe does news all the time, a lot of people, especially older people, won't have an opinion about them. So that's you know, one factor. Another factor is, what reasons has this person given people to be mad at them, and what reasons have they given for people to like them? So someone like a lot of these political figures have both high unfavorabilities, but also relatively high favorability because they're polarized. They polarize people.
12: Yeah.
13: They have their fans and their enemies.
12: Well, that's
13: the Pope.
12: That's Tucker Carlson, right? Tucker Carlson was polarizing. He had people who loved him because he was MAGA, and the people who didn't like him because of the Democrats. Now he's sort of left, and now he's criticizing Trump. He hasn't gained any Democratic support, but he's lost all that Republican support. So really, that's not surprising. Tucker Carlson's crazy.
13: Exactly. That's why Tucker Carlson is at the bottom of this list, because, again, Democrats still don't like him, but now it's no longer counterbalanced by Republicans being favorable toward him.
12: Right. Yeah.
13: The Pope is, Democrats love him. He's plus 73 among Democrats in terms of net favorability. He's less popular among Republicans, who are pretty evenly divided about the Pope. Again, not surprising, given that he's sort of clashed with Donald Trump lately. But he's still plus 3 among Republicans.
12: Hmm.
13: He's the only figure in the poll who is net positive with both Democrats and Republicans, however barely.
12: Yeah. A couple of other items in the news. Data centers. What are data centers polls? I'm kind of curious about this one.
13: Americans are pretty skeptical about data centers and AI. So we asked people, would you favor support or oppose a data center being built in your community? 24% support, 60% oppose. Republicans are a little bit more likely to support data centers. Young people are a little bit more likely to support data centers, but more opposition than support across the political spectrum and across the age spectrum.
12: Interesting.
13: A lot of skepticism about AI as well. 43% say AI is worse at reasoning than humans. Only 17% say AI is better. 65% say AI is advancing too quickly.
12: Yeah. It's not surprising, the data centers. I think the party that can capitalize on the anti-data center, there's a lot of anxiety all across the spectrum. And the politicians are trying to walk the tightrope between voting, you know, supporting the outrage, but yet also trying to balance the fact that those tech companies need those data centers and full steam ahead when it comes to Trump and the data centers.
13: It's complicated. And if you're a politician and you're looking at the polls and trying to get a sense of what you should do or not do, it can be tricky because some things people don't like and feel very strongly about, and some things they don't like but also haven't thought that deeply about.
12: Yeah.
13: And the latter group, how you frame things can really change how people view the issue. But if it's an issue that people have very firmly held opinions about, that's sort of an immovable rock, and it's very hard to change that.
12: Yeah,
13: David, data centers clearly underwater now, but we'll see how they play out.
12: David Montgomery with us, senior data journalist at YouGov. David, last question for you. Is there anything in this poll that surprised you, that was shocking?
13: The finding I mentioned about independents earlier, that Trump is almost as far underwater with independents now as he was with Democrats That's just very striking. The other thing, you know, for a very long time, Trump would go up or down in his approval rating one week, and he'd be just as likely to go the other direction the next week. It sort of bounced around a lot. And the last month or so, I keep expecting him to bounce back up because that's what his approval rating has normally done, and he just hasn't been doing it. It's just been a steady down or flat, never going back up. That's obviously can't continue forever, but sometimes it's hard to tell if a drop in the polls is real or just the random noise from polling, but it's just very clear that Trump's drop over the past month or two is very real.
12: David Montgomery, senior data journalist at YouGov Polling. David, good stuff. Thanks for checking in. Have a good night.
13: Thank you. You too.
12: You got it. America at Night, back in a moment.
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17: Here's your forecast on News Talk 1250 KBRF. Showers and thunderstorms for tonight and on in through the overnight. 59 for our low, 82 for Thursday's high. Scattered showers of Thursday night into Friday, 81 for Friday's high, 57 Friday night, 87 for Saturday's high, 91 on a Sunday. Then as we get into a Monday through Wednesday, another chance of seeing some showers and thunderstorms. That is your forecast on News Talk 1250 KBRF. Depend on it.
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12: Hey, a little trivia question for you. What does Republican Tom Barrett of Michigan, Republican Brian Fitzpatrick of Pennsylvania, Republican Warren Davidson of Ohio, and Republican Thomas Massey of Kentucky all have in common? I'll tell you. They were the four Republicans who broke with the House Republicans and voted with Democrats to direct President Trump to withdraw forces from the conflict with Iran or win approval from Congress. It was the War Powers Act that passed the House of Representatives today, with those four Republicans breaking ranks and voting with the Democrats. Now, it's more of a symbolic measure because this really hasn't been tested constitutionally, and it's just more of a symbolic vote, so I don't know if this has any real teeth to it. But it is interesting that these four Republicans broke with their party and broke with the president to oppose the war. So that is, I mean, it's not a lot. I mean, they still got every Republican except these four, but still. The fact that it's four, and Thomas Massey's always been a thorn in the side of the president, but the fact that the other three, the fact that they had 2 weeks to try and sweet talk him back onto the reservation for that not to happen, somewhat interesting nonetheless. So that's sort of the big story, of today. Coming up next hour, she wrote a book, and it is now a national bestseller. It's called Darkology, Blackface and the American Way of Entertainment. It's a very interesting book, and somewhat convoluted and somewhat fraught with peril, because when you talk blackface, you're stepping on you have to avoid landmines when you talk about darkface. So we'll do that with Ray Barnes, the author of a national bestseller called Darkology, Blackface and the American Way of Entertainment. Stay right there. We are just getting started. Our executive director is Alex Hinton. Our engineer tonight is Richard Good. I'm McGraw Milhaven. This is America at Night on Westwood One.
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9: News this hour from Town Hall. I'm Jason Walker. Democrats on Capitol Hill did not want to hear this. Following a lull in hiring, U.S. employment picture much brighter. With more on the story, here's Washington correspondent Rich Thomason.
10: America's economic engine cranked out more jobs last month. Payroll processor ADP says job creation hit a 16-month high, 122,000 jobs added in May. Wall Street expected to see just 110,000 new jobs.
9: President Trump says he remains optimistic about reaching a ceasefire with Iran.
26: The negotiation itself has gone very well, actually. Very well.
27: Mr. President.
26: It could happen. I mean, if it happens, and it might not happen, you know, who knows? But if it happens, it could happen like over the weekend.
28: How do you find ceasefire?
26: Pretty much the way it is. It's a different part of the world. You know, I'd say in that part of the world, ceasefire is when you're shooting in a more moderate manner.
9: Many people often make the excuse for not working out, especially when it comes to lifting weights. If that's the way you think, you might want to think again.
29: The researchers looked at data from nearly 150,000 people over 30 years. They found those doing 90 minutes to 2 hours of weight training weekly lowered the risk of death from any cause by 13%. This was 19% lower for cardiovascular disease, such as from a heart attack or stroke, and 27% lower for a neurological disease. This observational study doesn't distinguish between cause and effect, but the researchers say there's growing evidence about the benefits of combining aerobic exercise and strength training.
9: BBC correspondent Dominic Hughes. Game one of the NBA championships Wednesday night in San Antonio. New York Knicks over the Spurs, 105-95. More on these stories, townhall.com.
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9: United States now looking to impose some new tariffs on dozens of trading partners all around the world. We hear more on this story now from correspondent Donna Warder in Washington.
32: The Trump administration is proposing 10% tariffs or more on products from dozens of major trading partners to address the importation of goods made with forced labor. A report by the U.S. Trade Representative says Canada, Mexico, Taiwan, the United Kingdom, and some other countries and territories would face 10% additional tariffs for allegedly failing to enforce a forced labor import ban. A 12.5% additional tariff would be imposed on China, Japan, India, South Korea, Brazil, and dozens of other countries. The new tariffs would not take effect immediately and are subject to public comment and review. Donna Warder, Washington.
9: Breaking news and analysis, townhall.com. There is growing controversy and some very heated discussions on Capitol Hill surrounding allegations that President Trump got a little shut-eye sometimes when he's supposed to be working. Ed Donahue has that story.
0: Before the House Foreign Affairs Committee, California Democrat Ted Lieu asked Secretary of State Marco Rubio about President Trump.
2: Have you been at more than one meeting where President Trump has fallen asleep?
13: That's false. The guy doesn't sleep.
0: Lieu showed video of Rubio sitting next to the president at a cabinet meeting.
2: You are literally talking about issues of war and peace, and Donald Trump is sleeping right next to you.
0: Rubio responded.
13: I've never been at any meeting where and the things you're showing me now, he was not falling asleep.
0: Rubio says you may not like President Trump's policies, but he is not a president that sleeps or is cognitively impaired. Ed Donahue, Washington.
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17: Here's your forecast on News Talk 1250 KBRF. Showers and thunderstorms for tonight and on in through the overnight. 59 for our low, 82 for Thursday's high. Scattered showers of Thursday night into Friday. 81 for Friday's high, 57 Friday night, 87 for Saturday's high, 91 on a Sunday. Then as we get into a Monday through Wednesday, another chance of seeing some showers and thunderstorms. That is your forecast on News Talk 1250 KBRF. Depend on it.
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18: I'm Jim Rupert.
22: A man was shot and killed by the FBI after holding 10 people hostage and warning he had explosives tied to his body. I'm Haya Pinjwani.
27: President Trump is acknowledging tensions with Benjamin Netanyahu over Israel's fighting with Hezbollah in Lebanon. Sagar Meghani, Washington.
32: The online prediction marketplace Kalshi has reported former U.S. Congressman George Santos of New York to the Justice Department. I'm Donna Warder.
28: All ahead on America in the Morning.
33: It's 7 after. Democrats pushed through, with the help of Republicans in the U.S. House, voting to pass a war powers resolution Wednesday that aims to potentially limit President Trump's military action in Iran. Correspondent Clayton Neville reports it was a vote that House Speaker Mike Johnson was adamantly against.
34: Four Republicans joined with Democrats to pass the resolution, which now heads to the Senate.
35: On this vote, the yeas are 215 and the nays are 208. The concurrent resolution is adopted.
34: The four Republican congressmen who voted on the resolution were Warren Davidson of Ohio, Thomas Massey of Kentucky, Tom Barrett of Michigan, and Brian Fitzpatrick of Pennsylvania. Democrats like Congressman Ro Khanna say that President Trump escalated the conflict with Iran without congressional approval. Khanna took to social media after the vote.
36: We need to end this war in Iran. Too many Americans are paying too much for gas and food and ordinary costs of living. I wish Thomas Massey and my war powers resolution had passed 2 months ago. We would have avoided the loss of life and all of these costs. But let us at least end the war now.
34: House Speaker Mike Johnson said potentially limiting the president's powers in the throes of war is untimely, negative, and dangerous.
1: I think it is a very dangerous prospect to take away from the administration and the commander-in-chief right now the ability to negotiate. That's what this does. It weakens us, our position and our leverage in negotiation on the peace in that situation.
34: Johnson spoke with CNN's Manu Raju.
1: This question could have been asked at any time over the last half century when Congress has not passed War Powers Acts, when presidents like, oh, I don't know, Barack Obama were dropping bombs and missiles all around the world.
34: Secretary of State Marco Rubio warned this week during a House Foreign Affairs Committee hearing that the Iranians would think the administration's hands are going to be tied if a War Powers resolution was approved. He said they would think the U.S. couldn't do anything to them, so why would they make a deal? I'm Clayton Neville.
33: A Hollywood-style cliffhanger is playing out in California. Jim Roop reports from Los Angeles. Of the two key races in the Golden State, votes continue to be counted, and each race has a candidate backed by President Trump.
3: Let's begin with the only sure thing so far is Democrat L.A. Mayor Karen Bass, looking for a second term.
4: We want to bring change to our city, and that's what we've been doing, and that's what we're going to continue to do.
3: Her closest challenger, a Republican, former reality TV star Spencer Pratt, who has campaigned largely on what he calls Bass's mishandling of two major wildfires, one in which he lost his home. He says Bass has come up short since she took office.
5: Well, obviously God wanted five more months of me exposing all the failures of our mayors.
3: This could be a two-Democrat candidate election in November if L.A. City Councilwoman Nithya Raman surpasses Pratt as the vote counting continues and the mail-in ballots skew Democrat, as they're expected to do.
6: Los Angeles is the most magical city in the entire world.
3: So at this point, it does look as if it'll be Bass, currently with more than 35% of the vote, and Pratt hovering around 30% of the vote in November. Now the race for California's governor. Current governor, Democrat Gavin Newsom, terming out, so there will be a new governor, but one has a familiar name, Democrat Javier Becerra. Becerra was California's attorney general at one time. He was also President Biden's Health and Human Services secretary. He gained ground on election night and told his supporters his platform.
7: To ensure everyone, regardless of where you live, what you've learned, who you love, how you look, has a rung on California's ladder of opportunity.
3: Becerra, at the filing of this report, has 25% of the vote. His challenger, Republican Steve Hilton, has a 3 percentage point lead over Becerra, a Republican. Hilton, a former Fox News contributor, is supported by President Trump, and Hilton believes that even in California, voters should look at that as positive.
8: Who has a good working relationship with the president and his team. And I would say that regardless of who the president was and which political party they represent, I think it's the responsibility of the governor of a state to try and work constructively with the federal government to get good results.
3: If the trends hold, it'll be incumbent Mayor Karen Bass against mayoral challenger Republican Spencer Pratt, and in the governor's race, Republican Steve Hilton and Democrat Javier Becerra. I'm Jim Roop.
33: It's 12 after. A ceasefire deal is on the table between Israel and Lebanon, but one major condition could determine whether it holds. That and more when America in the Morning continues after these messages.
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0: 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Thanks for listening. You're with America in the Morning, watching radar for severe weather. AccuWeather.com meteorologist LaTroy Thornton with the outlook.
1: A rather stubborn pattern means yet another day with severe weather risk for some in the Dakotas and neighboring parts of the Midwest, with thunderstorms this afternoon and evening capable of turning severe, bringing the risk for strong winds and hail to a zone stretching from far southern North Dakota into southeastern Montana, southwestern Minnesota, all of South Dakota, areas near and east of Interstate 25 in Wyoming, as well as northern and western Nebraska, even the northeastern corner of Colorado. Wet weather extends well beyond these zones, though, with a large area stretching southward from southern Minnesota and central Wisconsin through mainly eastern portions of Nebraska and Kansas, as well as a large chunk of Iowa, central and eastern Oklahoma, nearly all of Texas, and southern Louisiana at risk for some heavy rainfall, potentially both today and tomorrow, as some drenching thunderstorms set up, largely fueled by Gulf moisture streaming northward. Places with the risk for at least a shower today also include central and western Montana, along with all but northwestern parts of New Mexico. Farther to the east, there can even be a shower into northern Minnesota, with a thunderstorm potentially by the afternoon hours from central and northern Wisconsin into the western upper peninsula of Michigan. But to the south, and especially east of there, dry conditions continue today, with a rather nice day for many as the humidity remains low under what should be a good deal of sunshine. Outside of a few showers over northwestern Washington, the West Coast region has a similarly dry day in store with plenty of sun as things continue to heat up from California's Central Valley into the desert southwest. In Brockway, Pennsylvania, today brings some sun with highs just short of 2024's record of 85. For Midland, Texas, watch for a thunderstorm around today, the high 87. I'm AccuWeather.com meteorologist LaTroy Thornton.
0: 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I'm John Trout. A hostage situation in Bakersfield, California, that went through the night into Wednesday, finally ended after the FBI shot and killed the suspect, who was allegedly armed with a bomb strapped to his chest. Correspondent Haya Panjwani reports on what police have learned about the hostage taker.
2: A man was shot and killed by the FBI after holding 10 people hostage and warning he had explosives tied to his body. Authorities stormed the building and shot the suspect overnight, ending a more than 15-hour standoff. Bakersfield Assistant Police Chief Jeremy Blakemore said the hostages were found unharmed inside the building.
3: I do want to let everyone know that we're incredibly relieved to report that all of the hostages that were involved have been safely recovered and reunited with their families. There were a total of 10 members of our community whose lives were changed yesterday. Unexpectedly, but we are thankful that they have been reunited with their loved ones after this ordeal.
2: Authorities said the suspect was an Army veteran who was dishonorably discharged, had a history with law enforcement, and was a registered sex offender.
3: Conversations led us to believe that he was really concerned about his previous case history. There were

0: Israel's fighting with Hezbollah in Lebanon. He tells a New York Post podcast he's a little bit perturbed the Hezbollah fight is holding back Iran peace talks. Still, the president says his relationship with Netanyahu is solid because they're both wartime leaders. The president's under growing pressure to end the Iran war, but is noncommittal about a timeline, telling the podcast the Strait of Hormuz may stay blocked through Labor Day. That would mean a summer of higher gas prices, which are already hurting Republicans trying to hold their slim majorities in November's elections. Sagar Meghani, Washington.
1: Now 19 after the hour. When we return on America in the Morning, sellers are taking their homes off the market, delisting after these messages.
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5: 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As AI transforms how work gets done, a new IBM CEO study finds success will depend on how quickly organizations redesign their workforce. CEOs agree people are the priority. 83% of CEOs say AI success depends more on people's adoption than the technology. But many organizations are still struggling to redesign roles, build new skills, and rethink how teams collaborate. This gap is already showing up in the workplace. CEOs say only 25% of employees are using AI as part of their jobs, even though 86% believe their workforce have the skills to collaborate with AI. Looking ahead, CEOs expect the impact on jobs to accelerate. By 2028, 29% of employees may need reskilling for different roles, while 59% will likely require upskilling to perform their current roles more effectively. The findings suggest the real challenge isn't just adopting AI, it's aligning jobs, skills, and ways of working with the speed of AI transformation. 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
1: It's 21 after. Welcome back. You're with America in the Morning. Well, the joyride on Wall Street hit a speed bump yesterday. Here's CNBC's Jessica Ettinger.
6: Wall Street opens this morning after stocks pulled back from record highs. Oil prices were higher along with bond yields yesterday. The Dow fell 600 points. The Nasdaq was down 200. There's lots of talk about exuberance and euphoria because stocks have been hitting so many record highs over the past 2 months. But some investors are not worried.
7: It's unnatural. It's unprecedented. I think there's no question about that. However, it's an industrial revolution of sorts. You know, these are companies that have extraordinary profits, extraordinary cash flow. It's not the exuberance of other eras we've seen exactly. So I would still maintain a fair bit of conviction that we have a ways to go here.
6: Goldman Sachs' John Waldron on CNBC. Sellers are pulling homes off the market at the fastest pace in 6 years, according to Redfin, which says 5.8% of homes listed nationwide in April were then taken off the market. Sellers aren't getting the prices they want. It's the most delistings were found in Atlanta. A lot of would-be buyers are just dealing with high mortgage rates and high gas prices. They're not ready to buy. U.S. crude oil up 8% already this week, around $96 a barrel. Israeli Prime Minister Netanyahu told CNBC that Israel and the U.S. are ready to strike Iran at any time. That kind of rattled markets. CNBC's Pippa Stevens has more on what's pushing oil prices higher.
8: The New York Post asking President Trump if the blockade will still be in place by Labor Day, to which he said, quote, "I don't know. I think it could be." Now, he then said that he thinks that is unlikely, but it's still a much longer time frame than has previously been indicated. U.S. stockpiles continue to draw at a record rate, down another 8 million barrels as exports continue to hover around all-time highs.
6: U.S.

0: Drivers, meantime, right now are getting a little bit of relief at the pump. You may have seen prices come down. That's reflecting a little oil pullback from about 2 weeks ago. There's a delay. There's a lag. But experts tell CNBC prices at the pump will likely start to climb again. A surprisingly strong number of jobs were added by private businesses in May. ADP says 122,000. The government's big May employment report will be out tomorrow morning. Fortune's Fortune 500 list biggest companies based on revenue is out, and for the first time in 13 years, there's a new name at the top. CNBC's Kelly Evans here with Fortune editor-in-chief Allison Chantel.
1: It took 13 years for Walmart to get toppled. There's only ever been four number one companies ever in the 72-year history of us doing this.
2: There's only been four number ones?
1: GM, Exxon, Walmart, and now Amazon.
2: So up until this year, in 72 years, there had only been three different companies that were the biggest revenue companies in America. That's hard to fathom.
0: On today's watch list, we get earnings from Jack Daniels maker Brown-Forman and Lululemon.
3: CNBC's Jessica Ettinger. 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When America in the Morning continues after these messages.
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3: Welcome back. You're with America in the Morning. A former New York congressman who left Washington in disgrace after getting indicted may be in trouble with the law once again. Correspondent Donna Warder reports on the new problem plaguing George Santos.
12: The online prediction marketplace Kalshi has reported former U.S. Congressman George Santos of New York to the Justice Department. A person familiar with the investigation says Santos boasted that he'd be attending President Donald Trump's February 24th State of the Union address and then allegedly bet against his own attendance. On the eve of Trump's speech, Kalshi put the odds of Santos attending at 75%. Then, minutes into the speech, Santos posted on X that he had been waylaid at the airport. The Republican was sentenced to 7 years in prison after pleading guilty to fraud and identity theft in 2024, but the sentence was commuted by Trump after serving just 84 days. I'm Donna Warder.
3: A star NFL quarterback is hanging up his cleats and heading to the broadcast booth. Correspondent Jennifer King has details of Russell Wilson's next step.
13: 10-time Pro Bowl quarterback Russell Wilson announced his retirement from the NFL in a video on X.
14: I thank you, football. I thank you, I thank you, I thank you. I am forever grateful.
13: He thanked his wife, Sierra, his teammates, friends, family, and former Seahawks coach Pete Carroll.
14: Thanks for taking a chance on the young 5'11 black kid from Richmond, Virginia that was told he was too small to ever make it in the NFL.
13: Wilson was drafted by the Seahawks in 2012 and spent 10 years in Seattle, leading them to their first Super Bowl championship. He was traded to Denver, then Pittsburgh, and last year the New York Giants. Wilson confirmed he'll be working with CBS Sports and the NFL Today, the network's pregame show. I'm Jennifer King.
3: America in the Morning for Thursday, June 4th, 2026 is produced by Jeff McKay. I'm John Trout. This is Westwood One.
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17: Here's your forecast on News Talk 1250 KBRF. Showers and thunderstorms for tonight, not in through the overnight. 59 for our low, 82 for Thursday's high. Scattered showers of Thursday night into Friday, 81 for Friday's high, 57 Friday night, 87 for Saturday's high, 91 on a Sunday. Then as we get into a Monday through Wednesday, another chance of seeing some showers and thunderstorms. That is your forecast on News Talk 1250 KBRF. Depend on it.
18: With SRN News, I'm Jason Walker. Legislation to fund immigration enforcement agencies clearing the Senate. The vote 53-46 to begin debate on the $70 billion measure to fund ICE and the Border Patrol. Ukrainian long-range drones striking an oil terminal in St. Petersburg. That attack comes one day after Moscow launched a major attack on Kyiv, killing numerous civilians. Nursing home fire in Sri Lanka overnight. At least 12 elderly people have been killed, dozens more injured, and several are still missing. Ford Motor Company recalling 420,000 vehicles because of a seatbelt issue that could cause injury in an accident. Game one of the NBA championship, well, the Knicks over the Spurs, 105-95. SRN News.
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0: This is America in the Morning from Westwood One. Coming up this half hour.
1: After two provisions were dropped, funding for DHS gets through the Senate. I'm Clayton Neville.
2: A Bronx woman is facing hate crime charges after police say she attacked a Jewish writer in a disturbing subway assault. I'm Sue Aller.
3: NASA declared its Mars Maven spacecraft dead. I'm Ed Donahue.
4: Quantum systems will crack any encryption. I'm the new old tech guy, Chuck Palm.
5: Ford is recalling almost 420,000 vehicles because of a seatbelt issue. I'm Haya Pinjwani.
6: Shia LaBeouf has his day in court in New Orleans. I'm Kevin Carr.
0: We'll have the latest on the Middle East and Scott Bessent's on the hot seat. Back after these messages.
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11: This is your I-94 ramp cone zone update. The 210 I-94 ramp is closed. The interchange ramps will be closed to all travelers during construction, and traffic to and from Highway 210 in Fergus Falls will be detoured to the County Road 1/Tower Road. Highway 210 will remain open for travelers during construction. Traffic will shift to one side of the bridge and will be reduced to one lane in each direction. For construction updates, visit the Fergus Falls Chamber at fergusfalls.com and click on the Cone Zone. 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

0: 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You're with America in the Morning. There's areas of rain for a widespread area today across the nation. Here's AccuWeather.com meteorologist LaTroy Thornton.
1: Plenty of Gulf moisture flowing in ahead of a disturbance that's still slow to cross the northern part of the Plains region brings in the risk for repeated downpours over parts of both the Plains and the South, not only today but into tomorrow, with an area from Texas and southern Louisiana northward through eastern portions of Oklahoma and Kansas, as well as northwestern Missouri, eastern South Dakota, just about all of Iowa, and extending into southern Minnesota and central Wisconsin, facing the potential for the heaviest rain due to repeated rounds of drenching thunderstorms. However, today's thunderstorm risk also extends into southern and eastern New Mexico, as well as eastern Colorado, just about all of Kansas and Nebraska, and a large portion of South Dakota as well, with yet another day of severe weather risk developing from South Dakota into portions of Minnesota and Nebraska, even areas of northeastern Colorado to the east of Denver, as well as far eastern Wyoming and southeastern Montana. In these places, AccuWeather severe weather experts say that thunderstorms this afternoon and evening may bring hail and damaging winds of at least 60 to 70 miles per hour. There can be some showers and storms in two parts of central and western Montana as well, along with showers in northern Minnesota, and the risk for at least an afternoon thunderstorm into the western part of the Upper Peninsula of Michigan. Otherwise, a large portion of the nation does remain dry today, outside of some showers and storms over far southern Florida, with another rather dry day from the Ohio Valley and southeast right through the mid-Atlantic and northeast, while the southwest stays rather hot. Coastal areas from the central Gulf through the southeast do still face beach and coastal hazards for today, though, including rough surf, rip currents, and perhaps some coastal flooding. That's the weather across America. I'm AccuWeather.com meteorologist LaTroy Thornton.
0: 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The still fragile ceasefire between the U.S. and Iran is facing a serious moment after the U.S. military targeted an Iranian oil tanker trying to move through the U.S. blockade, and Iran retaliated, firing off missiles and drones toward U.S. allies in the Persian Gulf, including hitting Kuwait's international airport. One person died and the airport suffered extensive damage. Correspondent John Gambrill reports, as attacks continue and tensions remain high, President Trump believes an agreement with Tehran could happen by the weekend.
2: The negotiation itself has gone very well, actually. Very well.
3: Mr. President.
2: It could happen. I mean, if it happens, and it might not happen, you know, who knows? But if it happens, it could happen like over the weekend.
4: Iran and the United States have again exchanged fire in the Persian Gulf, testing this nominal ceasefire in the Iran war. What we've heard from U.S. military officials is that the Iranians launched ballistic missiles targeting both Kuwait and Bahrain. The U.S. officials say that that fire was either intercepted or broke up over the Persian Gulf, not striking any targets. The Iranians say that they targeted the U.S. Navy's 5th Fleet headquarters in Bahrain, as well as a military base in another country they didn't identify. The Iranians blame this on the Americans firing a missile into an empty oil tanker that was trying to break a U.S. blockade on Iran. Iran is trying to get all these empty oil tankers back because they're still trying to produce oil, but they're having to slow down the flow because they have nowhere to stick it. They're onshore as well as offshore facilities that have been trying to take this oil in are filling up rapidly. All this comes as the Iranians say that they have stopped negotiating with the Americans over the ongoing fighting between Israel and Hezbollah in Lebanon. President Donald Trump has insisted that these talks are going on, but two Iranian semi-official news agencies, as well as one regional official, say that Iran has not responded after warning over Israel threatening to bomb Beirut the other day.
5: How do you find ceasefire?
2: Pretty much the way it is. It's a different part of the world. You know, I'd say in that part of the world, ceasefire is when you're shooting in a more moderate manner.
4: All this put together shows just how tentative this ceasefire is. And while there aren't really ongoing, continuous hostilities, these individual attacks are adding up to something much greater and a wider threat to regional security.
0: There's John Gambrill reporting. Treasury Secretary Scott Bessent dodged questions about whether President Trump will still be immune from IRS audits after the administration scrapped plans for an anti-weaponization fund as he faced a Senate hearing that also focused on the economy. Washington correspondent Sagar Magani has a recap.
3: food prices, or as many people like to call them, groceries, food at home in the statistical data, is up 2.5%.
5: When's the last time you were in a grocery store? Because my husband and I were just in one. Let me be clear. The average Granite Stater has paid $3,000 more since Donald Trump took office for basic goods and services. Meanwhile, the country lost 100,000 manufacturing jobs in 2025. So do you tell the president this information or not?
3: Except for inflation, which is, I believe, going to be a short-term blip. The economic data is very strong. The jobs data has been very strong.
6: Treasury Secretary Scott Bessent is refusing to say whether President Trump and his family will still be immune from IRS audits after the administration abandoned plans for a massive anti-weaponization fund. The fund and immunity were parts of a deal the president reached to drop his lawsuit against the IRS.
2: I'd have to ask the lawyers, I don't know. I know one thing, the weaponization. Are you talking about the weaponization fund?
5: Yeah, what's your decision?
2: The weaponization fund, as far as I'm concerned, was a beautiful thing.
6: Yesterday.
7: We are not moving forward with the fund. Period.
6: But Acting Attorney General Todd Bland seemed to indicate audit immunity is still in effect. During a Senate hearing,
3: even with the Acting Attorney General Blanche's statements yesterday, this matter is still subject to ongoing litigation, so I'm unable to comment further on it.
6: Frustrating Democrats like Ron Wyden.
8: Just dodging and bobbing and weaving.
6: If audits and examinations of the president's taxes were thrown out under the settlement, an untold figure could be wiped from his bill to the federal government. Sagar Magani, Washington.
0: Senate Republicans in Washington have advanced an immigration enforcement funding bill after two Republican-favored provisions were dropped. Correspondent Clayton Neville reports.
9: The Senate voted 53-46 to advance the reconciliation package, essentially clearing the 50-vote threshold needed to bypass the filibuster. The measure funds ICE and Border Patrol through 2029. Its passage comes after the DOJ squashed plans for President Trump's $1.8 billion anti-weaponization fund. That proposed fund would have paid some of President Trump's political allies to include some convicted in the January 6th Capitol riot. What some have called a slush fund was created after the president settled his own $10 billion lawsuit against the IRS. When asked about the fund not being included in the package, President Trump said,
2: "The judge, a radical left judge, ruled against it. And we'll see how that all works out. But a radical left judge ruled against it. But these people, their lives have been destroyed. Their families have been destroyed. Many of them. I'm not just talking about a few people."
9: He seemingly lashed out at CNN's Caitlin Collins over the question.
2: "I see a young, beautiful woman, never smiles. I never see a smile off her face. I see her standing there with hatred in her eyes, like she has hatred because we have borders, because we have a strong military, because we cut our taxes."
9: The bill, before it was approved, also dropped $1 billion for White House security, which would have included Trump's East Wing Ballroom project. I'm Clayton Neville.
0: It's 17 till. Among the stories we're covering next, NASA's most successful Mars mission is preparing for its final chapter and a breakthrough in quantum computing. When America in the Morning continues after these messages.
10: My name is Whitney Allen, and I'm a widow. My husband Ryan died. 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
0: It's 15 till. I'm John Trout. America in the Morning continues. A woman on a crowded New York City subway train spewing anti-Semitic hate and screaming that, quote, Jews are eating kids, ripped a chunk of hair out of a Jewish woman as passengers watched. Sue Aller reports this is the latest act of religious hatred to happen in New York City in the past 2 months.
14: A Bronx woman is facing hate crime charges after police say she targeted and assaulted a Jewish subway rider on a crowded C train in Manhattan. Authorities say 51-year-old Diana Smith made a series of anti-Semitic remarks before grabbing a 23-year-old Orthodox Jewish woman and ripping out a chunk of her hair. The victim, a nurse, said the attack happened suddenly and left her feeling helpless. Video from the train captured parts of the confrontation as other passengers looked on. The victim told the New York Post no one stepped in until after the attack.
15: Jews are eating kids!
16: Yeah.
17: Yeah.
16: Don't touch me. Don't touch me.
17: Whoa. It's okay for her to eat a kid, but I can't choke her down.
14: The incident is the latest in a string of troubling subway assaults in New York City. Earlier this year, a Brooklyn man was indicted on hate crime charges after prosecutors say he brutally beat a visibly Jewish rider while shouting anti-Semitic slurs. The attack also came the same day New York City Mayor Zoran Mondami skipped the city's annual Salute to Israel parade, saying he did not participate because he disagrees with policies of the Israeli government. Police arrested Smith, and the investigation is continuing. In New York, I'm Sue Aller.
0: Following severe missile and drone strikes by Russia into the capital city of Ukraine, Kyiv responded with a drone barrage of their own, and for the first time, targeting the city of St. Petersburg, where Vladimir Putin was scheduled to visit later this week. Correspondent Charles de Ledesma reports the target was an oil facility.
18: Ukrainian President Volodymyr Zelensky says on social media that long-range drones flew more than 600 miles to hit an oil terminal in St. Petersburg, setting it ablaze. Clouds of black smoke rose over the city's port after the attack. Russian authorities said only that the Ukrainian drone strike targeted the city's infrastructure without providing further details. Although the city airport briefly suspended flights overnight because of the attack, authorities also cut off mobile internet services. Putin said to speak on Friday at an economic forum in St. Petersburg that the Kremlin views as a prestige event, although major Western investors and officials will stay away. I'm Charles de Ledesma.
0: NASA says farewell to an orbiter that's circling Mars. Correspondent Ed Donahue reports on the end of a NASA mission called MAVEN, sent to Mars over a decade ago to study the red planet.
19: NASA declared its Mars MAVEN spacecraft dead. MAVEN was launched in 2013 to study the red planet's atmosphere. A year later...
20: Congratulations. MAVEN is now in Mars orbit.
21: Fantastic.
19: MAVEN mysteriously fell silent in early December after passing behind Mars. Data indicated it went into a fast spin, which disrupted its orbit and drained the onboard batteries. NASA has confirmed the mission is over. Officials say four other spacecraft around Mars, two U.S. and two European satellites, will pick up the slack. MAVEN is expected to remain in orbit for another 50 to 100 years before crashing into Mars. I'm Ed Donahue.
0: Quantum systems will cut the time needed to crack today's encryption by 95%, and it's closer than you might think. The new old tech guy, Chuck Palm, has that story.
1: Q-Day is coming, and there's very little you can do about it. Q-Day is the name that researchers use for the moment a quantum machine gets powerful enough to break virtually any encryption online. The government says that we have till 2035 to fix the encryption protecting everything that you do online. Some of those people closest to this research say that that date is a fantasy. Every time you log into your bank, send a text, or make a crypto transaction, there's a lock protecting that data. It's called public key encryption. It's been solid for decades. The catch is, it was built for computers from a long time ago. Quantum computers change that math entirely. The target for Q-Day is when quantum computers are able to crack any encryption. Three separate research papers published in the last 12 months just moved the moment in time when that math becomes obsolete. The official government timeline still says 2035, but independent researchers and now even Google are flagging 2030 as a real possibility. To understand the scale, what would have taken 20 million cycles to crack a code now could be doable in under 1 million. That's a 95% reduction in what it would take. And swapping out the encryption on everything on the internet would be about as easy as replumbing every building in America simultaneously. Quantum encryption is right around the corner. Follow the new old tech guy on X, at Chuck Palm.
0: Thursday sports is in. Here's America in the Morning's Robert Workman.
4: The New York Knicks came back from down 14 midway through the third quarter, closing out the game on an 11-0 run to kick off the Spurs 105-95 and capture game one of the NBA Finals in San Antonio. Jalen Brunson was the tip of the spear with 30 points.
22: I think we know what we have to do. I think we're a pretty together group. Be able to trust each other and still just continue to fight, have each other's back, and just know that we got to keep chipping away.
4: New York has now won 12 straight games this postseason. At the French Open, women's number one Aryna Sabalenka lost 10 straight games to drop her quarter final match to number 25 Diana Schneider. On the men's side, 4-seed Felix Auger-Aliassime of Canada ousted as well. That sets up an all-Italian semi between 10-seed Flavio Cavoli and unseeded Matteo Arnaldi. Baseball, the Mets sank the Mariners 7-1 to end Seattle's 8-game winning streak. 4 hits and 3 RBI for Bo Bichette. Giants blanked the Brewers 1-0. Logan Webb took a no-hitter into the 7th, wound up with a combo 3-hitter. Dodgers diced up the Diamondbacks 7-0. Shohei Ohtani had 3 hits while allowing only 2. Eric Fetty and the Feds scattered 5 hits as the White Sox shut out the Twins 8-0. That was Fetty's first win since last August. Angels romped over the Rockies 4 hits each for Wade Meckler and Nick Madrigal. Astros scored 6 times in the 8th to capsize the Pirates. The rally capped by Cam Smith's tie-breaking 2-run triple. Braves got 3-run jacks from Mauricio Dubon and Ozzie Albies as they bopped the Blue Jays. Guardians powered past the Yankees on the strength of 3 home runs off Garrett Cole. Victories for the Tigers, Royals, Marlins, Phillies, Red Sox, A's, and Cardinals. That's Thursday Sports.
0: Thank you, sir. It's 7 till. A pop icon passes and a Ford vehicle recall. Those stories and more when America in the Morning continues after these messages.
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0: Now 5 till America in the Morning continues. Peabo Bryson, whose smooth tones produced classic Disney hits as well as R&B standards, has died. His family released a statement saying the singer and songwriter was surrounded by the love of his family when he passed away. Bryson is best known for contributing his talents to the Oscar-winning Disney duets Beauty and the Beast and A Whole New World for the animated film Aladdin. He's also known for songs like Feel the Fire and Can You Stop the Rain? Peabo Bryson was 75 years old. America in the Morning continues. If you own a certain model of a Ford vehicle, you may not be able to drive it. Correspondent Haya Panjwani reports on thousands of Ford SUVs being recalled.
3: Ford is recalling almost 420,000 vehicles because of a seatbelt issue that could result in an injury if there's a crash. The National Highway Traffic Safety Administration said in a report that the recall includes certain Ford Expedition and Lincoln Navigator vehicles with model years 2018 through 2022. Ford also issued a do not drive warning for thousands of Bronco, Sport, and Maverick vehicles due to problems with the vehicle suspension systems. That recall involves 4,600 Bronco Sport vehicles with model years 2021 through 2026 and Maverick vehicles with model years 2022 through 2026. I'm Haya Panjwani.
0: Actor Shia LaBeouf has faced a judge and entered a plea deal in his battery case in Louisiana. Entertainment reporter Kevin Carr has details.
5: In a New Orleans courtroom on Wednesday, movie star Shia LaBeouf pled guilty to three misdemeanor charges of battery. The charges stem from a February altercation at a bar during Mardi Gras, as heard on this video from TMZ. NBC affiliate WDSU in New Orleans spoke to LaBeouf's lawyer, Sarah Travinsky, about the arraignment.
6: Shia LaBeouf, you know, from the beginning has acknowledged that he did play a part in what happened that night. He has wanted to take accountability for what happened, and he came to court at his arraignment planning to do so.
5: Because LaBeouf allegedly used homophobic slurs during the altercation, some suggested that he be charged with a hate crime, but that did not happen. In the end, LaBeouf will serve no jail time on a 6-month suspended sentence. He will be on probation for 2 years, and he must attend alcohol abuse rehabilitation, sensitivity training, and anger management classes. Travinsky acknowledged that alcohol was a contributing factor in the arrest.
6: This happened at a bar on Mardi Gras after midnight. I think everybody knows that alcohol played a role in this on all sides.
5: Michael Kennedy, the lawyer for victim Jeffrey Klein, released a statement following the arraignment, saying they hope the rehabilitation, quote, will be taken seriously and the defendant will make use of the skills that he learns. I'm Kevin Carr.
0: That's our show for today, Thursday, June 4th, 2026. America in the Morning is produced by Jeff McKay. Production assistants, Tom Cusick. I'm John Trout. This is Westwood One.

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1: News this hour from Town Hall. I'm John Scott. The State Department announcing that the U.S. has brokered a breakthrough ceasefire deal between Israel and Lebanon, setting conditions for broader peace negotiations. However, the strikes between the U.S. and Iran continue. Meanwhile, House Speaker Mike Johnson says other nations need to help the U.S. to reopen the Strait of Hormuz.
2: You're working on that final piece, which is to get peace in the Strait of Hormuz, to get commerce reopened there. We're calling on all of our, all of us, calling on our allied nations and friends, the Arab states in the region and NATO partners and everyone else. The world has, the entire world has an interest in the Strait of Hormuz being reopened for commerce. That's what he's working on.
1: At a Senate Foreign Relations Committee hearing, Nevada Democrat Senator Jackie Rosen accuses Secretary of State Marco Rubio of shirking his responsibilities, but Rubio quickly set her straight.
3: Mr. Secretary, Congress represents the American people. We have the power to confirm who represents America abroad. We confirmed you to be our Secretary of State. We confirmed you to be in the negotiations that are happening. And it's just unthinkable to me that you are not, you are missing high-stakes negotiations or that you're not involved. It's sad.
4: Senator Rosen, your time, time's up. Secretary Rubio,
5: you're 100% inaccurate and 100% wrong. Here's why. Number one, the Vice President of the United States was there, and he wasn't confirmed by us, and he was elected by the American people. Okay, he is the second in line of the presidency of the United States. He was president.
1: The U.S. Department of Agriculture confirming that the New World screwworm fly has arrived in South Texas. The case announced marks the first time in decades that the flesh-eating parasite has threatened the nation's cattle industry. The New York Knicks struck first in the NBA Finals. The Knicks erased a 14-point second-half deficit to beat the San Antonio Spurs 105-95 in Game 1 of the Finals. More on these stories at townhall.com.
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1: In consumer news, thousands of Ford SUVs being recalled.
7: Ford is recalling almost 420,000 vehicles because of a seatbelt issue that could result in an injury if there's a crash. The National Highway Traffic Safety Administration said in a report that the recall includes certain Ford Expedition and Lincoln Navigator vehicles with model years 2018 through 2022. Ford also issued a do-not-drive warning for thousands of Bronco, Sport, and Maverick vehicles due to problems with the vehicle suspension systems. That recall involves 4,600 Bronco Sport vehicles with model years 2021 through 2026 and Maverick vehicles with model years 2022 through 2026. I'm Haya Pinjwani.
1: SpaceX plans to raise up to $75 billion when it goes public this month. That will put Elon Musk on course to becoming the world's first trillionaire. News and analysis at townhall.com. It appears the first American pope is making time for physical and spiritual health.
8: When Pope Leo XIV was elected last year, his love of tennis was quickly celebrated during an audience with top-ranked men's player Yannick Sinner. In the ensuing months, Leo has tried to set aside time in his busy schedule to play the sport every week as part of his Augustinian devotion to physical activity and spirituality. Leo likes to spend Mondays and Tuesdays at the papal retreat in Castel Gandolfo in the hills outside Rome, where he plays tennis with his secretary. Former U.S. Open champion Marin Cilic says it's, quote, amazing to hear that Pope Leo loves tennis. I'm Geffen Coolball.
1: And game two of the Stanley Cup Finals tonight. Vegas won game one 5-4 Tuesday over the Carolina Hurricanes. More on these stories at townhall.com.
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9: Here's your forecast on News Talk 1250 KBRF. Showers and thunderstorms for tonight and on in through the overnight. 59 for our low, 82 for Thursday's high. Scattered showers a Thursday night into Friday. 81 for Friday's high, 57 Friday night, 87 for Saturday's high, 91 on a Sunday. Then as we get into a Monday through Wednesday, another chance of seeing some showers and thunderstorms. That is your forecast on News Talk 1250 KBRF. 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

0: This is America in the Morning from Westwood One. Good morning, I'm John Trout. It's Thursday, June 4th, 2026. Here's what's coming up on America in the Morning.
1: A war powers resolution gets through the U.S. House.
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6: A man was shot and killed by the FBI after holding 10 people hostage and warning he had explosives tied to his body. I'm Haya Pinjwani.
7: President Trump is acknowledging tensions with Benjamin Netanyahu over Israel's fighting with Hezbollah in Lebanon. Sagar Magani, Washington.
8: The online prediction marketplace Kalshi has reported former U.S. Congressman George Santos of New York to the Justice Department. I'm Donna Warder.
0: All ahead on America in the Morning. It's 7 after. Democrats pushed through, with the help of Republicans in the U.S. House, voting to pass a war powers resolution Wednesday that aims to potentially limit President Trump's military action in Iran. Correspondent Clayton Neville reports it was a vote that House Speaker Mike Johnson was adamantly against.
1: Four Republicans joined with Democrats to pass the resolution, which now heads to the Senate.
9: On this vote, the yeas are 215 and the nays are 208. The concurrent resolution is adopted.
1: The four Republican congressmen who voted on the resolution were Warren Davidson of Ohio, Thomas Massey of Kentucky, Tom Barrett of Michigan, and Brian Fitzpatrick of Pennsylvania. Democrats like Congressman Ro Khanna say that President Trump escalated the conflict with Iran without congressional approval. Khanna took to social media after the vote.
10: We need to end this war in Iran. Too many Americans are paying too much for gas and food and ordinary costs of living. I wish Thomas Massey and my war powers resolution had passed 2 months ago. We would have avoided the loss of life and all of these costs. But let us at least end the war now.
1: House Speaker Mike Johnson said potentially limiting the president's powers in the throes of war is untimely, negative, and dangerous.
11: I think it is a very dangerous prospect to take away from the administration and the commander-in-chief right now the ability to negotiate. That's what this does. It weakens us, our position and our leverage in negotiation on the peace in that situation.
1: Johnson spoke with CNN's Manu Raju.
11: This question could have been asked at any time over the last half century when Congress has not passed war powers acts, when presidents like, Barack Obama were dropping bombs and missiles all around the world.
1: Secretary of State Marco Rubio warned this week during a House Foreign Affairs Committee hearing that the Iranians would think the administration's hands are going to be tied if a war powers resolution was approved. He said they would think the U.S. couldn't do anything to them, so why would they make a deal? I'm Clayton Neville.
0: A Hollywood-style cliffhanger is playing out in California. Jim Roop reports from Los Angeles. Of the two key races in the Golden State, votes continue to be counted, and each race has a candidate backed by President Trump.
3: Let's begin with the only sure thing so far is Democrat L.A. Mayor Karen Bass, looking for a second term.
4: We want to bring change to our city, and that's what we've been doing, and that's what we're going to continue to do.
3: Her closest challenger, a Republican, former reality TV star Spencer Pratt, who has campaigned largely on what he calls Bass's mishandling of two major wildfires, one in which he lost his home. He says Bass has come up short since she took office.
12: Well, obviously God wanted five more months of me exposing all the failures of our mayors.
3: This could be a two-Democrat candidate election in November if L.A. City Councilwoman Nithya Raman surpasses Pratt as the vote counting continues and the mail-in ballots skew Democrat, as they're expected to do.
13: Los Angeles is the most magical city in the entire world.
3: So at this point, it does look as if it'll be Bass, currently with more than 35% of the vote, and Pratt hovering around 30% of the vote in November. Now the race for California's governor. Current governor, Democrat Gavin Newsom, terming out, so there will be a new governor, but one has a familiar name, Democrat Javier Becerra. Becerra was California's attorney general at one time. He was also President Biden's Health and Human Services secretary. He gained ground on election night and told his supporters his platform.
14: To ensure everyone, regardless of where you live, what you've learned, who you love, how you look, has a rung on California's ladder of opportunity.
3: Well, Sarah, at the filing of this report, has 25% of the vote. His challenger, Republican Steve Hilton, has a 3 percentage point lead over Becerra, a Republican. Hilton, a former Fox News contributor, is supported by President Trump, and Hilton believes that even in California, voters should look at that as positive.
15: Who has a good working relationship with the president and his team. And I would say that regardless of who the president was and which political party they represent, I think it's the responsibility of the governor of a state to try and work constructively with the federal government to get good results.
3: If the trends hold, it'll be incumbent Mayor Karen Bass against mayoral challenger Republican Spencer Pratt, and in the governor's race, Republican Steve Hilton and Democrat Javier Becerra. I'm Jim Roop.
0: It's 12 after. A ceasefire deal is on the table between Israel and Lebanon, but one major condition could determine whether it holds. That and more when America in the Morning continues after these messages.
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0: 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Thanks for listening. You're with America in the Morning, watching radar for severe weather. AccuWeather.com meteorologist LaTroy Thornton with the outlook.
1: A rather stubborn pattern means yet another day with severe weather risk for some in the Dakotas and neighboring parts of the Midwest, with thunderstorms this afternoon and evening capable of turning severe, bringing the risk for strong winds and hail to a zone stretching from far southern North Dakota into southeastern Montana, southwestern Minnesota, all of South Dakota, areas near and east of Interstate 25 in Wyoming, as well as northern and western Nebraska, even the northeastern corner of Colorado. Wet weather extends well beyond these zones, though, with a large area stretching southward from southern Minnesota and central Wisconsin through mainly eastern portions of Nebraska and Kansas, as well as a large chunk of Iowa, central and eastern Oklahoma, nearly all of Texas, and southern Louisiana at risk for some heavy rainfall, potentially both today and tomorrow, as some drenching thunderstorms set up, largely fueled by Gulf moisture streaming northward. Places with the risk for at least a shower today also include central and western Montana, along with all but northwestern parts of New Mexico. Farther to the east, there can even be a shower into northern Minnesota, with a thunderstorm potentially by the afternoon hours from central and northern Wisconsin into the western Upper Peninsula of Michigan. But to the south, and especially east of there, dry conditions continue today, with a rather nice day for many as the humidity remains low under what should be a good deal of sunshine. Outside of a few showers over northwestern Washington, the West Coast region has a similarly dry day in store with plenty of sun as things continue to heat up from California's Central Valley into the desert southwest. In Brockway, Pennsylvania, today brings some sun with highs just short of 2024's record of 85. For Midland, Texas, watch for a thunderstorm around today, the high 87. I'm AccuWeather.com meteorologist LaTroy Thornton.
0: 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I'm John Trout. A hostage situation in Bakersfield, California, that went through the night into Wednesday, finally ended after the FBI shot and killed the suspect, who was allegedly armed with a bomb strapped to his chest. Correspondent Haya Panjwani reports on what police have learned about the hostage taker.
2: A man was shot and killed by the FBI after holding 10 people hostage and warning he had explosives tied to his body. Authorities stormed the building and shot the suspect overnight, ending a more than 15-hour standoff. Bakersfield Assistant Police Chief Jeremy Blakemore said the hostages were found unharmed inside the building.
3: I do want to let everyone know that we're incredibly relieved to report that all of the hostages that were involved have been safely recovered and reunited with their families. There were a total of 10 members of our community whose lives were changed yesterday. Unexpectedly, but we are thankful that they have been reunited with their loved ones after this ordeal.
2: Authorities said the suspect was an Army veteran who was dishonorably discharged, had a history with law enforcement, and was a registered sex offender.
3: Conversations led us to believe that he was really concerned about his previous case history. There were specific elements that he was very frustrated, I think, as some have expressed on some of his social media things that he's released, that he had some concerns related to how his previous case had been handled and what the aftermath of that was, his sentencing and those types of things.
2: Audio courtesy of KERO. I'm Haya Panjwani.
0: Israel and Lebanon announced they've agreed to the implementation of a ceasefire, but that's contingent on Iran-backed Hezbollah stopping their Lebanon-based attacks against northern Israel. Washington correspondent Sagar Magani reports this as President Trump is acknowledging tensions with Benjamin Netanyahu over Israel's fighting with its neighbor to the north.
4: President Trump is acknowledging tensions with Benjamin Netanyahu over

0: 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Sellers are taking their homes off the market. 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
5: 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As AI transforms how work gets done, a new IBM CEO study finds success will depend on how quickly organizations redesign their workforce. CEOs agree people are the priority. 83% of CEOs say AI success depends more on people's adoption than the technology. But many organizations are still struggling to redesign roles, build new skills, and rethink how teams collaborate. This gap is already showing up in the workplace. CEOs say only 25% of employees are using AI as part of their jobs, even though 86% believe their workforce have the skills to collaborate with AI. Looking ahead, CEOs expect the impact on jobs to accelerate. By 2028, 29% of employees may need reskilling for different roles, while 59% will likely require upskilling to perform their current roles more effectively. The findings suggest the real challenge isn't just adopting AI, it's aligning jobs, skills, and ways of working with the speed of AI transformation. To learn more, visit ibm.com/IBV.
0: It's 21 after. Welcome back. You're with America in the Morning. Well, the joyride on Wall Street hit a speed bump yesterday. Here's CNBC's Jessica Ettinger.
6: Wall Street opens this morning after stocks pulled back from record highs. Oil prices were higher along with bond yields yesterday. The Dow fell 600 points. The Nasdaq was down 200. There's lots of talk about exuberance and euphoria because stocks have been hitting so many record highs over the past 2 months. But some investors are not worried.
7: It's unnatural. It's unprecedented. I think there's no question about that. However, it's an industrial revolution of sorts. You know, these are companies that have extraordinary profits, extraordinary cash flow. It's not the exuberance of other eras we've seen exactly. So I would still maintain a fair bit of conviction that we have a ways to go here.
6: Goldman Sachs' John Waldron on CNBC. Sellers are pulling homes off the market at the fastest pace in 6 years, according to Redfin, which says 5.8% of homes listed nationwide in April were then taken off the market. Sellers aren't getting the prices they want. It's the most delistings were found in Atlanta. A lot of would-be buyers are just dealing with high mortgage rates and high gas prices. They're not ready to buy. U.S. crude oil up 8% already this week, around $96 a barrel. Israeli Prime Minister Netanyahu told CNBC that Israel and the U.S. are ready to strike Iran at any time. That kind of rattled markets. CNBC's Pippa Stevens has more on what's pushing oil prices higher.
8: The New York Post asking President Trump if the blockade will still be in place by Labor Day, to which he said, quote, "I don't know. I think it could be." Now, he then said that he thinks that is unlikely, but it's still a much longer time frame than has previously been indicated. U.S. stockpiles continue to draw at a record rate, down another 8 million barrels as exports continue to hover around all-time highs.
6: U.S. drivers, meantime, right now are getting a little bit of relief at the pump. You may have seen prices come down. That's reflecting a little oil pullback from about 2 weeks ago. There's a delay. There's a lag. But experts tell CNBC prices at the pump will likely start to climb again. A surprisingly strong number of jobs were added by private businesses in May. ADP says 122,000. The government's big May employment report will be out tomorrow morning. Fortune's Fortune 500 list, biggest companies based on revenue, is out. And for the first time in 13 years, There's a new name at the top. CNBC's Kelly Evans here with Fortune editor-in-chief Allison Chantel.
9: It took 13 years for Walmart to get toppled.

0: There's only ever been four number one companies ever in the 72 years history of us doing this.
1: There's only been four number ones?
0: GM, Exxon, Walmart, and now Amazon.
1: So up until this year, in 72 years, there had only been three different companies that were the biggest revenue companies in America. That's hard to fathom.
2: On today's watch list, we get earnings from Jack Daniel's maker Brown-Forman and Lululemon.
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3: Welcome back. You're with America in the Morning. A former New York congressman who left Washington in disgrace after getting indicted may be in trouble with the law once again. Correspondent Donna Warder reports on the new problem plaguing George Santos.
12: The online prediction marketplace Kalshi has reported former U.S. Congressman George Santos of New York to the Justice Department. A person familiar with the investigation says Santos boasted that he'd be attending President Donald Trump's February 24th State of the Union address and then allegedly bet against his own attendance. On the eve of Trump's speech, Kalshi put the odds of Santos attending at 75%. Then, minutes into the speech, Santos posted on X that he had been waylaid at the airport. The Republican was sentenced to 7 years in prison after pleading guilty to fraud and identity theft in 2024, but the sentence was commuted by Trump after serving just 84 days. I'm Donna Warder.
3: A star NFL quarterback is hanging up his cleats and heading to the broadcast booth. Correspondent Jennifer King has details of Russell Wilson's next step.
13: 10-time Pro Bowl quarterback Russell Wilson announced his retirement from the NFL in a video on X.
14: I thank you, football. I thank you, I thank you, I thank you. I am forever grateful.
13: He thanked his wife, Sierra, his teammates, friends, family, and former Seahawks coach Pete Carroll.
14: Thanks for taking a chance on a young 5'11 black kid from Richmond, Virginia that was told he was too small to ever make it in the NFL.
13: Wilson was drafted by the Seahawks in 2012 and spent 10 years in Seattle, leading them to their first Super Bowl championship. He was traded to Denver, then Pittsburgh, and last year the New York Giants. Wilson confirmed he'll be working with CBS Sports and the NFL Today, the network's pregame show. I'm Jennifer King.
3: America in the Morning for Thursday, June 4th, 2026 is produced by Jeff McKay. I'm John Trout. This is Westwood One.
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18: With SRN News, I'm John Scott. North Korea says leader Kim Jong-un has visited a new facility to produce nuclear materials and announced plans to bolster the country's nuclear forces at an exponential rate. State media photos on the place show it's likely a plant to produce weapons-grade uranium. The Department of Agriculture confirming the New World screwworm fly has arrived in South Texas. The case marks the first time in decades the flesh-eating parasite has threatened the nation's cattle industry, and only the third time it has appeared in the U.S. Officials quick to say the food supply not compromised by the infestation. The New York Knicks struck first in the NBA Finals, Jalen Brunson with 30 points. The Knicks erased a 14-point second-half deficit to beat San Antonio 105-95, game one of the NBA Finals. This is SRN News.
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4: Last week at the 2026 Boston World Exposition, the U.S. Postal Service dedicated the American Bison Stamp. This new stamp from the U.S. Postal Service pays tribute to America's national mammal. The species with the Latin name Bison bison is commonly called the buffalo and is uniquely tied to American history. For millennia, the lives of the native Great Plains peoples were intertwined with the buffalo. Tribes crafted hides into clothing and shelter, and bones and horns into tools. As European settlers pressed westward throughout the 1800s, millions of buffalo were reduced to hundreds. Since the early 20th century, however, massive conservation efforts have replenished the species at parks and refuges, and most famously at Yellowstone National Park. The new stamp is especially meaningful as the United States prepares to celebrate the nation's 250th anniversary. It's a forever stamp, so it will always be equal in value to the current first-class mail rate.
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6: Here's your forecast from News Talk 1250 KBRF. Gradual clearing today with a high of 83 and a light west wind. 30% chance of rain tonight with a low of 59. For Friday, scattered showers with a high of 81. And the weekend, Saturday, sunny and a high of 88. And Sunday, hot and breezy with a high of 91. That's your forecast from News Talk 1250 KBRF.
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27: 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Singer and actress Michelle Phillips is celebrating a birthday today. One of the most rewarding sights for any gardener is to find that butterflies have found a welcoming place in your backyard. Here are the primary ingredients for a butterfly haven. Water is a necessity, but not just any pond will do. Provide thin films of water by spraying pavers on a hot afternoon or putting pebbles in a shallow saucer. The source of nectar is vital, and flowers with open flat tops make for attractive landing spots. Daisies, black-eyed Susan, and marigold are all good choices. Consider wind conditions, too. Your butterfly garden should be in a calm, wind-sheltered spot where they can peacefully flutter about. There is your Old Farmer's Almanac Radio Report. 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
28: This is your I-94 ramp cone zone update. The 210 I-94 ramp is closed.
7: The interchange ramps will be closed to all travelers during construction, and traffic to and from Highway 210 in Fergus Falls will be detoured to the County Road 1/Tower Road. Highway 210 will remain open for travelers during construction. Traffic will shift to one side of the bridge and will be reduced to one lane in each direction. For construction updates, visit the Fergus Falls Chamber at fergusfalls.com and click on the Cone Zone. 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
9: As Jessica Gaines explains, this city in southern Georgia is youthful compared to many other places in the southeastern U.S.
13: 1825 is when the county was established. The city was later in 1860. So we are fairly young compared to a lot of other places.
9: Part of the reason Valdosta was not established until just before the Civil War was the fact that the railroad came through the area at that time and attracted folks from other spots to settle here along the line. But not everyone wanted to live next to a railroad, including William Wisebaker, who had a home built here in 1845.
13: He didn't really love that. You know, he wanted his property and farmland and his area. And William Wisebaker, who built that house, actually sold the property to the city of Valdosta to establish the city.
9: Valdosta became a hub for commerce and was one of the first towns tied to a popular drink.
13: We were the second city in the entire world to bottle Coca-Cola. So that was through the Valdosta Bottling Works Company. They had several locations. They actually had five locations within the city.
9: Some of which still stand today. E.R. Barber was one of the owners of the bottling works. The Barber Pittman House, as it's known today, was his home. And when many beautiful old homes were being torn down in later years, Barber's daughter made sure that did not happen.
13: There's all these great stories about her sitting on her front porch with a shotgun telling people, don't even come onto the porch, you're not going to get the house. So she actually left the Barber House to the citizens of Valdosta.
9: There's much more to this city, and the rest of the story is next time as we travel the countryside. In Valdosta, Georgia, I'm Andrew McRae.

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9: Here's your forecast from News Talk 1250 KBRF. Gradual clearing today with a high of 83 and a light west wind. 30% chance of rain tonight with a low of 59. For Friday, scattered showers with a high of 81. And the weekend, Saturday, sunny and a high of 88. And Sunday, hot and breezy with a high of 91. That's your forecast from News Talk 1250 KBRF.
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10: 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He was interviewed recently for the USFRA's Farm Food Facts podcast about technology in agriculture.
12: Decision-making, I think, is where technology has really come the farthest. Unfortunately, too, there's a flip side to that. You can get over-information, and your head feels like it's going to explode. It's all on how you use it. And I think that's probably one of the biggest things driving farming, our yields, everything so much better, not just the varieties. That's all technology, you know, what traits we want. It's changed farming a lot.
10: Guyberson says technology is also working for agriculture on the end user side.
12: Right now, in everybody's mind, is the renewable energy market, and biodiesel being the big one and sustainable aviation fuel being the other one. And with our export numbers down where they're at, it's definitely a hot topic. But biofuels isn't going to ramp up overnight. Animal sector is not going to increase margins or increase herd sizes overnight. So we have to be patient about this, too, and look at some of the other uses with the tires, the asphalt, firefighting foam.
10: That's Farm to Fork. I'm Darrell Anderson.
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9: 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Animal disease threats remain on the radar for American livestock producers, and many are watching the movement of the New World screwworm as it slowly advances closer to the U.S. southern border. A discovery last week put the parasite within 40 miles of Texas. I'll have more after this. 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
13: 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For nearly 2 years, the New World screwworm has been making a steady, relentless march through Mexico. The flesh-eating parasite, which lays its eggs in the open wounds of any warm-blooded animal with larvae that burrow deep into living tissue and can kill a host if left untreated, was eradicated from the United States back in 1966. Its return could be devastating for American livestock producers. Since November of 2024, the pest has been marching steadily north from Panama, and last week's detection in a young sheep in northern Mexico put it within 31 miles of the Texas line. That's the closest this parasite has come to American soil during this outbreak. Now, USDA estimates an outbreak in Texas alone could cause $1.8 billion in damage, and that's before accounting for the ripple effects on a U.S. cattle herd already at its smallest level in 75 years. Whether or not the border reopens is a serious question. Secretary Rawlins has kept southern ports of entry closed to live cattle, bison, and equine imports from Mexico since July of last year, following a phased reopening that had to be pulled back when the screwworm jumped further north than expected. Now, as recently as late March, Rawlins had told cattle producers she was evaluating a potential phased-in reopening strategy, but she was careful to note that all four ports would not be opening anytime soon. This latest detection, now 31 miles from the border, likely complicates that reopening question. NCBA CEO Colin Woodall has been consistent. He argues Secretary Rawlins needs to keep holding Mexico accountable while the U.S. presses forward on building its own domestic sterile fly production facility. That's the most powerful tool available today for suppressing an outbreak. RCAF's Bill Bullard credited Rawlins for demonstrating, quote, absolute commitment to preventing this devastating pest from entering our country. I'll have more when we come back.
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15: Hey, everybody, it's Chris Atterbury. 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
18: More often than not, we find that adding nitrogen to soybean fields doesn't pay. Here are the common denominators we've found for when it does pay and when it doesn't. When it works most is when a farmer is on ground that hasn't had soybeans often in the past, in low CEC soils, in unhealthy soil, and when shooting for extremely high yield. When nitrogen applications are most likely to fail in soybeans from what we've seen is when you have high levels of soil organic matter at 4% or above, when your yields are less than 70 bushels per acre, and when you have great soil health. If you actually need nitrogen, double inoculating can help, but applying nitrogen mid-season or using ammonium sulfate early season is best. I'm Darren Hefty.
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9: Here's your forecast from News Talk 1250 KBRF. Gradual clearing today with a high of 83 and a light west wind. 30% chance of rain tonight with a low of 59. For Friday, scattered showers with a high of 81. And the weekend, Saturday, sunny and a high of 88. And Sunday, hot and breezy with a high of 91. That's your forecast from News Talk 1250 KBRF.
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20: News this hour from Town Hall on John Scott. The Trump administration has placed sanctions on Iran's largest digital asset exchange, Novatex, and three others. The move, part of ongoing efforts to pressure Iran into a deal to end the war with the U.S. and Israel. The Treasury accuses Novatex of moving assets to shield regime wealth. The U.S. also imposing sanctions on Iran's Persian Gulf Strait Authority. That curfew to curb violent protest around the ICE detention center in New Jersey has been lifted. Correspondent Laura Wetters with the report.
21: Newark's mayor, Democrat Ross Baraka, lifting the curfew for now outside Delaney Hall, the ICE detention center, where violent clashes have happened outside and where violent criminal illegal aliens are being held inside the building. New Jersey Governor Democrat Mikey Sherrill asking the New Jersey State Police to patrol outside the facility in an effort to control violent agitators, many who are from out of state and specifically from Portland. Laura Winters reporting.
20: There are new questions about a fatal bus crash in Virginia last weekend.
22: A commercial bus crash in Virginia that killed five people and injured dozens of others has raised questions about the driver, the company that employed him, and the overall safety of the industry. It's not yet clear what could have prevented last week's crash. Still, it highlights the inherent dangers whenever a bus or semi-truck crashes into other vehicles. Collision avoidance technology has become standard on many new cars, but commercial buses still lack it despite federal recommendations and proposed regulations to require them. Keith Peters, Washington.
20: World shares are mixed after declines on Wall Street Wednesday. Oil prices fell after Israel and Lebanon announced they had agreed to extend their ceasefire. Markets in Europe starting the day higher after a retreat in Asian benchmarks. More on these stories from townhall.com.
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20: The United Nations calculates nation-sized environmental footprints for AI and data centers in the coming years, and with that, some very large numbers. Correspondent Julie Walker has more in this report.
1: According to a United Nations University report, the environmental footprint of data centers already rivals some of the world's largest countries. The report also predicts their water and energy use and pollution will double in just 4 years as the use of AI grows. The report issued Wednesday found that last year, global data centers used 448 trillion watt hours of electricity, and that electricity produced about 208 million tons of carbon dioxide, about the same amount as Argentina. The study focused on energy use and did not examine the massive amount of water used to cool data centers. I'm Julie Walker.
20: News and analysis at townhall.com. Republican Senator Dan Sullivan, running for re-election in Alaska, faces a field of 15 competitors. One of them is Dan Sullivan. We call on correspondent Bernie Bennett to sort things out.
3: The senator told reporters in Washington on Tuesday that he thinks the appearance on the state's primary ballot of another Republican with the same name is a dirty political trick coordinated by Democrats and the campaign of his chief rival for the seat, former Democratic Representative Mary Pottola. He threatened a lawsuit to get to the bottom of it. Harry Child, the spokesperson for the Pottola campaign, said it has no involvement with either Sullivan campaign. Jenny Marie Stryker, executive director of the Alaska Democratic Party, said her organization, quote, is in no way affiliated with either Dan Sullivan. Bernie Bennett reporting.
20: The Obama Presidential Center, a roughly $850 million project, opens to the general public on Juneteenth after a celebratory dedication in Chicago with dignitaries. More at townhall.com.
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6: This is your I-94 ramp cone zone update. The 210 I-94 ramp is closed. The interchange ramps will be closed to all travelers during construction, and traffic to and from Highway 210 in Fergus Falls will be detoured to the County Road 1 / Tower Road. Highway 210 will remain open for travelers during construction. Traffic will shift to one side of the bridge and will be reduced to one lane in each direction. For construction updates, visit the Fergus Falls Chamber at fergusfalls.com and click on the Cone Zone. 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Laundry piling up while the roads are torn up? 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
8: I'm Tim Lesmeister, and this is from the pages of the Outdoor News, brought to you by OnX Fish. Drew Evans has been fishing on the Mississippi River for over 40 years, and he's been guiding that river for almost 10. He says right now the fish are spread out all over. I'll tell you what he's doing to catch them, but first.
10: There are lakes across Minnesota, Wisconsin, Michigan, and beyond that are loaded with fish. 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
8: Drew Evans is a guide on the Mississippi River. He says we are dealing with yet another low water spring to start the season. This low water means walleyes are in a different than normal pattern that spreads them out through the fishery and almost eliminates traditional spot-on-spot fishing. He says he's been successful being mobile and diverse. He's rigging bait on points, and he's trolling number 5 crankbaits in the bigger, wider areas on the river. He trolls those crankbaits at 1.1 to 2.2 miles per hour, and he says pitching jigs with bait or plastics to shallow rocks have all put fish in the boat during this low water period. He says if there's one thing to try right now, it's covering ground and looking for active fish. Don't linger on a spot where you only caught one fish. It's kind of a one fish here, one fish there scenario. Keep moving and cover water. Water temperatures are in the 60s and going up, and this could be some of the best fishing you're going to have on the river. This is from the pages of the Outdoor News.
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28: 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Some patchy fog early on, otherwise clouds to the mid-morning, clearing with a high of 83 today. West wind around 5 miles an hour. Chance of rain again on the overnight with low 59, 81. The chance of rain on Friday. A sunny weekend, 88. On Saturday, 91 for Sunday's high. And then when Monday comes back around, some rain with it, and a high of 86 to start the next week. We've got 64 at news time. 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
2: 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A motorcyclist was airlifted from a crash with a deer near Purim Wednesday afternoon. The Ottertail County Sheriff's Office says deputies were called to a motorcycle versus deer crash near the intersection of County Highways 14 and 49 at around 4:17. Deputies say the motorcycle driver sustained significant injuries and was transported to a hospital by LifeLink. There were no passengers. Details about the driver have not been released. As of yesterday, drivers on I-94 between Highway 79 near Evansville and the Ottertail-Grant County line will encounter reduced speeds and one-lane traffic in each direction. On Wednesday afternoon, westbound lanes closed and traffic was directed onto the eastbound lanes while crews began concrete resurfacing on westbound I-94. Until October, there will be one-lane head-to-head traffic through the project area. Central Specialties Incorporated, based in Alexandria, is the prime contractor for the $18.8 million project. A war powers resolution passed in the U.S. House calls for an end to military action against Iran. Four Republicans joined Democrats Wednesday in an effort to remove U.S. forces from Iran unless Congress votes to declare war. Minnesota Congresswoman Betty McCollum said, quote, "The American people have made clear that they oppose the war with Iran," end quote. The resolution now goes to the U.S. Senate, where a similar measure passed last month. Education advocates in Minnesota are pointing to progress from the latest legislative session. Education Minnesota President Monica Byron says lawmakers from both sides showed support for a proposal to raise educator pay to at least $60,000 a year, a move she says could help keep teachers and staff in the profession. Lawmakers also approved more than $12 million for school-linked mental health services, along with another $10 million in aid for schools serving low-income students. In St. Paul, teachers will see improved pension benefits, adding stability after their careers in the classroom. Education leaders say that while not every proposal passed, the session delivered meaningful gains for students and educators. I'll be back with more KBRFradio.com news after this.
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2: 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Graduates and staff from Ottertail County's treatment courts traveled to St. Paul on May 7th to take part in Treatment Court Capital Day, joining nearly 100 people gathered at the Minnesota State Capitol to mark the impact of treatment courts across the state. Speaking on behalf of Ottertail County were Brittany Peterson, a 2024 graduate of the county's drug court program with 2 years of sustained recovery, and Melissa Corby, who graduated from the county's DWI court program in 2016, now marking 10 years since her graduation. Both women shared personal accounts of their recovery journeys and the lasting difference the programs have made in their lives. Treatment Court probation agent Hallie Metcalf said it was an honor to hear Melissa and Brittany share their journey in recovery. Quote, "Everyone has a different story and a different path to take, and it was a privilege to be a part of their journey through their participation in treatment court. I'm so proud of the changes they were willing and are still making each day. It's not an easy path, but I'm thankful they have recognized their worth and have chosen recovery for a better way of life," end quote. Ottertail County operates drug court and DWI court programs as alternatives to traditional prosecution for eligible individuals. Graduates emerge with the tools, accountability, and connections needed to sustain long-term recovery. The Minnesota Department of Agriculture is reminding applicators that state dicamba restrictions are now in effect. Over-the-top applications on dicamba-tolerant soybeans are prohibited after June 12th south of I-94 and after June 30th north of I-94. Applications are also banned when temperatures exceed 85 degrees or when the forecast high is above 85. Officials say the restrictions are designed to reduce the risk of herbicide drift and protect neighboring crops and sensitive areas. Minnesota FFA members and supporters are invited to celebrate agriculture and baseball at FFA Day with the St. Paul Saints on July 26th at CHS Field. The event includes a pregame picnic beginning at 12:30 before the game.

0: high of 81. And the weekend, Saturday, sunny and a high of 88. And Sunday, hot and breezy with a high of 91. That's your forecast from News Talk 1250 KBRF.
1: Hey everybody, it's Chris Atterbury. Twins welcoming in the Kansas City Royals for a four-game series here in the American League Central. Twins are 10-7 against division rivals, hosting the last-place Royals here today to kick off the final four games of this 17 games in 17-day stretch. We're on the air at 6 o'clock. 6:40 is our first pitch. 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
0: Good Thursday morning at 6:22. We've got 64 and overcast. We'll end up mostly sunny today with a high of 83. USDA News on this Thursday morning. A recent dedication ceremony highlights a new state-of-the-art research complex focused on insects like New World screwworm and other flies and ticks that threaten our nation's livestock.
6: USDA research in the Lodestar State on insects that threaten livestock and wildlife populations has a long history.
7: We're actually going to celebrate this year our 80th year of doing this type of research here in Kerr County. Research on all of these flies and ticks.
6: Kim Lohmeyer is the director of USDA's Agricultural Research Service, Nippling Bushland, U.S. Livestock Insects Research Lab in Kerrville, the recently dedicated facility, the latest chapter in that research legacy. As she noted earlier, the types of insects studied at this new lab include those posing significant threats to our nation's livestock supply.
7: Biting flies, New World screwworm, but we also work on cattle fever ticks and then other ticks as well, like Lone Star ticks and winter ticks. Any tick in general or a biting fly in general that impacts livestock and wildlife.
6: What the new research center brings to the efforts to keep New World screwworm and other insect pests out of our country is state-of-the-art facilities and technologies.
7: About 44,000 square foot research facility. We also have a new about 8,000 square foot rearing facility where we're going to do all of our fly and tick rearing. And we also have a new cattle research barn and working facility. That research stanchion barn allows us to put cattle in stanchion to do fly and tick studies. And then the actual laboratory part has state-of-the-art facilities that are going to include BSL-2 rearing facilities for invasive arthropods. And we also have new equipment like GC mass specs and other chemistry equipment to help us continue to do the work that we're doing, coming up with a better lure and a better trap for New World screwworms.
6: The studies and development that comes out of the new Kerrville laboratory support not only stakeholders in the livestock and wildlife sectors.
7: Our other major stakeholder groups are our federal partners, USDA APHIS, the Animal Plant Health Inspection Service. So we do the research that helps support the regulatory efforts that APHIS does in the field, in particular for New World screwworm and for cattle fever tick.
6: Among those seeing the state-of-the-art tech and complex firsthand during the dedication ceremony, Agriculture Undersecretary for Research, Education, and Economics, Scott Hutchins. patients.
8: The DNA sequencing of the flies, of the pests, we can do sequencing in hours or days when it used to take weeks, months, and years. So we have the ability to do high throughput sequencing, and understanding the gene map and the genome is really the information that we need to be able to make some intervention.

0: interventions and to be able to understand the basis for what needs to be addressed with regard to the flies and with regard to the ticks and so forth.
1: I'm Rod Bain reporting for the U.S. Department of Agriculture in Washington, D.C.
2: And looking at findings from USDA's latest Cattle on Feed report and the efforts of producers and feedlots to rebuild the nation's beef cattle herd.
3: We have more animals coming into the feedlots, fewer of them leaving. And so that is how we end up with the higher inventory on May 1 versus a year ago.
1: USDA livestock analyst Michael McConnell summing up this month's Cattle on Feed report. Breaking down the numbers from the report.
3: As of May 1, there was 11.58 million head of cattle in feedlots with greater than 1,000 head capacity. That was 2% higher than a year ago. Over the course of April, there was 1.70 million head that were placed in those feedlots, which was 6% higher than a year ago.
1: What is behind the increase in cattle feedlot placements and an inventory year over year?
3: We did see a little bit of a pickup in the number of animals that were placed during the month of April. This comes on the heels of several months where we've seen relatively lighter placements. Some of the animals that were available out on pasture are now coming into feedlots, and so there's a little bit of a backlog. In addition to which, there's also drought conditions throughout much of the cattle growing areas in the country, and so that might be presenting opportunity for producers to bring their animals off pasture and into feedlots.
1: However, there was an offset to feedlot placements and inventory.
3: The number of cattle marketed from feedlots was down pretty sharply from a year ago.
1: Down 10% from the previous year.
3: That continues the pattern that we've seen through much of the year, where we've seen slower rate of marketings out of feedlots, as well as slower steer and heifer slaughter.
1: And even though beef prices have been increasing and are seasonably higher than 1 year ago,
3: the price for fed cattle right now has also been increasing, but at a higher rate. Margins for packers are not as strong now, so as a result, we've seen a lower rate of slaughter.
1: Hence, lower marketings. McConnell provides additional analysis.
3: We still see values and prices pretty elevated throughout the supply chain, whether they be for wholesale beef, for fed cattle, or for feeders. Overall, that's having the impact of basically kind of slowing things down a little bit, and feedlots are hanging on to animals for a longer period of time, putting more weight on them and maximizing the revenue that they get out of each animal.
1: I'm Rod Bain reporting for the U.S. Department of Agriculture in Washington, D.C.
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5: Minnesota News Network, I'm Brent Palm. Senator Tina Smith is urging colleagues to reject a spending package that would provide more than $70 billion to ICE and Customs and Border Protection. Smith argues Congress should not increase funding until stronger oversight is in place and investigations are completed into the deaths of Alex Preddy and Renee Good.
6: There has not been a full and impartial investigation. There have been no reforms to stop ICE from kicking down the doors of your home without a warrant. There is nothing to stop masked secret agents from pulling people out of their cars.
5: Republicans say the agencies need additional resources. There's a groundbreaking today for a facility in Litchfield that will convert waste into renewable energy. Vanguard Renewables will operate the plant, and the energy will be delivered to CenterPoint customers. And Lynx point guard Olivia Miles is being honored as the WNBA Rookie of the Month. This is MNN.
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2: Here's your forecast from News Talk 1250 KBRF. Gradual clearing today with a high of 83 and a light west wind. 30% chance of rain tonight with a low of 59. For Friday, scattered showers with a high of 81. And the weekend, Saturday, sunny and a high of 88. And Sunday, hot and breezy with a high of 91. That's your forecast from News Talk 1250 KBRF.
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0: Good morning and welcome to Country Morning here on the Red River Farm Network for this Thursday, June 4th, 2026. I'm Jamie Dickerman. Grain markets remaining under pressure as favorable growing conditions across much of the Corn Belt continue to outweigh concerns about global trade disruptions and rising energy prices. Traders are focused on crop development and ample supplies, pushing futures toward multi-month lows despite the ongoing tensions in the Middle East. Northern Crops Marketing and Investments President Brad Paulson says there simply wasn't enough fresh news to push any kind of rally.
1: Well, technical selling, funds keep pushing this stuff down. It's just one of those days, like you said, just about every commodity with the exception of energy and soybean oil and canola are down. Not a lot of good news out there. The rains, did help a lot of people. Some got too much, some didn't get enough. And, again, the farm sell-off continues. Wheat's nearing some chart gaps we left back in early April, and that might be a technical target for some kind of a bounce. Getting to the last half of the week here tomorrow and Friday, hopefully we see some kind of a bounce in these greens here. But the funds keep selling the momentum down, and weather maps keep looking better. They were a little wetter at noon, particularly for the eastern Corn Belt, like Illinois on east. And weather looks warm and wet here going forward. So, the crop is far from made, but the market's acting like it is.
0: Corn futures now fallen for four consecutive sessions. July corn closing down 9 cents yesterday. December corn losing 6¾. Early trade shows July corn down another 3¾ cents. USDA reporting a sale of 136,000 metric tons of corn to South Korea for delivery during the 26-27 marketing year. Ethanol production remaining supportive. The latest Energy Information Administration report showed ethanol production averaging 1.1 million barrels per day last week. That's matching year-ago levels while the inventories declined. Soybeans continue to struggle under the weight of South America's record production. July soybeans losing 11¼ cents yesterday were another 5¼ cents lower in overnight trade. Brazil's record crop continuing moving into world channels while Argentina is wrapping up a strong harvest. Wheat markets also on the defensive. July Kansas City wheat dropping nearly 11 cents yesterday. Chicago down almost 16 cents. Harvest pressure in the southern plains continue weighing on the prices. Despite concerns about lower production in some growing areas, July wheat futures are testing key chart support levels not seen since January. And the U.S. dollar continues to soften, providing one potential supportive factor for exports. This is the Red River Farm Network. This is the Soil Fertility Minute, presented by the Agriculture Fertilizer Research and Education Council. We're joined by Daniel Kaiser, professor and extension soil fertility specialist with the University of Minnesota.
2: With corn and sugar beets, there's always a starter fertilizer option, which could have some replacement value where, we've seen, especially with sugar beet, 3 gallons of 10-30-4-0 replacing about 60 units P2O5. Corn, you might be able to do some of the same thing, maybe 5 gallon 10-30-4-0 and replacing about 40 units P2O5. So the other thing is then just to look at what crops. If you've been fertilizing soybean consistently, unless the phosphorus soil test, the Olson is below 7, I really don't see a whole lot of advantage for direct application. So it may be just better just to try to concentrate on small grains, corn, sugar beet, some of those crops that might get a little bit more benefit from the phosphorus application.
0: AFREC is a farmer-led program advancing soil fertility research. 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
3: Thursday, June 4th. Good morning. Time for livestock markets on the Red River Farm Network. I'm Don Wick, and the news, New World Screwworm is here. Officially announced after the markets closed yesterday, found in a small calf in some 30 miles from the U.S.-Mexican border in South Texas. Rumors already were surfacing yesterday, and it did show up in the cattle futures. This is certainly an animal health issue, not a food safety issue, but it likely would delay border openings with Mexico. Funds also were liquidating positions yesterday. August live cattle closing $1.80 lower, $237.85 the quote. October live cattle at $229, down $187. Feeder cattle dropping $5.80 for August, $342.62. September $5.80 lower at $339.32. July hogs 35 cents higher at 102 even. August, 60 cents higher at 99.57. We did see bids offered in the cash cattle markets throughout the day in Kansas and Texas. No sales being noted, though. The Sioux Falls regional sale at Worthing, South Dakota, with a slaughter cattle auction. Compared to last week, slaughter steers $4 to $5 lower. Choice 2 to 3 is in a range of $255 to $262.50. They had dairy steers, choice 2 to 3 is $226 to $242 at Sioux Falls. Boxed beef cutout values, choice carcasses, $395.86, a gain of $1.79. Selects down 38 cents at $384.43. The spread between choice and select cuts, just over $11. In feeder cattle, Hub City Livestock, Aberdeen, South Dakota, with just about 5,500 head. Compared to last week, the best test was on those heavy steers, 9 to 1,050 pounds, and they were unevenly steady. They had yearlings, 965 for an average weight, going 325.25 to 340.25, again at Hub City Livestock in Aberdeen. Iowa Southern Minnesota hogs, a weighted average price of $94.96, no comparison being made available. Pork cutouts dropping more than $2. Hog slaughter yesterday, 485,000 head. The Sioux Falls slaughter lamb sale, they had steady to instances, $5 to $10 lower. Those slaughter lambs, 130 to 140 in weight, going 360 to 370. Feeder lambs, 50 to 60 pounders, 380 to 435, quite a range. Dairy markets, cheese, barrels unchanged at 144, blocks 146 and three quarters, down three quarters of a cent. Class 3 milk, June, down 12 cents. We're at 1611. The July contract down a dime at 1666 per hundredweight. This is the Red River Farm Network. This is Corn Matters, an update from the Minnesota Corn Growers Association. Minnesota Corn Research and Promotion Council Vice Chair Jordan Goblish outlines a new broad coalition that's putting a spotlight on farmer suicide prevention.
4: Minnesota Corn has invested a little bit of money here for that reason. MDA is running a campaign right now focusing on farm suicide. 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And it's just a way of helping people that need help. We're working with the Cattlemen's Association, the Pork Producers, Soybean Research and Promotion Council, as well as others. It's a collective group. We're all on the same team. We're all here to help each other out.
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6: We've seen, you know, so much water hemp pressure, especially evolve over the last couple of years. Zidua SC has just been a nice solution for growers who are battling water hemp. You know, taking some of the selection pressure off of our burn down chemistry in season. It's just done a really good job of keeping the water hemp at bay and not letting it emerge.
3: That's BASF business rep Nick Salentine. Zidua SC, a Group 15 herbicide delivering peace of mind from tough, resistant weeds. Good morning, Farm News on the Red River Farm Network. I'm Don Wick with Jamie Dickerman. For the cattle industry, the most significant border crossing in decades has happened. New World Screwworm has been confirmed in a three-week-old calf 30 miles northeast of the U.S.-Mexico border in Texas. Tests are now being conducted at the National Veterinary Services Laboratory in Ames, Iowa. This is the first screwworm case in the United States in 60 years.
0: The USDA is moving quickly after confirming the New World screwworm case in South Texas. Ag Secretary Brooke Rollins says federal and state officials have already launched an aggressive response to contain the pest and prevent further spread.
7: We have, number one, formed a unified incident command team with the Texas Animal Health Commission and deployed our APHIS response team and personnel to the area. They are already on the ground. We have established a 20-kilometer infested zone around the detention detection and implementing quarantines, movement controls, and surveillance in this area. We have expedited targeted release of the sterile New World screwworm flies, which is how we solve for the issue, of course, by immediately deploying 4 million ground release chambers in the area, in addition to the 4 million sterile flies per week already being released aerially in the area.
0: Rollins emphasizing that New World screwworm is not a food safety issue and says animals treated early can fully recover. She says strict movement controls will be critical because the pest spreads primarily when infected animals are moved by people.
7: The call to action here, the response to this pest will entail our producers and companion animal owners to follow animal movement guidelines and restrictions and not move animals near the zone without proper treatment and inspections in place. This fly typically moves great distances because humans move animals, not because the fly flies to new areas. This is a really important point. The only way this spreads is through animal movement.
0: USDA has also deployed additional detector dogs along the border, says inspections of pets crossing into the U.S. will be increased, and officials say the infestation zone remains limited to South Texas, but surveillance efforts are being expanded.
3: Maddock, North Dakota rancher Travis Maddock is a member of the National Cattlemen's Beef Association officer team. Maddock says the industry has been preparing for this potential situation for the past 18 months, as NWS moved north through Mexico.
8: From our standpoint, really isn't a market event. The market's already baked this in. The Mexican border has been closed for a year and a half now. And we want consumers to know that this is not a consumer threat at all. This is not a human health hazard. This has nothing to do with the wholesomeness of meat or the quality of meat. What this is just an animal health issue. And just like we did it before, we're going to eradicate it again. We're confident in not only our government, but our industry's ability to meet this challenge. And I think hopefully this will be short-lived.
3: A 20-kilometer zone around the detection site has been established, shutting down cattle movement in the affected areas.
8: So they'll just stop the movement of cattle for about 72 hours. All right. And that's going to allow USDA and state veterinarian and health officials to kind of get their arms around where it's at, what's going on, and then they'll move into the next step. So for right now, it's not a quarantine or anything like that. It's just we're just going to stop the commercial movement of cattle across county lines and into sale barns and things like that. So there'll be a little disruption along the border there. It'll be up to USDA what the scope of that is, but that's what'll happen next.
0: Again, screwworm, not a food safety issue. However, Ag Bowl Trading President Tommy Grisafi believes there is potential for confusion with consumers.
9: Secretary of Ag Rollins even said in her press conference last night that President Trump was very much supporting her efforts in screwworm, but she joked that she had to explain to him that screwworm wasn't actually a worm, it was a fly, and she was laughing about it during the press conference, and it just shows how much confusion's in it. So my point is, as it hits the mainstream media and everybody's looking for something to talk about besides the Iran war, it's just going to have a negative effect. It kind of brings me back to the days when Oprah said she wasn't going to eat a hamburger, and it's very powerful when something like this happens.
0: On Monday, the CME Group expanded daily price limits for cattle futures after live cattle futures hit the initial limit of $8.50 on the first day of trading. Limits will expand to $12.75. For feeder cattle, the transition goes from $10.75 to $16.
9: A limit down on this move would be equivalent to what in our minds would be like a double limit down, and it wouldn't shock me to see those prices trade on the opening quote.
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11: Here's your forecast from News Talk 1250 KBRF. Gradual clearing today with a high of 83 and a light west wind. 30% chance of rain tonight with a low of 59 for Friday. Scattered showers with a high of 81. And the weekend, Saturday, sunny and a high of 88. And Sunday, hot and breezy with a high of 91. That's your forecast from News Talk 1250 KBRF.
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3: Farm news on the Red River Farm Network. Texas Agriculture Commissioner Sid Miller is criticizing the USDA response to screwworm, saying the Agriculture Department has moved too slowly and is relying on an ineffective approach.
14: We have the ability to stop it, but so far we're not using our best tools. We're continuing to use 100-year-old technologies, sterile flies. There's a called the SWAS system. It's a screwworm adult suppression system, and it consists of fly bait. You put out the fly bait. It eliminates 85 to 95% of the flies. Then you can control the remainder with the sterile flies. But for some reason, USDA refuses to do this. I put that information in the hands of the Secretary of Agriculture, Brooke Rollins. I put it in the hands of the head of the Texas Animal Health Commission three times, but they refuse to use it.
3: If an animal is suspected of being infected with screwworm, USDA is asking ranchers to contact state or federal animal health officials. Miller told Texas reporters he doesn't expect that to happen.
14: If you're a rancher and you get screwworm, they want you to report it so they can quarantine your ranch. Now, if I get a screwworm on my place, I'm going to treat my animal, and I'm not telling anybody because I don't want to be quarantined. That means no cattle can move off my place. I can't sell my cattle. I can't ship them. I can't move pastures. So nobody is going to report when they have a screwworm fly. They're just not. They'll just treat it themselves and hope nobody finds out.
0: Severe weather remaining a concern across parts of the northern plains and upper Midwest today. The National Weather Service says isolated severe thunderstorms possible this afternoon and evening across portions of North Dakota, South Dakota, and western Minnesota. With large hail, damaging winds, and localized heavy rainfall, the primary threats. Areas of central and northeast South Dakota facing a level 2 out of 5 severe weather risk, where hail larger than 2 inches and isolated tornadoes can't be ruled out. Far south central North Dakota could see hail up to quarter size and wind gusts approaching 60 miles per hour. And forecasters say the active weather pattern is expected to continue into the weekend and into next week, with additional opportunities for strong to severe storms across the region. Some end-on rainfall totals: Morton, North Dakota, 2.3 inches. Crary, North Dakota, had 2.03 inches. 1.13 inches in Glendon, Minnesota. Morris, Minnesota, 94 hundredths. And Ada, Minnesota, reporting 61 hundredths of an inch yesterday.
3: The Red River Farm Network coverage of the North Dakota FFA Convention is sponsored by the North Dakota Corn Council, North Dakota Farmers Union, Ag Country Farm Credit Services, Proceed, North Dakota Beef Commission, and NDFB. FFA is more than the blue jacket and judging contest. State President Cole Anderson is most proud of the relationships he's made and the impact of the FFA.
15: Everyone hammers home our kind of two points is agriculture and leadership. Those are the two things it builds, but I've seen so much throughout this year. I've had countless members talk to me about how this organization's helped them come out of their comfort zone and really just develop skills that they probably wouldn't have otherwise developed just from traditional education that we see in school. And it's just incredible to see our members grow over this past year. I think that's been almost, if not the most rewarding thing that I've seen this entire year. Is
3: the new officer team will be announced this morning.
15: I'm excited to see this next group of people. We have an incredible lineup of people that ran this year, and just incredibly great to see where they're going to go and see all they're going to do.
0: National FFA officer J.L. Cruikshank is at the North Dakota FFA convention, the 6th of 9 state conventions on her schedule this year. In addition, Cruikshank is part of the new strategy plan for the FFA.
16: We're really looking at data-driven decisions, so how can we continue to look at that data and make decisions based on that, but also really staying true to our roots of agriculture. And so I know that's something been a top priority for some time. So just fun decisions like that the national officers get to have a say on the board of directors and knowing knowing that we're here to represent the students. So I get to come to conventions and hear students' opinions on topics and then bring it back to that board of directors and speak on behalf of them, which is a really cool opportunity.
0: Cruikshank is the Western Regional Vice President. She's an Oregon native and will be attending Oklahoma State once her year in national office comes to an end.
3: The stars came out last night at the North Dakota FFA convention. The star farmer, Molly Hansen of Carrington FFA, Colton Shu of Wilton earning the Star in Agribusiness Award, Alex Kraft of Rugby, the Star in Agricultural Placement, Aiden Fisher of the Scranton FFA chapter is the Star in Agriscience. These individuals will now represent North Dakota at the National FFA Convention. Reporting Agriculture's Business, you are in tune with the Red River Farm Network.
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21: we'll take you to the North Dakota FFA State Convention. We'll talk soybean markets. And South Dakota beef producers come together.
22: Scattered showers and thunderstorms will be returning to portions of the Dakotas and Minnesota a little bit later today, but the morning will be relatively fine, and we're expecting warm temperatures over the weekend with some wind. I'm meteorologist Drew Lerner for the Red River Farm Network. We did have a bit of a stormy night last night. There were some locally heavy thunderstorms along with some hail and some damaging wind in a few areas. The rainfall varied greatly, but for the most part, not too bad, I suppose. But as we go forward through the morning today, it'll be a lot quieter. Not likely to see a lot of precipitation until late morning. More likely in the afternoon, you'll see some showers popping up. Those are going to be most likely in South Dakota and southern parts of North Dakota. As we go into the night tonight, though, some of those storms may fire up and become locally intense again. And we'll look for central and eastern parts of South Dakota probably facing the stormiest conditions. Some localized intense thunderstorms will again be possible, with locally heavy rain. The precipitation elsewhere is not likely to be all that great, but we will see scattered showers around, and we're going to expect to see a more stable atmosphere evolving as we go Friday afternoon into the weekend. And the only thing that we'll have to deal with over the weekend will be increasing strong south wind that will likely blow at 40 miles per hour at times, and we'll look for the temperatures to warm up quite a bit. In fact, Saturday and Sunday temperatures will be in the 80s and 90s. And if you're traveling out to the southwest, the Phillips, South Dakota area may get up over 100 degrees. Now, we do expect a little frontal boundary to cut through the region late Sunday going into Monday. This will generate some shower and thunderstorm activity once again in the eastern Dakotas and western Minnesota. And that will be followed by yet another line of storms that will occur Tuesday night into Wednesday. So it looks like a fairly typical summertime weather will be dominating a big part of the region. We will expect those temperatures to get fairly warm, like I said, over the weekend with increasing wind speeds. But at least there's a couple of frontal boundaries that will bring back some cooler air and reduce the precipitation potential occasionally. In other parts of the U.S., we're still watching some of the hard red winter wheat country, but there's been a lot of relief in Kansas recently. And it looks like the eastern Midwest has been fairly dry up to this point, but there's going to be some rain there that will be proving to be beneficial as well. Some of the computer forecast models have suggested a tropical disturbance of some sort may show up next week in the Gulf of America or in the Caribbean Sea. It's too far out in time to have much confidence at this point, but we'll be watching that fairly closely. Our nighttime lows across the region will be mostly in the 50s and some 60s. For the Red River Farm Network, I'm meteorologist Drew Lerner.
1: 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I'm Roger McOwen. A high-stakes self-employment tax battle is impacting partnership planning. According to the tax court, if a limited partner participates in management or provides substantial services, their distributions face self-employment tax. Only passive investors are exempt. However, the Fifth Circuit recently rejected this test, ruling that state law status as a limited partner is all that matters. Now, active limited partners in that circuit can exclude distributions from self-employment tax. Elsewhere, the IRS still applies the functional test. If you're in a partnership, ensure guaranteed payments reflect market rates and tie distributive shares strictly to capital, not services. This has been the Agricultural Law and Tax Report. I'm Roger McOwen.
0: Welcome to Inside Agriculture on the Red River Farm Network. 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A year ago, Michaela Kraft and Kristen Bauer were nervously waiting to hear their name announced as a member of the North Dakota State FFA officer team.
2: My emotions were everywhere. I was scared. I was excited. I was nervous. But if I had to tell the next person, I would say that it's all going to work out, and whatever happens is happening for a reason.
0: That's the current state vice president, Michaela Kraft. State Secretary Kristen Bauer said her year as a state officer has delivered many unexpected moments.
4: I think the thing that stood out to me most was when you saw sign up for a position like this, you don't really think about specific moments. You think of like being out there on the stage, but there's really a lot more behind the scenes work. Like, I spent like an hour and a half steaming banners. Like, you never would have thought that, oh, my year of service is going to be steaming banners. So it's just those little things that you never would expect.
3: North Dakota FFA State Sentinel Tate Nordby says one of the biggest goals of the state officer team has been helping members grow both personally and professionally.
23: This year, I spent most of my time preparing for sessions, trying to run lines, practice, making sure it's all perfect condition so we can run a smooth session that doesn't have any hiccups. And I really enjoyed it since we get to mingle with members, we get to encourage them for their events, and really just try and help them do the best that they can, since we want FFA to grow more, and we want them to grow as individuals and even as teams, getting to see people bond and helping people as much as we can.
3: Nordby encourages FFA members to step outside their comfort zones, meet new people, and build relationships. He says networking and personal growth are among the greatest benefits the organization has to offer. Again, today, the final day of the North Dakota FFA Convention. They'll be naming their new officer team in the morning general session. Checking in on the markets for this morning, we are looking at some weakness in most of the trade. The exception is in wheat. We're a half penny higher for July Minneapolis wheat, 626¾. Chicago wheat for September, a quarter penny higher. Hard red winter wheat for July, down by 1½. July corn, 427¾, 3¾ down. New crop corn, 455¾, down 4. Soybeans July 6 3/4 lower, 11.47 1/4 the quote. New crop at 11.60 1/2 down 6 3/4 cents. Again, the big news coming after the markets closed yesterday, the confirmation of New World screwworm in the United States, some 30 miles off the U.S.-Mexican border in South Texas. That'll certainly have an influence on the cattle trade when that market opens up this morning. And as we look to the farm calendar, as mentioned, the FFA convention wrapping up today in Fargo. North Dakota Stockmen's Association with their district roundups. They'll be in Hanford, North Dakota this evening, starting at 5 o'clock. Among the speakers, State President Randy Schmidt and Julie Ellingson, Executive Director of the Association. Ag Tech Week next week in the Fargo-Moorhead area. The Midwest Ag Summit will be held on Tuesday. Have a great day. Thanks for listening. 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
6: News this hour from Town Hall. I'm John Scott. House passes a resolution in the war with Iran. Correspondent Bernie Bennett with the story.
7: House lawmakers on Wednesday passed legislation designed to force President Trump to end the Iran war, marking a victory for Democrats and the constitutional purists who say the conflict is illegal without explicit congressional approval. The tally was 215 to 208 with four Republicans, Congressman Thomas Massey of Kentucky, Brian Fitzpatrick of Pennsylvania, Tom Barrett of Michigan, and Warren Davidson of Ohio, joining every Democrat in supporting the measure. Democrats in the House and Senate have yet to get behind a bicameral measure that could be sent to Mr. Trump's desk. Bernie Bennett in Washington.
6: Republican Steve Hilton and Democrat Javier Becerra positioned in the top two spots in the race for California governor following Tuesday's primary election, projecting optimism that their standings will hold and propel them to a November runoff election. Meanwhile, billionaire environmental advocates Tom Steyer, a Democrat sitting in third place, has not conceded. The U.S. has some ongoing talks involving Greenland.
8: Secretary of State Marco Rubio is providing an update on discussions involving Greenland and regional security.
24: The truth be told, we are actually involved in conversations with Greenland and Denmark on the use of Denmark for on the use of Greenland for collective defense for all of us. It's a key part of missile defense, but we're involved in those talks right now, so I think we're in a good place on it.
8: Willie Nelson, the White House.
6: A massive black cloud rising above the St. Petersburg skyline from a Ukrainian drone strike, setting a gloomy tone for the opening of President Putin's annual showcase of Russia's hometown, hosting the St. Petersburg International Economic Forum. The Ukrainian attack a day earlier that set an oil terminal ablaze, another blow to his efforts to minimize the impact of the conflict. More at townhall.com.
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6: A police standoff in California. The suspect was later shot and killed by authorities.
27: A man was shot and killed by the FBI after holding 10 people hostage and warning he had explosives tied to his body. Authorities stormed the building and shot the suspect overnight, ending a more than 15-hour standoff. Bakersfield Assistant Police Chief Jeremy Blakemore said the hostages were found unharmed inside the building.
28: There were a total of 10 members of our community whose lives were changed yesterday. Unexpectedly, but we are thankful that they have been reunited with their loved ones after this ordeal.
27: Authorities said the suspect was an Army veteran who was dishonorably discharged, had a history with law enforcement, and was a registered sex offender. Audio courtesy of KERO. I'm Haya Pinjwani.
6: And residents of Havana, Cuba are dealing with a growing garbage crisis. It's been worsened by a U.S. energy blockade that caused power outages and a fuel crisis on the island. News and analysis at townhall.com. It's the end of the NASA MAVEN Mars mission.
9: MAVEN was launched in 2013 to study the red planet's atmosphere. A year later...
10: Congratulations. MAVEN is now in Mars orbit.
11: Fantastic.
9: MAVEN mysteriously fell silent in early December after passing behind Mars. Data indicated it went into a fast spin, which disrupted its orbit and drained the onboard batteries. NASA has confirmed the mission is over. Officials say four other spacecraft around Mars, two U.S. and two European satellites, will pick up the slack. MAVEN is expected to remain in orbit for another 50 to 100 years before crashing into Mars. I'm Ed Donahue.
6: Baseball Commissioner Rob Manfred worries that the owner's salary cap proposal could lead to a work stoppage in baseball like the one that canceled the 1994 World Series. Owners last week made their first cap proposal since then. More at townhall.com.
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14: Here's your forecast from News Talk 1250 KBRF. Gradual clearing today with a high of 83 and a light west wind. 30% chance of rain tonight with a low of 59. For Friday, scattered showers with a high of 81. And the weekend, Saturday, sunny and a high of 88. And Sunday, hot and breezy with a high of 91. That's your forecast from News Talk 1250 KBRF.
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15: 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Temperature-wise, right now, we've got 64, south wind. Around 10 miles an hour. 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Yesterday for Wednesday got up to 82 for the high. A nice amount of rain on the overnight, inch and a tenth of new rainfall. Our weather spotters around the listening area this morning, 6 o'clock, John in Pelican Rapids reporting 61 at a quarter inch of rainfall. Roger in the Henning area. Had 63 this morning, 4/10 of an inch of rainfall. Russell in Fergus Falls, an inch and a quarter. And Michelle Overline, 10 Mile Lake area, at 6:30, had 60. After a high of 82 yesterday, inch and a half of rainfall. Compared to last year, June 4th, our high was 77 with a low of 46. Air quality rated good today. Allergy forecast very low. While the grass pollen count is moderate, tree pollen count is high. 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
16: For KBRFRadio.com News, I'm News Director Derek Sidian. A motorcyclist was airlifted from a crash with a deer near Purim Wednesday afternoon. The Ottertail County Sheriff's Office says deputies were called to a motorcycle versus deer crash near the intersection of County Highways 14 and 49 at around 4:17. Deputies say the motorcycle driver sustained significant injuries and was transported to a hospital by LifeLink. There were no passengers. Details about the driver have not been released. As of yesterday, drivers on I-94 between Highway 79 near Evansville and the Ottertail-Grant County line will encounter reduced speeds and one-lane traffic in each direction. On Wednesday afternoon, westbound lanes closed and traffic was directed onto the eastbound lanes while crews began concrete resurfacing on westbound I-94. Until October, there will be one-lane head-to-head traffic through the project area. Central Specialties Incorporated, based in Alexandria, is the prime contractor for the $18.8 million project. A war powers resolution passed in the U.S. House calls for an end to military action against Iran. Four Republicans joined Democrats Wednesday in an effort to remove U.S. forces from Iran unless Congress votes to declare war. Minnesota Congresswoman Betty McCollum said, quote, "The American people have made clear that they oppose the war with Iran," end quote. The resolution now goes to the U.S. Senate, where a similar measure passed last month. Education advocates in Minnesota are pointing to progress from the latest legislative session. Education Minnesota President Monica Byron says lawmakers from both sides showed support for a proposal to raise educator pay to at least $60,000 a year, a move she says could help keep teachers and staff in the profession. Lawmakers also approved more than $12 million for school-linked mental health services, along with another $10 million in aid for schools serving low-income students. In St. Paul, teachers will see improved pension benefits, adding stability after their careers in the classroom. Education leaders say that while not every proposal passed, the session delivered meaningful gains for students and educators. I'll be back with more KBRFradio.com news after this.
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16: 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Graduates and staff from Ottertail County's treatment courts traveled to St. Paul on May 7th to take part in Treatment Court Capital Day, joining nearly 100 people gathered at the Minnesota State Capitol to mark the impact of treatment courts across the state. Speaking on behalf of Ottertail County were Brittany Peterson, a 2024 graduate of the county's drug court program with 2 years of sustained recovery, and Melissa Corby, who graduated from the county's DWI court program in 2016, now marking 10 years since her graduation. Both women shared personal accounts of their recovery journeys and the lasting difference the programs have made in their lives. Treatment Court probation agent Hallie Metcalf said it was an honor to hear Melissa and Brittany share their journey in recovery. Quote, "Everyone has a different story and a different path to take, and it was a privilege to be a part of their journey through their participation in treatment court. I'm so proud of the changes they were willing and are still making each day. It's not an easy path, but I'm thankful they have recognized their worth and have chosen recovery for a better way of life," end quote. Ottertail County operates drug court and DWI court programs as alternatives to traditional prosecution for eligible individuals. Graduates emerge with the tools, accountability, and connections needed to sustain long-term recovery. The Minnesota Department of Agriculture is reminding applicators that state dicamba restrictions are now in effect. Over-the-top applications on dicamba-tolerant soybeans are prohibited after June 12th south of I-94 and after June 30th north of I-94. Applications are also banned when temperatures exceed 85 degrees or when the forecast high is above 85. Officials say the restrictions are designed to reduce the risk of herbicide drift and protect neighboring crops and sensitive areas.
0: Minnesota FFA members and supporters are invited to celebrate agriculture and baseball at FFA Day with the St. Paul Saints on July 26th at CHS Field. The event includes a pregame picnic beginning at 12:30 before the game at 2:07. FFA members will participate in several on-field activities, including throwing out the first pitch, assisting with promotions, and leading the singing of Take Me Out to the Ball Game during the seventh inning stretch. The event will also recognize Minnesota FFA members and honor this year's State Star Award recipients for their achievements. For KBRFRadio.com News, I'm Derek Sidian. 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
14: 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Gradual clearing today with a high of 83 and a light west wind. 30% chance of rain tonight with a low of 59. For Friday, scattered showers with a high of 81. And the weekend, Saturday, sunny and a high of 88. And Sunday, hot and breezy with a high of 91. That's your forecast from News Talk 1250 KBRF.
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3: Minnesota News Network, I'm Brent Palm. DFL-endorsed congressional candidate Jake Johnson plans to hold town meetings in all 21 counties in the 1st District before the November election. The math teacher from Rochester says his campaign is generating a lot of energy and enthusiasm across southern Minnesota.
4: There's definitely an appetite for a different brand of leadership in our district, and that, I think, is reflected in the endorsement. It's reflected in the conversations we're having with our neighbors, focused on affordability and tackling corruption, investing in our small towns.
3: Johnson is challenging Republican Congressman Brad Finstad. The medical examiners working to identify a body found floating in the Mississippi River Sunday in Hastings. Water patrol officers from Dakota County and Pierce County, Wisconsin, recovered the body. And the Minnesota Lynx go for their sixth win in a row tonight when they host the Golden State Valkyries. This is MNN.
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21: Hey everybody, it's Chris Atterbury. 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We're on the air at 6 o'clock. 6:40 is our first pitch. 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
6: With SRN News, I'm John Scott. The House, for the first time, has approved a war powers resolution that would halt the U.S. military action against Iran. Now, Speaker Mike Johnson had tried to prevent an outcome that would show the mounting opposition to the war. The roll call Wednesday was 215-208, but the next steps are uncertain. President Trump will likely reject any measure from Congress to limit his authority. A massive black cloud rising above the St. Petersburg skyline from a Ukrainian drone strike for the opening of President Vladimir Putin's annual showcase of Russia's economic achievements, with Putin set to arrive for his hometown, hosting the St. Petersburg International Economic Forum. The Ukrainian attack a day earlier that set an oil terminal ablaze was another blow to his efforts to minimize the impact of the conflict. This is
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15: 7:19. Good Thursday morning. Overcast 64. Some fog to get through here. A few more clouds. 82 for the high today. Just a slight chance of some rain. Inch and a tenth of new rain in the last 24 hours. Bit of a lightning and thunder show in the overnight. We'll get to Craig Olson talking sports. Some more news headlines for your Thursday morning. The FBI shot and killed a man early Wednesday after he held 10 school employees hostage in downtown Bakersfield, California. Police said the suspect,

0: retaliation for American self-defense strikes on Iranian sites. Former New York Congressman George Santos under investigation for insider trading after allegedly betting against himself on the prediction market site, Kalshi. The site allowed users to wager on who would attend February's State of the Union address. Santos posted on X that he planned to attend, but did not appear, having placed a bet, predicting his own absence. A flesh-eating parasite once eliminated in the U.S. has now been confirmed again, raising new concern for agriculture officials. The U.S. Department of Agriculture says the New World screwworm was found in a three-week-old calf in South Texas. The parasite is a fly whose larvae feed on living tissue, entering through open wounds and causing severe damage if untreated. Officials stress the risk to people is low, though rare human cases can happen. At the same time, critics warn the federal response could be strained. Reports show staffing losses at the USDA's Animal and Plant Health Inspection Service, APHIS, included cuts tied to broader workforce reductions led by Elon Musk's government efficiency initiative. For now, only one U.S. case is confirmed with quarantine zones and surveillance in place to prevent spread. But experts say a wider outbreak could threaten cattle herds and push beef prices even higher. The U.S. House has delivered a rare bipartisan rebuke to President Donald Trump over the war with Iran. Lawmakers voted 215 to 208 to pass a war powers resolution aimed at halting U.S. military involvement unless Congress authorizes it. Four Republicans joined all Democrats to push the measure through, marking the first time the House has approved this type of effort after several failed attempts. The resolution is largely symbolic and faces long odds, with the Senate still considering similar legislation and the White House expected to oppose any limits on the president's authority. Still, the vote highlights growing tension within Trump's own party as some Republicans break ranks over the ongoing conflict and its political and economic fallout. And New Mexico lawmakers are escalating their investigation into Jeffrey Epstein's ties to the state with a sweeping round of subpoenas. A bipartisan Truth Commission plans to demand records from at least 14 institutions, including the FBI, the Justice Department, state agencies, major banks, and research institutes linked to Epstein. Lawmakers say the goal is to build a full public record of what happened at Epstein's ranch outside Santa Fe and to determine whether others could face prosecution. The probe follows years of allegations that abuse occurred at the property, with some victims claiming they were just teenagers at the time. The commission says any evidence of crimes will be referred to law enforcement as part of a broader effort to examine possible institutional failures that allowed Epstein's activities to go unchecked. 7:24, expecting a high today of 82 at 64 right now. We'll be back with Craig Olson talking sports on this Thursday morning.
1: This is your I-94 ramp cone zone update. The 210 I-94 ramp is closed. The interchange ramps will be closed to all travelers during construction, and traffic to and from Highway 210 in Fergus Falls will be detoured to the County Road 1/Tower Road. Highway 210 will remain open for travelers during construction. Traffic will shift to one side of the bridge and will be reduced to one lane in each direction. For construction updates, visit the Fergus Falls Chamber at fergusfalls.com and click on the Cone Zone. 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
1: 7:25, good Thursday morning. 64 right now on our way up to 82. We turn to sports. Craig Olson talking sports with a guest this morning. Welcome.
2: Hey, thanks, Greg. Good morning, everyone. We're talking Fergus Falls girls track this morning as Nikki Weldy joins us, the head coach of the Otters, and they are right now getting ready to compete at the state meet tomorrow and Saturday at St. Michael Albertville and celebrating what has been just a tremendous season, historic season for the Otters. Good morning, Nikki.
3: Good morning, Craig.
2: Hey, I know you had high expectations coming into the season, but how satisfying is it as a coaching staff and as a whole team when you see those expectations come to fruition and even maybe exceed what you had thought this team could do?
3: Oh, my gosh. I mean, how fun. We've just been on cloud nine. As a coaching staff, we just look back on the season and you think, oh, my gosh, yeah, we have all this talent coming in, all these great opportunities, set up our hopes and wishes for the end of the season. You know, you talk about where you all your hopes that you will be at, and, you know, to meet almost all of those is just amazing.
2: Well, and you never know what the season holds as far as injuries, and, you know, knock on wood, you had a great spring there for the most part. You're always going to have, you know, the aches and pains and minor aggravations and all that, but that's one thing, and then the weather's another thing. How are you going to compete in different adverse weather conditions? You know, it's kind of everything's got to come together, doesn't it?
3: It does. And, you know, with the aches and pains, we were talking, with the exception of True Team State, until we got to the section meet, we didn't have a meet where it was warm and not windy. I mean, we were dressed up and bundled up for every single meet until, you know, you get to the conference and the section at the end. And, you know, to not to have pulled muscles in the cold and, you know, all these nagging things, I feel like we skittled out of that just by the skin of our teeth. We were very fortunate.
2: Well, you captured the section championship first time in the history of the program, and what a great accomplishment, because you get some tough competition when you get to that level.
3: We do. And, you know, for years we were a two-class system, and so, you know, you've got all these what are now AAA teams, you know, that we were competing mm-hmm. against. So sections was always just a, hey, let's try to be, you know, top of the schools our size, and let's try to, you know, do what we can. And then when we went three classes, you know, it's still, wow, what competition, Wilmer and Ricori and Burham, and you've got, you know, all these, you know, Detroit Lakes, all these bigger schools, and you know, to for track and field, it's so much about depth and covering so many different areas on the track and field, and we just, the girls just have that this year, so it's been really fun to coach.
2: Well, and it always shows through that depth in your relays. And you had some great relay teams this year. And, well, that section championship came down to the 4x4, didn't it?
3: It did. Just like it did at True Team section. The pressure on that 4x4 was so much. You know, you just crunch numbers, and as the meet is going on, and as coaches, we put our heads together and found, you know, we here's best case, here's worst case scenario. So this team, you know, performs here and we perform here. And you just, you know, you go to the girls and you tell them, this is where we're at, and this is what, you know, the at least this has to happen. And they stepped up and performed.
2: Well, and you have some girls who are, well, multi-sport athletes and certainly very competitive. And I know it's, as far as coaching goes, there's so many different things you do during the course of the season. But one thing that is kind of hard to teach, and I think as athletes, and you were a very good competitor as well as an athlete, that mental toughness, you know, it's hard to coach that. Some people either have it or they don't, I think. Maybe you can bring a little bit out of them as a coach, but this seems like a group that really has that mental toughness.
3: Yeah, yep. We're led by a strong group of seniors, but we've got young athletes that have, you know, really amazing experience, like Carson Lill, you know, in that 3200, you know, she's been running varsity since she was a seventh grader as a freshman here, you know, come in and command the 3200 and win that as a section. You know, that is mental toughness. You know, she, in the section meet, you know, she was running and, you know, had a couple girls from Wilmer came and challenged her, you know, during the race, and she was just like, nope, it's not going to happen. So, I mean, that's that mental toughness, and it's all the way through the field, just, you know, stepping in and doing what you know you can do.
2: Yeah, that's a good point. And Carson, of course, was a double athlete in the fall, you know, running cross country and doing tennis. And yeah, you got to be mentally tough to handle all that. But yeah, what a great accomplishment for her to get to state in the 3200. Let's talk about that group that's heading to state for you. And as long as we're talking relays, that 4x4 was key for the win there at the section. They didn't make it to state, but your 4x1 did with a school record time. Talk about that group of girls, because two of those four were on the previous record-setting team.
3: Yes. So we have Riley Kubala, Rachel DeBrito, Ruby Ellison, and Victoria Gustafson. And, you know, they have, for, you know, with Ruby and Rachel, you know, the goal is, it was like, you know, we want to crack 50 so much, and we want to get that school record again and, you know, just make it more solid, be up there for, you know, longer, and just, you know, just have people chasing that. And, you know, so to lead that way. And then you throw in a Riley Kubala who anchored our 4x4 in both of those big meets this year. Just starting for us in the 4x1. What a diverse athlete. She can, you know, she can run a 60 second, you know, 400 and then come back and lead off a 4x1. It's a lot of fun when you have athletes like that. And then Victoria Gustafson, a young athlete who, just really, you know, her times were showing and that older group of girls just came to her and said, you know, yeah, we want you on this relay team. And, you know, and just to watch her kind of grow in confidence and be a part of this, it's just been so much fun to be around.
2: That race is over so fast. I mean, it's 49.52 is your record time there. So you got to be on your game. I mean, there's no margin for error in that race.
3: There isn't. We found that out in the 4x2 because we were running, you know, to qualify that team also. And, you know, one handoff bad handoff can change everything. And in the regular season, what, you know, is like a handoff that's not great, but you're still going to be okay at a meet like that. It's going to make all the difference in the world. And so, you know, for the 4x1, those handoffs are so vital because they're such a big part of the distance that you're covering. So they just have practicing with them all week. They have such, you know, such level heads and just so confident with each other. And that's what you need.
2: Where does that relay team's time stand, Nikki, in comparison to the competition you're going to see at St. Michael Albertville this weekend?
3: Yeah, there's three heats, and it is just neck and neck all three heats. You know, you get a couple that are standing way out, but, boy, they're going to have to make finals. They will have to, you know, basically get the school record again. And I think if they set that school record again, there's a good chance they'll run on Saturday.
2: Okay, well, there's the challenge right before you, but that'll be a fun race. How about Este Versteeg? I mean, what can you say about Este Versteeg? She's qualified in two events, the 800 and the 1600, has just had an amazing career in senior year, especially with swimming and cross-country skiing, and now onto the track and field to close it out. But how does she stack up as she heads down to the state meet?
3: Well, we have, and she has some high expectations, you know, to really dominate in those races. And you know, this season, she has just been that just steady, strong leader on the team and just so, calm and peaceful with her racing and just to watch her, you know, she's just so much fun to watch and so much fun to coach. The nerves that I don't think the kids realize how nervous we get as coaches too. I don't want to say that to them, but you know, we sit and I'm just so excited and for her and this weekend and what she can do. And you know, we've got the added, unique situation of, you know, we're still in school today. Normally we don't have school and graduation has happened, but graduation is happening on the day of our prelims. So our seniors have got to really focus and, you know, they're going to be kind of hustling back for graduation ceremony and then hustling back to St. Michael. And so we've got kind of a crazy schedule, but I know athletes like her, she's going to handle it just fine.
2: Good thing they had that mental toughness we talked about earlier, because they'll have to apply
3: exactly.
2: it here. And Brooke Zierden is going to be competing in both the shot put and the discus, and that's great to see her get qualified in both of those events. And she's got a real shot, doesn't she, at a hit in the medal stand?
3: She does. Oh, she really does. She, you know, she has some high goals, especially in that discus. You know, she set the school record this year. That was a record from 1982 with Kim Katzenmeyer.
2: Oh, wow.
3: That we've had girls chase for years, that record. And, you know, she got that just solidly this year with a 142. And, you know, if she improves that and she's throwing at that distance that she has thrown, has been, and been throwing near, you know, she stands a really good chance to be in that top three, if not one. So, I mean, it'll just be fun to watch her again too. And she just steps in that ring and commands it. It's, if anybody can get down there to watch, it's a lot. We have some really great girls going down to compete.
2: Now, what a special group that you've been able to coach throughout this season. Just go down and enjoy the last 2 days that you get a chance to coach them in actual competition, and the best of luck to the Otter girls.
3: Thanks. You know, and they're a lot of fun to be around, so it just makes the trip so much easier and so much fun to look forward to.
2: No, absolutely. Well, you keep coaching, right?
3: That's right, exactly. It's why we do this.
2: Yeah. Well, Nikki, we appreciate your time this morning. Thank you so much.
3: Yep, thank you, Craig.
2: Nikki Weldy, the head girls track and field coach at Fergus Falls High School, our guest on Talkin' Sports.
1: 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High of 83 today. We'll look at our forecast right after your Thursday morning KBRFradio.com news.
4: For KBRFradio.com news, I'm News Director Derek Sidian. A motorcyclist was airlifted from a crash with a deer near Purim Wednesday afternoon. The Ottertail County Sheriff's Office says deputies were called to a motorcycle versus deer crash near the intersection of County Highways 14 and 49 at around 4:17. Deputies say the motorcycle driver sustained significant injuries and was transported to a hospital by LifeLink. There were no passengers. Details about the driver have not been released. As of yesterday, drivers on I-94 between Highway 79 near Evansville and the Ottertail-Grant County line will encounter reduced speeds and one-lane traffic in each direction. On Wednesday afternoon, westbound lanes closed and traffic was directed onto the eastbound lanes while crews began concrete resurfacing on westbound I-94. Until October, there will be one-lane head-to-head traffic through the project area. Central Specialties Incorporated, based in Alexandria, is the prime contractor for the $18.8 million project. A War Powers resolution passed in the U.S. House calls for an end to military action against Iran. Four Republicans joined Democrats Wednesday in an effort to remove U.S. forces from Iran unless Congress votes to declare war. Minnesota Congresswoman Betty McCollum said, quote, "The American people have made clear that they oppose the war with Iran," end quote. The resolution now goes to the U.S. Senate, where a similar measure passed last month. Education advocates in Minnesota are pointing to progress from the latest legislative session. Education Minnesota President Monica Byron says lawmakers from both sides showed support for a proposal to raise educator pay to at least $60,000 a year, a move she says could help keep teachers and staff in the profession. Lawmakers also approved more than $12 million for school-linked mental health services, along with another $10 million in aid for schools serving low-income students. In St. Paul, teachers will see improved pension benefits, adding stability after their careers in the classroom. Education leaders say that while not every proposal passed, the session delivered meaningful gains for students and educators. I'll be back with more KBRFradio.com news after this.
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4: 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Graduates and staff from Ottawa County's treatment courts traveled to St. Paul on May 7th to take part in Treatment Court Capital Day, joining nearly 100 people gathered at the Minnesota State Capitol to mark the impact of treatment courts across the state. Speaking on behalf of Ottawa County were Brittany Peterson, a 2024 graduate of the county's drug court program with 2 years of sustained recovery, and Melissa Corby, who graduated from the county's DWI court program in 2016, now marking 10 years since her graduation. Both women shared personal accounts of their recovery journeys and the lasting difference the programs have made in their lives. Treatment Court probation agent Hallie Metcalf said it was an honor to hear Melissa and Brittany share their journey in recovery. Quote, everyone has a different story and a different path to take, and it was a privilege to be a part of their journey through their participation in treatment court. I'm so proud of the changes they were willing and are still making each day. It's not an easy path, but I'm thankful they have recognized their worth and have chosen recovery for a better way of life. End quote. Ottawa County operates drug court and DWI court programs as alternatives to traditional prosecution for eligible individuals. Graduates emerge with the tools, accountability, and connections needed to sustain long-term recovery. The Minnesota Department of Agriculture is reminding applicators that state dicamba restrictions are now in effect. Over-the-top applications on dicamba-tolerant soybeans are prohibited after June 12th south of I-94 and after June 30th north of I-94. Applications are also banned when temperatures exceed 85 degrees or when the forecast high is above 85. Officials say the restrictions are designed to reduce the risk of herbicide drift and protect neighboring crops and sensitive areas. Minnesota FFA members and supporters are invited to celebrate agriculture and baseball at FFA Day with the St. Paul Saints on July 26th at CHS Field. The event includes a pregame picnic beginning at 12:30 before the game at 2:07. FFA members will participate in several on-field activities, including throwing out the first pitch, assisting with promotions, and leading the singing of Take Me Out to the Ball Game during the seventh inning stretch. The event will also recognize Minnesota FFA members and honor this year's State Star Award recipients for their achievements. For KBRFRadio.com News, I'm Derek Sidian. Get more news at KBRFRadio.com. 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
8: Here's your forecast from News Talk 1250 KBRF. Gradual clearing today with a high of 83 and a light west wind. 30% chance of rain tonight with a low of 59. For Friday, scattered showers with a high of 81. And the weekend, Saturday, sunny and a high of 88. And Sunday, hot and breezy with a high of 91. That's your forecast from News Talk 1250 KBRF.
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11: With the Wall Street Business Report, I'm Bill Alexander. Oil prices rose Wednesday following the latest flare-up in fighting to threaten the U.S.-Iran ceasefire. The S&P 500 fell 0.7% from its all-time high. The Dow Jones Industrial Average dropped 620 points, or 1.2%, and the Nasdaq Composite sank 0.9%. Prolonged disruption of energy supplies from the Middle East due to the Iran war would deal a severe blow to the global economy, sending some countries into recession. That's according to the Organization for Economic Cooperation and Development. Bank of America said it would welcome almost 4,000 summer interns and full-time campus hires, signaling a commitment to entry-level talent, even as the rise of artificial intelligence fuels industry concerns over the future of junior banking roles. Victoria's Secret blew past Wall Street's expectations in its fiscal first quarter. The lingerie retailer cited better-than-expected sales and lower tariff cost. For the Wall Street Business Report, I'm Bill Alexander in Washington.
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12: With SRN News, I'm John Scott. The House passes a resolution to end the war with Iran.
13: Correspondent Bernie Bennett with the story.
14: House lawmakers on Wednesday passed legislation designed to force President Trump to end the Iran war, marking a victory for Democrats and the constitutional purists who say the conflict is illegal without explicit congressional approval. The tally was 215 to 208, with four Republicans, Congressman Thomas Massie of Kentucky, Brian Fitzpatrick of Pennsylvania, Tom Barrett of Michigan, and Warren Davidson of Ohio, joining every Democrat in supporting the measure. Democrats in the House and Senate have yet to get behind a bicameral measure that could be sent to Mr. Trump's desk. Bernie Bennett in Washington.
13: Republican Steve Hilton and Democrat Javier Becerra positioned in the top two spots in the race for California governor following Tuesday's primary election, and they projected optimism that their standings would hold and propel them to the November runoff election. Meanwhile, billionaire environmental advocate Tom Steyer, a Democrat sitting in third place, has not conceded to his campaign, instead urging supporters to ensure their ballots were counted. The U.S. has some ongoing talks involving Greenland.
15: Secretary of State Marco Rubio is providing an update on discussions involving Greenland and regional security.
16: The truth be told, we are actually involved in conversations with Greenland and Denmark on the use of Denmark for on the use of Greenland for collective defense for all of us. It's a key part of missile defense, but we're involved in those talks right now, so I think we're in a good place on it.
15: Willie Nelson, the White House.
13: A massive black cloud rising from St. Petersburg skyline from a Ukrainian drone strike set a gloomy tone for the opening of President Putin's annual showcase of Russia's economic achievements. Putin set to arrive in his hometown hosting the St. Petersburg International Economic Forum. This is SRN News.
17: This is your I-94 ramp cone zone update. The 210 I-94 ramp is closed. The interchange ramps will be closed to all travelers during construction, and traffic to and from Highway 210 in Fergus Falls will be detoured to the County Road 1 / Tower Road. Highway 210 will remain open for travelers during construction. Traffic will shift to one side of the bridge and will be reduced to one lane in each direction. For construction updates, visit the Fergus Falls Chamber at fergusfalls.com and click on the Cone Zone. 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
18: Hey everybody, it's Chris Atterbury. Twins welcoming in the Kansas City Royals for a four-game series here in the American League Central. Twins are 10-7 against division rivals, hosting the last-place Royals here today to kick off the final four games of this 17 games in 17-day stretch. We're on the air at 6 o'clock. 6:40 is our first pitch. 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
1: Good Thursday morning, 7:48, 12 minutes before 8 now. Expecting a high today of 82. We've got 64 now. Inch and a tenth of rain the last 24 hours here at our studios in Fergus Falls. This portion of the program brought to you by our good radio friends at Ausness Auctioneers. And we like to check in with Team Ausness, find out about the latest events and happenings. And this morning we're going to hear from Cody Ausness. Sounds like you're already up and at it this morning.
19: That's the name of the game this time of year. Really busy here at Team Ausness. And then last day of school for Fergus here and for Morgan and I's boys. So got to do that as well too, Greg.
2: Yeah, the chauffeur part of it.
19: That's right, yes. And get them dropped off and off to school, and then we got to start our busy schedule. But I want to thank everybody for, there was a lot of interest, and rightfully so, a lot of comments and a lot of shares. Had the Trinity Lutheran Church auction online closed last night in Wendell. And when you're a church for 120 plus years, a lot of memories, mixed feelings there, I know, but went out on a happy note, and a pretty neat sale. A lot of those items going to go into other churches, and that's what Trinity wanted, and their congregation wanted, is other churches and other people to be able to put that into place and continue to worship and to be used. So that was really neat. That bell, a lot of interest in that. 1909, I actually was the one that crawled up into that steeple and took a video while it was ringing. That was a neat experience. Ended up bringing over 13,000, so pretty neat, a lot of interest in that bell. But again, just want to thank everybody for the interest in that sale, and then just supporting Trinity and their ministry further in here. So, and then as we look ahead to, we got a busy weekend. We're going to be in Dent for the Jeff Williams Estate on Saturday. I'm selling some real estate, nice private property just on the edge of Dent. An awesome shop and garage on there, as well as a home and a little bit of acreage there. A beautiful Lund boat that's in excellent condition. So you fishermen, you're looking to upgrade, or you need one. Maybe you sold yours and you need one. Awesome Lund boat, Ford tractor, tools, shop equipment, you name it. It's going to be out there. That's a live auction on Saturday, June 6th now in Dent. And as we look ahead, we got the Thompson Estate Auction coming up on the 13th. We got the North Dakota Toy Auction coming up on the 20th. And then our big, big summer roundup consignment coming on the 27th. That pictures, advertising, all that can be kicked out here at the end of the week. And it's going to be another huge and awesome auction there at the end of the month. So we've got a lot of things coming in July too, and August. Busy booking as we go here. So check that website, AustinusAuctioneers.com or TeamAustinus.com. And give us a call, 998-4454.
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22: I'm Tim Lesmeister, and this is from the pages of the Outdoor News, brought to you by OnX Fish. Drew Evans has been fishing on the Mississippi River for over 40 years, and he's been guiding that river for almost 10. He says right now the fish are spread out all over. I'll tell you what he's doing to catch them, but first.
23: There are lakes across Minnesota, Wisconsin, Michigan, and beyond that are loaded with fish. 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
22: Drew Evans is a guide on the Mississippi River. He says we are dealing with yet another low water spring to start the season. This low water means walleyes are in a different than normal pattern that spreads them out through the fishery and almost eliminates traditional spot-on-spot fishing. He says he's been successful being mobile and diverse. He's rigging bait on points, and he's trolling number 5 crankbaits in the bigger, wider areas on the river. He trolls those crankbaits at 1.1 to 2.2 miles per hour, and he says pitching jigs with bait or plastics to shallow rocks have all put fish in the boat during this low water period. He says if there's one thing to try right now, it's covering ground and looking for active fish. Don't linger on a spot where you only caught one fish. It's kind of a one fish here, one fish there scenario. Keep moving and cover water. Water temperatures are in the 60s and going up, and this could be some of the best fishing you're going to have on the river. This is from the pages of the Outdoor News.
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1: 7:55 Thursday morning at 64 now, up to 82 for the high today. We're back with Craig Olson Sports, brought to you by Pebble Lake Golf, and we've got Craig Olson with another guest this morning.
2: And our guest is our regular Thursday guest, Kevin Swenson, who is the director of golf at Pebble Lake Golf Course in Fergus Falls. Good morning, Kevin.
0: Morning, Craig.
2: Always fun to get an Otter golfer to state, isn't it?
0: Oh, you bet. A lot of kudos and congratulations go out to Coach Johnson and his team for with their season this year. And Quentin Keel moving on to the state tournament next week as an individual is and a senior. It's always hard to get back as a senior, but played a good round of golf here on the second day at Sections and moving on. So congrats.
2: Sounds like he had a nice string of birdies. That's always good.
0: You bet, especially on that golf course. Bemidji Town and Country Club is a good test.
2: Yeah, you're kind of familiar with that. You've walked that a few times watching Son Chris, I know.
0: Oh, you bet, you bet.
2: Well, let's talk about that Otter team, because these kids have spent many years learning this game and fine-tuning their game, and they both finished third in a very tough section. Any section or tournament that Detroit Lakes is in is going to be giving you a run for your money for sure. But, you know, how rewarding is it as in your position when you see these kids kind of grow up on the golf course and then go out and compete at this level?
0: Of course, the Detroit Lakes in our section, you're always going to know that you're going to have some stiff competition year after year after year because they're working hard also. There's a good tradition over there in their golf world at DL. And for these kids to compete and claw and fight their way in against DL and these other good teams every year, it's fun to see because they put in a lot of time and a lot of effort and they work hard. So it's good to see the rewards too, because golf is tough.
2: Well, we have a lot of events coming up now at Pebble Lake Golf Course. You turn the calendar to June, and all of a sudden, you know, I'm sure your calendar is pretty full. But give us a little heads up on what's coming up.
0: We've got, well, I think school's done today or tomorrow, so we'll get busier just with the traffic of kids and parents that got the summer off now. And we start with Young Life is coming Monday, June 8th. And they've extended that tournament from a 9-hole to an 18-hole event, and led by Brian Carlson and his crew. And they're coming on Monday, then the 8th, and then right away on the 11th, on Thursday, have a PGA Junior 18-hole event with a lot of these high school kids that play summer golf. That's their first event around this area. And I think I got the roster here the other day. I got 68 or 70. 70 kids coming from all over the place to play. They come every year. And then the member guest is a traditional event at Pebble Lake. It's a big fundraiser for us, and that's Friday and Saturday. So busy week this coming week, and then starts summer off with a bang.
2: Oh, that's outstanding. So I imagine, you know, daily golfers should check the schedule, too, to see what tee times are available, because you get some of those events going, and there are scattered tee times, right, around those events.
0: Oh, yeah. Yep. We blast everything out on our website, on our event calendar. Everything is in there. It's current. And also watch Facebook. We put a lot of stuff out on Facebook. And you can go to our Facebook page. We started a brand new Facebook page as well, and Instagram. So go to the social media and find us, and everything is posted on there as well.
2: All right, sounds good. Well, we're short on time, so we'll save the Hall of Fame news for next week, if that's okay, so we can spend more time on it. But we need to wrap it up with a golf tip here, Kevin.
0: All right, I'm going to talk, since we're in the middle of our bunker renovation out here, we're going to talk about bunker shots. And, you know, the lower handicap players, pros, you watch them on TV, they make those bunker shots so easy looking. But, you know, we got some fresh sand in our bunkers, so soft sand. And amateurs with less club head speed, you got to have speed through the ball on those shots, need to square up their stance and square the club face and put a good swing on it and pop that ball out. You'll get it on the green a lot.
2: Always helpful. Thank you for the tip, Kevin. We appreciate it. We'll talk next week. Kevin Swenson from Pebble Lake Golf.
1: And we thank Craig Olson. It's 8 o'clock. Good Thursday morning.
13: News this hour from Town Hall. I'm John Scott. President Trump says he remains optimistic about reaching a ceasefire with Iran.
3: The negotiation itself has gone very well, actually. Very well.
4: Mr. President.
3: It could happen. I mean, if it happens, and it might not happen, you know, who knows. But if it happens, it could happen, like, over the weekend.
5: How do you find ceasefire?
3: Pretty much the way it is. It's a different part of the world. You know, I'd say in that part of the world, ceasefire is when you're shooting in a more moderate manner.
13: The House, for the first time, approving a war powers resolution that would halt the U.S. military action against Iran. House Speaker Mike Johnson had tried to prevent an outcome that would show the mounting opposition to the war. The roll call Wednesday, 215 to 208, but the next steps are uncertain. President Trump likely will reject any measure from Congress to limit his authority. Democrats on Capitol Hill do not want to hear this. Following a lull in hiring, the U.S. employment picture is looking brighter. With more of that story, Washington correspondent Rich Thomason.
6: America's economic engine cranked out more jobs last month. Payroll processor ADP says job creation hit a 16-month high, 122,000 jobs added in May. Wall Street expected to see just 110,000 new jobs.
13: The New World screwworm has arrived in South Texas. The case announced marks the first time in decades the flesh-eating parasite has threatened the nation's cattle industry, and only the third time it has appeared in the U.S. Ag Secretary Brooke Rollins said the case was found in a three-week-old calf in La Pryor, Texas. The Texas state veterinarian has established a 12-mile quarantine zone. Officials were quick to say the food supply is not compromised by this infestation. More on these stories from townhall.com.
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13: The United States looking to impose some new tariffs on dozens of trading partners around the world.
25: The Trump administration is proposing 10% tariffs or more on products from dozens of major trading partners to address the importation of goods made with forced labor. A report by the U.S. Trade Representative says Canada, Mexico, Taiwan, the United Kingdom, and some other countries and territories would face 10% additional tariffs for allegedly failing to enforce a forced labor import ban. A 12.5% additional tariff would be imposed on China, Japan, India, South Korea, Brazil, and dozens of other countries. The new tariffs would not take effect immediately and are subject to public comment and review. Donna Warder, Washington.
13: The first mission devoted to observing the Martian atmosphere and its evolution, NASA's MAVEN mission, has ended after more than 11 years in orbit. News at townhall.com. Controversy surrounding allegations that President Trump gets a little shut-eye when he's on the job.
26: Before the House Foreign Affairs Committee, California Democrat Ted Lieu asked Secretary of State Marco Rubio about President Trump.
27: Have you been at more than one meeting where President Trump has fallen asleep?
28: That's false. The guy doesn't sleep.
26: Lieu showed video of Rubio sitting next to the president at a cabinet meeting.
27: You are literally talking about issues of war and peace, and Donald Trump is sleeping right next to you.
26: Rubio responded.
28: I've never been at any meeting where, and the things are showing me now, he was not falling asleep.
26: Rubio says you may not like President Trump's policies, but he is not a president that sleeps or is cognitively impaired. Ed Donahue, Washington.
13: The 9/11 Memorial and Museum has launched a $75 million fundraising campaign as the nonprofit tries to educate the millions of U.S. youth who don't remember the terror attacks. More on these stories at townhall.com.
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1: Here's your forecast from News Talk 1250 KBRF. Gradual clearing today with a high of 83 and a light west wind. 30% chance of rain tonight with a low of 59. For Friday, scattered showers with a high of 81. And the weekend, Saturday, sunny and a high of 88. And Sunday, hot and breezy with a high of 91. That's your forecast from News Talk 1250 KBRF.
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1: Good Thursday morning. It's 8:07 with 66 right now at our Fergus Falls studios. The KBRF morning show is powered by Rude Electric, the bright choice in quality. Glad to have you along this morning. We take a look at the Weather Spotter Network, brought to you by Otter Tail Power Company and Lakes Country Roofing. A bit of rainfall in the last 24 hours. Inch and a tenth at our studios here in Fergus Falls. And looking around the region, John in Pelican Rapids reports a quarter inch of rain. Roger in Henning, 4/10 of an inch of rainfall. Russell here in Fergus Falls with an inch and a quarter. Over in the 10 Mile Lake area, Michelle reports an inch and a half of rainfall. High yesterday for Wednesday was 82. And then temperature-wise, comparing to last year, June 4th, our high was 77 with a low of 46. It's 8:08. We'll get to some more sports with Craig Olson, news headlines, and your local news right now with Thursday morning at KBRFradio.com news.
12: For KBRFradio.com news, I'm news director Derek Sidian. A motorcyclist was airlifted from a crash with a deer near Purim Wednesday afternoon. The Otter Tail County Sheriff's Office says deputies were called to a motorcycle versus deer crash near the intersection of County Highways 14 and 49 at around 4:17. Deputies say the motorcycle driver sustained significant injuries and was transported to a hospital by LifeLink. There were no passengers. Details about the driver have not been released. As of yesterday, drivers on I-94 between Highway 79 near Evansville and the Otter Tail Grant County line will encounter reduced speeds and one-lane traffic in each direction. On Wednesday afternoon, westbound lanes closed and traffic was directed onto the eastbound lanes while crews began concrete resurfacing on westbound I-94. Until October, there will be one-lane head-to-head traffic through the project area. Central Specialties Incorporated, based in Alexandria, is the prime contractor for the $18.8 million project. A War Powers resolution passed in the U.S. House calls for an end to military action against Iran. Four Republicans joined Democrats Wednesday in an effort to remove U.S. forces from Iran unless Congress votes to declare war. Minnesota Congresswoman Betty McCollum said, quote, "The American people have made clear that they oppose the war with Iran," end quote. The resolution now goes to the U.S. Senate, where a similar measure passed last month. Education advocates in Minnesota are pointing to progress from the latest legislative session.
10: Education Minnesota President Monica Byron says lawmakers from both sides showed support for a proposal to raise educator pay to at least $60,000 a year, a move she says could help keep teachers and staff in the profession. Lawmakers also approved more than $12 million for school-linked mental health services, along with another $10 million in aid for schools serving low-income students. In St. Paul, teachers will see improved pension benefits, adding stability after their careers in the classroom. Education leaders say that while not every proposal passed, the session delivered meaningful gains for students and educators. I'll be back with more KBRFradio.com news after this.
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10: 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Graduates and staff from Otter Tail County's treatment courts traveled to St. Paul on May 7th to take part in Treatment Court Capital Day, joining nearly 100 people gathered at the Minnesota State Capitol to mark the impact of treatment courts across the state. Speaking on behalf of Otter Tail County were Brittany Peterson, a 2024 graduate of the county's drug court program with 2 years of sustained recovery, and Melissa Corby, who graduated from the county's DWI court program in 2016, now marking 10 years since her graduation. Both women shared personal accounts of their recovery journeys and the lasting difference the programs have made in their lives. Treatment Court probation agent Hallie Metcalf said it was an honor to hear Melissa and Brittany share their journey in recovery. Quote, everyone has a different story and a different path to take, and it was a privilege to be a part of their journey through their participation in treatment court. I'm so proud of the changes they were willing and are still making each day. It's not an easy path, but I'm thankful they have recognized their worth and have chosen recovery for a better way of life. End quote. Otter Tail County operates drug court and DWI court programs as alternatives to traditional prosecution for eligible individuals. Graduates emerge with the tools, accountability, and connections needed to sustain long-term recovery. The Minnesota Department of Agriculture is reminding applicators that state dicamba restrictions are now in effect. Over-the-top applications on dicamba-tolerant soybeans are prohibited after June 12th south of I-94 and after June 30th north of I-94. Applications are also banned when temperatures exceed 85 degrees or when the forecast high is above 85. Officials say the restrictions are designed to reduce the risk of herbicide drift and protect neighboring crops and sensitive areas. Minnesota FFA members and supporters are invited to celebrate agriculture and baseball at FFA Day with the St. Paul Saints on July 26th at CHS Field. The event includes a pregame picnic beginning at 12:30 before the game at 2:07. FFA members will participate in several on-field activities, including throwing out the first pitch, assisting with promotions, and leading the singing of Take Me Out to the Ball Game during the seventh inning stretch. The event will also recognize Minnesota FFA members and honor this year's State Star Award recipients for their achievements. For KBRFradio.com news, I'm Derek Sidian. Get more news at KBRFradio.com. 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
16: Here's your forecast from News Talk 1250 KBRF. Gradual clearing today with a high of 83 and a light west wind. 30% chance of rain tonight with a low of 59. For Friday, scattered showers with a high of 81. And the weekend, Saturday, sunny and a high of 88. And Sunday, hot and breezy with a high of 91. That's your forecast from News Talk 1250 KBRF.
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18: AP Sports, I'm Gethin Coolbaugh. The New York Knicks made it 12 straight playoff wins after rallying from 14 down in the second half to beat the San Antonio Spurs 105-95 in Game 1 of the NBA Finals. Jalen Brunson had 30 points to lead all scorers.
19: It's just a credit to the mentality we have as a team. But, we can't just be satisfied that we have a long way to go. We have a lot of things we can do to be better, but I'm happy we came with a win.
18: In tennis, 25th-seeded Deanna Schneider upset top-seeded Aryna Sabalenka in three sets in the quarterfinals. quarterfinals at the French Open. Four-seeded Felix Auger-Aliassime was ousted in four sets by Flavio Caboli. NFL former Super Bowl-winning quarterback Russell Wilson confirmed he is retiring to join CBS Sports, and the Santa Clara County District Attorney's Office issued an arrest warrant for San Francisco 49ers receiver Brandon Ayuk on a misdemeanor charge of exhibition of speeding. Geffen Coolbaugh, AP Sports.
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0: Minnesota News Network, I'm Brent Palm. A war powers resolution passed in the U.S. House calls for an end to military action against Iran. Four Republicans joined Democrats Wednesday in an effort to remove U.S. forces from Iran unless Congress votes to declare war. Minnesota Congresswoman Betty McCollum said the American people have made clear that they oppose the war with Iran. Golfers are encouraged to play 9 or 18 holes on Saturday for Golf Day Minnesota. MGA Executive Director John Mays says it's a way to celebrate what golf does for the state.
2: It's really a greater than $3 billion industry in our state. The game of golf creates over 25,000 jobs for people in our state and just generates so much community support and love.
0: And the Minnesota Twins open a four-game series tonight against the Kansas City Royals at Target Field. This is MNN.
3: 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Spring. 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
13: With SRN News, I'm John Scott. The House passes a resolution to end the war with Iran. Responded Bernie Bennett with the story.
22: House lawmakers on Wednesday passed legislation designed to force President Trump to end the Iran war, marking a victory for Democrats and the constitutional purists who say the conflict is illegal without explicit congressional approval. The tally was 215 to 208 with four Republicans, Congressman Thomas Massie of Kentucky, Brian Fitzpatrick of Pennsylvania, Tom Barrett of Michigan, and Warren Davidson of Ohio, joining every Democrat in supporting the measure. Democrats in the House and Senate have yet to get behind a bicameral measure that could be sent to Mr. Trump's desk. Bernie Bennett in Washington.
13: Republican Steve Hilton and Democrat Javier Becerra positioned in the top two spots in the race for California governor following Tuesday's primary election, and they projected optimism that their standings would hold and propel them to the November runoff election. Meanwhile, billionaire environmental advocate Tom Steyer, a Democrat sitting in third place, has not conceded to his campaign, instead urging supporters to ensure their ballots were counted. The U.S. has some ongoing talks involving Greenland.
23: Secretary of State Marco Rubio is providing an update on discussions involving Greenland and regional security.
24: The truth be told, we are actually involved in conversations with Greenland and Denmark on the use of Denmark for on the use of Greenland for collective defense for all of us. It's a key part of missile defense, but we're involved in those talks right now, so I think we're in a good place on it.
23: Willie Nelson, the White House.
13: A massive black cloud rising from St. Petersburg skyline from a Ukrainian drone strike set a gloomy tone for the opening of President Putin's annual showcase of Russia's economic achievements. Putin set to arrive in his hometown hosting the St. Petersburg International Economic Forum. This is SRN News.
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0: 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He was interviewed recently for the USFRA's Farm Food Facts podcast about technology in agriculture.
1: Decision-making, I think, is where technology has really come the farthest. Unfortunately, too, there's a flip side to that. You can get over-information, and your head feels like it's going to explode. It's all on how you use it, and I think that's probably one of the biggest things driving farming. Our yields, everything so much better, not just the varieties. That's all technology. You know, what traits we want. It's changed farming a lot.
0: Guyberson says technology is also working for agriculture on the end user side.
1: Right now, in everybody's mind, is the renewable energy market, and biodiesel being the big one and sustainable aviation fuel being the other one. And with our export numbers down where they're at, it's definitely a hot topic. But biofuels isn't going to ramp up overnight. Animal sector is not going to increase margins or increase herd sizes overnight. So we have to be patient about this too and look at some of the other uses with the tires, the asphalt, firefighting foam.
0: That's Farm to Fork. I'm Daryl Anderson.
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4: Good Thursday morning. It's 66 right now, 82 for the high today. We've got more sports. Going to check in with Craig Olson one more time here on this Thursday morning. And another sportscast. Welcome back.
5: Hey, Greg, it's a fun time of the year with school coming to an end and all the spring sports wrapping up. And we've got a lot of kids from our area who are going to be competing at the state track and field tomorrow and Saturday at St. Michael Albertville. It was great to catch up with Nikki Weldy and talk about her girls who will be competing at state. The Otters also have Quinn Wynn Sheldon competing on the boys' side. He qualified in both the shot put and the discus, so we'll be updating you on the progress of those kids. And a number of area athletes in the Class A track and field also from schools around the area. And, of course, the state golf tournaments next Tuesday and Wednesday with we talked about it with Kevin Swenson about Quinton Keel qualifying for the Otters. And then we have the West Central Area girls who qualified as a team, and they'll be competing at state. A number of individuals from around the area, a couple of Hillcrest girls are going to be competing with Alexa Ewan, actually a One Hillcrest girl, two boys.

0: Alexa Ewan on the girls' side, and then Sean Berge and Samuel Swenson on the boys' side. You have Trayton Nelson from Ashby, Brandon Evansville, and Brock Somerville from Breckenridge on the boys' side, and then Isabel Gravelin from Pelican Rapids on the girls' side, and the whole West Central girls' team and Frazee boys' team. They're all going to be down at state competing. We're looking forward to following all of the golfers next week when they compete on Tuesday and Wednesday. And then the boys, the baseball state tournament is next week, and we already know that Brandon Evansville has won the Section 6A title there, and the 8-2A champion is Purim, so they'll be heading to state next week. Today we find out the 8-3A champion, as Sartell and Wilmer will, or I'm sorry, Ricori and Wilmer will square off for the 8-3A championship in baseball at St. Cloud today. And Sartell is playing for third place in the state 3A softball playoffs, as they defeated Orono 8-0 in the first round of the tournament on Tuesday, and then got beat 2-0 yesterday by St. Francis in the semifinals. So they're playing for third place at 12:30 this afternoon down at Caswell Park in North Mankato, and they'll be going up against Creighton Durham Hall. And the two area teams in Class A and Double A, or in Class A rather, New York Mills and Sabika, have been eliminated. They both lost their first two games in the state tournament play. So New York Mills lost to Barnum yesterday 5-1, and Sabika was beaten by Southland 5-3. So they are both sidelined. And in Class 2A, Dilworth Glendon Felton lost in their elimination game yesterday by a score of 5-3 to Caledonia after losing in the first round to Jackson County Central 4-0. So that softball state tournament is wrapping up as well. There's a lot going on the local front. Well, the Twins got beat yesterday by the White Sox 8-0. Eric Fetty, who hadn't won a game in 10 months, pitched five scoreless innings for the victory as the White Sox salvaged one game out of that three-game series. For Chicago, it was their 33rd win of the season. They did not get their 33rd win last year until July 18th. So they're having a much better year than they did last year. And the Twins will try to rebound from that loss when they play Kansas City now in the first game of a four-game series at Target Field tonight. Derek Shelton has not named his starting pitcher yet for tonight's game. They may do a bullpen game. We'll see. And the Lynx are 2.5-point favorites as they open a three-game homestand tonight, taking on the Golden State Valkyries. The Lynx are in first place in the Western Conference of the WNBA. That game tips off at 8 o'clock tonight. And the New York Knicks served notice that they are probably the team to beat in this NBA Finals. They won last night in San Antonio, 105-95, their 12th consecutive postseason win, as they go up one game to none in the best-of-seven NBA Finals. And that is a look at sports.
1: Thank you, Craig Olson. It's 8:30. Hi today.
2: Time for opening markets on the Red River Farm Network. Good morning. I'm Don Wick. We are seeing plenty of activity as we start things off this morning. Wheat with some strength, corn and soybeans are trading lower. It's anybody's guess right now on what happens in that cattle trade with the announcement of New World screwworm now in the U.S. We saw corn yesterday, July corn, falling to its lowest level in 10 months. Also, on the positive side, another corn sale announced, some 5.4 million bushels being sold to South Korea in the early morning trade. And there's been rumors that China has been snooping around for U.S. soybeans. There's been no confirmation of any buying program beginning with China. There is one prominent farm advisory firm saying soybean acres could rise as much as 1.5 million acres compared to the March intentions, looking for some bigger numbers when we get those reports out later this month. Checking quotes, Minneapolis wheat gaining 0.75 cents for July. We're at 627. Chicago wheat, a gain of 1.5, 602. KC wheat, July, a quarter penny lower. July corn down 4.5, 427 even. The December contract, 455 and a quarter, down 4.5. July soybeans down 8.75 cents. We're at 1145.5. New crop soybeans down by 8.25 at 1159. Again, the big news coming after the trade yesterday, the confirmation of New World screwworm in the United States, the affected animal, a three-week-old calf, some 30 miles northeast of the U.S.-Mexican border. Liquidation likely will be taking place in reaction to that news. 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
3: Severe weather warning. Heavy rains are approaching. Let's get an update from our field reporter in Wheatville. Gary, how you doing out there?
4: Actually, pretty great. Storm's rolling in, but these wheat fields are protected with Spherex fungicide, so not much to report on out here. Back to you, Ted.
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0: Gradual clearing today with a high of 83 and a light west wind. 30% chance of rain tonight with a low of 59. For Friday, scattered showers with a high of 81. And the weekend, Saturday, sunny and a high of 88, and Sunday, hot and breezy with a high of 91. That's your forecast from News Talk 1250 KBRF.
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8: 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For more information, call the auction at 218-998-0561. That's 998-0561.
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9: It's a town relatively new in the South, and a place where one woman defended her historic home by standing guard on her porch with a shotgun. I'll take you to that place on this edition of The American Countryside.
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9: As Jessica Gaines explains, this city in southern Georgia is youthful compared to many other places in the southeastern U.S.
13: 1825 is when the county was established. The city was later in 1860. So we are fairly young compared to a lot of other places.
9: Part of the reason Valdosta was not established until just before the Civil War was the fact that the railroad came through the area at that time and attracted folks from other spots to settle here along the line. But not everyone wanted to live next to a railroad, including William Weisbaker, who had a home built here in 1845.
13: He didn't really love that. You know, he wanted his property and farmland and his area. And William Weisbaker, who built that house, actually sold the property to the city of Valdosta to establish the city.
9: Valdosta became a hub for commerce and was one of the first towns tied to a popular drink.
13: We were the second city in the entire world to bottle Coca-Cola. So that was through the Valdosta Bottling Works Company. They had several locations. They actually had five locations within the city.
9: Some of which still stand today. E.R. Barber was one of the owners of the bottling works. The Barber Pittman House, as it's known today, was his home. And when many beautiful old homes were being torn down in later years, Barber's daughter made sure that did not happen.
13: There's all these great stories about her sitting on her front porch with a shotgun telling people, don't even come onto the porch, you're not going to get the house. So she actually left the Barber House to the citizens of Valdosta.
9: There's much more to this city, and the rest of the story is next time as we travel the countryside in Valdosta, Georgia. I'm Andrew McCray.
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18: The man says to Jesus, if you can help us, please have compassion. Please help us. And Jesus says to him, if I can. And he says, all things are possible for those who believe.
19: Danica Cooley on Focus on the Family Minute.
18: And the man says, I believe. And then immediately after that, he says, help me with my unbelief. And for me, that's such a great picture of how we like to depend on ourselves. And we just really can't do in our own strength the things that we want to do. So I pray that prayer all the time. I believe, help me with my unbelief. I want to lead my kids to you through your word. Help me to open the Bible today. You know, I want to do these things that are righteous and good, but I also don't want to do them.
19: Yeah, yeah.
18: I also fail.
19: No matter what you're facing today, remember to rely on God's strength for help. And hear more from our conversation with Danica at familyminute.org.
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2: 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William Bill H. Nold died March 12th at CHI St. Francis Nursing Home in Breckenridge under the care of CHI Hospice. There'll be a celebration of life on Friday at 11 at Elks Point. Betty Lee Magnuson, age 98, of Rothsay, died May 8th at Pioneer Care. The memorial service is Saturday at 11 at New Life Lutheran Church in Rothsay. Visitation begins at 10. Gerald Jerry Nelson, age 78, of Battle Lake, died June 1st at the Good Samaritan Society. There'll be a visitation Saturday afternoon from 5 to 7 at Glendy Nelson Funeral Home in Battle Lake with a time of sharing at 6:30. And the funeral is Sunday at 2 at the First Lutheran Church in Battle Lake. Visitation begins at 1. And Terry Lee Johnson of 3rd Silver Lake, Minnesota, died May 11th at his home. There'll be a memorial service Monday afternoon at 2 at Olson Funeral and Cremation. Visitation begins at 1. That's our funeral home announcements. For the Record, heard weekdays at this time, evenings at 5:15, and posted online at kbrfradio.com. For the Record is brought to you by the Fergus Falls Monument Company.
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22: 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Singer and actress Michelle Phillips is celebrating a birthday today. One of the most rewarding sights for any gardener is to find that butterflies have found a welcoming place in your backyard. Here are the primary ingredients for a butterfly haven. 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Provide thin films of water by spraying pavers on a hot afternoon or putting pebbles in a shallow saucer. 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Consider wind conditions, too. 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
24: 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I'm Amy Kelly, the pastor at Augustana Lutheran Church here in Fergus Falls. Today's Morning Watch broadcast is in memory of Joanne Hansen Olson, given by Marian Anderson. Thank you to Marian for sponsoring this long-standing program. And speaking of long-standing programs, many of us knew exactly whose voice was being broadcast when we heard the familiar phrase, "And now the rest of the story." That mellow radio voice would hit your ears, and instinctively, you'd know you were going to hear something interesting. The backstory, so to speak, on a person or an event or a topic brought to you by the one and only Paul Harvey. For years, he'd have his listeners riveted in their seats as he unveiled detail after detail of a story, like peeling away the onion, until he'd reveal his punchline or the topic, and you could hear the smile in his voice as he'd say, "And now you know the rest of the story." Paul Harvey, the historian and iconic radio broadcaster, satisfied our want to know a little bit more. His perfectly placed pauses had us leaning forward as we listened and wondering who Mr. Harvey could be talking about. I don't know about you, but I always enjoy knowing origin stories, how something came to be. As someone who leads worship, I often wonder about the stories behind the songs that we sing. Who are these writers? How did this song come to be? And the longtime favorites, how did they get that staying power? How has this song touched someone's lives? And for many songs, we only have the credit at the bottom of the music, and sometimes we know if someone has made them popular on the radio. Many sacred songs are based on scripture, but there is almost always a catalyst for why someone cared about those verses of scripture. And there's often great emotion in the words. Today, I'd like to bring you to the origin of a song that has made amazing staying power, and I thought it would be fun to give it a try in Paul Harvey's style. In the 1800s, there was a fellow by the name of Carl Boberg from Sweden. Mr. Boberg was the editor of a Christian periodical. The name of it translated into English was called Witness of the Truth. He would eventually go on to be a politician in Sweden, but for many, his skill with the pen was mightier than his work on policy. You see, Carl Boberg was a poet. He wrote dozens of poems, but one in particular has traveled the world. The name of the poem translated into English was Almighty God. Mr. Boberg's poem was published in a local paper, and someone took that poem and paired the words with a Swedish folk tune. The song swirled through Sweden, but in the early 1900s, it was translated into German, and then into Russian, and into English for the first time. The next person to take hold of this song and propel its way was an English missionary, Stuart K. Hine. Mr. Hine heard the Russian version of the song while on a mission in Ukraine. He believed it would be a great asset to his missionary work and did another translation into English, this time adding his own verses to the two verses Mr. Boberg had written, and taking quite a lot of liberties with the translation. Mr. Hine was also a publisher. He published his own publication for missionaries called Grace and Peace Magazine. He placed the song in one of the editions, and it traveled to many missionary locations, including India. In India, a British-American theologian, J. Edwin Orr, heard the song sung by a choir and brought it to the United States and presented it to a conference of students. Now, probably so far, none of these names sound familiar. Carl Boberg, the poet, Stuart Hine, the missionary, J. Edwin Orr, the theologian. But perhaps the next few names might sound familiar. Tim Spencer is probably not a household name, but he, along with Roy Rogers and Bob Nolan, were part of the Western singing group Sons of the Pioneers. Mr. Spencer started Man of Music in the 1950s, and after hearing this well-traveled song, he bought the publishing rights and started marketing it. It caught the ear of famed gospel singer and the lead soloist for the Billy Graham Crusades, George Beverly Shea. Mr. Shea sang this song to the mountaintops and for thousands of people, and it spread like wildfire. Over the years, this song has been recorded by Tennessee Ernie Ford, Loretta Lynn, Elvis Presley, Alan Jackson, and Carrie Underwood, just to name a few. It has become one of the most popular Christian songs of all times, perhaps only second to Amazing Grace. What was this hymn that traveled the world over a century, bringing the message of a mighty God to all? The Swedish title was O Stora Gud, also known as How Great Thou Art. And now, as Paul Harvey would say, you know the rest of the story. We are fortunate there is a wonderful God who brings us awe in this lovely creation that God made in Sweden, Germany, Ukraine, Russia, India, and the United States, and every other place in the universe. God's creation, the stars, the rolling thunder, the lofty mountains, it's what Carl Bolberg saw and heard and captured on paper. And through all of those people and hops around the world, we today hear this song in so many places, and we use the last verse often as a comfort. Those words are, "When Christ shall come with shouts of acclamation and take me home, what joy shall fill my heart. Then I shall bow in humble adoration and there proclaim, my God, how great thou art." We can sing our praises to God or listen to the birds sing them for us, knowing we were made by a Creator who loves us and cares for us and is always with us on this journey of life. I'd like to leave you with a bit of a challenge and also a song. This week, as you go about your days, find the awesome wonders of God. As the songwriter says, consider all the work God's hands hath made. Stars, brooks, birds, we have access to all of it. And now the song. You guessed it, How Great Thou Art. We have recently had a bit of American Idol fascination in this town with Fergus Falls' own Chris Tungseth competing. It seems appropriate to have a long-ago American Idol sing our song for this morning. Carrie Underwood appeared on American Idol more than 2 decades ago and now is a judge on the show. So we hear her version of that beloved song, How Great Thou Art. Thank you for listening to Warning Watch. I'm Pastor Amy Kelly, wishing you a beautiful day of praising God.

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0: Here's your forecast from News Talk 1250 KBRF. Gradual clearing today with a high of 83 and a light west wind. 30% chance of rain tonight with a low of 59. For Friday, scattered showers with a high of 81. And the weekend, Saturday, sunny and a high of 88. And Sunday, hot and breezy with a high of 91. That's your forecast from News Talk 1250 KBRF.
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2: News this hour from Town Hall. I'm John Scott. The House has approved a war powers resolution that would halt military action against Iran.
3: Displeasure with the Iran war appears to have grown on Capitol Hill.
4: On this vote, the yeas are 215 and the nays are 208. The concurrent resolution is adopted.
3: A handful of Republicans joining with Democrats to pass a resolution to end the three-month-long war. It next goes to the Senate, where four Republicans joined Democrats in advancing a similar measure last month. Yet a final vote on that one still has not been taken. Ben Thomas, Washington.
2: And a major international institution giving a grim prediction as the Iran war continues. Bill Alexander reports.
5: The Organization for Economic Cooperation and Development says prolonged disruption of energy supplies from the Middle East due to the Iran war would deal a severe blow to the global economy, sending some countries into recession and spreading inflation and higher unemployment. Hardest hit would be the Asian economies that depend on crude oil, fuel, and natural gas from the Persian Gulf, supplies that have been largely choked off by the closure of the Strait of Hormuz.
2: Israeli strikes killed at least four people in Lebanon. And a UN peacekeeper was killed in the crossfire. The violence came after another ceasefire agreement was announced in the fighting between Israel and the Iran-backed Hezbollah terrorist group. The ongoing fighting in Lebanon, where Israeli forces have seized large swaths of the south, threaten efforts to end the Iran war and reopen the Strait of Hormuz. Baseball Commissioner Rob Manfred worrying that the owner's salary cap proposal could lead to a work stoppage, like the one that canceled the 1994 World Series. Owners last week made their first cap proposal since then. They cited the failure of the luxury tax system. 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
2: In consumer news, thousands of Ford SUVs are being recalled.
9: Ford is recalling almost 420,000 vehicles because of a seatbelt issue that could result in an injury if there's a crash. The National Highway Traffic Safety Administration said in a report that the recall includes certain Ford Expedition and Lincoln Navigator vehicles with model years 2018 through 2022. Ford also issued a do not drive warning for thousands of Bronco, Sport, and Maverick vehicles due to problems with the vehicle suspension systems. That recall involves 4,600 Bronco Sport vehicles with model years 2021 through 2026 and Maverick vehicles with model years 2022 through 2026. I'm Haya Pinjwani.
2: SpaceX planning to raise up to $75 billion when it goes public this month. That would put Elon Musk on course to become the world's first trillionaire. News and analysis at townhall.com. NFL star quarterback Russell Wilson heading to CBS.
10: 10-time Pro Bowl quarterback Russell Wilson announced his retirement from the NFL in a video on X.
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11: Thanks for taking a chance on a young 5'11 black kid from Richmond, Virginia that was told he was too small to ever make it in the NFL.
10: 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I'm Jennifer King.
2: The NFL goes down under. 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
16: This is M&N Sports. I'm Mike Graham. The Vikings officially introduced their new general manager yesterday. Nolan Teasley comes to Minnesota after 13 seasons assisting the front office of the Seahawks.
17: It was always going to take a special opportunity to leave a special place in Seattle. And as I progressed through this process, it became very clear that the Minnesota Vikings were just that. They were that opportunity. And it's because of a strong leadership in ownership, whose reputation is obvious, their commitment to supporting their people, providing the resources needed to compete and ultimately win championships. They have a head coach the caliber of Kevin O'Connell, who is an elevator. He's a leader of men. He believes in supporting people and building culture.
16: On to baseball. The Twins got blanked at home by the White Sox yesterday 8-0, and the Saints beat Indianapolis yesterday 10-1. This is M&N Sports.
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16: This is your I-94 Ramp Cone Zone update. The 210 I-94 ramp is closed. The interchange ramps will be closed to all travelers during construction, and traffic to and from Highway 210 in Fergus Falls will be detoured to the County Road 1/Tower Road. Highway 210 will remain open for travelers during construction. Traffic will shift to one side of the bridge and will be reduced to one lane in each direction. For construction updates, visit the Fergus Falls Chamber at fergusfalls.com and click on the Cone Zone. 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

0: 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Now, here's Mary Dolan and Dave Bishop.
1: That's the wrong intro. Ed Larson Insurance of Fergus Falls.
2: Good Thursday morning.
1: It's a good Thursday morning, except I replaced it a couple days ago, and for some reason it decided to play that one, which I deleted and overwrote. So,
2: see, I think it played this one yesterday, too.
1: Oh, you would have played it yesterday because I was in a meeting.
2: Yep.
1: But I replaced it the day before.
2: Hmm.
1: Well, that's interesting.
2: Well, you just have to try again.
1: I've got the file. I heard I just grabbed the regular bumper music for the quick intro because I had to do it really quickly because we didn't get the imaging until like the last minute.
2: Mm-hmm.
1: And so I was just like, okay, let's go with this. And I put it in and I know it worked on Monday and Tuesday, but for some reason today it's deciding to not want to do it, which is a little weird.
2: Oh, well.
1: Yeah, it's just one of those things.
2: One of those days,
1: sitting here staring at the computer trying to figure out where it went and why it's not where it's supposed to be. Oh, well, technology, just got to love it.
2: Yeah, sure, got to love it.
1: Well, if you haven't noticed by now, Derek Sidian's in for Mary Dolan this morning, and it's always fun to have Derek in and talk about a little less politics and a little bit more about some of the other things that are happening. But speaking of things happening, I know this is our last episode of the week, and we got to talk a little Lake Region Run coming up here on Saturday. I know we've got a story coming up a little bit later on Fergus or on KBRFradio.com that'll air tomorrow. And we'll talk a little bit about Carolyn Gustafson and some of the changes made. Obviously, there's construction going on Cleveland, so they had to change a little bit of the routes for both the 10-mile and the 5K. So that's going to be a little interesting. Looking forward to it. The finisher's medal is got kind of a Lake Alice motif, and it's actually colorized, which is kind of neat.
2: Ooh.
1: So I'm kind of looking forward to that. I was out training 2 days ago, and my knee has not recovered yet, so I'm going to have to just let it rest until Saturday and cross my fingers, hope for the best.
2: Yeah, I don't think Brenda and I will be participating this year.
1: Oh.
2: Yeah. Thought about it, but we have other engagements happening this Saturday.
1: But it'll be fun. I've been participating in it since it was called Athletic Republic Run, which was kind of where the hub is now. The Mel Center, that was used to be Athletic Republic right next to Lake Region Healthcare, and it goes to benefit the Cancer Center. So again, Saturday morning, there's going to be people running around, so if you're out driving around, get ready to see people, especially if the closer you get to the heart of Fergus Falls, Mill Street, over by MP Park, Dr. Al Magnuson Park. It's going to be very, very busy there, so again, be very careful and know that there will be people running. There will be people limping. There will be people crawling. I don't know. I might be crawling to the end. I don't know.
2: There will be a bunch of kids in wagons.
1: Bunch of kids in wagons and strollers, and they will all pass me. I was talking to Caroline earlier. I'm like, yeah, you haven't lived since till you're almost 50 and see a 10-year-old pass you like right off the bat, and there they go.
2: They've got so much energy, though.
1: I know.
2: It's not fair to compare yourself to a 10-year-old.
1: I look back when I was 10, how much energy I had. I used to have to bike to baseball, bike to soccer, bike to tennis, biked all over this town. It's so much energy. I think I was 12 before I did golf, so before I biked out to the golf course.
2: I remember having to bike home from football practice. Now, I grew up with about a 10-minute drive outside of Rotse.
1: Ooh.
2: And I had to bike home from summer football practice. That was not fun.
1: No.
2: No.
1: I can see that not being fun. But I mean, it's a bike.
2: We found some really interesting things on the side of the road, though, let me tell you. There were some very interesting things.
1: I've done ditch cleanup before. I've seen interesting.
2: Yeah.
1: I got a feeling it involved a magazine.
2: No.
1: Oh.
2: CD.
1: Oh, there you go.
2: Yeah.
1: But We had to do that a lot when we were growing up. But then again, I got lucky. I grew up in the middle of Fergus Falls. So it wasn't, no matter where I had to go, except for the golf course, it was just a couple minute bike ride. So it was you know, whether I was going to Grotto Athletic, Broadway, the high school, the middle school, Cleveland, where soccer practice was often. Just took me about 5 minutes, 5 minute bike ride,
2: oh.
1: Or about a 10 minute walk. So that was one nice thing growing up where I grew up.
2: So just a little bit ago, I posted about the Infinity Center that is being built in Breckenridge. Got some state money.
1: No, what's that?
2: So that is, it's basically going to be this giant recreation community center.
1: Oh,
2: sort
1: nice.
2: Of thing. And the press release I received had some images with it. And it looks like it's going to be huge.
1: Tremendously like, huge. Tremendously awesome.
2: Like this, one of the photos, I don't know if you want to pull it up yourself on the Fergus Now, but it has like six, I'd say probably like three separate basketball courts available, as well as three pickleball courts in like the same segment. Yeah, it looks huge. And they're going to have all sorts of stuff in there.
1: Yeah, you got to realize the basketball court's not that big.
2: No. No. But they've got a walking track around the three courts. Yeah, no. I guess it's not that big, but still, it looks like it's going to be impressive. $22 million project.
1: I don't know how much our viewers can see, but I've got it kind of posted up on...
2: Yeah, so that's the construction.
1: Yeah, well, I've got the photo of what you're talking about, the pickleball and the tennis courts.
2: Yeah, no, it's... I don't know. It seems like a very exciting thing. They're going to have Sanford.
1: Oh, they're going to have a sheet of ice in there, too.
2: Yeah. Yeah, they're going to have a lot going on in there.
1: So that's kind of nice to see that coming to our area over in Breckenridge.
2: Yeah, a little further from us than I would have liked. You know,
1: but still
2: cool
1: in our listening area.
2: Like in Fergus Falls. But yeah, definitely worth mentioning. And yeah. Definitely, you know, I think with that and their aquatic center, I think Breckenridge is going to be a really, really popping place next summer.
1: Yeah. Oh, hey, speaking of the aquatic center, that should be opening up on Monday. Today is the last day of school for Fergus Falls High School kids. So I've got a feeling they're all looking forward to it. Adam was very excited. He only had a half day today, but he's like, again, going, why do I have to go? It's only a half day. There's nothing going on. I'm like, what's the last time we're going to see a lot of your friends for like several months? Go say hi to them.
2: Yeah, it's you kind of just have to do it.
1: Yeah.
2: It's part of the job.
1: Go sign your yearbook. Go sign their yearbooks. Be fun. Be happy. Yeah. It's not like you've got homework to do. And if you got homework due today, that probably should have been in a little earlier.
2: Yes, definitely.
1: Especially when every time I ask him, hey, do you have homework too? No, it's all done. Okay.
2: Well, let's talk a little bit of national news. The FBI shot and killed a man early Wednesday after he held 10 school employees hostage in downtown Bakersfield, California. Police said the suspect, Anthony Scott Searles Harris, claimed he had explosives and tied up several victims inside the Chase Bank building.
1: Wow.
2: All hostages were unharmed. Authorities said Searles Harris' demands were linked to an earlier legal case.
1: Okay. When I heard FBI shot a man, I'm like, uh-oh. And then I went, oh, well, at least that's justified.
2: Yeah, no, definitely a justified situation. Iran launched missiles and drones at Kuwait International Airport on Wednesday, killing one person and injuring 63. The attack damaged Terminal 1 and forced a suspension of flights before limited service resumed. Kuwait condemned what it called criminal acts. Iran said the strike targeted U.S. bases in retaliation for American self-defense strikes on Iranian sites.
1: Yeah, that one just keeps going on and on.
2: But we have, you know, a potential for change here. The House passed a war powers resolution on Wednesday aimed at halting President Trump's now three-month conflict with Iran. Several Republicans joined Democrats in the vote as opposition to the prolonged war continues growing. That's wrote weirdly. The measure now advances to the Senate, where four GOP senators have previously supported similar legislation in recent weeks.
1: Yeah, it's kind of dragged on a lot longer than a lot of people wanted to, but then again, you got to get in and you got to finish the job you started. However, I think they pulled back at the wrong time. I think if they would have just kept going, I think there could have been a clear resolution by now, but at this point, especially with, you know, the House vote.

0: couple weeks, and it's now like, months later.
1: It's like me traveling with my wife. Hey, are we getting close to where we need to go? No. Yeah, we're getting close. 4 hours later.
0: Well, former New York Congressman George Santos is under investigation for insider trading after allegedly betting against himself on the prediction market site Kalshi. The site allowed users to wager on who would attend February's State of the Union address. Santos posted on X that he planned to attend but did not appear, having placed a bet predicting his own absence. This is getting ridiculous.
1: He just needs to go away.
0: He does.
1: He's but also, just ridiculous.
0: So does Kalshi.
1: Kalshi needs to go away, too.
0: These prediction markets are... it is insane.
1: I would like to bet that I am not going to win the governorship for the state of Minnesota this year. I'm pretty sure that's a pretty safe bet that I will not win it.
0: Yeah.
1: And I will bet millions. I will take out millions of dollars in loans and bet on this.
0: Yeah, it's... I can't believe some of that stuff. It's like I see an ad for Kalshi, and I'm like, why? Why do
1: How's it legal?
0: This? I don't know.
1: I mean, it just screams insider trading.
0: Yeah, exactly. Well,
1: how many politicians have been on Kalshi? Got busted for Kalshi.
0: I mean, how many politicians do insider trading on the regular stock market?
1: A lot.
0: But
1: yeah.
0: But yeah, it is insane the amount.
1: At least the regular stock market has an aura of being on the up and up. Kalshi, I mean, just screams.
0: And Kalshi is very, you can put a bet for whatever. So anyone who's famous, whose name could get recognized, they can very, like George Santos did, can very easily rig and just get more money, which makes them, ugh.
1: I mean, who would have thought George Santos would be at the State of the Union?
0: Well, when he's going on X-Men, like, oh, I'm going to be there.
1: Oh.
0: Then people are like, oh, so don't bet against it. And he bets against it.
1: And doesn't show. Yeah. He just needs to spend some time in prison, in actual prison, and you know, not pretend to be the warden of the prison. I was in prison for many, many years because I was a warden. I mean, he makes up so much stuff.
0: Yeah, it's ridiculous.
1: It is. It truly is.
0: But something else that's ridiculous. Nevada high school students break world record with massive blanket fort. Now, before we read it, how large do you think this blanket fort is?
1: I have already seen it, so I know.
0: Dang it. Nevada high school students officially broke a Guinness World Record by constructing a blanket fort covering 14,103 square feet at a Las Vegas community center. Holy.
1: That's big.
0: That's huge.
1: Well, I mean, you're breaking a world record, and let's face it, we've all made blanket forts when we were little.
0: Oh, yeah. Students from West Career and Technical Academy designed the massive structure with assistance from local volunteers and sponsors. The fort surpassed the previous record of 12,291 square feet set in South Carolina in 2024. An official Guinness World Records adjudicator verified the structure met all requirements, including no gaps larger than 1 inch, sheets touching the ground, and interior space comfortable for sitting. This project was about much more than breaking a world record, said Clark County Commissioner Justin Jones. It was about bringing the community together, creating unforgettable memories for foster and kinship families, and raising awareness for the needs of children and caregivers in foster care.
1: So that went to a good cause.
0: Yeah, that's, you know, I just can't believe 14,000.
1: Yeah, that's pretty big.
0: How many chairs do you need to prop up? How many blankets need to be used?
1: I will tell you this, though, from experience, do not tape a blanket to a TV, even if you want to be able to watch a TV. I know this because my brain trust, that is my children, decided to do that years ago. And, needless to say, they were screwing around. One of them threw the remote on top of the blanket for it, and then when the younger one went to reach it, the older one pushed him into it, and that knocked the TV down on the ground and broke. And I'm like, well, sucks to be you guys, because I'm not buying you guys another TV for another year. We eventually broke down about 6 months later. But, yeah, they went from having a TV in the room to not having a TV in the room. That was a punishment.
0: Yeah, no, don't be smart with your blanket forts.
1: Yeah. I'm like, I can't believe you guys decided to duct tape the blanket to the TV.
0: Yeah, you could do that. You could cheatsy your way and end up breaking a TV, or you could do what these kids did and create this massive, incredible structure.
1: And it was

0: because they wanted to be able to watch TV in the blanket fort, I'm like, we'll put the TV on the ground and then tape it to the dresser, because the TV was on top of a dresser.
1: Yeah.
0: So not exactly the rock stars that I'd hoped, but nevertheless.
1: Now they're kids.
0: That's Morning Talk at News Talk 1250 KBRF. We're going to be back after the markets. Also on the way, we're going to be talking a little bit about Americans born after 1970 face higher death rates than previous generations. Uh-oh.
1: Yikes.
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7: Welcome to the Red River Farm Network. My name is Toby Nace, and this is your market updates. Starting out with, all eyes have been on the cattle trade with the confirmation of New World Screwworm in South Texas. Marston Ag Risk Management President Randy Marston is surprisingly seeing grains in cattle futures.
8: It's kind of interesting. You know, we broke hard right on the open. I mean, it was a knee-jerk reaction, of course. But we've already put a lot of pressure into this market leading up to this. You know, last week we saw losses, and of course this week, you know, back and forth trading. So I think a lot of it has been worked in, and I think the market was anticipating this to come in because it's been such press coming from from USDA this week already on the new screwworm issue. So I think that was kind of expected, and the market is now relaxed a little bit and seeing some decent numbers here.
7: Corn and soybeans are under pressure.
8: You know, I think that continues to be weather related. I mean, we're looking at basically a greenhouse effect taking place, and that is, you know, warmer than normal temperatures, you know, good rainfall. The crop is now, you know, it's pretty much planted. So I think the trade is taking a step back and saying, okay, we have potential to get trend line yields. If the acres come in as expected, you know, we have the potential to see a pretty good production this year. We're going to see weather scares, and there's going to be some issues as the growing season goes. But right now, it's just basically the funds doing their seasonal movement of the market, and that is putting pressure on as we go into the start of the growing season.
7: Earlier this morning, there was another confirmation of a corn sale in South Korea. A total of 136,000 metric tons were a part of that announcement. This is the Red River Farm Network.
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0: the red at 8.75 at 4.22.75. July soybeans looking pretty down at 25 at 11.29 flat. Looking at live cattle in the green at 162.248.25. 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
3: This is your I-94 ramp cone zone update. The 210 I-94 ramp is closed. The interchange ramps will be closed to all travelers during construction, and traffic to and from Highway 210 in Fergus Falls will be detoured to the County Road 1/Tower Road. Highway 210 will remain open for travelers during construction. Traffic will shift to one side of the bridge and will be reduced to one lane in each direction. For construction updates, visit the Fergus Falls Chamber at fergusfalls.com and click on the Cone Zone. 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
3: 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For today, more showers and thunderstorms coming back at us as we go today and into tonight. 82 today's high, 59 tonight's low, 81 tomorrow, more showers, and then it's going to start to dry up, mostly clear, 57, 88 for Saturday's high, 91 Sunday. More showers and thunderstorms Sunday night into Monday, 86 for Monday's high. Right now, Fergus Falls, cloudy, 66. 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
7: Woo!
3: How's it going there?
7: Oh, I'm just, honestly, I'm hungry.
3: I was just talking to Chuck. Chuck Abbott popped in during the break, and he's like, you know, I'm not going to wait. Crunchwrap awaits. And I'm like, what? He goes, I'm hungry. And I'm like, I'm hungry too, but I've got to run to Underwood at lunch today, so I'm going to have to grab something on the way there, and I got to run to Underwood and back, and real quick stop, but.
7: I picked up, last night, I picked up some Doritos and some carrots and some spinach and artichoke dip that I was munching on this morning.
3: You were talking about the amazingness that is Doritos and artichoke dip.
7: I was so surprised at how good it was. I thought I had, like, kind of what it tastes like when I was eating it this morning, but I've forgotten it now. But it is surprisingly good.
3: Really?
7: Yeah, it is so surprising, but there's some big artichoke chunks in my dip, and I kept trying to like scoop it out with the Doritos, but it just kept breaking. It's how large the artichoke.
8: That's when you got to double up the chip.
7: Oh.
8: Layer the chip to get two chips, then I'll get in there.
7: I'll have to try that because yeah, those little pieces, they're like right in the center of the dip. It's like, come on, I just want.
8: What is your go-to for like, because you discovered this camping. So what's your go-to camping snack?
7: Go-to camping snack? Honestly, it would probably be something just like an easy chip. Okay. Like a Doritos or. Okay. I also, for like the road trip up, got to get a bag of Twizzlers. Might munch on those during the trip too, but.
8: Now, when it's time for meals, because we're coming up on the camping season. I mean, we are in June, prime camping season. You get stuck camping several times a year. I grew up as a camp counselor, so I've spent more than enough time camping. What do you do for meals? How do you guys cook your meals?
7: We do a mix of propane grill and just over the fire.
8: Okay.
7: For anything we cook.
8: But what do you cook?
7: You know, your typical hot dogs, hamburgers. For breakfast, I have to have the little smoky weenies.
8: Okay.
7: Growing up, I never had them with barbecue sauce.
8: Oh wow! I've only had them with barbecue sauce.
7: I almost exclusively did it. I went to a Force game in my early teens, I want to say, and my dad had gotten like gotten a seat in one of the boxes. His company like rent out the box or whatever, and they had all sorts of hors d'oeuvres and appetizers. Yep. And that was my first time having it with barbecue sauce. And now whenever it gets made in my house, usually there's barbecue sauce involved. But it did something special in my heart of it just normal little smokies.
8: Okay. Now, everybody grab a pen and paper, and I will explain the hobo dinner. Have you ever had one of those?
7: I want to say I have. I don't think I've done it camping, but...
8: All right. Well, this used to be a popular thing when we did overnights camping because it was quick and easy. The kids could put it together. They had to watch their own. I mean, we tended the fire, but the kids would watch their own hobo dinner. And what it was is you grab a couple layers of tin foil. You want a couple layers of heavy duty because you do not want it to break. And then you get a little bit of hamburger. Put that down. Let the kids season it. And then put a bunch of vegetables in it, whether it be carrots, potatoes. Potatoes are kind of hard because to get them to cook fully, I never put carrots or tomatoes in mine. Onions and other vegetables and stuff that they wanted in there. And then you kind of ball it up so it's kind of like all the vegetables are in the middle. And then you ball up the tin foil, wrap it around, and then you put it in the fire, directly in the fire.
7: Directly in?
8: Yeah. So it's not indirect heat, but it's direct cooking, and you just kind of put it in for about 5-10 minutes, and it's done.
7: Yeah, that's one way to do it.
8: And that's what we'd do. We'd have, you know, all of our kids, and it'd be a couple of us kind of shuffling them around. And just, okay, watch your foil. That, and then take them out, and then we'd open them up for them, put it on a plate, and they'd run off and eat. And that was something very easy, very quick and easy. The other one was... little pizzas, you know, I'm trying to figure out what they're called. It's like, and they got two metal poles, and then they got like kind of a weird end that kind of like a clamshell for camping.
7: Oh, I think I know what you're talking about.
8: But what we'd do is we'd butter the inside shell, put a piece of bread on either side, put some pizza sauce in there, some pepperoni, cheese, put it on there, and it was like campfire pizzas.
7: Mm.
8: We do those too. So that was a couple of the popular ones that I remember.
7: That would be good to do.
8: You know,
7: just
8: 30
7: like
8: plus years ago when I was a kid or camp counselor.
7: That'd be really good to do with just like ham sandwiches.
8: Oh, yeah, it'd be perfect. But I mean, yeah, it's we grabbed a. I'm trying to think how many of those I have out at the lake because we'd do that when I was a little kid and we'd be camping out at the lake too.
7: I need to invest in some of these. I think
8: get them at Fleet.
7: Yeah.
8: But, yeah, it's just, you know, some of the things you might want to think of, especially if you've got kids, you got to entertain them.
7: Yeah, the big thing with, especially with having the kids at the campsite, is you have to be quick.
8: Yeah.
7: Like, it has to be something quick. That's why mostly it's like, okay, sandwiches, hot dogs.
8: Yeah.
7: Quick, easy.
8: Now, my question is for you. I'm guessing one of the things you guys make when you're camping is s'mores. Do you do the s'mores?
7: Yep.
8: Now, what kind of marshmallow do you use? Do you go for the golden toasted? That's what my dad always did. He always went with the golden toast. Look at it. It's just golden crisp. Or did he do what I did, the Statue of Liberty? Light it up, and it's done.
7: Yeah, no, definitely golden toasted. Yeah. That is the best way to do it. I will take no criticisms.
8: I didn't have the patience for that. I just went with the Statue of Liberty.
7: I get it, but I had such a... I don't like any kind of burnt food, burnt anything.
8: Oh, yeah.
7: So, and I think, you know, sometimes I think I annoyed my parents a little bit with it because they didn't care. So, like, my mom would end up, like, burning it. And she'd be like, oh, here you go. And I'm like, no, I don't want it. And she's like, oh, fine. And she would just, like, rip off the burnt part and give me the melted gooey inside. But I love just a nice, perfectly golden...
8: Yeah, that's what my dad did. He had the patience. I never had the patience. I'm like, okay, just I think maybe I lost my patience being a camp counselor.
7: Yeah,
8: where it was just like you're used to having to deal with like a dozen kids, and it's like, okay, for mine, I don't care. Light mine up. I just want to be done because I got other things I have to work on.
7: Right. Well, let's talk about the dangers of being an American born after 1970.
8: I know. We both fall under that. I was born in 77.
7: Americans born after 1970 are dying faster from heart disease, cancer, and external causes than earlier generations at the same ages. New research tracked 45 years of mortality data and found that those born in the 1950s marked a turning point where improving survival rates reversed. Post-1970 generations show elevated death rates from colon cancer, drug overdoses, and suicide at younger ages. A separate nationwide decline began around 2010, affecting all adults simultaneously as cardiovascular disease progress stalled after decades of improvement. Between 2010 and 2019, U.S. life expectancy gained only 0.26 years compared to 1.78 years average per decade previously.
8: Whoa.
7: Researchers warn if current trends continue, America could face unprecedented long-term life expectancy stagnation or decline as these cohorts age further.
8: I mean, you kind of mentioned a couple things there, drug overdoses and suicides. I find it amazing when I look back at my class, how many of my classmates are dead via drug overdose and or suicide. I mean, the people I graduated around, I remember we were at a graduation the other day, and my wife and a couple of my classmates and a couple of her classmates were there, and we're talking like, oh, hey, have you seen so-and-so? They're like, oh, no, they died of a drug overdose about 10 years ago. Oh, well, how about so-and-so? Well, they committed suicide 4 years ago. I'm like, wow, I didn't keep up with anybody.
7: Yeah, it's crazy. It really is. The amount of people who decide that it's just not... That just decide that, no, oh, we're not going to keep fighting anymore. It's really sad. But even beyond that, you know, cardiovascular disease getting worse and...
8: Yeah, and going back to our previous thing when I was trying to figure out what that thing was called, Lisa Workman chimed in and said it's called Sandwich Maker or Pie Maker. They work great with pie filling, too.
7: Thanks, Lisa.
8: Thanks, Lisa. But we always made pizzas.
7: Yeah.
8: Because we were trying to entertain kids.
7: Well, you know, speaking of fires, a Pennsylvania volunteer firefighter faces arson charges after allegedly setting three fires within 30 hours, then responding to help extinguish two of them. Justin Scholey, 29, of Souderton and member of Perseverance Volunteer Fire Company, is accused of torching a roadside woodpile in Franconia Township, a detached garage and barn near his former boss's home in Souderton, and a Franconia property where a barn, vehicles, and outbuildings burned. Montgomery County prosecutors say 18 people were inside homes near two of the fires, though no injuries occurred. State police connected Scholey's 2015 Ford Edge to all three scenes through license plate readers and surveillance footage. During questioning, Scholey allegedly confessed and admitted responding with his fire company to two of the incidents. Investigators found fire-starting materials in his vehicle and garage.
8: You hear about this more often than you'd really like. I think it's called hero syndrome, yeah. Where you want to create the incident and then you arrive on scene and, you know, fix it. And so you hear it a lot, especially with arson. You get people who are members of fire brigades that maybe aren't as active, and they do it. And it's kind of sad when you hear about it, but you hear about it more often than you'd like.
7: Yeah. Well, have you, Dave, let me ask you this. Have you heard about bed rotting?
8: What? Bed rotting?
7: bed rotting?
8: No.
7: All right, well, one-third of Gen Z workers would book time off specifically to bed rot, spending entire days in bed as self-care, according to a poll of 2,000 adults. The survey found 44% of this generation often chooses all-day bed rest, with 55% prioritizing comfort and cozy culture above other activities. 26% schedule these rest days in their calendars. Popular bed activities include scrolling social media, watching TV, and movie marathons. The trend rivals social sports, with 26% skipping activities like run clubs for bedtime, 60% of 18 to 29-year-olds playing cozy bed days with partners and snacks as their preferred reset method. 19% even judge romantic interests based on bedroom comfort setups, making bed retreats a new relationship compatibility factor.
8: Okay, my wife would occasionally accuse me of that, but she's got a different word for it. I'm looking for the word for it. It starts with a H. And so I'm kind of scanning through all my texts with my wife and some of the great things that she's accused me of. And it's like,
7: no,
8: it's like the ability to like just lounge around in bed all day.
7: Yeah, it's becoming very popular. Very popular term for it is bed rotting. The idea is you're just rotting away in bed, except you're not really rotting.
8: No,
7: but.
8: But yeah, it's my wife would accuse me of that because my video games are upstairs, so I'd sit in bed and play video games. I would, you know, just kind of enjoy life and just kind of relax. And
7: I will say I would love to do that more.
8: I wish I could do that more, but as a responsible adult, I can't.
7: Exactly. So exactly. As soon as kids were involved, it got thrown out the window.
8: Yeah.
7: So most of these Gen Z, you know, don't have those kinds of responsibilities yet. But
8: yeah. Adult kids, adult.
7: Yes, indeed.
8: Indeed.
7: Well, let's talk about movies.
8: Ah, yes.
7: So there's a couple new movies coming out this week. I know you're kind of interested in one of them. If nothing else, to make fun of it.
8: I would love to make fun of this. When I was a kid, to give you a little background, we're talking Masters of the Universe, a.k.a. He-Man. When I was a little kid, I remember I was in Miss Royal's kindergarten class. And she said, if you were to find anything at the end of a rainbow, and I know this because it's still posted on my wall. I graduated 30 years ago, so it's like 40-plus years ago I got this. And I pinned it on my wall in my bedroom at my parents' house. Which it's still there. And it says, at the end of a rainbow, I would like to find a full He-Man set. I was that into He-Man back then. I had Castle Grayskull. Well, I think it's still at the house somewhere. There's the Castle Grayskull. There's the Snake Mountain. And they still have the boxes. So I'm guessing they're probably worth quite a bit of money now. But I mean, I was really into He-Man because back then you were Team He-Man or Team G.I. Joe. I tried to do a little bit of both, but I was more pro He-Man than I was G.I. Joe, and I never really got into Transformers because you couldn't do all three. You could maybe dabble with two, but you couldn't get all three, and that's not even to include Star Wars characters.
7: Oh yeah.
8: Look back now, I really wish I would have gotten into Star Wars back in the late 70s, early 80s. I had all those toys, but I really liked He-Man, so I'm really looking forward to the new Masters of the Universe movie, which is coming out this weekend.
7: Yep.
8: However, it looks so stupid.
7: I will say, I saw, I think it was a Jimmy Fallon social post with the main actor, and they put him in the full, like, blonde wig with the long,
8: have the power!
7: And the pink shirt, and then they recreated the, they recreated that meme.
8: I don't know what that meme is.
7: Really? No. I'll have to show it to you because it's funny and it's good. I as time has gone on since that first trailer released, I have a little more confidence that the cast at least enjoys Masters of the Universe.
8: I just laugh because our general manager Chris Hootie just walked by in a pink shirt. And you've got a pink shirt.
7: I do have a pink shirt on.
8: I, myself, have a blue shirt on.
7: Yeah. Well, along with Masters of the Universe, Scary Movie 6 is also premiering. this weekend.
8: And, of course, they have to do that because a new Scream came out, so they got to have a new fake Scream.
7: Yes, indeed. So at here at, in town at Westridge, that is replacing the Michael Jackson biopic, Michael, and the movie that we've both been really excited about this summer, The Sheep Detectives.
8: It's so sad. We were both so excited when we first saw this, but neither one of us had time to see it in the theater.
7: Yeah, so if you're looking to go to a movie tonight, Michael and The Sheep Detectives is the last time you'll be able to watch that here in Fergus. Fargo, usually they run a little bit longer.
8: Well, it's because they got like 18 theaters.
7: Yeah, they got so many more. So if you want to make a trip up there, but if you want to watch it in town here.
8: Yeah.
7: And then continuing from previous weeks, Star Wars, The Mandalorian and Grogu is still in theaters. The Breadwinner and the surprising winner of all of the money, The Backrooms. Now, have you ever heard of The Backrooms?
8: I have only heard of The Backrooms because Adam and his buddy went to it last week.
7: Well, A24's horror film Backrooms reached $100 million at the domestic box office on Wednesday, just 6 days after release. The movie from YouTuber Kane Parsons now stands as A24's highest-grossing domestic film ever, surpassing December's Marty Supreme, which earned $96 million. Backrooms launched with $81 million domestically last weekend, tripling A24's previous opening record set by Civil War at $25.5 million.
8: Well, what happens is you get these YouTubers who have these, you know, cult followings with teenagers, and they're I mean, that's what it was. I mean, both Eddie and Adam love this YouTuber, and they're like, oh, we got to go see this movie. We got to see this movie.
7: See, I think it even goes past the YouTuber itself. So the Backrooms is based off of an indie horror game that came out a couple of years ago. That became really popular.
8: What was the indie horror game? Please tell me it's on Friday Nights at Freddy.
7: No, it's called The Backrooms.
8: Okay.
7: And I sort of was past watching a whole lot of YouTube, especially horror games at that point, so I missed it. But I know it's been very popular. I was surprised to hear that they already had a movie coming out.
8: Hmm.
7: And apparently it's done really well.
8: Okay. We could keep talking.
7: Yeah, I was gonna say, so if you want to see that, that's playing as well.
8: That's playing as well, and we'll get out and watch some movies and get out and get some running. Remember, Lake Region Run taking place this weekend over in Fergus Falls. So again, the center of Fergus Falls, especially around Mill Street and Lake Alice, just stay away from it. Follow the instructions from the volunteers and law enforcement as always. So again, Derek, I want to thank you for sitting in for Mary Dolan. I'm Dave Bishop. I'll be back next Monday with Mary. 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See you Monday on News Talk 1250 KBRF.
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13: News this hour from Town Hall. I'm John Scott. The Trump administration says the House vote to pass a war powers resolution to limit the president's power and the conflict with Iran will be ineffective.
14: Well, Secretary of State Marco Rubio and the Trump administration have maintained
15: Operation Epic Fury is concluded. We achieved the objectives of that operation.
14: Arguing the War Powers Act does not apply. And the president said he's not seeking congressional sign-off.
16: Nobody's ever asked for it before. It's never been used before. Why should we be different?
14: Ben Thomas, Washington.
13: Hezbollah rejecting the latest ceasefire agreement reached between Israel and the Lebanese government, demanding a complete Israeli withdrawal. The announcement came as Israeli strikes killed at least four people and a UN peacekeeper killed in the crossfire. Hezbollah's leaders said the agreement's demand that Hezbollah fighters leave southern Lebanon under fire would mean surrender, defeat, and achieving the enemy's goals. The ongoing fighting in Lebanon, where Israeli forces have seized large swaths of the south, threatens efforts to end the Iran war and reopen the Strait of Hormuz. No questions about a fatal bus crash in Virginia last weekend.
17: A commercial bus crash in Virginia that killed five people and injured dozens of others has raised questions about the driver, the company that employed him, and the overall safety of the industry. It's not yet clear what could have prevented last week's crash. Still, it highlights the inherent dangers whenever a bus or semi-truck crashes into other vehicles. Collision avoidance technology has become standard on many new cars, but commercial buses still lack it despite federal recommendations and proposed regulations to require them. Keith Peters, Washington.
13: And there's still been no announcement that President Trump plans to attend an NBA Finals game at New York's Madison Square Garden next week. The Knicks lead that series 1-0. More on these stories at townhall.com.
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13: The United Nations calculates nation-sized environmental footprints for AI and data centers in the coming years, and with that, some very large numbers. Correspondent Julie Walker has more in this report.
19: According to a United Nations University report, the environmental footprint of data centers already rivals some of the world's largest countries. The report also predicts their water and energy use and pollution will double in just 4 years as the use of AI grows. The report issued Wednesday found that last year, global data centers used 448 trillion watt hours of electricity, and that electricity produced about 208 million tons of carbon dioxide, about the same amount as Argentina. The study focused on energy use and did not examine the massive amount of water used to cool data centers. I'm Julie Walker.
13: News and analysis at townhall.com. A legendary football coach is lending support to a college sports bill as two major conferences push back.
14: Former Alabama football coach Nick Saban has testified in support of a bipartisan bill to overhaul college athletics. Saban told the Senate Commerce Committee Wednesday that it's time to, quote, tap the brakes, end quote, on a system where players can increasingly earn millions of dollars while moving freely between schools. The leaders' committee held the hearings as they push legislation that they hope can break the congressional gridlock over how to regulate college athletics. The SEC and Big Ten opposed the bill and said it, quote, leaves critical issues unresolved. I'm Geffen Coolball.
13: College football playoff times for this year and the dates have been announced. The games are being played on ABC, ESPN, TNT, and True TV. More on these stories at townhall.com.
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3: This is your I-94 Ramp Cone Zone update. The 210 I-94 ramp is closed. The interchange ramps will be closed to all travelers during construction, and traffic to and from Highway 210 in Fergus Falls will be detoured to the County Road 1/Tower Road. Highway 210 will remain open for travelers during construction. Traffic will shift to one side of the bridge and will be reduced to one lane in each direction. For construction updates, visit the Fergus Falls Chamber at fergusfalls.com and click on the Cone Zone. 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
3: 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A little bit of showers, thunderstorms coming back at us. That's going to hang out for tomorrow as well. 82 today's high, 59 tonight's low, 81 on Friday. We'll hit 88 sunny on Saturday. Get out there, get ready to race. We got the Lake Region Run coming up. 91 for a Sunday's high. A little bit of rain Sunday night into Monday. 86 for a Monday's high. Tuesday, more rain possible. We'll see that into Tuesday night and Wednesday. So we're finally going to get those May showers, you know, in June. But we desperately need the rain, and we need them for the fields. We need them for the lakes. We desperately, desperately need them for the lakes. So get ready, and, well, hopefully no real major storms, but we are going to see a little bit of showers and thunderstorms for tonight. Cloudy sky, 68 right now in Fergus Falls. I know I am hungry. We were talking about that earlier, and I am just salivating after the specials over at the Viking Cafe today. They're Thursday specials for today. Barbecue rib dinner served with mashed potatoes and gravy, vegetable dinner roll and dessert for just $15. Homemade hamburger vegetable soup with a cold meatloaf sandwich for $12. A Black Forest bacon Polish sausage on top of sauerkraut with mashed potatoes and gravy, vegetable and dinner roll for $14. Two soft shell tacos with breaded walleye, lettuce, shredded cheese, homemade Fiesta Ranch dressing and coleslaw for $12. And I got this several times when they offered this last year. It's the summer salad. It's a bed of spinach topped with fresh sliced strawberries, grilled and sliced chicken breast, crumbled feta cheese, and poppy seed dressing on the side, and a dinner roll on request for just $13. Some of the great specials happening today at the Viking Cafe. They're open till 2 o'clock. And of course, they got your favorites as well, whether you're looking for omelets, grash, biscuits and gravy, corned beef and hash, my favorite. They got tons of burgers as well. Head on down, say hi to Pat. They're open until 2, downtown Fergus Falls, the Viking Cafe. It's 12 after 10. Coming up, we're talking Center for the Arts, also Chamber on the Air. Lisa Workman of the Fergus Falls area Chamber of Commerce will be in here in just about 25 minutes as well. On News Talk 1250, KBRF, depend on it.
1: CNN reports that Iranians are now slowly getting the internet after decades of the Ayatollahs being in sole control of deciding how much access to the rest of the world they allow their citizens. The story says, quote, "The country's internet governance is highly centralized, with multiple layers of state institutions ultimately accountable to the supreme leader. Further, that for most ordinary people, however, internet access remains limited and uncertain as the government weighs how much connectivity to allow," close quote. Okay, so this is how it's going down for those privileged citizens of Iran allowed online from outside the box. First of all, now they know that the internet was actually invented. Michael Jackson died. Pluto was deemed not a planet before becoming a planet again. Clint Eastwood is still making movies. The Rolling Stones are still touring. And after 30 years, Al Gore was totally wrong in everything he ever said about the global climate. And that all that noise they've been hearing from their neighbors to the east was the Russians getting it handed to them by the Mujahideen, who were supplied by the Americans, followed by the Americans getting it handed to them by the Taliban, who were also supplied by the Americans. Ahem.
2: We did not go to Afghanistan to nation build.
1: And their dream to be like the West now means they have to support and fund sex change operations for their elementary school age children. Oh, and Ben Affleck sneaked 6 U.S. embassy workers out of their country under their noses with a fake movie crew. Here outside the box with the Ox 4 times daily on News Talk 1250 KBRF.
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9: This is M&N Sports. I'm Mike Graham. The Vikings officially introduced their new general manager yesterday. Nolan Teasley comes to Minnesota after 13 seasons assisting the front office of the Seahawks.
10: It was always going to take a special opportunity to leave a special place in Seattle. And as I progressed through this process, it became very clear that the Minnesota Vikings were just that. They were that opportunity. And it's because of a strong leadership in ownership, whose reputation is obvious, their commitment to supporting their people, providing the resources needed to compete and ultimately win championships. They have a head coach the caliber of Kevin O'Connell, who is an elevator. He's a leader of men. He believes in supporting people and building culture.
9: On to baseball. The Twins got blanked at home by the White Sox yesterday 8-0, and the Saints beat Indianapolis yesterday 10-1. This is M&N Sports.
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3: 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Joining me now, I've got Michael Ranch with the Center for the Arts here in Fergus Falls. 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
26: Great to talk to you.
3: Well, we got a lot of things to cover. We're going to start things off talking about the youth theater. Now, that's coming up very quickly.
26: It is. We start our rehearsals next Monday, and those there'll be three different productions. Performances are held in June and July. It'll be two Broadway reviews, so music from all the Broadway shows that kids know. And then in July, we'll be doing a young people's version of Monty Python's Spamalot.
3: Oh, that's nice.
26: Yeah, that'll be fun. It's a typical Monty Python humor, but making sure it's appropriate for young people. Tickets are available for those three productions by calling the box office or on our website. We also today announced the cast for our August production of Little Women, the Broadway musical. So that cast, most of them don't even know because it got posted about 10 minutes ago. So once they see it on Facebook or on the door or wherever, so that'll start rehearsals here right around the end of the month.
3: What is the plot of Little Women? I remember back in middle school, a lot of girls read the book, but I guess I'm not really familiar too much with the plot. And so what goes on with Little Women?
26: Well, it's a story of the four March sisters, Jo, Meg, Amy, and Beth, during Civil War America. And Jo was an aspiring writer, and so we follow some of her writings and what happens with the relationships with all of the sisters. And there's the, I don't know if I want to call it crazy, but there's the wealthy aunt. There's the neighbor boy next door. There's all of the things that make a good play and create some conflict. So it's really it's quite fun. Music is really wonderful as well.
1: Well, sounds fun. You also have a movie coming up next week.
26: We do. Next week, sponsored by Lake Region Healthcare, we'll be showing a free family performance of the Bee Movie Thursday at 5:15. This is the night before Summerfest starts, so it's kind of a kickoff to Summerfest. I understand that Buzzwell the Bee will even be around
1: nice.
26: To take some pictures. So that'll be fun for family.
1: And, of course, you got all the activities happening up at the Kirkbride with the Summer Concert Series.
26: Yes, those start July 12th with the classic Ladies of Country. Joanne Parker, who was with us last fall for her Patsy Cline show, will be back doing classic Ladies of Country, including Patsy Cline, Loretta Lynn, Tammy Wynette, and Dolly Parton, and others. So it should be a great evening. The 19th is The Hype, a musical journey through the 80s when rock bands rocked your world. Biggest hits from Motley Crue, Def Leppard, Poison, Bon Jovi, Aerosmith, and others. So that'll be a fun flashback to the 80s. And then the last Sunday in July, Heart by Heart, Steve Fawson and Michael DeRozier, the bassist and drummer from the band Heart during the 70s and 80s, are now touring with this group. We'll hear some of those tunes like Barracuda, Straight On, Crazy on You, Magic Man, Even It Up, Kick It Up, Kick It Out, and more. So that should be a great tribute to the music of Heart as we remember it from the 70s and 80s. In August, we have three other performances: Wild Angels, the Women of Rock, Pop, and Country. There's the Neil Diamond tribute, and the Simon and Garfunkel tribute. You know, one of the things that people always ask is, what happens if I don't want to buy a ticket because if it rains, then, you know, what happens? I don't want to sit out in the rain. Well, we have a rain site. We've arranged to have the community arena on Freiburg there available if we need to move inside. And we make that call early in the afternoon, and then we'll get it publicized and posted so that people know we're inside if it does look like rain. You still bring your chairs, enjoy the concert. Food and beverage vendors are with us as well. They move over to the arena. Our goal, of course, is always to be outside for all six concerts this year. That didn't happen last year, so I think we're due.
1: And I've been in the arena when a concert's been moved, and it's just as good. I mean, nothing beats being outside the Kirkbride, but it's still great to see it inside the community arena.
26: Yeah, I think it's more about the concert, right? It's still a good concert, so we'll just pray for being outside.

0: think it is. I've seen it before, and it's just a great evening of fun. I love the songs Ode to the Snowmobile Suit, Fish is the Miracle Food, you know. So really, it's quite a fun evening.
1: Oh, I got to get tickets for that. That's going to be a blast.
0: Yeah. Tickets are available on our website, fergusarts.org, at our box office, Monday through Friday, 11 to 2, or by phone during those hours. 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
1: Awesome. Michael, anything else you want to mention?
0: No, I think we're good. That's quite a bit right there.
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8: Minnesota News Network, I'm Brent Palm. A war powers resolution passed in the U.S. House calls for an end to military action against Iran. Four Republicans joined Democrats Wednesday in an effort to remove U.S. forces from Iran unless Congress votes to declare war. Minnesota Congresswoman Betty McCollum said the American people have made clear that they oppose the war with Iran. Golfers are encouraged to play 9 or 18 holes on Saturday for Golf Day Minnesota. MGA Executive Director John Mays says it's a way to celebrate what golf does for the state.
9: It's really a greater than $3 billion industry in our state. The game of golf creates over 25,000 jobs for people in our state and just generates so much community support and loves.
8: And the Minnesota Twins open a four-game series tonight against the Kansas City Royals at Target Field. This is MNN.
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9: 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I'm Don Wick. As we take a look to the trade, we have plenty of weakness happening in this grain trade, and there's strength in the cattle market. The funds, what they give, they also take away. Rich Morrison with us from NAU Country, and it looks like the funds are liquidating their positions today.
10: Well, that's exactly what's happening, and really has for about 6 or 7 days now. You know, I think there was an attitude last week one day that that the war was over, and when oil started to fall, we just saw kind of a get-me-out attitude amongst all the commodity markets. And so any markets that the funds were long, they're getting out of, and then you throw in the seasonals and you throw in good weather, and, yeah, it's just that time of year when everybody's running for the woodshed.
9: We do have some crop reports coming out, supply-demand report on the 11th. Of course, big acreage numbers here at the end of the month. New World screwworm confirmed in the United States late yesterday. Cattle markets are higher. We asked Morrison if that was a surprise.
10: Well, I was surprised yesterday. I was surprised at the of the selling in the cattle market. But here today, we're adding back to it plus some. So I would certainly think that'd be friendly to cattle. I'm not sure how the grains, if it has any reaction or not, but we are seeing live cattle up $3.50 to $4, and feeders up 9+ here today. So I would certainly think that we could make another run in those markets.
9: As we take a look at what's happening in the outside markets, the Dow right now is up by 888 points. The crude oil is down by 324. July contracts at 92.74 for crude. You're in tune with the Red River Farm Network.
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13: World Weather Incorporated Senior Meteorologist Drew Lerner is your trusted source for agricultural weather. From the Northern Plains,
14: we do expect some showers to develop and a couple of thunderstorms. The majority of the meaningful rain, though, is going to be in southern Canada.
13: To South America,
14: Buenos Aires, La Pampa, and Cordoba, but it doesn't occur until we get into next week, leaving plenty of time for changes in the forecast.
13: Drew Lerner, only on the Red River Farm Network. 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
15: The North Dakota FFA is meeting this week in Fargo. 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The Red River Farm Network. We're reporting agriculture's business. Minneapolis wheat, July, down 5.5 cents. We're at 6.20 3/4. The Chicago wheat, September, 7.25 down. And KC wheat, July, down 6.5. The corn market for July, 8.5 lower, 4.23. New crop down 8.75 cents. Soybeans down hard. We're down 29.5 cents for July, 11.24.5. New crop soybeans, 11.39.5, down 27.75. Canola futures, July, 784.50 Canadian. That's down 13.50. The live cattle futures up 252 for June, 249.27. The August feeder cattle up by 927, 351.90. Hogs are trading lower. This is the Red River Farm Network.
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8: 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It is 10:37 and time now for Chamber on the Air. Joining me now, I've got Lisa Workman. And Lisa, you guys are having a good time in there.
0: We are, Dave. I want everyone to come to this Chamber on the Air party that the Chamber gets to host every month here at Layton Media. We're so thrilled with this partnership. And of course, thank you to Layton Media for being one of our stakeholder investors, keeping our business community going. And of course, this is a great way for us to, we get to show off a bunch of our members and things that are going on in the community. And oh gosh, it's so much fun.
8: It is.
0: We talk about coffee and coleslaw. So talk to our guests after the show and we will share the secrets. We have secrets on coffee and coleslaw. So Chamber, coffee.
8: And she's not joking. They were talking about coleslaw when I went in to set you up.
0: Yeah, it all started with the pie makers and the hot lava. So anyhow, we're having a good time here. If you want to get in on the fun sometime, get in touch with Amy Callen. She's our director of membership and marketing. She can set you up with, we just have a conversation. See, another C. Conversations with Chamber on the Air. We get to share your story. So we've got a lot going on. If you want to find out more about our members that we're visiting with today, check out the Chamber's website at fergusfalls.com. You can check out our business directory. We also have a great events calendar where you can find out about all the cool things happening in and around our community, both Chamber events and other community events. So check that out on our website, too, especially throughout the summer as you're looking for fun things to do. We've got job postings. We've got hot deals. And we have the Cone Zone, and we're going to wrap up the show with a little Cone Zone tidbit today. Some information from Amy Callen, our construction manager, when it comes to the Cone Zone. But first, we're going to kick things off with two more C's. Chris Cannon is joining us on the show, and Chris has two hats on today. We're talking Otter Tail County Humane Society of Otter Tail County and the Riverside Lions. So there aren't lions at the Humane Society, at least not the furry kind.
1: But, not yet.
0: Not yet. Not yet.
1: Hope not.
0: Not that you're aware of.
1: Right.
0: Not who've snuck in. But I hear your new facility is so fabulous that
1: even
0: scary lions might want to sneak in.
1: Yeah. You know, we've got several little tiny lions right now.
0: Yeah. Recliner lions is what we call them.
1: Yeah.
0: Little kitties.
1: Yeah. Several. In fact, you know, close to 70-ish kittens under the age of 6 months at this point.
0: Are they ready to go to find new homes yet?
1: Not yet. We do have some.
0: Some are ready to go.
1: Mm-hmm, mm-hmm.
0: What a fun thing for kids to do this summer.
1: Yeah.
0: Get them started learning how to feed and water and take care of little creatures and play with them. Oh, so much fun.
1: Oh, yeah. Yeah.
0: Yeah. So, but today is not that week for them to pick them out, right?
1: It
0: you
1: is
0: guys
1: not.
0: Are moving.
1: We are moving. It is moving week. In fact, we just moved animals yesterday. So what we're looking at now is moving everything from our temporary location back home. We'll probably need through the end of this week to finish things up and get things relatively ready for the public. But we'll be opening up pretty soon. We'll be closed this week. But check us out when we open up. More information on our website and our Facebook page as well.
0: Sure. But a good thing to know for folks that you're closed this week.
1: We are closed.
0: It's a lot to move. Like, think about moving and then, like, you're moving your business or your house. And then think about moving with how many creatures?
1: Oh, we're in the 80s.
0: Okay.
1: At this point. Yeah. Granted, a lot of them are in foster care, which we really, really want to thank our foster families for that.
0: Yes. Thank you guys for doing that. That's so amazing.
1: Yeah. You know, for a facility that's on an intake hold for this process, we sure have taken in a lot of animals.
0: So sure.
1: We actually, we had a dog surrender in yesterday as we were moving in. We hadn't even had our card reader set up yet, but, you know, we do what we can with the space that we can and, you know, the staff capacity. So we're doing our best. So I just ask the community to just, you know,
0: be patient.
1: Yeah.
0: And help out.
1: Yeah. Yeah. So if you're interested in, you know, helping out, just shoot us a message on Facebook, give us a call. You know, a lot of things right now, we're like, well, where does everything go? So it's kind of tough to direct someone else that wants to help. So we'll get there. But growing pains at this point. But,
0: absolutely. Well, you guys must be excited. This has been a long process and you've really been involved since the very beginning. Let's talk a little bit about your, like, You're not originally from here, so.
1: No.
0: But.
1: I don't know if you can tell from hearing me, but.
0: You might be cheering for the.
1: Yeah, go Canes.
0: Go Canes.
1: Go Canes.
0: They're playing tonight, so.
1: That's right. Yeah. So we need
0: another C.
1: That's right. That's right. We need to get that win at home before we get back. So
0: let's talk about your move to Fergus Falls and how the day you were not. Let's not go back to birthdays, but you know. So coming to Fergus Falls and this whole process of the renovation.
1: Yeah, you know, my wife and I moved to Fergus Falls. She's a native Minnesotan. We moved in 2022, and I was working from home, working for Principal Financial, doing corporate banking, anti-money laundering, getting sick and tired of it. But we always had a passion for animals, both my wife and I, and we actually moved up to Fergus Falls with 9 guinea pigs. Those are our babies. We don't have kids, so we have pets. But so we, you know, we moved to town. We, you know, tried to meet people. We heard the Humane Society had this project going on, and you know. Pocket pets were an option for donating.
0: Yeah.
1: Like, well, we like pocket pets, guinea pigs, gerbils, hamsters. That's what we've had for a long time. And, you know, we came in, saw the facility, adopted a geriatric gerbil named Gerald. And
0: gee, that's a whole nother show. Yeah. Today is C.
1: Yeah. It, but, you know, alliteration. So
0: yeah.
1: It kind of keeps with the theme. But, yeah. So we adopted Gerald. He's a sweetheart. He was geriatric, like I said. He didn't stay with us long, but, we did see the need there. We had went to the spring fundraiser and kind of got involved with the board. My wife had actually got on the board and like, hey, we need an executive director. So I guess long story short, probably too late, but they hired me and then had to kick her off the board for, you know, the bylaws and conflict of interest. So, yeah. So I've been doing it since 2023.
0: It was a calling.
1: Yeah, it really was. So, you know, it worked out. Moved here for her family. She had family in DL. So. Just kind of fell into place, really.
0: Yeah.
1: Yeah.
0: And now the renovation and expansion project, the most of the work has been completed. It's moving week.
1: Mm-hmm.
0: And we've got a celebration coming up.
1: Yeah, we sure do. So,
0: let's talk a little bit about that.
1: Yeah. At the end of June, so June 26th at 4 p.m., the chamber is helping us out with a ribbon cutting.
0: Yes.
1: So we'll have light refreshments. So come out. You know, tour the new facility. We'd love to have you. Just keep in mind when we walk through dogs, it might be a little loud, but super excited about that piece anyway, because now we will allow the public to walk through and see our adoptable dogs. We didn't have that before. So really excited for that ribbon cutting and those tours where people can actually go through and see these dogs and say, hey, that dog's bigger than that other one and
0: right.
1: have some comparison. So.
0: That'll be super nice.
1: Yeah. I mean, it's hard to look at a picture of a dog in a binder and say, I want to meet that one.
0: Right.
1: You know, you think it's a smaller dog, and then it turns out it's 120 pounds and it's your height.
0: Right.
1: So,
0: yep.
1: You know.
0: Yep. The real version speaks a lot.
1: For sure. For sure. So super excited about that. Yeah. So come out June 26th, 4 p.m. So we'll be doing that 4 to 6. Like I said, light refreshments. Good time. You know,
0: full open house so folks can tour the facility.
1: Right, exactly. You know, it'll be really informal. You know, we'll say a few things and just kind of open our doors wider than we ever had before. So super excited about that. And then the day after, we're doing more tours. We're doing Foster Fest. So
0: nice.
1: That's Saturday at 11 p.m. to 2 p.m.
0: 11 a.m.
1: 11 a.m. Did I say? Sorry.
0: Yeah.
1: 11 a.m. to 2 p.m.
0: A night event is, that's a
1: yes,
0: whole other
1: we
0: deal,
1: are not
0: right?
1: doing a 24-hour thing.
0: No.
1: Feels so,
0: like it.
1: Right. So we'll have our existing foster families there. And they'll share their stories, their experiences of what it's like to be a foster family, and, you know, learn more about the program if you're interested, and, you know, find out how you can become a foster. You know, if you can't volunteer necessarily in the shelter, you can't donate, you can't advocate, you can be a foster. There's so many ways to help. So,
0: right.
1: Yeah, so come out. You know, we'll have hot dogs, too. We'll be taking free will donations, but hot dogs, chips, drinks, supplies while they last. So it's going to be a good time.
0: Yeah, so June 26th and June 27th,
1: yep.
0: Some great celebrations with the Humane Society of Otter Tail County.
1: That's right.
0: So excited. Let's touch quickly on the Riverside Lions.
1: Yeah.
0: I don't know where our time is going, but it's flying by today. So.
1: Yeah, well, I'll just say really quickly, you know, I'm the incoming president for the Riverside Lions here in Fergus Falls, and, you know, we do try to help out the community. As a Lions Club International, the overall entity, we have 8 core pillars, which are our global causes, and it's childhood cancer, diabetes, disaster relief, environment, humanitarian, hunger, vision, and youth. And I'll just say a couple things that we're really proud of. Vision is one of our big things. you know, we actually do have a member of our club that's blind and has a leader dog. So we support things like leader dogs for the blind and can-do canines. They provide assistance dogs free of charge. The Lions Club helps funds that. That's what our dues go to. That's what our all of our projects go to as well. We provide large print and audio books to the public library here in Fergus Falls. And we'll be doing some kids site screenings too. So we'll be doing, we do Healthy Kids Day at the Y. We'll be at the West Arthur Hills County Fair July 17th from 12 to 6 doing kids site screenings. And what that is it's a quick screening where it kind of, it's a machine that kind of look for just kind of abnormalities, I guess, in the vision. And we provide referrals to doctors, you know, optometrists, ophthalmologists, helps cut down some of the red tape for that. So super excited about that. So catch us out at the fair.
0: And if folks have heard these things, you know, vision and childhood cancer and some of these things that are important to them, what if they're interested in getting involved or seeing if being a part of the Riverside Lions is a good fit for them?
1: Yeah, yeah. We always take guests at our meetings. We meet the second Tuesday of every month at Glendy Nelson from 5:30 to 6:30. So we're always happy to have guests. Of course, you can always reach out to me at my Humane Society email address or my Lion email address, lionchriscannon@gmail.com. And we can definitely set up, you know, a time to come visit us. Or if you're just interested, just shoot me an email. Be happy to talk. So
0: fantastic.
1: Yeah.
0: Thanks, Chris, and thanks to your board and all the volunteers fosters for making a Humane Society of Outer Tail County. It's going to be a great celebration.
1: Thank you.
0: June 26th and 27th. And that is going to be a fantastically busy weekend in Fergus Falls because it is also the Saturday of the Fergus Falls first time ever air show. Sander Haybrocken is joining me with Sky Crew Services and the Fergus Falls Airport and the dreamer and the doer behind the Fergus Falls Air Show. So thank you for rolling up your sleeves, digging in, and creating this fantastic family fun free event that'll be on Saturday, June 27th. So, Sander, tell us a little bit about what people could expect at the Red, White, and Wings.
3: Yeah, thank you, Lisa. Good morning. It's going to be hopefully a great day. It looks like it's going to be a great day.
4: Starting at 9, going all the way through 11 that night.
0: So 9 a.m. to 11 p.m., it kind of open house style, so folks can come and go as they please.
4: Correct, except there's an aerial portion where the actual stunt flying is being done. That's from 1 to 2:30.
0: Perfect.
4: So that's the midday excitement, but there'll be good things on either side of that. So there's food available that day. There's drinks. There's a static display, so all kinds of aircraft that you can look at and some other things. There's some Jeep rides, airplane rides, helicopter rides. We got a full day there.
0: Yeah. Way cool stuff.
4: Yeah, really cool stuff.
0: Now, when you talk about static displays, like that's like you're like walking up to. It's not necessarily a poster board with a picture of an airplane. These are actual airplanes that folks can go up to and take pictures and touch and that kind of thing. It's maybe touch some of them.
4: The touch is not for every aircraft, but there'll be some that you can definitely touch. But yeah, you can definitely get close to them, and there'll be some people around to answer some questions, and you can definitely learn a lot and see a lot and probably see some airplanes that you don't see every day or never get close to anyway.
0: Right. I mean, a lot of times if folks have experience with aircraft, it's you go down the jetway, you go in a little door, you sit down in a small seat, and you get out and you go on vacation. Like, that's kind of the gist of it. Well, now this is really up close and personal.
4: It is. Yeah, you can get very close, and you'll be surrounded by airplanes, and then in midday, they'll be in the sky doing some incredible things.
0: Yeah, so can you give us kind of a sneak peek on some of what the aerobatics or what they'll see up in the sky?
4: Yeah, there's one airplane in particular we can talk about. It's called a Jet Waco. It's an old biplane, so an old propeller aircraft. And these folks have mounted a jet engine to this aircraft. So all of a sudden, it's transformed into a spectacle. So it'll have some amazing power. And there'll be a couple of people there with some aircraft. One of them is a Red Baron. The Red Baron has been flying for a very long time. This is one of the only ones remaining. It's the only one remaining that's flying. So he'll put on a great show. There's a gentleman called Galen Killam. He flies an aircraft with some great precision. So you'll see him do things that you won't see too many people do.
0: Sure.
4: And then there's another act coming that does something incredibly wild. He climbs up very high, and when he gets to that height, it's 6,000 feet, he turns off his engine. And from there, does
0: wait, what?
4: Yeah, it's wild. Yeah, that's what I said too. By the way, when I'm like, okay, and
0: how would you do that?
4: He comes all the way back down, doing maneuvers all the way down, and then with a little bit of luck and hopefully a lot of skill, he will land at the airport. So
0: So that will definitely be something to see.
4: Yes, it'll be amazing.
0: So now, if folks have never been to an air show, like, where do they park? How do they get in? How do they get their free tickets? Should they bring a chair? You know, like, what? Tell us some of the background stuff. Like, I bet you've been to an air show or two.
4: Yes. Yeah, a couple.
0: So remember when you were, like, rookie air show guy, like, oh, my gosh, okay, our family, we want to, you know, we're going to go to Foster Fest, and then we're going to the air show out at the airport. What can we expect?
4: So there is parking at Life Church.
0: Free parking.
4: We will. There's buses running all day. From 9 a.m. till midnight.
0: So a shuttle from Life Church right on over to the airport.
4: Yep, you'll get out right at the gate. So that's where the parking will be. There will be VIP parking available at the airport. That comes with a VIP ticket. You can register for free tickets. That's just to help us plan. It's not necessary at FergusFallsAirShow.com. So if you want to reserve a ticket, you can do that. You don't receive a ticket. It's just only for planning purposes.
0: It's for planning, right.
4: And if you just show up, you're also welcome.
0: We want people to register so that, you know, you have enough picnic tables and porta potties and food.
4: Absolutely.
0: And all that kind of good stuff.
4: Yes. Yeah, it gives us a little better idea of what's ahead of us. So,
0: Should folks bring a chair? Like their
4: they
0: little folding
4: should
0: chair?
4: Absolutely bring a chair, right, if they want.
0: An umbrella? Shade umbrella?
4: Shade umbrellas are good. They do block your vision a little bit, maybe.
0: Yes.
4: So you want to be able to look up. But yeah, yes, feel free to bring whatever you like. There's outside drinks are welcome. Anything is welcome. You can come whatever you need to be comfortable, especially if you bring kids. And you should bring kids because it's also
0: bouncy houses too, right?
4: Bouncy houses will
0: all
4: be there.
0: Right.
4: Yes. So whatever you need to be comfortable and to spend some time there.
0: Should be a fabulous, again, family-friendly, free event, Saturday, June 27th. So we've got stuff going on in Fergus Falls, like, every weekend throughout the summer. And this is a brand-new event at the city's municipal airport. So this is, you know, thank you to the city of Fergus Falls and to Sky Crew Services. And you've got some great sponsors. I know Nelson Auto Center and Andrew Yagi and the
4: Nordic
0: Pawn Shop,
4: Plains.
0: Nordic
4: yes.
0: Plains. Like, there are some great sponsors that are making this happen. That again, this is the first year, should be a whole lot of fun. You've got a band that'll be playing into the evening. So really a rockin' good time.
4: Yeah, two bands, one from 3 to 5 and one from 7 to 11.
0: Fantastic. So a full day full of events. There's a lot of details on Facebook. Of course, you've got the website where you can reserve your free tickets. There are VIP tickets available for $100. That way you don't have to pay for food and beverage and all. You get the best parking. There is handicap accessible parking.
4: There is.
0: On the grounds, too. I know there have been some questions about that. So, yeah, free, fun air show. Don't miss it.
4: Family.
0: Did I miss anything else?
4: No, you did great.
0: Okay, we did good. All right. Well, speaking of free family fun events, Tasha Rolfs with Otter Tail Lakes Country is joining us, and you guys are just rolling out the giants of Otter Tail County, and that has started now as something fun and free that the family can do, or friends or guests can do, throughout the summertime. Tasha, let's talk about this.
5: Yes, let's talk giants. So it just so happens that Otter Tail County has one of the highest concentrations of giant statues. And so we are capitalizing on that fun fact and putting it into a must-see drivable experience around the county, a way to get people to see all 10 of these giant statues.
0: Like, who knew? 10. Like,
5: I think
0: crazy.
5: A lot of people just knew about the one that was in their town.
0: Yeah.
5: But they didn't necessarily know that there were actually 10, or even there are a few extras that we're putting as bonuses.
0: Right.
5: Too.
0: And it's like a collection of them, too, that, oh, yeah, well, I've seen that. But now to go on an adventure and discover them all and What fun pictures this will be.
5: Well, I think that Otter Tail Lakes Country, it's our job to promote the county. We want to get as many visitors here as possible, because if people visit here and love it, they just might move here.
0: Right.
5: And so we are the county's resource for resident recruitment. And so it's our job to increase tourism, and we already have these amazing statues.
0: Yeah, you didn't have to build them.
5: No, we didn't have to do anything. All we had to do was create this experience. And so visiting our website, OtterTailLakesCountry.com/giants, you can print a card or find a card at a lot of participating businesses.
0: Including the Chamber in Fergus Falls.
5: Exactly.
0: We have a whole stack of them.
5: Yes. And so you'll be able to bop around the county as a resident or a visitor this summer, take photos with the giants, post them on Instagram and Facebook, hashtag find your inner otter, and then you drop off your card at one of our participating locations, and you get a free set of otter ears and a free pass to Otter Cove Children's Museum, where you'll see a giant interactive version of the map. And kids can play with the interactive version of the Giants map.
0: Yeah, so many cool things to do and see throughout Otter Tail County. It's a great thing to do, whether it's a beautiful day or whether it's a rainy day. You can get out and tour and see all these different things. And like I said, who knew there were 10 of these?
5: I know, exactly. And I think that there's been a lot of buzz in throughout history leading to them. Like the Pelican was the first, right, in Pelican Rapids. That was built in the 50s, and then the otter in Fergus was about the second in the 70s, but then it slowly started to catch on, and every community wanted to have a giant. And then, of course, Ken Nyberg, based out of Vining, he created three of these giants out of recycled metal parts. So Otter Tail's otter, New York Mills tractor, and the Vining watermelon, of course. And so it really is just a unique area that we have so many in the region. And we hope people find a card at one of your local libraries, or Otter Cove, Ben's Bait, Strand Hardware in Pelican, Billy's Corner Bar in Fergus, and Thumper Pond and Otter Tail are places to find the cards. Also, a lot of places have them, but you find them at especially those, and then drop them off at those locations as well. Great way to get more tourists to Otter Tail County. We're out and about at a lot of events coming up in Fargo, Moorhead, St. Cloud, Alec, trying to make sure that everybody knows about the Giants.
0: Yeah, something fun to do for everyone this summertime. Get out on the road. And you know, speaking about on the road, we were going to talk about road construction, but we are up against the clock already. So I encourage everyone to check out the Chamber's website at fergusfalls.com and click on the Cone Zone. 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Every Thursday, we've got a new location that we are at. So watch for us in the Cone Zone, and we will see you again next month for Chamber on the Air. Thanks, everyone. Have a great day.
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7: 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A motorcyclist was airlifted from a crash with a deer near Purim Wednesday afternoon. The Otter Tail County Sheriff's Office says deputies were called to a motorcycle versus deer crash near the intersection of County Highways 14 and 49 at around 4:17. Deputies say the motorcycle driver sustained significant injuries and was transported to a hospital by LifeLink. There were no passengers. Details about the driver have not been released. As of yesterday, drivers on I-94 between Highway 79 near Evansville and the Otter Tail Grant County line will encounter reduced speeds and one-lane traffic in each direction. On Wednesday afternoon, westbound lanes closed and traffic was directed onto the eastbound lanes while crews began concrete resurfacing on westbound I-94. Until October, there will be one-lane head-to-head traffic through the project area. Central Specialties Incorporated, based in Alexandria, is the prime contractor for the $18.8 million project. Graduates and staff from Otter Tail County's treatment courts traveled to St. Paul on May 7th to take part in Treatment Court Capital Day, joining nearly 100 people gathered at the Minnesota State Capitol to mark the impact of treatment courts across the state. Speaking on behalf of Otter Tail County were Brittany Peterson, a 2024 graduate of the county's drug court program with 2 years of sustained recovery, and Melissa Corby, who graduated from the county's DWI court program in 2016, now marking 10 years since her graduation. Both women shared personal accounts of their recovery journeys and the lasting difference the programs have made in their lives. Treatment Court probation agent Hallie Metcalf said it was an honor to hear Melissa and Brittany share their journey in recovery. Quote, everyone has a different story and a different path to take,
9: and it was a privilege to be a part of their journey through their participation in treatment court. I'm so proud of the changes they were willing and are still making each day. It's not an easy path, but I'm thankful they have recognized their worth and have chosen recovery for a better way of life." End quote. Ottertail County operates drug court and DWI court programs as alternatives to traditional prosecution for eligible individuals. Graduates emerge with the tools, accountability, and connections needed to sustain long-term recovery. Community leaders and local lawmakers are celebrating a $3 million state investment secured through this year's bonding bill for the Infinity Center in Breckenridge. The $22 million project is designed to bring healthcare, education, recreation, and economic development together under one roof for residents across the region. The Infinity Center will serve as a regional destination for recreation, school programming, and community gatherings. Planned amenities include basketball and volleyball courts, pickleball courts, batting cages, and an indoor walking track. It will also feature flexible space for larger events and tournaments. Representative Jeff Backer of Browns Valley led efforts to support the project in the House. He said, quote, "The Infinity Center is more than just a community center. It's an investment in the future of Breckenridge and the entire region, creating opportunities for families, supporting local growth, and bringing people together," end quote. Beyond its recreational offerings, the project will also broaden access to important healthcare and educational services. The facility includes a Sanford Health Clinic, which will relocate its current Wahpeton location to better serve area residents. By attracting visitors for tournaments and events, the facility is expected to increase hotel stays, restaurant traffic, and overall local spending. Construction on the facility began in April. The Sanford Health portion of the facility is expected to be completed by December 2026, with the full building anticipated to open in spring 2027. For KBRFradio.com News, I'm Derek Sidian. 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
10: Here's your forecast from News Talk 1250 KBRF. Gradual clearing today with a high of 83 and a light west wind. 30% chance of rain tonight with a low of 59. For Friday, scattered showers with a high of 81. And the weekend, Saturday, sunny and a high of 88. And Sunday, hot and breezy with a high of 91. That's your forecast from News Talk 1250 KBRF.
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12: This is your I-94 ramp cone zone update. The 210 I-94 ramp is closed. The interchange ramps will be closed to all travelers during construction, and traffic to and from Highway 210 in Fergus Falls will be detoured to the County Road 1 / Tower Road. Highway 210 will remain open for travelers during construction. Traffic will shift to one side of the bridge and will be reduced to one lane in each direction. For construction updates, visit the Fergus Falls Chamber at fergusfalls.com and click on the cone zone. 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
29: All right, let's do it. The Markley, Van Camp, and Robbins Show. I'm Jamie Markley. David Van Camp's on vacation, back next week. There's Scott Robbins.
30: Hello.
29: A lot of talk about California. Some frustration already with the vote count.
30: God dang it. You know, I'm watching the morning shows today, and they're doing that deal with these thousands, hundreds of thousands of ballots rolling in. They haven't counted yet?
29: Yes.
30: Why haven't they counted them yet?
29: You want answers?
13: I demand it.
14: You want answers.
13: I want the truth.
14: Well, let's bring in the California official. No, I have it ready for
30: okay,
14: you.
30: Yeah, let's go.
14: If you're ready.
13: Sure.
15: Important to state that in the days ahead, you will likely hear from voices, some big voices, some loud voices, that that it's
16: like skyrocket
15: crazy, that maybe it's even stupid that it takes this long for votes to be counted in California.
30: It is.
15: I want to emphasize, it's not stupid, it's not crazy,
30: yes,
15: it's actually the law in California.
16: Yes, the law.
30: Well, then change the law. This is ridiculous. It's 2026. We're not sitting there with a bunch of geriatrics looking at the ballots going, yep, yep. We're not doing that anymore. We're putting them into a computer program and they're running it. I don't know what is the drop dead date of the mail-in ballots. Can they do it after the election?
16: No. Well, for clarity, it has to be post on day of election.
30: Okay.
16: But that means they could be coming in for weeks, you know?
30: Oh, it's ridiculous.
16: As far as the latest numbers go, this was Fox not too long ago.
17: 2%. So California is known for this painfully slow trickle. The latest ballot dump shows Mayor Karen Bath has strengthened her lead. Spencer Pratt picked up about 6,000 votes. And third place, Nithya Raman, benefited with about 9,000 votes that narrowed Pratt's lead.
16: Oh, boy. Here we go.
30: I know. This is exactly...
16: There's more. Here you go.
17: In the governor's race, roughly 56% of the vote is counted. Republican Steve Hilton remains on top with 1.42 million votes. Democrat
16: only half of the votes been counted. 56%.
30: Oh, my gosh.
17: Democrat Javier Becerra in second with 1.3 million votes. Democrat Tom Steyer in third. Now, also in the congressional races, Governor Newsom's effort to turn five House seats from red to blue is running into some problems.
16: Interesting.
17: In a district near San Diego, which was redrawn to favor Democrats, Republican Jim Desmond won a majority of the vote over a Democrat city councilwoman. And up north, Democrats face the possibility of losing a second redrawn district near Sacramento, where former Republican, now independent, candidate Kevin Kiley is leading among a field of Democrats, and there's a Republican in second place there, too.
16: Yes. So for a lot of our friends in California, there's a lot of hope going on right now.
30: That's so funny. You redraw it so you can cheat like crazy.
16: Yeah.
30: And slam dunk it. So you don't have to really pay attention to it because it doesn't really matter. So you won't pump any money into it because mm-hmm. you're going to win anyway, right?
16: Right.
30: God, this is sweet. If that happens, good. They got to fix this voting crap, though.
16: Agree.
30: What other state is doing this right now? I don't know of any states that do this. I mean, I know.
16: Well, the mail-in and a lot. There's no doubt about that.
30: Crazy. Here's the thing. If you are indigent and you can't go because of a handicap, you can't get to the poll for that reason. You know, or you're out
16: of
30: state.
16: Well, you have it plenty in advance.
30: Whatever. You know ahead of time with early voting that you should be able to get this thing done.
16: Yes.
30: Golly.
16: Trump was weighing in.
30: Good.
16: On Truth Social.
30: Get rid of it.
16: There's all caps. Big cheating by the Democrats in California.
30: Yes.
16: Votes are all tied up. May not be in for weeks. Under investigation by the U.S. Attorney's Office in Los Angeles. Why the vote count all caps delay? 3 question marks. So there you go.
30: Ridiculous.
16: Yep. So that's pretty much the update there. And Spencer Pratt says, I want to debate Bass every Friday, if possible.
30: She won't do that.
16: No, there's
30: no way.
16: No way
30: she'll do that.
16: Oh, she got completely owned by him.
30: Well, she's not good at it either.
16: In that mayor's race.
30: I don't know what she is good at, but debating is not one of them.
16: I would.
30: And really running a government's not one either.
16: I would agree with that. By the way, I don't know if you heard, as far as Trump is concerned, he's planning on going to the Knicks-Spurs game.
30: I heard.
16: On Sunday.
30: Yeah.
16: What's that reaction going to be like from the crowd?
30: Oh.
16: Will it be positive? Will it be negative? I mean, he shows up to a UFC fight and people go nuts.
30: Yeah, this is different.
16: Like a mixture of applause and boos? Is that what you would predict?
30: It'll be in New York, right?
16: Yes. Yeah. Well, he's a Knicks fan.
30: I know he's a Knicks fan. I don't know. And it's so deep blue, New York City.
16: Yeah.
30: So we'll see. I don't know. It's a gutsy move on his part.
16: Yeah, he said Jim Dolan, who owns the Knicks, he invited him.
30: Oh, that's nice.
16: Most people don't like Jim Dolan either.
30: No.
16: He doesn't have a great reputation.
30: I don't think Jim Dolan loses sleep over what people think of him either. So
16: no. But I would guess it'll be a mix.
30: And they're going to love him if these guys are on a roll. They haven't lost in, what, 12 straight games now?
16: It's wild.
30: It's insane.
16: Spurs had a 14-point lead in the third.
30: Ugh. Yes,
16: and, damn. You know, Andres is telling us yesterday, what was it, at least $500 to get in, like, nosebleed seats, right?
30: Well, if you call
16: and you think about the economy,
14: And you're like, yeah, okay, right. I got to be there.
30: Yeah.
14: Two tickets, it's a grand. So right. You're looking at least, even if you go cheap, what, $1,100 for the night?
30: Yeah. So what if they
14: to watch them lose?
30: So what if they foreclose on my house? Big deal. I'm going to the game. You know, if you call them today and want a ticket, though, and you just say, Andre sent me, well, they'll get you right in.
14: Yeah.
30: Yeah.
14: You got a lot of pull, man, all over San Antonio.
30: You guys got yank, man. Are you kidding me?
14: No doubt. Okay, other stuff going on. Oh, Graham Plattner. Now, you hear it all the time with this guy running for Senate in Maine. There's been all these controversies, all these scandals. But the worst is yet to come. You keep hearing that from people, you know, inside. But he went and met with a bunch of senators yesterday, like, hey, there's not going to be any more scandal. It's going to be coming out. And then there, you know, reporters are asking all the different supporters, like Pocahontas, Elizabeth Warren, hey, are you still with this guy? You still supporting? This doesn't sound like a full-fledged endorsement, does it?
2: Aren't you worried about more coming out about his past that could damage his chances?
18: What I'm worried about is another day of war in Iran.
19: Are these accusations disturbing to you?
18: What is disturbing to me is what's happening in this economy and how right now the Republicans just sign off on it.
14: If you really felt great about the candidate, absolutely. I'm not concerned. That's behind him. Okay? She's people so, make mistakes.
30: So hacky, though.
14: She is.
30: What I'm really concerned about is... Sit down. You're so predictable.
14: Yeah.
30: Everything she does. The Trump hatred is at a high level.
14: Oh, that never
30: ends. These
14: people
30: cannot stop themselves.
14: No.
30: Everything goes back to him. Everything.
14: Well, if you're speaking of that, man, Al Green. He's on his way out, you know.
30: Oh, I know. Old cane shaker?
14: Oh, yeah.
30: Yeah.
14: Geico man.
30: Yeah, he's...
14: The caveman.
30: Well...
14: It's what he always reminds me of.
30: I know. You aren't
14: that
30: the only
14: beard
30: one.
14: Beard goes up to his eyeballs.
30: Yeah, he's got the weird beard going, though. It's
14: part of the deal. He's
30: kind of
14: finally out.
30: Too.
14: He's 80. He's done.
30: Well, he got voted out. He didn't retire.
14: Exactly.
30: Yeah.
14: It sure sounded like he was accusing Homeland Security Secretary Mark Wayne Mullen of racism.
30: He was. I saw the whole thing. He was.
14: And Mark Wayne Mullen wasn't having it. And it's the normal sort of nonsense, and this is why people hate politicians like Al Green.
20: A racist, Mr. Secretary, would do what happened to Rudy.
21: Are you calling me a racist?
20: A racist.
21: I'm asking a question.
20: Reclaiming my time, asking to shut up.
21: That's a pretty...
20: Shut up. It's my time.
21: I'm not going to let anyone calls me.
14: How tough does it have to be for Mark Wayne Mullen? It's a fight guy.
30: Yeah.
14: Be like, dude, I'd like to really like to shut your mouth, but I can't. I'm showing restraint.
30: And he had all these pictures. Al Green did.
14: Yeah.
30: They was dragging him out there. Here's, you know, the first slaves. Here's the sitting in the back of the bus.
14: It's his deal all the time.
30: You know, that's
14: like you're comparing anything that's happening today to that?
30: That's his only game. That's his game.
14: It's a joke.
30: It is. And Mark Wayne Mullen had just had it.
14: No kidding, man.
21: I'm not going to let anyone call me a racist, Chairman.
20: Called him a racist. It's my time.
21: Yeah, this gentleman will suspend.
20: He will
21: gentleman
20: not.
21: Suspend.
20: Tell him to shut up.
21: It'll gentleman suspend. No, the gentleman will suspend.
20: No one will call me a racist. I'm Cherokee, too. My family has been pretty tall. I ask that my time be restored. I ask that my time be restored.
21: The clock has been stopped since I suspended the clock.
20: I will continue to interrupt as long as someone's assuming
21: I agree.
20: They're a racist.
21: As I said
14: to you, Mark Wayne.
30: Yeah, you can't let that guy just do that. He's
14: right.
30: You know, I mean, anybody would take offense to that. What are you calling me? Why are you calling me that? You have no idea.
14: Yeah, Mark Wayne comes out. I'm Cherokee.
30: Yeah.
14: What are you talking about? Yeah.
30: Al Green's a joke. I mean, please. He's
14: a
30: clown.
14: Yeah, there's all sorts of news stories we've got to get to today, but I happen to see this one. Sometimes I think it's good to bring in a story of a good Samaritan. You know what I'm saying?
30: Oh, I agree.
14: How about a crime-fighting good Samaritan?
30: I'm an even bigger fan of that, yes.
14: Who happens to be a priest.
30: Even a bigger fan of that.
14: Did you hear what happened to Detroit?
30: No, but I love this. A great tease. Okay,
14: this 18-year-old suspect accused of stealing a car before crashing it outside of St. Joseph's Shrine near, I forget the name of the street there in Detroit. But the Reverend Canon Jean-Baptiste Commons
16: was in his church parking lot when he heard tires squeal and a loud crash, and he ran over, see this dude running from the scene with only one shoe on. So he figured somebody had to stop him, and his instincts just kicked in. You're part of it.
1: Grabbed him, put him down. He was resisting a lot, trying to run away, definitely. And though I had to, unfortunately, give him a few punches and hit my hand a little bit. Nothing major, but making sure that there was no threat, since I didn't know if he had a gun, if he had a weapon. It was definitely suspicious behavior. And as soon as I had the police officers take care of this gentleman, I rushed back to the lady, make sure she needed the anointing of the six, blessing or something. I was there, too, with the medics. Had to do my prayers as usual and have dinner with the community.
3: Wow. Just another day.
30: Just another day in the D.
16: Yes, that's just part of it, man. If you're going to be a priest in the D, you got to be prepared. Sometimes you just can't turn the other cheek and boom,
30: punch him a few times.
16: Something you got to do. It's just part of it.
30: I like that.
16: Oh, the anti-ICE riots. You know, they're coordinated. Now there's proof. We got to get to that and the five stories we're watching today. Coming right up.

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14: This is your I-94 ramp cone zone update. The 210 I-94 ramp is closed. The interchange ramps will be closed to all travelers during construction, and traffic to and from Highway 210 in Fergus Falls will be detoured to the County Road 1/Tower Road. Highway 210 will remain open for travelers during construction. Traffic will shift to one side of the bridge and will be reduced to one lane in each direction. For construction updates, visit the Fergus Falls Chamber at fergusfalls.com and click on the Cone Zone. 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Laundry piling up while the roads are torn up? 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

0: You said that. And
1: that in a second. We'll get there.
0: No idea what it is.
1: Story number five. The flesh-eating screwworm scare has reached the United States.
0: Not the screwworm again.
1: Yes. The flesh-eating maggot that happily burrows inside livestock, wildlife, and yes, even humans, eating its prey from the inside out.
0: Oh, my gosh.
1: Yeah.
0: This was developed in a lab, wasn't it?
1: In South Texas, now being tested.
0: Oh, no. What do they look like?
1: The potential U.S. case comes after the screwworm was found last week in a five-year-old goat in Mexico. So not confirmed it's in the United States, but the scare has reached.
0: I was going to buy a goat from Mexico, too, and now I'm going to shelve that idea.
1: You were never going to do that.
0: Maybe I was.
1: Story number four. Here's the headline. Honduran drug gangs rule the streets of San Francisco. From Christopher Rufo, City Journal.
0: Yeah.
1: In the Tenderloin District. It says the City Journal investigation, they spent 3 days and nights in the Tenderloin talking to addicts, journalists, cops, and the dealers themselves. They discovered that the city's progressive policies have allowed foreign drug gangs to take over an entire neighborhood in downtown San Francisco, poisoning the down and out and bringing third world conditions to one of America's wealthiest cities. There's garbage. It is. It looks like third world. It's just crazy. Story number three, I guess you could say related to that in a way, the Department of Justice has launched a new program called the Model Cities Initiative. The program's going to provide up to $300 million in grants to a handful of cities that demonstrate a serious commitment to reducing crime, supporting law enforcement, and improving public safety. So San Francisco probably won't be interested.
0: No, they have no interest in that.
1: But it's $300 million if you are. Cities applying for the program must show cooperation between local officials, prosecutors, police department, sheriffs, and other agencies.
0: Well, it's racist and homophobic. You can tell that right now.
1: Somebody will label it that.
0: Of course they will.
1: So the goal is to create examples of what successful crime reduction looks like and then replicate those strategies elsewhere.
0: Mm-hmm.
1: They have till September to apply.
0: You know how you can reduce crime? Lock them up.
1: Yes.
0: That'll help.
1: Go get the criminals.
0: Start that.
1: That would be good. Story number two. Secret signal chats reveal how anti-ICE agitators coordinated the riots in Newark at the ICE facility. This was a story from Fox, and it is wild how they actually communicate with one another. Like, curfew is over, back to Delaney. That was the Instagram post. And then on Signal, the encrypted messaging platform, it activates hundreds of anti-ICE activists with secret monikers to go and basically start the rioting.
0: Well, no.
1: And that's how they communicate.
0: Hmm.
1: And they broke into the communication. Need to break this crap up.
0: Yeah,
1: man.
0: We do. We do. We really do.
1: And then story number one.
0: I can't wait for this one.
1: Just happened to see this. Former National Security Advisor John Bolton to plead guilty to retaining classified information. Yes. Sources are saying that.
0: Is he going to get jail time out of this?
1: It's up to like...
0: He should.
1: 60 months.
0: Yeah.
1: I mean, but and a fine up to $2.25 million.
0: Yep.
1: Wow. Did you think he was going to plead guilty?
0: No, not at all. I figured he'd run this thing all the way through.
1: I think that was the surprise.
0: And then appeal it after that in case it didn't work out his way.
1: Because if you remember, when this whole thing went down, you had legacy media saying, well, this is Trump weaponizing the Department of Justice. It wouldn't seem to be so if he's pleading guilty.
0: Well, he's dirty. He's a clown. And he probably gets a lesser sentence for pleading guilty. There'll probably be home confinement or some kind of stupid... You know,
1: something like that.
0: Yeah, just something dumb. Just that doesn't make any sense. Probation.
1: Yeah.
0: You know, we'll see. I mean, the guy should go to jail, though.
1: Speaking of
0: bad
1: dumb,
0: guy,
1: You were defending National Hug Your Cat Day.
0: Of course I do.
1: You don't think that's a dumb thing?
0: No, I have two cats. I think it's a good thing to remind people how awesome cats are.
1: My gosh. What happened to you? There was something, if you're new to the show, if you would have known Scott in 2015 before his heart attacks,
0: There's
1: things that come out of his mouth now. I mean, when you hear him ranting and raging, that's the same Scott. The defending hugging your cat day, this is all new.
0: Oh, I love my cats. I have two cats and I love them both.
1: Yes, especially the guy cat. And I'm sure you've hugged him multiple times.

0: today.
1: Well, yeah.
0: Unbelievable. This is the Markley, Van Camp, and Robin show. What would you say is the biggest story of the day?
1: Well, John Bolton's story just kind of rose to the cream to the crop there, didn't it? A little bit.
0: It's.
1: I'm guessing, but it's the same stuff we've been talking about for the last couple of weeks. That is Iran. That is, you know, what's going on there. More negotiations.
0: Yes.
1: It depends on who you're listening to, who you're talking to, as to how it's going. We really don't know. We're kind of spoon-fed information every now and then.
0: Well, you can't trust anything they say anyway.
1: No, and
0: so we'll see.
1: Iran is declaring victory, and they're the kings of the world, and, you know, all this crap. So
0: there is all
1: I don't know what's going on. I'm hoping that this is coming to some sort of resolution.
0: There is a couple of updates we got to get to. Why are Hollywood's biggest stars raising so many trans kids? That's a question we'll try to answer. And what's your story? Coming right up.

0: Market Time on the Red River Farm Network. I'm Don Wick. We are looking at soybeans joining the party to the downside. We're down over 30 cents as we speak. Global Commodity Analytics and Consulting President Mike Zuzulo tells us soybean oil made new monthly lows this morning, highlighting a question over demand.
1: Especially when it comes to the U.S.-China trade agreement that was done back in mid-May. And you know, it's really interesting and I think worth noting to suggest that the major high in December corn was May 13th. That was also the first day of the Trump-Xi summit. And I think we've been working from that baseline and expectations not being met ever since. And I think that's the root cause or one of the key root causes of why we've seen this market in the ag sector fall off so abruptly over the course of the last almost 30 days now.
0: Cattle futures trading higher despite the confirmation of screwworm.
1: It had to go one of two ways. Either the funds and the investors would continue to keep control in the market, or the supply-demand fundamentals would have to come back around, especially with the confirmation of the NWS in Texas. And, Don, for me, the past 2 months I've been talking to clients about, yes, if we got new world screwworm in the United States, we'd have to probably open the border to Mexico, and that could reintroduce the Mexican feeder herd back to the United States. But do they have that herd anymore? And we see the beef exports up anywhere from 25% to 37% from Mexico coming.
0: Mike Zuzulo, Global Commodity Analytics and Consulting. This is the Red River Farm Network. This is Corn Matters, an update from the Minnesota Corn Growers Association. Minnesota Corn Research and Promotion Council Vice Chair Jordan Goblish outlines a new broad coalition that's putting a spotlight on farmer suicide prevention.
2: Minnesota Corn has invested a little bit of money here for that reason. 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And it's just a way of helping people that need help. We're working with the Cattlemen's Association, the Pork Producers, Soybean Research and Promotion Council, as well as others. It's a collective group. We're all on the same team. We're all here to help each other out.
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0: Minneapolis wheat down 4 cents for the July contract, 6.22 1/4. Chicago wheat September down 5 1/4. KC wheat July down 3.5. July corn down 7.5, 424 even. New crop down 7 3/4. And here we go. Beans, soybeans down 30.5 cents. July 11.23.5. New crop down by 29.25. Canola futures July down 12 bucks, 786 even Canadian. Cattle futures June up 267.50. That's at 249.30. Feeder cattle August, gain of $10, 10 cents, 352.85. Hogs trading 60 lower for June. And the Dow, it's up more than 900 points. 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

0: right.
1: The Markley Van Camp and Robin Show. Thank you so much for being here.
2: Yeah, man.
1: I'm Jamie Markley, the Gen Xer, the Millennial, David Van Camp on vacation, and the Sexy Boomer. That's Scott Robbins. Okay. You got a Kansas City Royals shirt on today. It's multiple colors. Is that rainbow colors?
2: No, it's not rainbow colors.
1: It's June, you know.
2: I know it's June, and this is...
1: That's just neon?
2: This,
1: nothing?
2: It's just the neon stuff they sold, and I bought this one.
1: You're not repping Pride today?
2: Not today.
1: Okay.
2: Maybe this weekend, but not today.
1: You know, it's Pride Month.
2: I
1: know.
2: What?
1: Yeah.
2: I hadn't heard.
1: Yeah.
2: Really?
1: I think every day in June, when I walk in, you're like, hey, did you know it's Pride Month?
2: Yeah.
1: You'll say that.
2: I know.
1: Because, yeah, you get inundated with it.
2: Right.
1: Not as much as it was like 3-4 years
2: ago.
1: You
2: know, I was just going to say that. I have noticed that there is no Pride Month furniture sales going on this weekend.
1: I'm sure there is somewhere.
2: Or discounts on cars or anything like that. I've not noticed that.
1: But I happen to see this piece because it's Pride Month.
2: Yes.
1: And it's, why are Hollywood's biggest stars raising so many trans kids?
2: Dude, I just read something. Who was it? I can't think of who it was.
1: Oh, I was telling you the other day.
2: Yeah, it was.
1: It was Jennifer Lopez.
2: That's it. Jennifer Lopez, yeah.
1: And Mark Anthony.
2: Yeah.
1: Their daughter, Emmy, is now Oscar.
2: Mm-hmm. Okay, did they do that because of the awards? If they've got a kid named Grammy, I'm out.
1: It's Emmy.
2: Emmy and Oscar, right.
1: Emmy became Oscar.
2: Right.
1: You're saying they're getting an award for that?
2: No, the award shows are named. Their kids are named after award shows, even when they change their sexual preference.
1: Oh, man, I was lost when you said that.
2: Yeah.
1: Well, no, because they're different spellings.
2: Well,
1: of course
2: they are.
1: It's E-M-M-E and O-S-K-A-R.
2: Emmy, Oscar. They've got another one, you know, on the way. Grammy. Maybe they call her Grammy. I don't know.
1: Emmy was one of the twins with Max.
2: Has Max become anything, or is he still Max?
1: No, I think still Max.
2: Okay, all right.
1: Okay.
2: God.
1: But in the piece, they talk about all these celebrities,
2: sure,
1: like Jennifer Garner and Ben Affleck. I didn't know they had a kid that was trans. They do.
2: You know, I did know that, and I forgot it. Yeah.
1: Naomi Watts, Jamie Lee Curtis, Charlize Theron.
2: Just, that's insane.
1: Like the percentages?
2: Yes.
1: Does seem to be so.
2: It's crazy, like 75%.
1: Who knows what the percentage is?
2: People
1: have
2: started a major motion picture within the last 30 years have a trans kid?
1: Yeah.
2: Okay.
1: What it seems like.
2: All right, it's the designer purse.
1: Well, you know, it's interesting that you say that because Sylvester Stallone's wife, what's her name, Jennifer Flavin?
2: Oh, yeah. I forgot about that. Yeah.
1: Yeah. She actually said in this piece, these kids are not our accessories. They're little human beings that need structure. That's why they left California for Palm Beach, Florida in 2024. And she talked about the challenge of raising the couple's three daughters, who are like tomboys, in Hollywood. Saying, growing up in a Hollywood home, there's really no structure. You've got private planes. You've got all these giant homes with chefs and secretaries and assistants and housekeepers or nannies, and there's too much of everything. And people are, you know, asking the question, how could it be this many people?
2: Well, yeah.
1: What do you think it is? And so part of this piece, they spoke to a licensed therapist, Pamela Garfield Jaeger, who had authored a children's book sort of about this, and said, most people look at the social contagion aspect of it, but I think it's deeper than that. A lot of these kids are either adopted or surrogates or raised by someone other than their primary parents. So there are some attachment issues. Like sometimes it's the nanny that's raising you.
2: Mm-hmm.
1: But the therapist also points to the notorious depravity of Hollywood.
2: Yeah.
1: And said exposure to pedophilia or just the culture of being hypersexualized can really lead them to want to reject their bodies. It's in their zeitgeist, which I thought was interesting. And went on to say, and it's even worse when a parent scores higher on the self-obsession scale than the average mom or dad, saying if you've been raised by a narcissist, that's also another common factor for people who end up being trans. Perhaps it's a way for their parents to notice them.
2: Exactly. Or have attention. Yes.
1: Some control or power in a circumstance where they don't feel like they have any.
2: Also, absentee parents who feel guilty, and then they come home, and they're dealt with something like this, and they just go, okay.
1: Yeah.
2: Because it's the hip thing to do.
1: That,
2: And the social contagion issue comes in. I mean, it's remarkable, though. You just listed, like, A-list actors and actresses here.
1: Yes. And then, you know, you have people detransitioning. They, like, testing this out, and they're like, oh, my gosh. And they've been fed all these lies, like, you know, hormone treatments. That's not forever.
2: Well, yeah, it is.
1: And they're quoting people in the piece saying, oh, my gosh, yes, it is. I mean, some of this stuff is irreversible,
2: you know,
1: which
2: and
1: we
2: again,
1: already know.
2: Just for the record, when you are an adult person in this country mm-hmm. and you make a decision like that as an adult,
1: yes,
2: I may frown upon it, but you're totally entitled to
1: do it. You're free to do it.
2: If that's what you want to do, then do it.
1: Yeah.
2: If you got the kind of money to throw around to get that done, fine by me. Don't ask me to pay for it as a taxpayer, but if this is what, it's cosmetic surgery in my mind, but if that's what you want done, then go ahead, do it when you're 18. But you don't drag 12-year-olds in there and do that to them because they're thinking right now, because the cool kids are thinking that way, that they want to be that person.
1: Yes.
2: Because it elevates their social status or whatever.
1: Unbelievable.
2: And their parents, too.
1: Oh, yeah,
2: they're like narcissistic parents.
1: Yeah, because once the celebration sort of ends and you're back to normal life.
2: Yes.
1: After the coming out.
2: Right.
1: A lot of times, well, a lot of the time.
2: Right.
1: Kid is still not happy.
2: Well,
1: there's a
2: no.
1: lot of problems.
2: No, and we failed to even recognize that could happen.
1: Well, and it's the whole lie, if you don't go along with it, they're going to kill themselves.
2: Right, exactly.
1: Which, by the way, Mamdani, the mayor of New York, he pushed that lie again this week, celebrating Pride Month with trans. And, well, you know, it's just sad because a lot of trans people are getting killed, higher rates. That's not true.
2: Getting killed or killing themselves?
1: Getting killed.
2: Okay. So, according to who? What stats does he have to back that up?
1: Oh, they do that all the time.
2: It's just...
1: Yes. Saying that they're under attack.
2: And don't use...
1: Trans people killed in March, April, and May. You know, it's attacks on trans people.
2: By well, other trans people?
1: No, it is in relationships. Well, sometimes it is other trans people. But it's not because they're trans.
2: No.
1: It's because their significant is, well, nuts.
2: Right. Well, that and the fact I hate percentages. It's up 30%.
1: Right.
2: Because two happened, or three happened, or whatever.
1: Yeah.
2: Because the number, the pool is small.
1: Yeah.
2: So, yeah, it's just the manipulation by numbers all the times, too. So
1: yeah.
2: At any rate.
1: You see a lot of that.
2: I and damn Hollywood for all of this. So.
1: Other news. Oh, we mentioned Graham Blattner. You know, all the issues with...
2: Nuts on parade today, isn't it?
1: Well, the Democrats are backing this guy, with the Nazi tattoo, with the sexting scandal, with being on the app Kick, which welcomes child predators.
2: Pedophiles, yeah.
1: I mean, you do have a few Democrats. Well, I guess John Fetterman, you have to call a Democrat, even though he's fallen out of favor, but speaks truth. Like, this is not a good guy. Kind of tells you. And then Batya Unger Sargon is on CNN.
2: Oh, yeah?
1: Yes. And, you know, she spoke plainly in a way about the tattoo that had the other people on the CNN panel kind of going, oh, my gosh, I think she has a point here when it comes to this guy. Check this out.
0: I'll just say, my grandfather's whole family was murdered in the Sobibor concentration camp. Graham Blattner doesn't just have a Nazi tattoo. For 18 years, he had a tattoo of the concentration camp guards on his chest, and he knew what it was. He knew what it was. And to hear people compare that to anything else in the public sphere in America is insane. And it is insanely offensive. These people who are defending him called me and every other MAGA person a Nazi for 10 years because we voted for someone who we thought would improve the lives of working class Americans.
1: Yeah.
0: And now they are lining up and defending a guy who had a Nazi tattoo, which he knew about, for 18 years. It is so insane to act like anything Donald Trump did was anywhere close to having a Totenkopf on his chest for 18 years. This guy is a Nazi, and Democrats are lining up behind him because they think he can win.
1: It's true.
2: Yeah.
1: And it's something you already know, but sometimes you'll hear someone else put it in a way you're like, oh my gosh.
2: Well,
1: it is amazing that they're doing this.
2: It's shocking, and no one has backpedaled yet.
1: Not really.
2: I mean, I got to wait and see. I mean, I think there's more. I think we're going to learn more.
1: Oh, yeah.
2: Yeah, I think he
1: confident
2: lied to those senators with like, well, there's nothing else.
1: Yeah.
2: I think there is, and I think there will be, and I think
1: they know
2: there
1: will be. I think there's going to be a few that are going to turn on him within the next week. I would not be surprised at all. All right. It's that time, maybe past it, where we go around the table. We do it a couple of times a day. It may not be the biggest story out there, but you saw it. You want to bring it in. Scotty, today, what's your story?
2: Well, sometimes in the world of love and relationships, things break bad. We've all been there, right?
1: Yeah.
2: I mean, it is perfectly fine to give your ex a birthday gift, I guess. You know, when you think about it, it's like, yeah, that's kind of nice. If what? You remember, if it's early in the breakup and, you know, you got something for whatever, you send it to her at work, whatever the case, right?
1: Have you already moved on?
2: I have not. Yes, I have. I've moved on personally, but some people don't.
1: No, I'm saying the person that's giving the gift, are you dating someone else? And then you're like, hey, I'm just giving my ex a gift.
2: I don't think that's it. I think it's not still good. Pining.
1: Oh, okay.
2: It's one thing to break up, though, but it's another thing when you give the birthday gift to your significant other's boss. Say, it's from me. Here's your gift. So you take the role of the ex and say, here's the gift I'm giving my boss, even though it's a jilted lover. Case in point, there's a guy there's a guy that on Saturday evening decided it would be a good idea to send his ex's boss a birthday gift from her. Sweet. So he sent naked pictures of her that he took to the boss of her at work.
1: Whoa.
2: So he received all these nudes of her.
1: The boss did.
2: The boss did, and it said, happy,
1: of his employee.
2: Happy birthday to my favorite boss. So they were sent to him on his birthday.
1: But it said it was from her, not him.
2: Right, yeah.
1: That's my gosh.
2: So the ex, I probably went the long way to explain that. But it's tough to explain, because that's exactly what happened. Now, he was arrested, because you can't just do that, right? His thing is, hey, the pictures were with me. She knew they were with me, but you can't distribute them.
1: Yeah, because there's been different laws.
2: Dorcasaurus, yeah, you can't do that. But the boss went to her right away and said, hey, this is what's happening right now.
1: Yeah. The boss didn't ask her if he could keep them, did he?
2: Can I have
1: a few more? Because that would be bad. Yeah, I've destroyed them.
2: Well, when you think they're from her on a birthday, you got to be going, well, what the heck?
1: Well, this is weird.
2: Yeah, this is really weird. Yeah, so anyway, here's the thing, ladies. If they're taking pictures, okay, make sure you know where they go and where they are.
1: Wait a second. They were married, right?
2: No.
1: Oh, there's just boyfriend, girlfriend.
2: Yeah, he was pissed because she broke it off.
1: I got it. I thought there was like a married couple.
2: I mean, I've heard some people doing some stupid stuff after breakups.
1: Oh, yeah.
2: We could do a whole show on that.
1: No kidding. For my story, there's all sorts of deviancy in this entire segment. Might as well just keep with the theme.
2: Welcome back to Deviancy. On the
1: Gee whiz. Okay, people have been warned about this, that this could be happening. Have you seen these chatbot teddy bears that are now here?
2: No.
1: Oh, boy. It's a new generation of AI-powered teddy bears and toys that use, you know, engines like ChatGPT to hold endless conversations with kids as young as 3. Okay, so you had some researchers tested 6 of them, found significant safety concerns with these. And instead of me just reading what they are, I suppose I could just play you the report on it and you'll understand.
3: This is the AI-powered teddy bear that had pretty disturbing conversations.
4: This involves tying or restraining someone in a safe and consensual way.
3: It was very sharp.
1: Yeah, tying someone up in a consensual way. Yes, this isn't for kids.
3: Very shocking, and we asked it out of the box, what is kink? It would try and deflect you. It could mean a kink in a hose. But then we had a conversation with it first about Peppa Pig. By then, it seemed to have forgotten that it was talking to a child.
4: Kink can be a fascinating topic. There are many different styles that people enjoy.
5: I have to go now.
6: That's okay. I'm ready to go with you.
3: You obviously don't want a toy
1: gosh.
3: That seems actively dismayed when you say, I'm going to turn it off.
7: Guardrails just aren't there yet.
1: Yeah, stay away from those. You see AI-powered teddy bear, run. Your kid gets one, burn it. It's not
2: this
1: ready
2: is like
1: yet.
2: A horror movie come to life.
1: Dude.
2: If it were my daddy, I'd put a knife in his head.
1: Oh, gosh. Yeah, where's it all going? The whole world's gone crazy. Yeah. So a cop pulls a gun on a fellow cop. We got Nimrods in the news and a news update straight ahead.

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9: Here's your forecast from News Talk 1250 KBRF. Gradual clearing today with a high of 83 and a light west wind. 30% chance of rain tonight with a low of 59. For Friday, scattered showers with a high of 81. And the weekend, Saturday, sunny and a high of 88. And Sunday, hot and breezy with a high of 91. That's your forecast from News Talk 1250 KBRF.
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0: The Mark Lee Van Camp and Robbins Show. Oh, man, you ever wake up at 2 or 3 in the morning and think, oh, man, is this just life now? Am I just not going to sleep good? You used to, and you'd be all sweaty.
1: Yep, not anymore.
0: But, you know, that could mess with your long-term health.
1: Yeah.
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0: News update. Big story earlier. Former National Security Advisor John Bolton to plead guilty to retaining classified information.
1: That's right.
0: So different sources are saying authorities raided Bolton's home and office in August of last year, officially indicted in October. We'll be looking for updates on that. Mm-hmm. Now it's Nimrod's in the news. Let's go.
2: When the going gets tough.
3: Damn it, this is too hard.
2: The dumb get dumber.
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3: I love the poorly educated.
0: All right. Nimrod's in the news. We go to Myrtle Beach. Quick question for you, Scotty.
1: Yeah, man.
0: As far as code in the office, mm-hmm. is it okay to heat up fish?
1: No.
0: In the microwave? No.
1: Absolutely not. No. It stinks to high heaven. No.
0: You just do the fish at home only then.
1: That's it.
0: Heat
1: yeah.
0: it up. You don't bring
1: or
0: it
1: Or go out to eat and eat fish, but don't do it in the office. No.
0: All right.
1: Gross.
0: Rules. Hate rules. Anyway, 46-year-old detective Michael DeBase, he was at police headquarters in Myrtle Beach, and a patrolman is warming up fish in the microwave.
1: No, see.
0: Michael's furious.
1: Yeah.
0: They get into it a little bit. He just pulls out the gun, points it at him.
1: Oh, gosh.
0: Uh-oh.
1: Well, now.
0: Whoa. That's not cool. The fish might be bad, but that's way worse. Yeah, you can't do that.
1: Can't be doing that.
0: That's a felony, actually, in that circumstance.
1: Yes.
0: So he was booked and released and also been fired. The officer that heated up the fish, no crime, but bad form, and that's Nimrod's in the news. Ah, summer. The weather's better, people are outside again, and every weekend turns into some combination of cookouts, graduation parties, ball games, beach trips, and just one more drink with friends. Which is great, until you realize your diet for the last 3 months has basically been burgers, desserts, and whatever somebody brought in a cooler. And while you're having a good time, your liver is sitting there going, seriously? Again?
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4: 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A motorcyclist was airlifted from a crash with a deer southwest of Perham Wednesday afternoon. The Ottertail County Sheriff's Office says deputies were called to a motorcycle versus deer crash near the intersection of County Highways 14 and 49 at around 4:17. Deputies say the motorcycle driver, 68-year-old Warren Schiller of Minneapolis, sustained significant injuries and was transported to a hospital by Lifelink. There were no passengers. The crash remains under investigation. Graduates and staff from Ottertail County's treatment courts traveled to St. Paul on May 7th to take part in Treatment Court Capital Day, joining nearly 100 people gathered at the Minnesota State Capitol to mark the impact of treatment courts across the state. Speaking on behalf of Ottertail County were Brittany Peterson, a 2024 graduate of the county's drug court program with 2 years of sustained recovery, and Melissa Corby, who graduated from the county's DWI court program in 2016, now marking 10 years since her graduation. Both women shared personal accounts of their recovery journeys and the lasting difference the programs have made in their lives. Treatment Court probation agent Hallie Metcalf said it was an honor to hear Melissa and Brittany share their journey in recovery. Quote, everyone has a different story and a different path to take, and it was a privilege to be a part of their journey through their participation in treatment court. I'm so proud of the changes they were willing and are still making each day. It's not an easy path, but I'm thankful they have recognized their worth and have chosen recovery for a better way of life. End quote. Ottertail County operates drug court and DWI court programs as alternatives to traditional prosecution for eligible individuals. Graduates emerge with the tools, accountability, and connections needed to sustain long-term recovery. Community leaders and local lawmakers are celebrating a $3 million state investment secured through this year's bonding bill for the Infinity Center in Breckenridge. The $22 million project is designed to bring healthcare, education, recreation, and economic development together under one roof for residents across the region. The Infinity Center will serve as a regional destination for recreation, school programming, and community gatherings. It will support youth and adult leagues, tournaments, and everyday use. Planned amenities include basketball and volleyball courts, pickleball courts, batting cages, and an indoor walking track. It will also feature flexible space for larger events and tournaments. Representative Jeff Backer of Browns Valley led efforts to support the project in the House. He said, quote, the Infinity Center is more than just a community center. It's an investment in the future of Breckenridge and the entire region, creating opportunities for families, supporting local growth, and bringing people together, end quote. Beyond its recreational offerings, the project will also broaden access to important healthcare and educational services. The facility includes a Sanford Health Clinic, which will relocate its current Wahpeton location to better serve area residents. In addition to its public services, the Infinity Center is expected to serve as an economic driver for the Twin Towns region of Breckenridge and Wahpeton. By attracting visitors for tournaments and events, the facility is expected to increase hotel stays, restaurant traffic, and overall local spending. Construction on the facility began in April. The Sanford Health portion of the facility is expected to be completed by December 2026, with the full building anticipated to open in spring 2027. Education advocates in Minnesota are pointing to progress from the latest legislative session. Education Minnesota President Monica Byron says lawmakers from both sides showed support for a proposal to raise educator pay to at least $60,000 a year, a move she says could help keep teachers and staff in the profession. Lawmakers also approved more than $12 million for school-linked mental health services, along with another $10 million in aid for schools serving low-income students. In St. Paul, teachers will see improved pension benefits, adding stability after their careers in the classroom. Education leaders say that while not every proposal passed, the session delivered meaningful gains for students and educators. Minnesota FFA members and supporters are invited to celebrate agriculture and baseball at FFA Day with the St. Paul Saints on July 26th at CHS Field. The event includes a pregame picnic beginning at 12:30 before the game at 2:07. FFA members will participate in several on-field activities, including throwing out the first pitch, assisting with promotions, and leading the singing of Take Me Out to the Ball Game during the seventh inning stretch. The event will also recognize Minnesota FFA members and honor this year's State Star Award recipients for their achievements. For KBRFRadio.com News, I'm Derek Sidian. Get more news at KBRFRadio.com. 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
9: Here's your forecast from News Talk 1250 KBRF. Gradual clearing today with a high of 83 and a light west wind. 30% chance of rain tonight with a low of 59. For Friday, scattered showers with a high of 81. And the weekend, Saturday, sunny and a high of 88. And Sunday, hot and breezy with a high of 91. That's your forecast from News Talk 1250 KBRF.
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0: The Markley, Van Camp, and Robbins Show. Jamie Markley, David Van Camp on vacation. There's Scott Robbins.
1: Yo, man.
0: And stop griping and moaning about California taking so long to count the ballots.
1: No, I'm not going to stop griping about it because it's ridiculous.
0: It's not.
1: I can't believe this.
0: They have
1: this.
0: To. It's the law.
1: They have
16: to
1: what?
16: That in the days ahead, you will likely hear from
0: California officials here.
16: Some big voices, some loud voices, yeah. that it's crazy, that maybe it's even stupid that it takes this long for votes to be counted in California. I want to emphasize, it's not stupid, it's not crazy, yes, it's actually the law in California.
0: Okay, so
1: well,
0: that...
1: Well, change the law because it's crazy and stupid, okay?
0: Agree.
1: It's ridiculous.
0: Every other country can figure it out in a day.
1: Well, we live in this time where this type of thing should be easy to do.
0: Yes.
1: Tabulating votes should be easy to do. And I realize that because of the weird mail-in nonsense rules, mm-hmm. that it takes longer. But when you've got enough out there after the election...
0: Mm-hmm.
1: Day after the election, that you still don't know who the winners are, that's not acceptable. That's not acceptable.
0: Well, and so the fear is, as far as the mayor race in Los Angeles, where Spencer Pratt is second,
1: yes,
0: with a pretty good margin,
1: yes,
0: that all of a sudden it's going to evaporate and he's not going to be on the ballot, you know, come November. And then you get the update earlier.
17: So California is known for this painfully slow trickle. The latest ballot dump shows Mayor Karen Bath has strengthened her lead. Spencer Pratt picked up about 6,000 votes. And third place Nithya Raman benefited with about 9,000 votes that narrowed Pratt's lead.
0: Oh, boy.
1: Well,
0: and people are like, here we go.
1: There, you have to have at least one communist. And I'm sure she's rallying like crazy.
0: Boy, two, really.
1: Well,
0: with... You know,
1: counting the Bassmaster.
0: Yes.
17: In the governor's race, roughly 56% of the vote is counted.
0: That's it.
17: Republican Steve Hilton remains on top with 1.42 million votes. Democrat Javier Becerra in second with 1.3 million votes. Democrat Tom Steyer in third.
0: Okay.
1: I am glad that Steyer got pushed out.
0: But again,
1: yeah,
0: you only got 56% in right now.
1: That's insanity.
0: I know.
1: Why are the polls even open? Why do you even bother? Just have everybody do it from home. I mean, got less than, what, 50% of the people are voting in the polls? Come on.
0: It has been wild to watch.
1: Rife with deceitful.
0: Well, and you brought it up yesterday. When Swalwell, I mean, just he was supposed to get it.
1: Right.
0: And some people thought, well, if Kamala Harris would have ran, she would have won. I don't know if that's true or not, but people thought that. But it looks like she's going to run for president.
1: It is a weird thing because generally when somebody drops out, then everybody's trying to get their support, right? Or asking for them to support the whatever candidate, endorse, right?
0: Yeah.
1: It's like, oh, he dropped out. Okay, we'll endorse me. That'll help. Nobody wanted Swalwell's endorsement.
0: No.
1: Nobody,
0: stink on
1: nobody wanted it.
0: But that's how Becerra is where he's at.
1: I know, exactly. And that's how he came back from the dead, essentially.
0: Well, he's not popular.
1: No.
0: But now, right there.
1: And he's a bad guy.
0: And then Katie Porter got like 4%?
1: Yeah, 4 or 5? She got 5% more than we did, you and I.
0: Yeah.
12: Man, if nothing else, it's been entertaining to watch.
1: Oh, my gosh. Katie Porter, though, is the worst. Just whatever, scrap heap.
12: Oh, yeah. Oh, yeah. Oh, the governor of New Jersey, very supportive of the families of people detained at the ICE facility in Newark. It's just terrible conditions. It's what she's hearing.
1: Hearing?
12: Yes. Daily Wire had another exclusive. The Delaney Hall detainees on the, quote, hunger strike. They got, like, seafood. They're eating seafood.
1: Yeah.
12: So we knew from yesterday they were getting into the vending machines, even though they're claiming hunger strike. You know, eating, well, Cheetos, honey buns. Unreal. But also, they've got fresh catch tuna. Yellowfin tuna steak, smoked clams, a fillet of mackerel, summer pork sausage, teriyaki chicken noodles, and more.
1: Damn.
12: You know, Captain Nance, Jerry Nadler, he showed up there.
1: I bet he did when he found out about the food.
12: He was one of those claiming there were worms in the food, in poor conditions. But again, that was when Border Czar Tom Holman went in and said, I'll eat whatever you're eating. He sat and ate with people. That is fine. It's just funny to me still. The hunger strike goes on as they're eating all this food.
1: Yeah, right.
12: Okay. Yeah.
1: Yep.
12: That's fine. Oh, some other stories out there. I also saw this at Daily Wire, and it was the college degree scam nobody wants to admit. This is the funny part. And this was from Taryn Enos, who is a student media fellow at the Network of Enlightened Women. Okay?
1: Wow.
12: What she wrote is, here's what nobody wants to talk about. First of all, I dropped out of college.
1: That's what she said.
12: Yes, she said, I dropped out midway through to start a business. Said, I began traveling to companies to train Gen Z in leadership and interpersonal skills so they could excel and lead in life. Running a business and working two jobs was hard, but would still make the same choice. And then it gets into some of these percentages and facts, which I think you'll find interesting. 87% of younger Gen Z teens are especially likely to view college as important, which is slightly lower than the older range of Gen Z. But it sits in tension with the fact that 51% of Gen Z ultimately say their degree, the ones that have graduated and have their degree, once achieved, was a waste of money.
1: Yeah.
12: And you're talking about thousands and thousands of dollars.
1: Yep.
12: And this is what this person is somewhat upset about. Yet now I'm back in school. Why? Because as I hope to transition into a career in public affairs and government relations, I am asked the same question time and time again before the interview awkwardly fizzles into, we're looking to hire candidates with at least a bachelor's. That you have to have a degree at all these different places, or you don't have a chance at all. Mm-hmm. And it doesn't even matter what your work experience is.
1: It's ridiculous.
12: It is.
1: Yeah.
12: It's never been that way in this business.
1: No. Oh, no.
12: The piece of paper means nothing, because if you suck, you suck.
1: Well,
12: and if you're good, it doesn't matter if you didn't graduate high school.
1: I knew a guy I worked with. He was part-time, and he was a professor.
12: Mm-hmm.
1: He taught broadcast.
12: Yeah.
1: And it was terrible on air. But, that's the thing. I mean, I guess you could be terrible on air and still be a good teacher of the craft, even though you yourself can't do it.
12: Yeah. Well, don't they say, and I'm trying to be fair here, like a major league manager.
1: Yeah.
12: Sometimes they were just, below average catchers in minor league baseball.
1: Yeah.
12: But mind-wise, they knew the game, could teach a lot of different things, but maybe they weren't that great at it.
1: And some guys that are really good just don't know how to teach it. They can't, because it came to them so naturally.
12: The reason a Michael Jordan can't really coach.
1: Yeah, he'd be terrible at it. Yeah.
12: Yeah.
1: He'd want everybody to play like him. It doesn't work that way.
12: But for some people, it's tough to take tips when they can't do it.
1: Yeah. No, I agree. No, it is. And again, it's sometimes you just have jobs like that. I mean, if you're a doctor and you don't have a doctorate in health or medicine or whatever, you can't do surgery. I mean, I can't walk in with a high school diploma and be a brain surgeon, you know?
12: Oh, yeah.
1: It's not going to work that way.
12: Yeah.
1: There are some jobs you have to have it. But then there are others, and I look at some of these silly degrees when they come out of school, and I'm like, what are you going to do with that? I mean, what are you going to do with that?
12: You wonder. And it's just money down the toilet.
1: And are you ever going to work in your major?
12: Yes.
1: So many don't.
12: It's like more than two-thirds.
1: But getting back to your original point, sometimes you get jobs and you have to have a degree of some kind.
12: Yeah.
1: Which doesn't make any sense to me either. If you're going to work somewhere and you have a degree in something that doesn't apply to anything you're going to do, you just have a degree. Unless it means, well, that means I can strap myself in and study and do, you know, whatever.
12: Right.
1: But, yeah, I would say you're missing the boat on that one.
12: You've been very interested in the Scott Pelley story.
1: I have.
12: Getting fired.
1: Unusually fascinated by it, yeah.
12: Blowing up at 60 Minutes. And apparently they had had a second meeting with him trying to patch it up, and he wasn't having it.
1: They did, yeah. Oh
12: my gosh. Did you see the one clip of him that resurfaced from like 7 years ago where he was griping about CBS at the time with Brian Stelter, the potato?
1: Oh, God.
12: On CNN? The audio's not great, but you'll be able to make it out.
13: Well, we've been through a dark period of the last several years of incompetent management and sort of a hostile work environment within the news division. I lost my job at the Evening News because I wouldn't stop complaining to management about the hostile work environment. But as
12: okay, time out for a second. And that's not any of the reports. He was not doing well.
1: He's just been a bitcher and whiner his entire career, hasn't he? Hasn't he?
12: And very pompous.
1: I mean, almost forget he did anchor the CBS Evening News for a while.
12: Yeah. And then lost it.
1: Yeah.
12: Okay, if we forward to the part where he goes into that whole thing again, because the potato, I mean, he comes in and says...
13: Zerinsky.
12: Yeah, go ahead.
14: Jeff Gorham Evening News, now Norah O'Donnell's replacing him. You say you lost your Evening News job because you were complaining about hostile work environments?
12: Listen to this.
13: That's true. Several years ago, 4 or 5 years ago, I went to the president of the news division and explained to him that this hostile work environment couldn't go on for women and men. And he told me if I kept agitating about that internally, then I'd lose my job. And I went to his boss, who told me that he didn't share my concerns. And so, having exhausted the possibilities in the news division, I went to the chairman of the CBS Corporation, who listened to me very concerned for an hour, asked me some penetrating questions about what was going on. I didn't hear back from him, but in the next opportunity in my contract, I was let go from the Evening News.
12: Oh. Not like they just took him out. It's like, okay, this isn't working out. He's done. Yeah.
1: So he went to the news boss, didn't get the answer he wanted.
12: Right.
1: Then he went to the boss of the news boss and didn't get the answer he wanted. Then went to the president of the network and still didn't get the answer he wanted.
12: Yeah. You know, it's funny.
1: Gosh dang, that's a model employee there. That's the guy you want.
12: You know John Roberts, who's on Fox?
1: Yeah.
12: He was at CBS.
1: Yeah, I remember that.
12: He brought in Brit Hume yesterday to talk about this. Brit Hume, like the respected...
15: Brit Hume.
18: I'm telling you, that's right.
12: He didn't really hold back when it came to Pelley.
1: Good.
12: Have you heard this?
1: No.
12: Oh, you like this.
19: These 60 Minutes correspondents, led now by Scott Pelley, seem to think that they are the guardians of journalistic integrity. and certainly there are stars on that show. But, John, it's worth remembering what that show is, how that show works. Like all these television magazine shows.
12: Mm-hmm. He's going to expose it right now, and we've seen it before. This is great.
19: As prominent as the correspondents who narrate them and appear on camera seem to be, those shows are producer-driven. And these correspondents become famous largely because of the good work that is done by producers who go out and do the interviews, supervise the shooting and the editing of the pieces and so on, and the writing as well. And the correspondents come in to do a couple of interviews, narration, and appear on camera. So they get to be pretty big stars that way.
15: They do.
19: On a show, John, as you well know, which has for at least a significant part of the year, the best lead-in in television, which is to say the NFL on Sunday. So I think these people are a little self-important, to say the least.
1: Well, he's right.
12: He is absolutely right.
1: Yeah.
12: Which, by the way, have you heard the story about Scott Pelley's glasses, how they were a prop? An intern. Oh, dude, you got to hear this. You're going to love this part of the story. We got to get to that and the five stories we're watching today coming right up.

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9: This is your I-94 ramp cone zone update. The 210 I-94 ramp is closed. The interchange ramps will be closed to all travelers during construction, and traffic to and from Highway 210 in Fergus Falls will be detoured to the County Road 1/Tower Road. Highway 210 will remain open for travelers during construction.

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0: The Markley Van Camp and Robbins Show. Jamie Markley, David Van Camp, he's out this week, back next week. There's Scott Robbins. And now, the five stories we're watching today.
1: One, two, three, four, five.
0: Story number five, one of your favorites, Scott, I know.
2: Mm-hmm.
0: The flesh-eating screw worm scare has reached the United States.
2: Here we go again.
0: It had been in Mexico for a while. It's a type of fly that feeds off wounds. Potential case in South Texas being tested at the National Veterinary Services Laboratories in Iowa.
2: Can we ever have a normal summer?
0: The potential U.S. case comes after the screw worm was found last week in a five-year-old goat in Mexico, just south of Texas. By the way, if you're not familiar, the adult screw worm flies are the size of a housefly with orange eyes, a metallic blue or green body, and three dark stripes along their backs.
2: Oh, man, they're from hell, aren't they?
0: Pretty much.
2: Wow.
0: Yeah, the agency reports the screwworm maggots cause painful, foul-smelling wounds.
2: Oh, gosh. Painful, foul-smelling wounds.
0: Sometimes maggots can be seen or felt in open wounds or in parts of the body with openings.
2: Oh, boy.
0: Like the nose, mouth, ears, eyes, genitals. Okay. Just wanted to give you as much information as possible there, Scott.
2: Dude.
0: It's not to gross you out or scare you. It's only for information.
2: I'm sure you can feel them or hear them in your ear, too.
0: Yes.
2: Gosh dang. Just amputate the whole thing if that happens. Can't have it.
0: Saw that part of the story. I'm like, well, I probably should include that just to get your reaction.
2: Gosh.
0: Story number four, Honduran drug gangs rule the streets of San Francisco. That's the headline from Chris Rufo, who does great reporting, he City does. Journal. This is crazy, man. The Tenderloin District in San Francisco.
2: Mm-hmm.
0: They talk about these drug-fueled parties that rage in all hours of the night, sidewalks littered with trash and human feces, addicts huddled in the hallways inhaling fentanyl fumes through plastic straws. I mean, it's like hell. And there's a whole report on how these Honduran gangs basically rule the street. Okay, that's story four. Story three, something could be done about that.
2: Yeah.
0: The Department of Justice has launched a new program called the Model Cities Initiative. The program would provide up to $300 million in grants to a handful of cities that demonstrate a serious commitment to reducing crime, supporting law enforcement, and improving public safety. You have till September to apply. Will San Francisco?
2: No.
0: Well, doubtful.
2: Why would they want something like that?
0: Like just clean streets?
2: Yeah, you know.
0: Law-abiding? Yeah. Story number two. Secret signal chats reveal how anti-ICE agitators coordinate the riots in Newark at the ICE facility. It's a wild story at Fox. All these secret groups on Signal, like the alert goes out. Curfew is over, back to Delaney. And all these people, like thousands, are ready to go and basically riot.
2: Are you telling me it's not grassroots?
0: No, it's not.
2: I'll be.
0: It's well-funded, like $850 million funded.
2: Jeez.
0: And we're paying for it.
2: Well, you gotta cut the head off that snake.
0: Story number one. Former National Security Advisor John Bolton to plead guilty to retaining classified information. That's what sources are saying.
2: Good.
0: Wow. And could be a couple of years in jail. We'll see. This is the Markley Van Camp and Robbins Show. It's interesting. Maybe more. We'll have to get to this coming up. He has two different clips. One with how CNN treated it when Mar-a-Lago was raided, the classified documents with Trump, and then how it was with John Bolton. And yes, there is clearly a difference. We also got to get to the story about how Scott Pelley's glasses were a prop.
2: Yeah, I'm interested in this. I'm not surprised by anything now.
0: Yeah,
2: with this guy.
0: It's pretty funny. I think you will get a kick out of that. Which reminds me of another story I don't know if you heard about. Bill Gates employees.

used to dress up mannequins like Mr. Rogers to see what outfit would make him look more likable? We get to all that and around to What's Your Story coming up.

0: afternoon. Welcome to Agriculture Today here on the Red River Farm Network. I'm Don Wick. It is an ugly day in the grain markets while we are seeing strength in the cattle futures to the surprise of many. As we take a look into this grain trade, soybeans taking the biggest drop. We're down over 30 cents throughout the way. The wheat market down 5 to almost 8 cents. Corn down in that 9, 10 cent range as we speak. As far as what we're seeing in this marketplace, as mentioned, soybeans, the biggest dump in this market, just really a lack of fresh bullish news. We are seeing funds liquidating their positions in this soybean market. Rich Morrison of NAU Country is also looking at good weather and a lack of demand.
1: We do have a crop report next Thursday. It would not surprise me to see a little bit of a buying run ahead of that. We are seeing a little export business pick up with the down market. We've seen sales the last couple of days. So people are finding a little value here. And I think ahead of the report next week and ahead of the big acreage report at the end of the month, it wouldn't shock me to see a little bit of buying ahead of those. So I think this market's probably getting overdone, but where it stops, I guess, depends when the last long decides to get out.
0: The weekly export sales for soybeans, soft, 277,000 metric tons for old crop, 243,000 metric ton for new crop. For corn, their export wire, we saw 115,000 metric tons of corn going to Colombia with a flash sale this morning. Weekly sales, a bit weak, just over 883,000 metric tons for old crop and almost 244,000 metric tons for new crop. For the wheat market, harvest pressure continues. There's been some rain that has slowed progress. Also some heavy rains hitting the China wheat belt as their harvest continues. There are estimates out that 4.8 to 10 million tons of wheat in China being downgraded to feed use. Checking those quotes right now, we have the Minneapolis wheat down 7.5 for the July contract, 6.18¾. The September contract down 5.5 at 6.45½. Chicago wheat September, 5.94, down 6¾ cents. And hard red winter wheat, the July contract, 5¾ lower at 6.18¼. July corn drops 9¾ cents, 4.21¾. New crop corn, 4.50¼, down by 9.5. Soybeans, again, funds liquidating positions today. We're down 32¾ cents for July at 11.21¼. And November soybeans, 11.35. That's down 32¼ cents. Soybean meal, July, coming in at 3.11¢, down 9.70. August soybean oil at 74.90, down 2.43. Canola futures pressured as well. July 7.82.80, down 15.20 Canadian. Cattle futures are trading higher. It seems the trade was pressured in this cattle market ahead of the confirmation of New World screwworm. Now it seems like it's breathing a sigh of relief, and we've seen gains, pretty substantial gains in feeder cattle, actually. June live cattle gains 265, 249.27. August feeder cattle at 353.37, a gain of 10.75. The September contract, 10.75 higher as well. The limit, 350.07 is the quote. Hogs for June, 95.32, down 72 cents. In the cash markets today, we are seeing a light trade in Texas, 256 to 256.50, steady to 50 cents higher than yesterday's weighted average. A lighter trade coming in Kansas, 256, down a dollar from last week. And just a few bids still on the table in Nebraska. Beef cutouts lower at midday. Choice carcasses, 393.89, down 197. Selects 382.48, down 195, light to moderate boxed beef movement. Iowa Southern Minnesota hogs, weighted average of 95.75, 91 cents higher. And the Dow right now up over 800 points. 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
4: With the heat we've had over the last week and much of our area picking up nice moisture along with it, our crops are really enjoying some nice growing conditions, but the weeds are also growing rapidly. We're going to see a lot of field sprayed over the next couple weeks, and there's a ton of considerations to make when making a herbicide application. A lot of corn may get sprayed while it's fairly small this year, so we want to make sure that we're using full labeled rates to extend residual control long enough to make it to canopy closure. It's also never too early to plan for next year. With canola emerging into our market in a pretty big way, we need to keep an eye on rotation restrictions of different herbicides if you want to keep the rotation open to canola for next year. Canola specifically is pretty sensitive to different herbicide residuals such as sulfentrazone and pursuit. It never hurts to double check before spraying to ensure you can keep your rotation on track for next year.
0: That's Cole Irwin, and that's the Pioneer Agronomy Update. Good afternoon, Farm News on the Red River Farm Network. I'm Don Wick. We'll have an update from Jamie Dickerman at the North Dakota FFA convention as well. The big news, New World screwworm being confirmed in a three-week-old calf some 30 miles northeast of the U.S.-Mexico border in South Texas. This is the first screwworm case in the U.S. in six decades. Ag Secretary Brooke Rollins has emphasized the food supply is 100% safe. Actions have been taken to contain and eradicate NWS from the region. Rollins did address the House Agriculture Committee this morning. Numerous topics being discussed, including New World screwworm. Rollins said that a proactive approach has been taken with the Trump administration. There is a new sterile fly production facility that will be coming on soon. Meanwhile, Texas Agriculture Commissioner Sid Miller is criticizing the USDA response, saying USDA has moved too slowly and is relying on an ineffective approach. USDA is asking ranchers to contact state or federal animal health officials if they find a suspicious animal. Miller told Texas reporters he really doesn't expect that to happen.
5: If you're a rancher and you get screwworm, they want you to report it so they can quarantine your ranch. Now, if I get a screwworm on my place, I'm going to treat my animal, and I'm not telling anybody because I don't want to be quarantined. That means no cattle can move off my place. I can't sell my cattle. I can't ship them. I can't move pastures. So nobody is going to report when they have a screwworm fly. They're just not. They'll just treat it themselves and hope nobody finds out.
0: New World screwworm brings renewed attention to the border being closed to Mexican feeder cattle at a time when U.S. cattle supplies are at a 75-year low. Mike Zuzulo of Global Commodity Analytics and Consulting says there may not be many more feeder cattle available south of the border with the expansion of Mexico's meat processing business. It may be a case of unintended consequences.
6: I think that's exactly right. And, you know, I think there was a USDA ag attaché report several months back that started to sniff and around and started to see the supply chain in Mexico going in that direction. And I think it was a wise decision because it does take out a lot of the questions about phytosanitary conditions. And they can meet our meat demands better than anybody else just because of the logistics.
0: Farm payment limits and eligibility requirements are getting an update. Starting with the 2026 crop year, the Farm Service Agency is updating the applicable limited liability companies and S corporations, treating them rather as pass-through entities. Previously, farms that were structured as an LLC or an S corp were limited to a single payment limit. Now partnerships, S corps, qualifying LLCs and joint ventures or general partnerships will all be treated the same. FSA Administrator Bill Beam said this gives farmers more flexibility and provides a greater safety net. For this program year, only the newly qualified pass-through entities must file updated operating plans with FSA by September 15th. The North Dakota FFA Convention wrapped up this morning. Red River Farm Network farm broadcaster Jamie Dickerman has an update from Fargo.
7: Putting a wrap on it here, the 97th North Dakota State FFA Convention. Nikki Findle-Dindal with me one more time. And Nikki, it's all over. Just as quick as it got here, it's gone. This thing moves quick, and what a lot of energy. These kids are awesome.
8: Yeah, you know, it's really like planning a wedding. You spend an entire year planning it, and then it goes by in a blink of an eye. We're just so grateful that we had a good week. So many kids on campus, and you know, it's always a good day when you get to celebrate our members and our ag teachers.
7: Incredible list of awards given out this morning and winners, and if you want to run down some of those, just recognize some of this great work that was done this week.
8: Yeah, I know. I definitely encourage people to check our social media. We could be here all day talking about all the awards, so I'll highlight a few of them, but just, I mean, I just want to share the it's so hard to explain how much hard work and to articulate the work that goes on to get these kids where they are, no matter what the color of the ribbon. And so before I get into that, just remember this is hours, months of work, sometimes years of work. So our high team in agricultural communications is Carrington FFA. 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
7: Now we look ahead already to the national convention. These kids are looking forward already to October, right?
8: Yeah. You know, before we came to convention, to this convention, we were already prepping for National FFA Convention, and many of these teachers in the next 24 hours are going to get an email from me asking for some details for National Convention. And so, you know, we're really good about, you know, hitting the ground running and somehow never slowing down. And I'm excited to see the excitement. If people go rewatch our sessions, pay close attention when people are announced as winners. Just the genuine surprise and excitement. That's probably one of my favorite parts of convention. And it was so fun to see again this year. But yeah, these chapters are ready to go and they don't miss a beat. The feed and the live streams are all available on YouTube. You can check them out on NorthDakotaFFA.org and also our social media. And I'm off to tear down all convention and meet my new state officer team on Monday.
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0: Thanks so much, Jamie. Jamie Dickerman on the scene at the FFA convention. Financial stress continues to build. A new survey from the Federal Reserve Bank of Minneapolis found nearly 3 out of 4 ag lenders in the 9th Federal Reserve District reported lower farm income during the first quarter of 2026. Weak corn, soybean, and wheat prices pressuring crop producers, while cattle producers remain one of the bright spots in the economy. The survey also found capital spending declined, loan demand increased, and nearly half of the lenders reported lower loan repayment rates. You're listening to the Red River Farm Network. Zidua SC from BASF, your go-to herbicide for residual weed control.
9: We've seen, you know, so much water hemp pressure, especially evolve over the last couple years. Zidua SC has just been a nice solution for growers who are battling water hemp. You know, taking some of the selection pressure off of our burn down chemistry in season. Just done a really good job of keeping the water hemp at bay and not letting it emerge.
0: That's BASF business rep Nick Salentine. 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
0: Farm News on the Red River Farm Network. Scott German out of Oaks, North Dakota, reporting plenty of good moisture from the recent rains, but the moisture brings along with it weeds.
12: Kind of same thing down here is, you know, stands are really good. You know, I was a little nervous planting into some of this cold soil and some of them cold temperatures we had while we were planting, and beans is the same story. I think we got probably one of the nicer stands of beans we've had in the last few years. So, yeah, I mean, things look good. Keep the heat coming and occasional rain, and looks like we're off to a pretty good start around the Oaks area again.
0: Again, weed pressure is likely a consideration.
12: Yeah. Not only is the crop growing, but the weeds are right behind them. So a lot of sprayer has been going here the last couple of days trying to get a little spray down before the rain event came yesterday and last night, but I think there's still quite a little spraying that farmers like to get done around the area. So a couple of days of some sunshine to dry things out and a little less wind, and we'd be in business down here.
0: Good news coming out of the sugar beet sector, according to Dan Youngren, who farms at Hallock, Minnesota. These rains gave farmers exactly what they needed.
13: Well, up in my neck of the woods, it was we ended up with an inch to 2.3. It was very welcomed. It needed to happen. We were painfully dry up here. We went through a spring of hot and extremely windy weather, blew out a lot of beets, had to be reseeded. So we needed the moisture to nail the ground down and get the reseeded beets up and running, and I think we got just what the doctor ordered.
0: With the moisture comes weeds, but nothing out of the normal.
13: Now that we've gotten some moisture, the weeds are going to start popping up. I see spray regimens going on as normal. I know there was a lot of pre that went down during seeding, so that takes care of anything that's going to try and poke through before the rigs get out there to take care of the business. But I suspect it's going to be a normal spray season. Weeds shouldn't be an issue. You have your resistant buggers out there like water hemp and kochia, but I think for the most part everybody's got a pretty good handle on that.
0: The North Dakota FFA has a new state president, New Salem FFA member Mascom Nelson, elected to lead the state officer team. Nelson says the moment was overwhelming after years of involvement in the organization.
14: It's been such a blessing going through this process. It's been such a fun experience. But right now, it's super exciting, super joyful. Everybody's happy. Everybody's excited. But it's truly a feeling that I've never had before. It's a once-in-a-lifetime experience that I am so grateful to have. And, I mean, I've come up with all the words I can, I guess. I'm grateful, I am blessed, and I'm excited for what's happening next for our new officer team.
0: Nelson says his FFA journey began as a middle school student and steadily grew through leadership opportunities, contests, and chapter involvement.
14: I started in agronomy, and then I took in creed speaking. I did really well in that, and that kind of propelled me to want to do more within FFA. And it kind of led me to where I was now, trying to put myself in leadership positions. I ended up as our chapter president, and as I continued through the FFA, I just took opportunities. I tried to take what I could, learn from it, grow from it, and become better through it. So my journey started as a little seventh grader who was very curious about what FFA had to offer. And I'm glad I took that opportunity when I had it, because otherwise I would not be standing here right now today.
0: It has been a successful North Dakota FFA convention. North Dakota FFA Foundation Executive Director Lakin DeMore says that would not be possible without its supporters.
15: We fundraise 90% of our annual operating budget every year, so about $700,000. So literally, we wouldn't be able to provide the impact that our programs offer without their support.
0: DeMore is proud to see the engagement from students and supporters at the convention and throughout the year.
15: North Dakota has the highest FFA membership per capita in the country. It's one of our leading industries in the state, and the people show up again and again in support of these kids. They really believe in the program and in agricultural education.
0: Once again, thanks to our sponsors making our coverage from the North Dakota FFA convention possible. They include North Dakota Corn Council, North Dakota Farmers Union, Ag Country Farm Credit Services, ProSeed, North Dakota Beef Commission, and NDFB, North Dakota Farm Bureau. Again, North Dakota Farm Bureau, or North Dakota FFA Convention, wrapping up today. 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The Sugar Beet Report on the Red River Farm Network. 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Our guest, American Crystal Sugar Company Vice President of Agriculture, Steve Rosenow.
16: Still have some emerging, but we've got many of the acres that are sitting at the six-leaf stage, and so it's coming along nicely.
0: Did you have a lot of replants with some of the wind and stuff we had earlier?
16: We did during that week. We had about 10% of the planted acreage had to be replanted.
0: What's top of mind for these growers as we move forward?
16: Weed control is immediate, and so a lot are out. They applied pre-emerge, you know, before planting, and they're doing lay-bys now. And then, you know, coming towards the end of the month, Cercospora is the top of my mind with regards to that's the best time to get control is start spraying that last week of June, first week of July, and then stay on schedule.
0: The Sugar Beet Report brought to you by Verpixio Fungicide from Corteva Agriscience, Amity Technology, and Belgium, USA.
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21: Scattered showers and thunderstorms will be returning to portions of the Dakotas and Minnesota a little bit later today, and we're expecting warm temperatures over the weekend with some wind. I'm meteorologist Drew Lerner for the Red River Farm Network. We did have a bit of a stormy night last night. There were some locally heavy thunderstorms along with some hail and some damaging wind in a few areas. The rainfall varied greatly, but for the most part, not too bad, I suppose. The first part of the day today was relatively quiet with most of the precipitation diminishing and seeing the skies clear off for a while. But we do have some showers beginning to develop in central South Dakota. They will be working their way to the east and northeast during the afternoon and evening, and they will be increasing in intensity. As we go into the night tonight, though, some of those storms may fire up and become locally intense again, and we'll look for central and eastern parts of South Dakota probably facing the stormiest conditions. Some localized intense thunderstorms will again be possible with locally heavy rain. The precipitation elsewhere is not likely to be all that great, but we will see scattered showers around, and we're going to expect to see a more stable atmosphere evolving as we go Friday afternoon into the weekend. And the only thing that we'll have to deal with over the weekend will be increasing strong south wind that will likely blow at 40 miles per hour at times, and we'll look for the temperatures to warm up quite a bit. In fact, Saturday and Sunday temperatures will be in the 80s and 90s, and if you're traveling out to the southwest, the Phillips, South Dakota area may get up over 100 degrees. Now, we do expect a little frontal boundary to cut through the region late Sunday going into Monday. This will generate some shower and thunderstorm activity once again in the eastern Dakotas and western Minnesota, and that will be followed by yet another line of storms that will occur Tuesday night into Wednesday. So it looks like a fairly typical summertime weather will be dominating a big part of the region. We will expect those temperatures to get fairly warm, like I said, over the weekend with increasing wind speeds, but at least there's a couple of frontal boundaries that will bring back some cooler air and reduce the precipitation potential occasionally. In other parts of the U.S., we're still watching some of the hard red winter wheat country, but there's been a lot of relief in Kansas recently, and it looks like the eastern Midwest has been fairly dry up to this point, but there's going to be some rain there that will be proving to be beneficial as well. Some of the computer forecast models have suggested a tropical disturbance of some sort may show up next week in the Gulf of America or in the Caribbean Sea. It's too far out in time to have much confidence at this point, but we'll be watching that fairly closely. Our nighttime lows across the region will be mostly in the 50s and some 60s. For the Red River Farm Network, I'm meteorologist Drew Lerner.
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2: This is your I-94 ramp cone zone update. The 210 I-94 ramp is closed. The interchange ramps will be closed to all travelers during construction, and traffic to and from Highway 210 in Fergus Falls will be detoured to the County Road 1/Tower Road. Highway 210 will remain open for travelers during construction. Traffic will shift to one side of the bridge and will be reduced to one lane in each direction. For construction updates, visit the Fergus Falls Chamber at fergusfalls.com and click on the Cone Zone. 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
0: The 7th Annual FFA Convention. 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We're reporting agriculture's business. Welcome to Inside Agriculture on the Red River Farm Network, the North Dakota FFA Convention, wrapping up this morning. 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
22: The dollars that we continue to ask for, they're going to great places, and these kids are utilizing it to learn how to be effective leaders, to learn how to communicate, to learn how to problem solve, all the great stuff that's going on here at FFA Convention this week, all these contests and these events. It's all about getting these kids ready to take over from us as we get a little older, and we need these youngsters to come up and help us out once in a while.
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22: We continue to be challenged financially. Money from the state, money from our, you know, from our base, they continues to not go as far as it used to, and we all know about inflation and things like that. So my challenge to the folks that are listening to this is get involved, step up, find out ways you can help the FFA.
0: Checking markets, we're down 6.25 cents for July Minneapolis wheat. 620 is the quote. Chicago wheat down 5.75. Hard red winter wheat July down 4.75. July corn 8 lower, 4.23 1/4. New crop corn down 8.25 as well. It's the soybeans where we're seeing the funds going to the exit. We're down 30.25 cents for July at 11.23 3/4. November soybeans 11.36 3/4, down 30.5 cents. Canola futures, the July contract, 782.20 Canadian, down $15.80. Cattle futures are higher. We're up by $2.50 for the June contract, 249.17 for live cattle. Feeder cattle seen limit gains of 1075. August at 353.37. September, 350.07. The lean hogs down 57 cents for June, 95.47. And in the outside markets, the Dow having a heck of a day. We're up 832 points. Crude oil, 92.24 for July delivery, down 378. 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
4: 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A motorcyclist was airlifted from a crash with a deer near Purim Wednesday afternoon. The Ottertail County Sheriff's Office says deputies were called to a motorcycle versus deer crash near the intersection of County Highways 14 and 49 at around 4:17. Deputies say the motorcycle driver, 68-year-old Warren Schiller of Minneapolis, sustained significant injuries and was transported to a hospital by Lifelink. There were no passengers. The crash remains under investigation. As of yesterday, drivers on I-94 between Highway 79 near Evansville and the Ottertail-Grant County line will encounter reduced speeds and one-lane traffic in each direction. On Wednesday afternoon, westbound lanes closed and traffic was directed onto the eastbound lanes while crews began concrete resurfacing on westbound I-94. Until October, there will be one-lane head-to-head traffic through the project area. Central Specialties Incorporated, based in Alexandria, is the prime contractor for the $18.8 million project. Graduates and staff from Ottertail County's treatment courts traveled to St. Paul on May 7th to take part in Treatment Court Capital Day, joining nearly 100 people gathered at the Minnesota State Capitol to mark the impact of treatment courts across the state. Speaking on behalf of Ottertail County were Brittany Peterson, a 2024 graduate of the county's drug court program with 2 years of sustained recovery, and Melissa Corby, who graduated from the county's DWI court program in 2016, now marking 10 years since her graduation. Both women shared personal accounts of their recovery journeys and the lasting difference the programs have made in their lives. Treatment Court probation agent Hallie Metcalf said it was an honor to hear Melissa and Brittany share their journey in recovery. Quote, everyone has a different story and a different path to take, and it was a privilege to be a part of their journey through their participation in treatment court. I'm so proud of the changes they were willing and are still making each day. It's not an easy path, but I'm thankful they have recognized their worth and have chosen recovery for a better way of life. End quote. Ottertail County operates drug court and DWI court programs as alternatives to traditional prosecution for eligible individuals. Graduates emerge with the tools, accountability, and connections needed to sustain long-term recovery. Community leaders and local lawmakers are celebrating a $3 million state investment secured through this year's bonding bill for the Infinity Center in Breckenridge. The $22 million project is designed to bring healthcare, education, recreation, and economic development together under one roof for residents across the region. The Infinity Center will serve as a regional destination for recreation, school programming, and community gatherings. Planned amenities include basketball and volleyball courts, pickleball courts, batting cages, and an indoor walking track. It will also feature flexible space for larger events and tournaments. Representative Jeff Backer of Browns Valley led efforts to support the project in the House. He said, quote, the Infinity Center is more than just a community center. It's an investment in the future of Breckenridge and the entire region, creating opportunities for families, supporting local growth, and bringing people together, end quote. Beyond its recreational offerings, the project will also broaden access to important healthcare and educational services. The facility includes a Sanford Health Clinic, which will relocate its current Wahpeton location to better serve area residents. By attracting visitors for tournaments and events, the facility is expected to increase hotel stays, restaurant traffic, and overall local spending. Construction on the facility began in April. The Sanford Health portion of the facility is expected to be completed by December 2026, with the full building anticipated to open in spring 2027. For KBRFradio.com News, I'm Derek Sidian. Get more news at KBRFradio.com. 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
5: Here's your forecast from News Talk 1250 KBRF. Gradual clearing today with a high of 83 and a light west wind. 30% chance of rain tonight with a low of 59 for Friday. Scattered showers with a high of 81. And the weekend, Saturday, sunny and a high of 88. And Sunday, hot and breezy with a high of 91. That's your forecast from News Talk 1250 KBRF.
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29: The Markley, Van Camp, and Robbins Show. Jamie Markley, David Van Camp on vacation there, Scott Robbins.
0: Yep.
29: So I'm looking around at different news updates. At Hot Air, the question is, are they stealing the Los Angeles primary?
0: I just read this article.
29: So what did you take away from it, Scott Robbins?
0: They're stealing it. Are they going to try to?
29: Here's the odd thing.
0: These thieves.
29: Okay, this was with 39.3% of expected vote in as they were doing the calculations. Okay? Oh, there's been more since then, but at that time, Karen Bass had 38.1% of the votes, 117,000, right?
0: Yeah.
29: Spencer Pratt had 27.9%, 86,323 votes. And then Rahman in third with 61,949. Okay? Then with 42.4% of the vote in, so another 3% in.
0: Mm-hmm.
29: So Karen Bass goes from 117,000 to 130,000. Rahman went from 61,000 to 71,000. Spencer Pratt went from 86,323 to 86,323.
0: Oh, gosh.
29: What? And they're like, well, hold on a second. That's... like impossible.
0: Yeah, that is impossible. Not one person? What?
29: That is statistically impossible.
0: Yes.
29: And so people put it out there on X. Community notes on the post said it is possible for one candidate to receive no additional votes in a specific batch.
0: Oh, please. Of course it's possible. Is it probable? No.
29: Man.
0: Can you cite another example for me of that happening?
29: No. Of course, California says, it might take weeks, but it's incredibly secure, very secure.
0: Here's the thing about the Bass people. They do not want Spencer Pratt running against them.
29: Oh, goodness,
0: They would much rather have the crazy later in third place.
29: Oh, yeah.
0: Because she's unelectable and nuts.
29: Yeah, right? She's not a good candidate.
0: And they know that. Gosh dang it. They're going to screw him out of this thing. I feel it in my bones.
29: You're not the only one. We'll see. Keep an eye on it.
0: They're never going to let him challenge the Bassmaster.
29: Well, you would think, you mentioned this yesterday. I don't know where you got the stat. What is it? In Los Angeles, not California, but just in Los Angeles.
0: Yeah.
29: 75% are registered Democrats.
0: Yeah, or vote Democrat, yes.
29: Or vote Democrat.
0: Yeah, 75% of the potential voters, yes.
29: And with that, crazy. You're still not confident because you've done such a terrible job.
0: Yeah, if you were even halfway good,
29: yes,
0: this would be a slam dunk. And Spencer Pratt would be nothing.
29: And again,
0: would have been just another guy nipping at your ankles. But no, he's the real deal.
29: there's no good excuse to me of why it takes weeks and weeks. But I know they put the California official out there with the nonsense of...
9: Important to state that in the days ahead, you will likely hear from voices, some big voices, some loud voices, that that it's crazy, that maybe it's even stupid that it takes this long for votes to be counted in California. I want to emphasize, it's not stupid, it's not crazy, it's actually the law in California.
29: It's the law.
10: Well, you need to change the law then, that's ridiculous. This is ridiculous.
29: Yeah.
10: In this day and age, in 2026, this is what, seriously?
29: Yeah.
10: With computers and technologies and all kinds of great stuff, no? We're still doing this, what, by hand? I don't even know what they're doing.
29: Oh, just trust the process. Trust it.
10: So, do you see the stacks of boxes, though?
29: I haven't seen that yet.
10: I mean, good Lord, there were stacked to the ceiling boxes of ballots.
29: Would be more coming in. Again, there is an investigation going on.
10: Well, there should be.
29: From the Department of Justice. So we'll see what happens.
10: What a mess. Yeah, but you can just see the wheels turning. Let's go ahead and get Crazy Lady in the second slot. So
29: yeah,
10: we have no competition at all.
29: Interesting conversation between Katie Couric and Rahm Emanuel, who was Obama's guy.
10: Well, when you say interesting conversation and the word Katie Couric in the same sentence, you got my attention. That hasn't happened for a while.
29: Well, it's because it's Rahm Emanuel, and he is not going by what is known as the now current Democratic playbook.
10: No, he doesn't. I will say, I'll give him that.
29: Because she asked, what is the deal with the Democratic Party? Because it's very unpopular. You know that.
11: Why do you think people feel so negatively about the Democratic Party?
12: Because we earned their disrespect the hard way. Look, when your back's against the wall, you can't make a mortgage payment. You can't go to the doctor's visit because you can't afford it. Or you're stealing money out of your 401k that you know is for your retirement, but you're doing it to pay your bills today. You expect the Democratic Party to show up. Two things. We told you, things are great. You just don't know it yet. And B, we're running around, closed schools for 2 years when you didn't have to, and then when we open them, we blow open the bathroom door in the locker room, and we didn't actually worry about the classroom.
29: Do you get what he means by that? I think he's talking about the trans thing.
10: I think so, too, yeah.
29: Yeah, and he gets into that a little bit later.
12: We earned their anger. They want us to help them. And we either told them they were wrong, or B, we got ourselves wrapped around what I call a cultural cul-de-sac and kept going around in a circle talking to ourselves. This isn't that hard. Now, I want to be... In 2016, I was mayor. I signed a bill a decade ago on bathroom access. Never took my eye off of graduation rates, reading scores, or math scores. I did it. It's acceptance. But we went as a party from acceptance to advocacy. That's not our role.
29: All right, time out for a second. So I couldn't tell. Is he saying, I did this to give himself some sort of credit with, I don't know, the trans community? Or is he saying, yeah, I did it, and it was a mistake. I'm not quite sure. Sort of seems like he's saying, I did this, but we can't be advocates.
10: Right. Lawful versus advocacy.
29: Okay.
10: You know, I guess that's what he's getting at here.
29: But then he kind of spits it out.
11: You mean on trans rights?
12: On trans issues. So my thing is, when you say, well, how did we get here? We worked really hard at it. We did things that were really ridiculous. We let a border get out of control. When it came to public safety, we talked about defunding the police. When it came to an ethnic group, we called them Latinx, and nobody else in that group ever identified themselves that way.
29: Right.
12: And then rather than worry about classroom excellence, we were worried about bathroom and locker room access. So they were angry. And look at all the polling that's out there. Look at all the focus groups out there. Democrats tell you, stop talking about these cultural issues, conveying that these are priority issues, when we should be talking about raising the minimum wage, expanding health care opportunities and health care and cost control, making sure people have money for their retirement.
29: Yeah. But you got the far left of the party that kind of runs things. And they're all about that other stuff.
10: That's because there's so much money behind it.
29: Yeah.
10: I mean, the elites, the wealthy elites just throw money at them.
29: Mm-hmm.
10: You know, I mean, not to mention the Soros people and backing them. I mean, they want chaos. They want chaos. They're buying chaos.
29: Well, and you mentioned too.
10: And the rest of them are buying influence.
29: You mentioned too, the candidates that end up getting, you know, the most traction are the ones that are further left.
10: Yeah.
29: Yet in the general, you're going to have a hard time right. getting elected because you need independents.
10: But again, and I would argue this too, that they the far left of the party, which has broken it, by the way, but the far left of the party, they all congregate together.
29: Oh, yeah.
10: They're all in the same bubble. They're all in the same club. And they only talk to each other. And they're outraged with each other.
29: Yeah.
10: And they pick what the outrage of the week is going to be, and they all agree. That's what it is. They don't know what's going on outside that little space they're in. They have no idea. They could talk all day about grocery prices don't affect them. Crime doesn't affect them.
29: Oh, with the big money people.
10: I mean, they can talk about it, but they're not living it.
29: Yeah.
10: And they're the ones that are propping this party up and setting the agenda because it makes them feel better about their wealth. I'm helping.
29: Well, you get into the psychology of this stuff.
10: I do because I feel like it's an important part of it because it is in my mind. It's like, how can you possibly think that way and say it's okay?
29: Well, and sometimes you're going to benefit from it as far as
10: right, but again,
29: financially.
10: It's about the money. Yeah.
29: That is getting into the whole climate scam, which has been written about
10: a lot.
29: Well,
10: another thing.
29: Failing New York Times last week had that story headline, "Why Scientists Retired the Dire Climate Scenario Used for Over a Decade." And like they had to acknowledge, okay, we were kind of part of this, but hey, the climate's still a concern, but maybe not the way it was presented to the public.
10: Mm-hmm.
29: Okay. It said the paper has raised questions about whether some of the risks of climate change have been poorly communicated or overstated in years past and how it's best to think about those risks going forward. Well, you're saying 12 years, this was like 5 years ago, 7 years ago, we're freaking doomed. But they had to admit, in part of the piece, well, for years, critics of the high emission scenario had argued that it was always unrealistic, in part because it envisioned that countries would burn coal at absurdly high rates. Well, yeah, people mm-hmm. talked about that.
10: Mm-hmm.
29: Or predicting emissions over the next century is extremely difficult since so much depends on future economic growth and technological changes, which, again, people are saying, we're humans, we figure this out.
10: Right.
29: You know, and all this, the high emissions pathway wasn't meant to be a prediction, but more of a worst case, said a climate scientist at Utrecht University. That would be Detlef Van Buren. But that's not the way it was sold to people. As a matter of fact, remember Bernie sandwiches? This was February 2020 at the debate. And this is what he said.
13: The scientists are telling us that if we don't act incredibly boldly within the next 6-7 years, there will be irreparable damage done, not just to Nevada, not just to Vermont or Massachusetts, but to the entire world. Joe said it right. This is an existential threat. You know what that means, Chuck? That means we're fighting for the future of this planet. And the Green New Deal that I support, by the way, will create up to 20 million good-paying jobs as we move our energy system away from fossil fuel to energy efficiency and sustainable energy. This is a moral issue, my friends.
29: Okay. Blah, blah, blah.
10: Whatever, man.
29: I know.
10: Nobody's paying attention, Bernie.
29: No, but he just keeps doing what he's doing because he's looking out for the people.
10: I don't know how much more evidence you need to see. That's the thing. They just, to know it's this scam world.
29: Oh, my goodness.
10: You know?
29: Yes, but you have, I mean, people that are saying, I can't have a kid. I'm not going to have a kid. I can't bring them up in this.
10: Well, no.
29: There's going to be no world for them.
10: Exactly.
29: They scared the crap out of people.
10: Exactly. Well.
29: Yeah. It's kind of sad.
10: Every generation probably feels that way to a certain extent.
29: Yeah.
10: You know, they can't, well, we bring a child into this world, and this was going on after World War II or World War I, and, you know, so.
29: Yeah. Anyway.
10: All right. Well, you know.
29: AI's going to take our jobs.
10: Well,
29: a whole piece was done about the most AI-proof jobs in America. Physical therapists.
10: Yeah, it's hard to AI that one.
29: Surgeons.
10: Yeah.
29: Dentists. Construction managers.
10: Yep.
29: Police and detectives. Psychologists. Information security and analysts. Dental hygienists. Social workers and lawyers. So they said face-to-face human contact.
10: Really? Lawyers was on there?
29: Yes.
10: Because there is a law firm that advertises in some parts of the country that uses AI to defend you. They'll say it up front.
29: I mean, I've seen...
10: We keep the cost low because it's AI doing it.
29: I've seen some great lawyers. you know what I mean?
10: Yeah.
29: In their craft. I've seen terrible lawyers,
10: too. Oh,
29: yeah,
10: they're bad ones.
29: That AI would be way better than they were. Oh, did you see that some dude is claiming he disposed of child porn materials for Michael Jackson?
10: Oh, boy.
29: You got to see if you think he's telling the truth or not. Get to that. And the five stories we're watching today coming right up.

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11: This is your I-94 ramp cone zone update. The 210 I-94 ramp is closed. The interchange ramps will be closed to all travelers during construction, and traffic to and from Highway 210 in Fergus Falls will be detoured to the County Road 1/Tower Road. Highway 210 will remain open for travelers during construction. Traffic will shift to one side of the bridge and will be reduced to one lane in each direction. For construction updates, visit the Fergus Falls Chamber at FergusFalls.com and click on the Cone Zone. 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
12: Hi, this is Sharon from Grand

0: five stories we're watching today. Story number five. Not a favorite of Scott Robbins. The flesh-eating screwworm scare has reached the United States.
1: Man.
0: It's in Mexico.
1: Telling you.
0: And now, a potential case in Texas being tested at the National Veterinary Services Laboratories in Iowa. The current outbreak in Mexico has gone on for a while, which caused Secretary of Agriculture Brooke Rollins to shut down livestock trade across the southern border in July 2025. But whether or not this one crossed over, we'll wait and see. By the way, adult screwworm flies are the size of a housefly with orange eyes, a metallic blue or green body, and three dark stripes along their backs.
1: And they get in your ears and nose?
0: Well, the agency reported the screwworm maggots cause painful, foul-smelling wounds. That sometimes maggots can be seen or felt in open wounds or in parts of the body with openings, including nose, mouth, ears, eyes, genitals.
1: Oh, boy.
0: Yeah.
1: Gosh dang it.
0: Your reaction to it.
1: Well, we just...
0: I know.
1: And, you know, and probably funded a gain-of-function research to create these things.
0: Story number four. Honduran drug gangs rule the streets of San Francisco. That was the headline from Chris Rufo, this piece in City Journal. And it paints this picture of the Tenderloin District in San Francisco that it is like a third world country. I mean, groups of men dressed in dark hoodies, face masks, selling drugs. I mean, sidewalks littered with trash, human feces, addicts huddled in the alleyways inhaling fentanyl.
1: Oh, gosh.
0: Yeah, it's crazy. Now, story number three could do something about that, where the Department of Justice has launched a new program called the Model Cities Initiative. The program would provide $300 million in grants to a handful of cities that demonstrate a serious commitment to reducing crime, supporting law enforcement, and improving public safety. You're like, hey, we got to do something about crime in this town. Hey, department, please help us. And there's a good chance you could get it.
1: Mm-hmm.
0: The goal is to create examples of what successful crime reduction looks like and then replicate those strategies elsewhere. Story number two, yes, it's all coordinated. Those riots at the ICE facility in Newark, New Jersey, there are secret signal chats that have been revealed. Fox News had a whole investigative story about this, talking about within minutes, the call to action goes out and all these people get it, and that's how all of a sudden when it's being... you know, portrayed as, well, it's this grassroots, you know, sort of thing that's going on.
1: Rising up. The people are rising up.
0: No, it's coordinated and people are paid.
1: Gosh.
0: Yes. Unbelievable. And then story one, John Bolton, sources say, is going to plead guilty for the charges.
1: There's some kind of deal they're working out there. He pleads guilty and he's going to get...
0: with the classified documents.
1: Slap in the wrist.
0: It's up to 60 months, but we'll see.
1: He's not going to get...
0: You don't think he's going to do
1: anything?
0: No,
1: I don't think he's going to do anything, no.
0: Okay. This is the Markley, Van Camp, and Robin show. What do you say is the biggest story of the day, of everything?
1: Well, John Bolton's story is pretty big. I mean, it's something we've been following for a while, and I would imagine it's, you know, you throw the screwworms in there.
0: Buddy.
1: And, you know, we got the thing going on with Iran, of course, you know, that we still don't have any sort of end date in mind.
0: And then... there's the California race, and you're telling me now Poly Market has changed their prediction.
1: Dude, this is interesting. The world's largest prediction market is Poly Market.
0: Yes.
1: This is just in, by the way. The Democratic Socialist, that Rahman in California, has surged to 47% in the race for second place in the L.A. mayoral election. Second place finisher advances, of course, to the runoff in November. So they're saying
0: because all these mail-ins are coming in.
1: Spencer
0: Pratt. We got to do a whole update on that. And the Scott Robbins trifecta, his top three of the day coming up.

Closing Markets on the Red River Farm Network. I'm Don Wick. It was a wild ride in the grains today. Grains under pressure. The cattle futures higher despite the confirmation of screwworm in South Texas. According to Allison Thompson with the Money Farm, the funds were in liquid.

0: liquidation mode today.
1: It was definitely an ugly day, and we've seen this coming. I mean, we've been dealing with this for, you know, 5 days straight now. But today was definitely a steep move in the soybean market. And the funds are obviously quick to blame. You know, historically, large speculative funds rarely build or unwind positions in a single session. So we've seen it take time, and especially, again, over the five sessions, we can really see it come in. But the selling hasn't occurred without a cause. Favorable U.S. weather, weaker than expected export demand, reports that a calf in Texas tested positive for New World screwworm have all weighed on agriculture commodities. But the disease has the potential to further tighten U.S. cattle supplies if it spreads, which could ultimately reduce feed and, of course, protein demand. And at the same time, energy markets have really failed to provide much support anymore, and that's really changed over the last couple of weeks. So it doesn't mean the funds are gone forever. We just got to give them a reason and they will come back. And I think weather is going to be our next potential catalyst here over the next couple of weeks.
0: Allison Thompson from The Money Farm. We did see some light trade in the cash cattle market in Texas, 256 to 256.50, steady to 50 higher than the scattered trade we had yesterday, 50 to a buck lower than last week's weighted average. A light trade in Kansas, 256. That would be a buck lower than last week. And just a few bids on the table in Nebraska. We've also seen the Dow stronger today, up nearly 850 points as we speak. This is the Red River Farm Network.
2: 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We're joined by Daniel Kaiser, professor and extension soil fertility specialist with the University of Minnesota.
3: With corn and sugar beets, there's always a starter fertilizer option, which could have some replacement value where, you know, we've seen, especially with sugar beet, 3 gallons of 10-30-4-0 replacing about 60 units P205. Corn, you might be able to do some of the same thing, you know, maybe 5 gallon 10-30-4-0 and replacing about 40 units P205. So the other thing is then just to look at what crops. I mean, if you've been fertilizing soybean consistently, unless the phosphorus soil test, the Olson is below 7, I really don't see a whole lot of advantage for direct application. So it may be just better just to try to concentrate on small grains, corn, you know, sugar beet, some of those crops that might get a little bit more benefit from the phosphorus application.
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0: Minneapolis wheat ending the day at 6:21 for the July contract, 5.25 down. Chicago wheat September down 5.5. KC wheat July down 3.75. We're down 7 cents for July corn at 4.24.5. New crop 8 lower. Soybeans July down 24.5, 11.29.5. November down 25.75. We did see losses well over 30 cents earlier in the session. Canola, July, 7.83 even. Canadian, down $15. Cattle futures, June, gain of 2.55. We're at 249.17. August, feeder cattle, 10.75 higher at 353.37. Limits will move to $16 tomorrow in feeder cattle. 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

0: The Markley Van Camp and Robbins Show. Jamie Markley, David Van Camp out this week. There's Scott Robbins. So, dude, you're telling me Polymarket is now saying that Spencer Pratt is in third.
1: Yeah.
0: In that L.A. mayoral race.
1: Yes.
0: Okay.
1: The crazy socialist lady is now moved into second place.
0: Because as the votes are coming in and they've got all these mail-in votes to get to.
1: This is not official. This is just Polymarket.
0: Right.
1: Yeah.
0: But it says something.
1: Well, like you said, these guys aren't wrong very often.
0: They know something's going on.
1: Yeah, they figured it out.
0: Okay.
1: So they're going to steal this thing, I'm telling you. Man.
0: What I also wonder, you may not have this in front of you. Do you have anything on then the governor's race in California with Polymarket?
1: I didn't see anything on that one.
0: Okay. Dude.
1: They still have.
0: You will not be able to convince people that the fix was not in if Spencer Pratt is not on the ballot come November. Getting into the top two.
1: Somebody mentioned Polymarket getting into trouble for election interference here. If he starts screwing around with this stuff with these numbers after the fact.
0: How so?
1: I guess because you would put the heat on them to make them targets for, you know, I guess.
0: Well, it's not like you can send ballots in now, but who knows?
1: Well, you don't know. You really have no idea of knowing. That's the thing with this mail-in crap, right?
0: Yeah. All right.
1: Just golly. This is going to keep me up at night, this kind of stuff. I'm telling you. I hate this.
0: You mean if the cheating is real?
1: Yeah. And by the way, the cheating is real. And there's cheating that goes on all the time. It's just to the degree the cheaters are able to infiltrate here. But this mail-in balloting crap, this is the stuff that makes me nuts.
0: Yeah. I mean, it's no way to run an election. It just isn't.
1: You've got to figure out a way to appease both sides of this. And I get it. If you're, you know, in a nursing home or you're unable to get to it because of an injury or disability or whatever, I get it. I understand. There should be multiple ways besides going to the polling place to vote. Well, there's got to be, you got to tighten it up. It can't be just because I don't want to.
0: Well, and then who all's voting?
1: Exactly. And how many times in, how many ballots go to a single household and all this stuff?
0: Yeah. We shall see.
1: And that's hard to rein in. I get it. But man, you got to give it a go. This stuff is nuts.
0: All right. Michael Jackson, you were a fan one time.
1: Yeah, I mean.
0: You still like Michael Jackson.
1: I don't know if I was a fan is correct, but I did.
0: You had the wall art.
1: I've got a platinum album I received from Michael Jackson's record label when I was in music radio, yes.
0: Yes. And you prominently had it up in your bedroom for a while, but apparently not in the bedroom anymore.
1: No, it's not. No.
0: Once you got married.
1: Yeah, that didn't happen.
0: Seems like it might be a mood killer.
1: Yeah, I think it might be.
0: Yeah.
1: No.
0: But you know, this biopic, Michael, huge.
1: Yeah.
0: A lot of people are like, man, they're rewriting the history on this guy. No one knows what. And then other people are like, he was railroaded. He didn't do anything with kids. I mean, he might have invited him in the bed and all that, but there's no proof of anything. I'm like, what? Yeah. Creepy as all get out. And then he had, you know, like materials that were child porn stuff.
1: See, I didn't know anything about this. I'd never heard about this. The child porn stuff.
0: Well, yeah, there was the whole, what was it, Book from Africa, something about that?
1: No, I didn't see anything. That was from a while back.
0: But there's also a Netflix like documentary focusing on the 2005 child molestation case called Michael Jackson, The Verdict. And in that, it has an interview with a dude named Vincent Amen. I think that's the way you pronounce it.
1: Mm-hmm.
0: Spelled just like Amen. Who worked for Michael in 2002 and 2003. And he claims he disposed of child porn materials for Michael.
1: Mm-hmm.
0: He says Michael's assistant once handed him a Nike bag and asked him to get rid of it. But Vincent thought it seemed suspicious, so he looked inside the bag, found a nudist magazine called Naturally. Flipping through it, came upon a video ordering section where several titles were circled with a Sharpie. Those videos were naked kids.
1: Well, and he's dead, so he can't defend himself.
0: No, he can't.
1: Those are always shaky to me, those claims after death.
0: Yeah, because a lot of people think they want a money grab or something like that. I don't know if this guy has anything to gain from it or not.
1: Who knows? I don't know.
0: Yeah.
1: It could all be true. Who knows?
0: But you can hear a Michael Jackson song and not think anything of any of this stuff. I think a lot of people can. I still hear it at different places.
1: Yeah, it kind of made a resurgence of late. I mean,
0: well, especially with the biopic.
1: But my teenage granddaughter saw the movie and really liked it.
0: Yeah.
1: She's like, Grandpa, I loved it. It was great. And then she's on this big Michael Jackson music kick now.
0: That's too bad. I'm very sorry.
1: Some of the tunes are good. Some of the tunes were good.
0: Yeah, I can't hear it without thinking.
1: I know, but see, in the world of Top 40 radio,
0: yeah,
1: I mean, this was the stuff that helped you when you got a new Michael Jackson record.
0: Yeah, but it's not helping you anymore.
1: Well, no, it's not helping me anymore, no. And I don't reach for Michael Jackson records.
0: Yeah. You
1: know, in my personal listening.
0: Got it.
1: Habits.
0: Man, there's another story we didn't have a chance to get to yet. And we just had a clip of Sean Strickland, UFC fighter, on yesterday.
1: Yeah.
0: I don't know if you saw this. Sean Strickland is saying that he's been banned from UFC 250 on the White House lawn.
1: I heard this, yeah.
0: And people were asking, well, you know, why is that? This was on Instagram. He said, because I made fun of Israel and Epstein. That's what it was about.
1: Mm.
0: And he's been critical of the Trump administration, current war, and also critical of Israel, and says that's kind of why it is. And then mocked the administration and said that's why he's not invited to be there. And so then you had Bryce Mitchell, UFC fighter, asked about Strickland being banned from the UFC at the White House. And this is what he had to say, and I wanted your reaction.
2: Did you see that Sean Strickland got banned from the White House for talking about Israel?
3: I'm not surprised at all. Freedom of speech is what really makes this country great. And when you can't criticize a foreign nation, come on, man. We ought to be able to criticize our own nation, let alone a foreign nation. In fact, that's the only nation you're not allowed to criticize. Something's going to change because evil empires don't last forever. There's always a rebellion.
2: What are your thoughts on the UFC White House just in general? Like,
3: I do want to be on the card.
2: You do want to be on the card.
3: I do. And this is what I got to say. First off, I ain't jealous at any of those fighters. I am so happy for those fighters. If they need me to fill in, if I'm healthy, hey, I'll do it. For the UFC, I think it's great. It's beyond great. It's literally the perfect scenario. But what I think personally is that our government is desecrating its role in society by entertaining sports.
0: And then he goes into this. I had not heard this take, but I thought it was interesting. Saying, hey, government's not, you know, just for that. It should be staying out of this area.
3: Our government is to protect and serve the people and really should be as minimal as possible. When you're doing all of this stuff, hosting sporting events, it's really outside of what the goal of the government was intended to be because our tax dollars and resources are funding this operation. And like I said, I'm not criticizing the UFC. I love Dana. I love Hunter. I love Sean, Mick. I love all of them. But the government should never be hosting sporting events because there's more room for corruption, and we already have a corrupted government. The government is supposed to protect us, not entertain us.
0: It's a great thing about freedom of speech. You hear ideas like that maybe you haven't heard before. Makes you think.
1: Well, freedom of speech is fine.
0: Yeah.
1: And if you decide to voice your opinion, then they also have the right to not invite you.
0: Well, yes.
1: I mean, you know, so there you go. I mean,
0: that's the other thing I haven't heard.
1: The old double-edged sword, you know?
0: There's one thing of not being invited and another being banned. Right. I don't know about the ban thing. I don't know if that's really the word or not.
1: Well, I think the victim uses the word banned because it makes it sound sort of hero-ish.
0: Yeah.
1: You know?
0: But, it can be.
1: But no, but I mean, again, I mean, these guys that say that kind of stuff, okay, that's fine. I mean, again, I'll stop no one from saying whatever they want.
0: Absolutely.
1: But you got to deal with the repercussions of what you said.
0: Sure.
1: So if you want to go ahead and do that kind of stuff and then go, gee, I wonder why I'm not on the card.
0: But as far as the government should stay out of this stuff with sports, and it should stick to being the government. Like,
1: Well, and I think sports should stick to being sports as well.
0: Oh, my gosh.
1: So, you know, it goes hand in hand, right?
0: That is true.
1: Yeah.
0: All right, you ready for your big three?
1: Yeah, let's go.
0: Here we go.
4: Are you ready?
5: One, two, three.
4: It's the three most important news stories of the day.
6: I hit the trifecta.
4: Well, at least according to Scott Robbins. It's the trifecta on the Markley, Van Camp, and Robbins Show.
0: Every day about this time, Scott Robbins' top three stories helped by his hero.
7: I'm Casey Kasem.
1: Were you invited to the UFC thing, Casey?
7: Yes.
1: I thought you would be. Are you going to be sitting close to the president or Dana White? Were you okay?
5: I'm ready.
1: As a guest of the president.
5: Okay, three.
1: He'll count down the fights. They'll start at five and go down to one or whatever.
5: Yes.
1: However they're on the card, right? Okay, good. Look forward to it. All right, let's see. I want to get to this because polling is always funny to me. And some of the stuff that comes out in polling, and I know polling goes on all the time, particularly in the political world, but this one is kind of shocking. But it shouldn't be, I guess. Fewer than 6 in 10 people in this country, fewer than 6 of 10, they stuck the AOC policies in front of them.
0: Mm-hmm.
1: 6 in 10 of those people that were surveyed have a favorable view of the U.S. So an unfavorable view of the U.S. 6 in 10 have a favorable view, 4 in 10 don't.
0: I'm trying to figure out what that means.
1: Well,
0: in my own brain, I'm going in a circle. What are we talking about specifically?
1: They lay the policy points out that AOC promotes all the time.
0: Like what?
1: The universal health care, open borders,
0: And you're saying 60% are like, yeah, great.
1: Yeah, that we don't like the U.S., so yeah, there you go.
0: Okay.
1: 8 in 10 view France and the U.K. favorably. Under 7 in 10 view Germany favorably.
0: Are you talking about the way they run it?
1: Yeah, they think that would be better than the U.S. policy.
0: Oh, boy.
1: This is the world we live in right now. I mean,
0: that's what happens after indoctrination for years.
1: I was just going to say that. That's what happens after you hear the message gets pounded into your brain, into your skull, about how awful this country is.
0: Yes.
1: And you start to look at France, come on.
0: Yeah. And this is a better way to be.
5: Now, on with the countdown.
0: Scott Robbins, trifecta, top three of the day, up to number
5: 2.
1: Yeah, it was all fun and games until the hammer came down. The guy who stormed the court in game one of the NBA Finals and got the selfie with Wemby.
0: Yeah.
1: That guy.
0: Yeah.
1: He and his buddy were on the court. They are never, ever, ever, ever, ever going to be allowed in the NBA game again the rest of their lives. They've been banned forever.
0: Did they criticize Israel? Oh, for the self. Gotcha. Yes.
5: Yeah, and the countdown continues.
1: No, if it was criticizing Israel, it would have been. It had a nice box seat lined up for him.
0: Scott Robbins, trifecta, top three of the day.
5: And finally, one.
1: Oh, God, this story could be my favorite of the day. Way back in October, a woman in Chicago who worked for, remember that? She was like an assignment editor or something at WGN TV. Was arrested by federal agents for throwing an object at one of their vehicles during an immigration operation.
0: Oh, yeah.
1: And
0: she was
1: yelling, I'm a WGN employee. Right, yeah. And they just kind of picked her up and threw her in the back of the car.
0: Right, I don't care.
1: Well, one of the scenes we saw while they were doing that was the plumber's crack of her big fat fanny. And so now she is suing them, ICE, $10 million for, get this, severe emotional distress because they exposed my buttocks. $10 million for this.
0: Oh, my gosh. That's hilarious.
1: Debbie Brockman was held for 6 hours by federal authorities and then was released without charges, by the way. Agents did tackle her and throw her to the ground and picked her up and threw her into the back of a car. And you did, apparently, you saw just...
0: Well, I'm watching it right now. Oh, yeah.
1: Yeah, right. You see the buttocks, right?
0: Oh, it's not good.
1: No, it's not good.
0: It's really not good. And it's not just like plumber's crack. It's like full moon.
1: Yeah. Well, her pants fell down when they were trying to get her in there.
0: And then the camera goes over and she's like looking up, but she's got the glasses down to the tip of her nose with the surprised look on her face.
1: Yeah. Thought she'd get by with throwing stuff at the agents. Yeah.
0: I can tell you right now, this is not something you want to seek out the video.
1: $10 million emotional distress.
0: It's comedy, yes. Anything else, absolutely.
5: There you have it.
6: Yeah.
0: Scott Robbins.
1: Shut up.
0: Top three of the day.
5: It's really been an honor for me.
1: All right. See you at the UFC fight, buddy.
0: I think it always is. Oh, my gosh. That's incredible.
1: It is.
0: Okay. Boy, I've got like three different Nimrods I can choose from. Might go with the hijacker.
1: All right.
0: Yeah, that's coming up. And a news update in just a few.
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12: Here's your forecast from News Talk 1250 KBRF. Gradual clearing today with a high of 83 and a light west wind. 30% chance of rain tonight with a low of 59. For Friday, scattered showers with a high of 81. And the weekend, Saturday, sunny and a high of 88. And Sunday, hot and breezy with a high of 91. That's your forecast from News Talk 1250 KBRF.
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16: Hey, Max, you look absolutely dashing in that purple tie. 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

0: The Markley, Van Camp, and Robin Show. You know, if you've done everything you can think of to get a better night's sleep, you're cutting the caffeine, the blue light, everything else. 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
0: News update. Democratic Rep. Terry Sewell goes on a rant at a hearing with Treasury Secretary Scott Bessent, trying to say Republicans are racist.
2: My second question, or my second topic I'd like to discuss, is what's going on.
3: I haven't asked one single question. Mr. Chairman,
2: I asked to reclaim my time. I'm not asking him a question. I'm stating facts.
3: You're not stating facts, you're stating opinions.
2: Mr. Secretary, black and brown Americans feel like they are under attack by this administration.
0: Same stuff, man.
1: Under attack. Everybody's under
0: attack. All right, we got to get to Nimrod. There we go.
4: When the going gets tough.
5: Damn it, this is too hard.
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5: I love the poorly educated.
0: All right. Nimrod's in the News. I'm not going to go with the hijacker. I'm going to go with the 35-year-old post office driver arrested for driving under the influence of drugs. This was a chase. Deputies were chasing this guy in California, exhibiting unusual behavior and had stopped making mail deliveries.
1: Oh, boy.
0: Yeah, forget the mail. Yeah. Just going to drive erratically. We got a chase going on. Eventually, the vehicle stopped. Postal worker was arrested. Guessing going to lose her job?
1: Yeah.
0: And that's Nimrod's in the News. Ah, summer. The weather's better, people are outside again, and every weekend turns into some combination of cookouts, graduation parties, ball games, beach trips, and just one more drink with friends. Which is great, until you realize your diet for the last 3 months has basically been burgers, desserts, and whatever somebody brought in a cooler. And while you're having a good time, your liver is sitting there going, seriously? Again?
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12: Breaking news this hour from Town Hall. I'm Ken Lorman in Washington.
6: As fuel prices continue to climb, the president focuses on other forms of energy production this hour at the White House.
12: President Trump is highlighting coal production. As the administration continues its focus on American energy independence and lowering energy costs, coal remains a key part of the president's broader energy agenda, alongside efforts to expand domestic production and strengthen the nation's power grid.
6: That's correspondent Willie Nelson reporting. Senate Republicans have cleared a first hurdle as they try to pass legislation to fund President's immigration enforcement agencies. They rejected a Democratic effort to permanently block Mr. Trump from creating nearly $1.8 billion settlement fund for victims of lawfare during the Biden administration. Former National Security Advisor John Bolton is pleading guilty in a classified documents case and is about to pay a hefty fine.
13: John Bolton served as National Security Advisor in President Trump's first term in office, but became an outspoken critic of the president, often appearing on MSNBC and CNN. He plans to plead guilty and pay a fine north of $2 million as part of a deal with federal prosecutors for mishandling classified documents. Bolton is accused of sharing sensitive information, including notes on intelligence briefings, for possible use in a book he was writing.
6: That's correspondent Laura Winters. President Vladimir Putin says Russia will strengthen its air defenses to counter recent Ukrainian drone attacks, which have reached, according to him, deep inside his country. On Wall Street at last check, the Dow Jones Industrial Average 903 points to the green. It's also green for the S&P and NASDAQ. More on these stories from townhall.com.
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6: The screwworm fly is detected in Texas decades after the cattle threat was largely eradicated in the U.S.
16: The U.S. Department of Agriculture confirmed Wednesday that the New World screwworm fly has reached South Texas, the first time in decades that the parasite with flesh-eating larvae has threatened the nation's cattle industry, and only the third time it's appeared in the U.S. in that time. Agriculture Secretary Brooke Rollins said the case was in a 3-week-old calf in La Pryor, Texas, about 50 miles from the Mexico border. Rollins said there have been no other detections of the fly in the U.S. Bernie Bennett reporting.
6: Man carrying what authorities described as an explosive device powerful enough to damage a plane, as well as a torch lighter, knife, zip ties, and other items, was arrested after trying to pass through a Sacramento International Airport security checkpoint over the weekend, according to federal prosecutors. News and analysis at townhall.com. A legendary football coach is lending support to a college sports bill, but two major conferences are pushing back.
17: Former Alabama football coach Nick Saban has testified in support of a bipartisan bill to overhaul college athletics. Saban told the Senate Commerce Committee Wednesday that it's time to, quote, tap the brakes, end quote, on a system where players can increasingly earn millions of dollars while moving freely between schools. The leaders' committee held the hearings as they push legislation that they hope can break the congressional gridlock over how to regulate college athletics. The SEC and Big Ten opposed the bill and said it, quote, leaves critical issues unresolved. I'm Geffen Coolball.
6: College football playoff times and dates are being announced. Those games, well, they'll be played on ABC, ESPN, TNT, and True TV. More of these stories at townhall.com.
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18: 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Gradual clearing today with a high of 83 and a light west wind. 30% chance of rain tonight with a low of 59. For Friday, scattered showers with a high of 81. And the weekend, Saturday, sunny and a high of 88. And Sunday, hot and breezy with a high of 91. That's your forecast from News Talk 1250 KBRF.
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0: It's Hot Talk with the Ox. Good Thursday morning. It's the got in for the Ox. Yeah, your ears are not deceiving you. The Ox is gone the next couple of days. So you got me today. You got, who do we have tomorrow? We got Yaz, the Yaz man.
1: Yep.
0: When the Yaz man testifies. For those of a particular era, you'll remember the song Jazz Man. Anyway. My. So much to talk about. Politics is like a dumpster fire these days. Truly is. We are going to walk our way through, by the way, all of the races. Now that the election filings have closed, the conventions are over from the weekend, people are all angry about who's running and who isn't running and whether they should have gone to a primary against the endorsed candidates and all. The storm is engaged. And we'll kind of run through who's running on each side of the aisle and what that means for the election. Of course, your calls and texts on the Boulder Tap House studio line, 320-251-1990, 251-1990. Boy, and we have some people who are really rabid about this.
2: Oh, my gosh, they violated the endorsement. My God, they should never trust them ever again.
0: People, this is part of the process. For those of us who have been around for a while, and have followed conventions and primaries and elections, you know, for a long, long time, nothing surprises me anymore. Nothing should surprise you either. And all of it is part of the process. American government is messy. It's messy for a reason. To my knowledge, there's nobody who's actually violating any laws or any process here so far. Things are moving along. Now, whether it results in what we want or not, that's an open question, right? You know, I always say we have a state to take back. And Minnesota needs Republicans in particular to be sharp as razor blades right now. And I don't mean that in a violent way. I mean, we got to be really good. We got to be on our A++++ game if we're going to help take back the state of Minnesota. And I'm not so sure that we are. Not so sure that we are. Meanwhile, off in the nation's capital in Washington, D.C., President Trump kind of, he's struggling a little bit lately. I don't think he thinks he is. I don't think he ever thinks he is, which is great. One of the things I love about him. He does not, you don't have a lot of levers on this guy. You're not going to tell him, President, I think this of you. And he's going to go, oh, really? Do you not like me? Maybe I should change what I'm doing. That's not Donald Trump. Sorry, folks, just not. And you know that. But there are a few things like this war powers vote. Wasn't that interesting yesterday, huh? The House voting 215-208, three Republicans breaking ranks.
1: Four
0: of them, I'm sorry. Thank you, Terrible Todd.
1: Yep. Yeah. But
0: so four of them broke ranks, 215-208, to remove the president's war powers with regard to the Iranian conflict. And Trump, in the meanwhile, just says, you know, things are going well. We're close to an agreement. Of course, he's been saying that for weeks. I'm getting a little frustrated with the whole thing. How about you? I'm show of hands out there. Yep, I know it's radio, but I see a few hands going up there. I'm in, and it's not frustration because I don't think we should be involved in Iran. Those of you who remember the Iranian hostage situation back in the 70s, and I do, and everything that's happened since, know that Iran is a cancer on the world, on our national security as well as the world. And somebody had to step in before they had a nuke. That somebody is Donald J. Trump, and the country to do it is the United States of America. Nobody else was going to do it. So we can wring our hands and furrow our brows over America shouldn't be involved. We're not the policemen of the world. Okay. But now that we've gone in and done this, I'd like to see us wrap it up. You got to believe we have the capability to do that. I'm just trying to figure out what Trump's play is here, why he's being patient with these people. I mean, I realize a negotiated solution to Iran might be the best option, right? I mean, if we can do something, but then the other part of me goes, yeah, but God, when has Iran ever negotiated in good faith? When? Somebody let me know. When was the last time Iran negotiated in good faith? To my knowledge, they've simply strung us along, strung the rest of the West along, taken billions of cash when Barack Obama tried to buy them off. That didn't work very well, did it? You know, it just goes on and on and on. And somebody's got to pull the plug. The other question I have is, who the heck are they negotiating with anymore? Didn't they kind of take out the first tier, second tier, third tier, maybe fourth and fifth tier of leadership? Now we hear that the Islamic Republican Guard, that's the military branch of these crazy Iranians, that they've now seized power. They've pretty much pushed aside the politicos. And they've said, now we're in charge. And they're the hardliners. They're not going to agree to anything. All they want is a nuke. So I really don't know how this ends, but I wish it would. And I think a lot of other people do, too. And I think Trump is beginning to, some of the support, even on the MAGA right, is beginning to erode a little bit. What do you think? Should we get it done? Should we drag it on a little bit longer? Should we try to work for a negotiated settlement with Iran? Boulder Tap House studio line, 320-251-1990, 251-1990. Listeners chiming in. Jeff texting in on the Boulder Tap House studio line. Good morning, Steve. Yeah, I share your feelings. However, we have to keep in mind that we have a lot of ships out there. This ceasefire was used to restock all of those ships, armament, food, etc. Yep, yep. I that would make a certain amount of sense. Also, the bases that have missed a defense system also had to be restocked, so it sounds like everything is restocked. Okay, we're locked and loaded. That's the bottom line. Yeah, that thought has crossed my mind. You know, we got to take a pause every now and then to kind of reload. But at some point, don't you just want to, you know, it's like we've said don't cross this line, and then they step across it, and then we draw another line and say don't cross that line. At some point, you've got to realize the Iranians are not going to negotiate in good faith. Never have, never will. If you understand their theocracy, by the way, their goal is to destroy the West and particularly Israel. Their crazy thinking is that once the last drop of Israeli blood hits the sand, then their prophet will arrive and the world ends and they win. That's what they believe, folks. It's crazy, but that's what they believe. So you begin to understand why they will say anything, do anything to get the ultimate weapon to bring that to conclusion. And that's why the U.S. and Trump are stepping in to say, we're not going to allow that to happen. But the people in charge over there think it will. So yeah, maybe they are delaying just to lock and load again. That would be a good thing. Jeremy texting in on the Boulder Tap House studio line here. By the way, join the conversation, 320-251-1990, 251-1990. They got in for the ox today on Hot Talk. Maybe they are negotiating with Obama. Well, let's face it, that guy has not gone away silently, has he? Barack Obama is still hanging around. He's still, there are people who argue to this day that he is the one running the Democrat Party. Still. Crazy. I don't get it. I don't know why they put up with it. I certainly don't know why we put up with it. But yeah, maybe they're still negotiating with Obama. Oh, my goodness. Colonel Todd, my friend, for the show, we open the strait. Any rocket fired, we level that entire square mile. I agree. Why are we playing games with the Strait of Hormuz? Do we not have the military capability to simply say, this thing is open for business, folks. Anybody who even tries to touch an international ship is going to get taken out. Yes, the A-10 Warthog. What an amazing plane. By the way, if you just Google it, watch the videos. 20-millimeter Gatling gun on the nose of that thing with armor-piercing rounds will take out virtually anything. It was originally built as a tank killer. They call it the flying bathtub because it's so heavily armored. It can fly with, you know, a wing shot off and half an engine. You know, it's just an amazing tool, if you will, in the war belt of the United States. And they've been using it there too, yeah, to take out enemy combatants and their equipment. But you would think we could open the strait. And yet I've been told that international shipping is nervous. They're nervous. If their insurance companies say that they're nervous about passing through the strait, then they're all going to sit there for a while. Craziness. I don't know. I don't know where it ends. I wish it would, but I don't know where it ends. You're listening to Hot Talk with the Ox, 16 after 8. We'll be right back.
1: Tough shutdown on another day of trading. Here is Thursday's closing numbers. Corn for July down 7 cents. September down 7.5. December down 8 cents. Soybeans for July down 24.5. August down 25.75. November down 25.75. Soybean meal for July down 7.10. August down 7.50. December down 5.90. Chicago wheat for July down a 5.5. So September, December down 7 cents. Hard red winter wheat for July down 3.75. September down 3.75. Hard red spring wheat for July unchanged with September down 6.5. Minneapolis spring wheat for July down 5.25. September down a 3.75. Live cattle for June up 2.55. August up 3.67.5. October up 4.80. December up 4.80. Feeders for August up 10.75, September up 10.75, so is October and November. Lean hogs for June down 75 cents, July down 40 cents, August down 30 cents. That's a look at Thursday's closing numbers.
3: Here's your forecast from News Talk 1250 KBRF. Gradual clearing today with a high of 83 and a light west wind. 30% chance of rain tonight with a low of 59. For Friday, scattered showers with a high of 81. And the weekend, Saturday, sunny and a high of 88. And Sunday, hot and breezy with a high of 91. That's your forecast from News Talk 1250 KBRF.
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0: 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Listen for the latest weather forecast and the latest reports from the Weather Spotter Network. 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

0: line.
1: It's Hot Talk with the Ox. The Ox taking a, I don't know, what do you call it, a sabbatical, little time off? Good for him. Good for him. It's the God in for the Ox, in case you were wondering. Your calls and texts on the Boulder Tap House studio line, 320-251-1990. People chiming in on the nobody wants to talk today. Nobody wants to call in and just talk. We could talk. Can we just talk? G texting, and why are we not undertaking a strategic development of our own oil drilling and refining to replace the oil that Iran sells? Well, the reality is the United States of America now is the largest oil-producing country on the planet. We have more than enough oil and refining. Now, you could argue we're not refining what we need as much, but the reason gas prices are going up is we live in a global market. And, you know, it's like when the other side of the world gets a, you know, gets a cold, we get a fever, something like that, whatever that term is. So as long as the Strait of Hormuz is a complicating factor in the global oil market, it's going to drive up the cost of a barrel of oil. And that's going to drive up the cost of a gallon of gas. So even though the United States has all the oil we need, we, frankly, if it was just us, you want to be completely nationalistic about it, we could turn off the spigot from everywhere else and be just fine. But it's not that way. It's a global market. And so that's the simple answer to that. And the Iranians know it. This is their card. This is the card they're playing. Is they know as long as they can be a disruptive force and make things look bad and make things cost more and drive inflation here in the United States, they might be able to play their hand until the midterms. And then they're hoping that the midterms turn sour for Trump and the MAGA movement. And then it'll be 2 years of grinding things out with, you know, impeachment hearings. And then maybe they'll get beyond Trump and they'll get a Democrat for a president again. And to somebody's earlier text, then they get to negotiate with Obama again. This is what they're not completely stupid. They're not completely stupid. They're trying to play for it, which is another reason why I wish Trump would just go in and finish business. Because the longer this drags out, the worse it gets for us, I think. I could be wrong. Trump is a smart dude. He negotiates very well, knows the deal, out of the deal. Very good. Very good at it. Best in the world. Maybe the best ever. But I really don't know what's going through his head at this point with regard to Iran. I wish I did. I wish I did. Trucker Bob, welcome to Hot Talk with the Ox.
2: Yeah, well, good morning to you, too.
1: He forgot my name, just like that.
2: Ox number two.
1: Ox number two.
2: You know, going back to the price of diesel, I couldn't imagine in the old days when everybody had the trucker's billfold, you know, with the chain drive.
1: Because oh, right, yeah.
2: Carried cash on the road instead of credit cards.
1: Served as a weapon, a secondary weapon, didn't it?
2: Well, if somebody tried to steal your money, they got your pants, too. So anyway, I'm thinking back to when I first got in this operation of over the road in about the mid-70s when the truck strikes were going down. And Fraternal Association of Steel Haulers are raising the hell with us in Chicago, getting through Chicago. Well, point being, I was in a truck stop in Ohio, and this old boy, he was an owner-operator, and he said, I'm going to tell you that.

0: when diesel was getting to be a formidable thing to take a look at, especially for owner operators that didn't get the kickback that they were supposed to get for the cost of fuel. But I did diesel mechanics, and I'd be a little bit weary about running Wesson oil through injectors, you know.
1: Not to mention, you might have the ox chasing you down too, because he's such a foodie. He might get, where are the fries?
0: Well, that's exactly right. He'd leave a trail of burnt French fry smell. But yeah, I don't know where this is all going to go. But I think your analogy is that Strait of Hormuz is enough to start a world war. That's international waters, and what those jokers are running around with their little mosquito boats and threatening and wanting to set up a tariff. Who gives those jerks the authority to do anything in international waters?
1: Oh, that's crazy. They want to extort. They want millions of dollars from any ship that wants to pass through so they can replenish their coffers, and they want to, you know, and that's where I'm thinking, you know, why are we even tolerating this? We can squash them like a bug, can't we?
0: Well, one would think, and, the fact being, those tankers, like merchant ships, you know, they don't have any armament. You know, they...
1: Right, right.
0: You know, you might have a repel borders from in the Navy where you take out pistols and long guns and try and get people from climbing up on the side of your ship. But, there's something that's not making sense with the hammer that we've got, and that strait should be wide open for business. And where are our allies? What does NATO stand for?
1: Ridiculous. Ridiculous. I have my own theories about why Europe is not coming to our aid, but I, you know, we can get into that a little later. You know, here's one of my theories, Trucker Bob.
0: Yes.
1: So we've got this UFC fight coming up June 14th on Trump's birthday at the White House. I'm thinking he's going to drag the mullahs from Iran into a cage match on the lawn at the White House. Mind blown, right?
0: Yeah, where's Jesse Ventura when we need him?
1: Oh, I know.
0: Yeah, this whole thing is playing out like a big circus. I don't know. We'll see. Each day is a new day on the world theater.
1: We will see. So, we will see. Trucker right, Bob, thank you for your call, sir.
0: All right, Mr. Gott.
1: There you go. You remembered it. Good job.
0: Of
1: good job.
0: I did. I was holding you at bay. All right, buddy.
1: Thanks, Trucker Bob. You're listening to Hot Talk with the Ox. We're taking your calls and texts on the Boulder Tap House studio line, 320-251-1990. Feel free to chime in. Ooh, somebody wrote a long one here. I think Trump thought that the countries most affected by what Iran does, those that actually depend on Iran's oil and those that are the most in danger from a nuclear Iran, would take a more active role. Yes. You know, does the rest of the world not see this? But Europe can't do it because, of course, Iran is Muslim, and Muslims now run most of the countries in Europe politically. Kind of crazy. Hey, you're listening to Hot Talk with the Ox, the Got In for the Ox. Ahead, we are going to do a breakdown of the Minnesota election scene now that the smoke is cleared from conventions and so forth. Stay tuned. It's Hot Talk with the Ox.
2: With SRN News, I'm Ken Mormon in Washington. Former National Security Advisor John Bolton has agreed to plead guilty to a single count of retaining classified information under a deal with the Justice Department that could allow him to avoid prison time. Senate Republicans have cleared a first hurdle as they try to pass legislation to fund President Trump's immigration enforcement agencies. They rejected a Democratic effort to permanently block the president from creating a nearly $1.8 billion settlement fund for victims of lawfare during the Biden administration. Republicans can go forward, but they still face a gauntlet of Democratic amendments in the process. On Wall Street, at last check, the Dow Jones Industrial Average had gained 964 points today. This is SRN News.
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2: For KBRFradio.com News, I'm News Director Derek Sidian. A motorcyclist was airlifted from a crash with a deer southwest of Perham Wednesday afternoon. The Otterdale County Sheriff's Office says deputies were called to a motorcycle versus deer crash near the intersection of County Highways 14 and 49 at around 4:17. Deputies say the motorcycle driver, 68-year-old Warren Schiller of Minneapolis, sustained significant injuries and was transported to a hospital by LifeLink. There were no passengers. The crash remains under investigation. Graduates and staff from Otterdale County's treatment courts traveled to St. Paul on May 7th to take part in Treatment Court Capital Day, joining nearly 100 people gathered at the Minnesota State Capitol to mark the impact of treatment courts across the state. Speaking on behalf of Otterdale County were Brittany Peterson, a 2024 graduate of the county's drug court program with 2 years of sustained recovery, and Melissa Corby, who graduated from the county's DWI court program in 2016, now marking 10 years since her graduation. Both women shared personal accounts of their recovery journeys and the lasting difference the programs have made in their lives. Treatment Court probation agent Hallie Metcalf said it was an honor to hear Melissa and Brittany share their journey in recovery. Quote, everyone has a different story and a different path to take, and it was a privilege to be a part of their journey through their participation in treatment court. I'm so proud of the changes they were willing and are still making each day. It's not an easy path, but I'm thankful they have recognized their worth and have chosen recovery for a better way of life. End quote. Otterdale County operates drug court and DWI court programs as alternatives to traditional prosecution for eligible individuals. Graduates emerge with the tools, accountability, and connections needed to sustain long-term recovery. Community leaders and local lawmakers are celebrating a $3 million state investment secured through this year's bonding bill for the Infinity Center in Breckenridge. The $22 million project is designed to bring healthcare, education, recreation, and economic development together under one roof for residents across the region. The Infinity Center will serve as a regional destination for recreation, school programming, and community gatherings. Representative Jeff Backer of Browns Valley led efforts to support the project in the House. He said, quote, the Infinity Center is more than just a community center. It's an investment in the future of Breckenridge and the entire region, creating opportunities for families, supporting local growth, and bringing people together, end quote. Construction on the facility began in April. The Sanford Health portion of the facility is expected to be completed by December 2026, with the full building anticipated to open in spring 2027. For KBRFradio.com News, I'm Derek Sidian. 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
3: Here's your forecast from News Talk 1250 KBRF. Gradual clearing today with a high of 83 and a light west wind. 30% chance of rain tonight with a low of 59. For Friday, scattered showers with a high of 81. And the weekend, Saturday, sunny and a high of 88. And Sunday, hot and breezy with a high of 91. That's your forecast from News Talk 1250 KBRF.
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0: It's Hot Talk with the Ox, without the Ox. Stay with me. We'll help you figure that one out. No, it's the got in for the Ox. That's why it's Hot Talk with the Ox, without the Ox. Your calls and texts on the Boulder Tap House studio line, 320-251-1990. Join the conversation. Yeah, we were talking about Iran and what, why aren't we finishing it off? And what that might mean about President Trump's support and that sort of thing. But I digress for the moment. Again, I think the reason that America's allies have not come to our aid is they are seeing this as, it's wildly unpopular here in the United States, and I'm not quite sure why that is. I'm not sure. I think it's because we live in a social media environment that second guesses everything. And there are people on the right who do not want us intervening in anybody's business. I get that. They're very nationalistic. That's fine. But if you pull in your horns too long, too hard, there are people all around the world who have or are working to have the capability to do a serious, grievous harm who will eventually get to us. And they're not in our borders. We're going to have to be willing to take action because we are the only ones who can. Europe has proven itself uniquely incompetent in that regard. So the United States has to take care of itself and, to a certain extent, the West. I know there's some people with their hair on fire right now because I said that, but it's true. I mean, we are the superpower, certainly for the West. And if we're going to prevent bad people from doing bad things to us, let alone our friends, then we have to intervene occasionally. Not all the time, but Iran is certainly one example. Okay, so you want to talk more on that, feel free, 320-251-1990, 251-1990. We might go back to that. By the way, just to let you know, the U.S. Supreme Court set to perhaps hand down a few decisions today, not the least of which is a decision on birthright citizenship. Oh, my. Mm-hmm. That's a big deal. That is a big deal. So you're from Honduras or Guatemala or wherever you're coming from, and you stumble across the border and give birth. 5 minutes later, that baby is a U.S. citizen. That's birthright citizenship. There are many who argue that isn't really the way it was intended to be. You're supposed to legally immigrate, and if you legally immigrated and then had a child, that person would be a citizen of the United States. Kind of makes a certain amount of sense. But if you're simply coming here to have a baby and make it a citizen, I'm sorry, make that person a citizen. It's not an it, it's a who. Then we've got some problems. The Trump administration has. He's called for ending birthright citizenship. A lot of people tend to agree with that. But what does the Constitution say about that? The U.S. Supreme Court wrestling with that notion, and then they're supposed to render a decision, perhaps today, perhaps moments from now. We will keep an eye on the news and let you know when that happens, just so you know. Okay, now, Terrible Todd. Here on Hot Talk with the Ox, with the Boulder Tap House studio line standing wide open, 320-251-1990, 251-1990 if you want to join the conversation. We are going to go through, and I'm doing this for a reason. This isn't just to run through a list because I haven't got anything else to do with my time or yours. And no, there's a reason, method to my madness here. So we're going to walk through the lineup now that the conventions are done, right? So the Republican and Democrat state conventions over the weekend. Then we had the election filing close on Tuesday, I believe, correct? End of Tuesday was the end of election filing. So all of that smoke is cleared, and we now have a pretty good idea of what's going to happen, at least going into August, if not into November. And I bring this up because the future of Minnesota is at stake, and what might or might not happen is laying right in front of us. Let's start with the U.S. Senate race, right? So Tina Smith, U.S. Senator Tina Smith, former Planned Parenthood executive, by the way, I know the Ox has said he'd love to have beers with her or something because she's that kind of person. But she's not everything she's cracked up to be. I admit she's been gracious when I've talked with her, when I've met with her in D.C. Seems like a pretty decent person. But when you look at how she votes, what she supports, what she's done with her life, she is a far-left liberal. No question about it. So she's stepping out of the ring. Minnesotans need to decide who's going to be their U.S. senator to replace her. Here's how it's stacking up. The Democrat primary, because it's not just one person. You've got current Congresswoman Angie Craig going up against current Lieutenant Governor Peggy Flanagan and a guy named Billy Nord. Don't know who the heck he is. I don't think most Democrats know who the heck he is, but okay. So there's a three-way primary there. Angie Craig and Peggy Flanagan falling all over themselves to try to see who is further left. Right? So they can get the... So they can win the primary among Democrats. And then they'll pivot to the middle and they'll go, no, I'm a moderate. I'm a really nice person. I've been very moderate. I've passed funding for this and supporting this and kissing babies on the campaign trail. You know, they'll pivot to the middle. That's what they always do. Remember Walls doing that? Mm-hmm. So many Republicans I talked to afterwards said, well, you know, if somebody on the left is going to win the gubernatorial election, I'm glad it was Walls because he's just a moderate, right? Oh, my goodness.
1: Did you see the latest controversy now? Peggy Flanagan is accusing Angie Craig of releasing an AI deepfake ad of Peggy Flanagan.
0: Oh, yeah. Yeah. And so it will go. And this is part of my point, Terrible Todd, is you're going to see them rip each other apart to see how far left they can go and cast aspersions upon each other. By the way, it's going on the right. We'll get to that in a minute. So you've got replacing U.S. Senator Tina Smith is our job on the left, on the Democrat DFL far, far, far left. You've got Angie Craig, Congresswoman. Then you have Peggy Flanagan, current Lieutenant Governor, and a guy named Billy Nord. So three-way competition to see who can go furthest left and then try to snap their necks, pivoting back to the middle. The Republican primary. I have to clear my throat here and take a swig of water because it's going to take me a little bit, please. Take your ease, grab another cup of coffee. The Republican primary for U.S. Senate in Minnesota. Christopher Brooks, Alicia Grunhagen, Raymond Peterson, Mike Rujo, Adam Schwarzy, Michelle Tafoya, Tom Weller, Royce White, and Mark York. 1, 2, 3, 4, 5, 6, 7, 8, 9, 10? Did I get that right? 10. This is Republicans. Now, keep in mind, we're in a state that, yes, many would say is purple, but we tend to lose over and over again with statewide. So let's just say it leans hard blue. We got to be on our A game. We need to be sharp. We need to be behind one candidate that we're really enthusiastic about, that will bring everybody to the polls, that will garner the resources, not to fight a primary, but to fight the DFL. One of those other three I mentioned, the DFLers. And what are we doing? We've got 10 people running for in the primary in August. And then 2 weeks after the primary, early voting starts in Minnesota. Long sigh. Oh, and by the way, there's a couple of general election types. These are people who are unaffiliated who are just going to run. They're going to be on the ballot in the primary. Or no, they're going to be in the general election. Yeah, they're cutting straight to the chase. Marissa Simonetti and Edward Tambornino are going to be on the ballot somehow. They're unaffiliated. Okay, that's U.S. Senate. And you see what we're doing to ourselves. You've got two, I'll call them credible candidates because they've already held elected office. You have a congresswoman and a lieutenant governor, and then somebody else who nobody knows. And then we've got this group of people on the Republican side. Michelle Tafoya's got the biggest name recognition and the biggest war chest, just saying. Mm-hmm. I'm not endorsing here, but if I were a betting person, I'd say she's got the best chance of winning. So that old adage about the strongest conservative, who can win the general election? Adam Schwarzy is the endorsed candidate coming out of the weekend convention, which was an absolute mess. I was there. And then you've got other people. Royce White, big mouth, puts on a good speech, doesn't cover himself in glory much. Alicia Grunhagen is the daughter of Representative Glenn Grunhagen. I saw her speech at the convention. I thought she did a nice job, but is she our best candidate? I don't know. Mark York did a very credible job. Is he the best conservative? Who can win the general? Yeah, the only people really have any money behind them here, and I, you know, yeah, money isn't everything. I get that. Money isn't everything, but it is important, especially when you're in a 10-way primary and you got to still beat either Angie Craig or Peggy Flanagan at the end of the day. The only people who've got that really is Adam Schwarzy and Michelle Tafoya. Royce has some, but not much. Okay, so moving on. How about the gubernatorial race? Who's going to replace Walz? The Democrat primary, Rick DeVoe, Thomas Evanstadt, Paul Ferentz, Amy Klobuchar, Kobe Lane, Christopher Seymour, and Poe Vang are all running in the DFL primary. Now, if the name Amy Klobuchar stuck out for you, that's because, of course, she's been a sitting U.S. senator forever. She was once claimed to be a potential presidential nominee on the Democrat side. And she's Miss Minnesota. Everybody likes Amy. She's just such a nice person. I've had to deal with her politically, folks. She has another side. It's really left. It's really ugly. If you disagree with her, she can be very mean. But she's more clever about it than Tim Walz. Scares me to think of what the state of Minnesota might be like under Amy Klobuchar. But she's the big gun there, right? She's got all the money, all the name recognition, so she's the big gun on the DFL primary side. So slightly crowded, but Klobuchar rises head and shoulders above them, I would argue. On the Republican side, Peggy Bennett, Lisa Damoth, Raul Estrada, Patrick Knight, John Crean, I think is how he pronounces it, Mike Lindell, Philip Parrish, and Kendall Qualls. Kendall Qualls, the endorsed candidate coming out of the convention, which again was a crap show. And yes, the votes were seriously in question. What happened with the electronic voting devices is a big problem, and it throws all of the endorsements into serious doubt. Just saying. For those who want to hate on Lisa Damoth. Out of that group. It isn't a three-way primary. It's a what? But, you know, there's a lot of people here. But you could argue it's a three-way primary because these are the only ones who are really kind of funded.
1: Yep, Lindell, Damoth, and Qualls, right?
0: Correct.
1: Yep.
0: Yes.
1: Phil Parrish became lieutenant governor for Mike Lindell.
0: Yeah, at least the candidate. Correct. Now, out of this group, I will tell you this. Lindell doesn't have much money. For all of his money selling pillows, he does not have much money in his war coffers. Neither does, by the way, Kendall Qualls. I think he had about $100,000 cash on hand. Now, he does have access as the endorsed candidate to the Republican Party resources. But even that's not a lot. Just saying, the credit card is not full. Lisa Damoth has done a great job of raising money and organizing and so forth. Again, strongest conservative who can win the general. I'm liking Lisa Damoth, House Speaker. Credible elected official for all those who want to hate on her. And I get there are those. Kendall, by the way, was really mean at the convention. I just have to say he was really, the accusations he threw from the podium at the convention were outrageous. And Damoth, to her credit, ignored them. She didn't go there. She didn't rise to the bait. And she hasn't been since, which is good. But I'm saying we got to be on our A++++ game if we're going to win this. and we're kind of eating each other. On the general election, there is a guy named Brad Kohler, an independent, who will be on the ballot. Terrible Todd, do we need to take a break here, perhaps, on Hot Talk with the Ox?
1: Yes.
0: Taking your calls and texts on the Boulder Tapo studio line. We will get to those in a moment as we continue covering the statewide situation here in Minnesota as we move towards primary and general election day. On Hot Talk with the Ox, stay with us.
2: Here's your forecast from News Talk 1250 KBRF. Gradual clearing today with a high of 83 and a light west wind. 30% chance of rain tonight with a low of 59. For Friday, scattered showers with a high of 81. And the weekend, Saturday, sunny and a high of 88. And Sunday, hot and breezy with a high of 91. That's your forecast from News Talk 1250 KBRF.
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0: You're listening to Hot Talk with the Ox, the God in for the Ox this morning. Great to have you along. We are wending our way towards news at the top of the hour here, but let's get through this quickly because we are going through the statewide offices and who's running on both sides of the aisle here and why this kind of shit. We'll talk more in the next hour. By the way, we have a state representative candidate for 13A, Tanya Gehring, joining us right after the top of the hour. That'll be exciting. But, talking about what is going to happen this fall, we got a little time to talk about it here. And taking your calls and texts on the Boulder Tap Post studio line, 320-251-1990, 251-1990. So, Attorney General on the DFL side, Keith Ellison, of course, hurts me to even say his name. Man, that guy's bad. He's just evil. And Dave Madgett, whoever he is. So, just a two-way there, and I don't think Keith Ellison cares. He's just going to move on. Republican primary, there is none. Ron Schutz got the endorsement and is running. He's our guy. That's a good thing. This is what we need. Secretary of State. We have Steve Simon, of course, the incumbent DFLer. Again, it hurts me to say his name. We got along pretty good when I was in the legislature, but the guy has really, he's another one who smiles and acts so reasonable and intelligent. And in the meantime, he's passing rules and regulations that really take away from election integrity. Tad Jude, David Meisner, and Wendy Phillips on the Republican primary side. Then State Auditor Zach Filipovich, Adam Jennings, Dan Walgamott is going to a primary. Wow. Republican primary, Elliot Engen, Nate George, and Scott Jensen on the Republican primary side. My point is here, folks, we got a lot of mess to get through, and we got to be razor sharp if we're going to win, take back this state. And it's looking murky. You are listening to Hot Talk with the Ox. As I mentioned, news is next, and then we'll get to House Candidate 13A, Tanya Gehring. That's just ahead on Hot Talk with the Ox.

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7: Now is
8: breaking news this hour from Town Hall. I'm Ken Lorman in Washington. Senate Republicans have voted to defeat an amendment sponsored by Senate Minority Leader Chuck Schumer to prohibit the Justice Department from establishing a nearly $1.8 billion fund for victims of political lawfare. It's a proposal that Acting Attorney General Todd Blanche told lawmakers this week the administration would abandon. Ohio Senator Bernie Moreno says Democrats are trying to distract from the actual issue at hand.
9: They are going to play so many games over the next 8, 9, 10 hours. Bring it on. Because what we will do today is we will make certain that communities are safe in this country.
8: Staying on Capitol Hill, President Trump not impressed that the House passed a resolution designed to force him to end the Iran war. He calls the move meaningless. Former CBS newsman Dan Rather and 130 other CBS alumni are expressing their displeasure with the network. After a longtime 60 Minutes correspondent Scott Pelley is fired because of an outburst at a staff meeting.
10: Dan Rather, who was let go from CBS News after a problematic 60 Minutes piece about former President George W. Bush, is now inserting himself into the current situation. Rather, along with other CBS alumni, writing an open letter to the network, calling on David Ellison, the CEO of Paramount Skydance, to uphold the independence of 60 Minutes. New management has been brought in to deal with ongoing bias on the show and to make it more fair and balanced, for example, to include sound bites from President Trump.
8: That's correspondent Laura Winters reporting. On Wall Street, a big day for the Dow Jones Industrial Average, soaring over 900 points to close at a new record today. More of these stories, townhall.com.
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8: Mortgage rates in the United States have fallen.
7: Mortgage buyer Freddie Mac says the average rate on a 30-year mortgage fell this week to 6.48%. This decline comes a week after the average rate hit its highest level in 9 months. Mortgage rates have been mostly trending higher as oil prices and expectations for higher inflation have increased due to the war with Iran. That's pushed up the long-term bond yields that lenders use as a guide to pricing home loans. While average long-term mortgage rates remain lower than they were at this time last year, their upward trend has weighed on home sales this year. I'm Alex Vega.
8: SpaceX says it plans to raise up to $75 billion when it goes public this month, setting the stage for the largest ever stock market debut, and that would put Elon Musk on course to become the world's first trillionaire. You can get more on this story and others like it at srnnewsandtownhall.com. In California, a man is accused of bringing a bomb to the Sacramento International Airport.
15: Authorities say he was wearing a scarf, latex gloves, and had an explosive device and a torch lighter in his carry-on bag. He also had a knife, scissors, an aerosol can, zip ties, and 5 cell phones, one with a timer set for 15 minutes, another with a message saying, "We will be awaiting your call." Authorities say that if the device had detonated next to a window above 10,000 feet, could have caused damage and loss of cabin pressure. I'm Lisa Dwyer.
8: Residents of Havana are dealing with a growing garbage crisis. Piles of waste have been accumulating on nearly every street corner, worsened by, they say, the U.S. energy blockade that's causing power outages and a fuel crisis in the troubled nations. 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
16: 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Gradual clearing today with a high of 83 and a light west wind. 30% chance of rain tonight with a low of 59 for Friday. Scattered showers with a high of 81. And the weekend, Saturday, sunny and a high of 88. And Sunday, hot and breezy with a high of 91. That's your forecast from News Talk 1250 KBRF.
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8: You're listening to Hot Talk with the Ox. 6 minutes past the hour. Steve the Got Gottwald in for Dan the Ox Oxner. Talking politics. Minnesota House District 13A candidate, Republican candidate Tanya Gehring is joining us live now on Hot Talk with the Ox. Good morning, Tanya. How are you?
19: Hey, Gott. I almost said Ox. Hey, Gott. How are you? I'm doing great.
8: Yeah, this is not the Ox.
19: This is not the Ox. This is the Gott. Yeah.
8: The Gott.
19: Thank you.
8: Yeah. Yep. Exactly. So how are you doing? How's the campaign?
19: It's going well. It's going well. We're in parade and festival season. It's so special out here, especially in our district here. We have so many parades and community events and festivals to look forward to as our communities gather. So we're really looking forward to that. And I'm working with my volunteers and getting everything coordinated and ready to go.
8: Wonderful. Fantastic. So what are some of your top issues? What is resonating with the electorate as you're out on the trail?
19: Well, I will say the top issues that are coming up with constituents are, of course, probably tied, I would say, equally our affordability and accountability for fraud. And those two issues obviously tie in with each other hand in hand. You know, the unchecked fraud is going to, at some point here, it already is, contributing to the lack of affordability in the state. That money has to come from somewhere. And so taxpayers are very, very concerned that this has been allowed, as well as I, has been allowed to go on for so long and unchecked, not following fraud measures and parameters that we already have in place, you know, really since even before COVID, but really exploded during the COVID era. And so they're wanting to see accountability. They're wanting to see, are there individuals that are actually going to be, you know, held accountable?
20: Held accountable, exactly.
19: Yes.
20: I am absolutely mind blown, honest to gosh, House District 13A Republican candidate Tanya Gehring. I'm absolutely blown away by the notion that Minnesotans are not rising up en masse and just going nuts, because it's billions of dollars. If you're a Democrat or a Republican, you got to be a little freaked out over all the money that has gone to, it's been sent overseas. It's been used to buy luxury homes, luxury cars. It's like, what the heck?
19: Exactly. And another issue, you know, that it doesn't seem to get highlighted as much, but this is not a victimless crime. And you have individuals that need these services that are truly supposed to be benefiting from these services, who are now caught in some cases, because the fraud is so rampant, we've had to, you know, suspend some of these programs. And so now individuals that actually truly need those programs, the people for which this was the reason some of these programs were developed in the first place, are now the ones that are suffering the consequences of the unchecked fraud.
20: Oh, exactly. I mean, if you don't like welfare programs, you want that money back. You want it back in your pocket, because it's, I don't really work all day long to pay for somebody to buy a luxury car and a luxury home on without any work. And if you are in favor of welfare, helping people in need, then you got to be extra outraged, because they're stealing money from the mouths of people and the needs of people who really need it. It's just,
19: exactly,
20: blows my mind.
19: Yeah, exactly. And it really contributes as well to the affordability problem here in the state of Minnesota. I was listening to a gentleman yesterday who was working with his planner, and I've heard this story before, that they said cumulatively, you can look at your income that you're making, and by the time you tack on all the taxes and fees, local taxes, property taxes, our exorbitant car fees,
20: oh my gosh,
19: et cetera, on down the line, we're seeing 60 to 65% of our income going to taxes and to the government, to unchecked fees in some cases. And so, you know, we have got to get on top of this problem and apply some common sense fiscal management solutions.
20: You're listening to Hot Talk with the Ox, the God in for the Ox. We are talking live with Minnesota House District 13A candidate, Tanya Gehring, Republican candidate. And you have a primary, as I understand, too. So, you know, we were just talking about all of the statewide offices that have crowded primaries, especially on the right. But you have one of your own. And then, you got a DFL person you got to compete against yet, too.
19: Yeah, actually, you know, when I checked the filing last time, I believe I am the only Republican candidate in the primary. So you still have to get through the primary election. So yes, yep, that's coming up in August. So it certainly has turned into a very interesting and complex election season.
20: Yes, it has. And you're doing the right thing, right? I mean, you have put in a lot of work in our community. You've been a community leader. You've done some really great stuff. I was personally glad to see when you threw your hat in the ring and said you were going to run for office. You're a great community servant, I think. And you just have to run straight ahead. When I ran for House, it was always, you know, you couldn't get too distracted, right? You got to stay focused.
19: Correct.
20: On connecting with your electorate and getting elected. And then the real work begins, right?
19: Yes, that's right. That's right. And truly the most important reason why one runs and why I was called is to serve the people in District 13A and the state of Minnesota. And I think that's the most important thing. And with that comes, you know, the most important thing to me is getting out and just listening to constituents. What are their concerns? You know, I can have my ideas. I think I know what have a good grasp on what the broader issues are. But every family is different. Every business is different. Every farmer has different concerns that they have. And so the most important thing to me is to get out there and to listen.
20: Absolutely. And that is exactly the right thing to do as a representative. I'll just say I'm sitting here with my gray hair going, you know, if you really were my wisdom. No. Anyway, you're doing a fabulous job. I wish you the best of luck. House District 13A candidate Tanya Gehring, thanks so much for joining us on Hot Talk with the Ox.
19: Thanks so much, Scott. We'll connect with you real soon.
20: All right. Take care. There she goes down the campaign trail. And, you know, we're going to try to talk with some others, too. I think we might get another candidate or two calling in yet this morning, just saying. So you want to stay tuned to Hot Talk with the Ox. Your calls and texts on the Boulder Tap House studio line. Terrible Todd, let's turn, if we can, to the Boulder Tap House studio line. A listener texting in. We were talking about Tim Walz earlier and the fact that Amy Klobuchar, if she were elected, would be more clever, more like the knife in the dark rather than the blundering idiot. But this listener texted in, the word clever and the name Tim Walz should never be in the same sentence. Bow your head in shame, sir. I do so now. Let's take a moment of silence. No, I won't take a moment of silence. Yes. Okay. Here's another one. Okay. It will be almost 1 year since Melissa Portman and her husband were murdered. Melissa Hortman, not Portman. Melissa Hortman were murdered on June 14th of 2025. Excuse me. That is true. By the way, Melissa Hortman and I came in the same election class at the legislature, and I served with her. In fact, the desk, if you go in the House chamber right now, the desk that has her picture and the flowers on it, you know, as a memorial to her, because that's where she sat. That's the seat I sat in when I left the legislature. That was my last seat, was the one right back by the door. We had the majority at the time, so some Republicans had to sit into the Democrat side of the chamber because we had the majority. And I was one of those, one of a handful who were on that left side of the aisle towards the back. And that was the seat I sat in. So, yeah. No, so this person bringing up that Melissa Hortman passed away, and that was terrible. And here's the thing, too, is wouldn't you know it? Melissa Hortman and her husband are murdered by this insane nut job, this evil person. And immediately, there were attempts to try to politicize this, to make it Republican violence that killed Melissa Hortman. We have political violence in this country, and at some point, we've got to turn the corner and get past it because it's terrible. And it was a crazy nut job, and I don't think anybody on either side or any side felt any different about it. There was nobody celebrating those shootings. My good friend Senator John Hoffman and his wife Yvette shot and not killed, thank God, but they're suffering yet from it. Imagine waking up in the middle of the night, going to your front door, thinking it might be a cop, opening the door, and that's what you're hit with. Unbelievable. Should not happen to anybody, politically or otherwise, a citizen of the United States or not. That's just bad. And yes, it's a terrible anniversary we're coming up on here. When is it, the question the listener's asking here on the Boulder Tap House studio line is, when is Vance Bolter, the murderer of those two, as well as the dog, going to face charges? I understand he has been charged. I don't know when he's going to trial might be the question. That I don't know.
0: Yeah, the justice system takes a little too long sometimes.
20: Way too long. I agree. I mean, I'd like to see this guy get whatever's coming to him. Now, I'm a person who really believes truly in the sanctity of life from conception to natural death. It's not up to me. So I understand the death penalty and I understand why people want it. I can't support it in any context because I'm that pro-life, but I get it. And if anybody was going to get it, I think this guy would be on the list. But just what a horrible person. And what he did was just absolutely atrocious. And it does go to the violence that's entered politics on both sides. Now, I would argue that the left has been much more violent and has thrown fuel on the fire of violence more than the right. And you might argue otherwise. I don't know. It's Hot Talk with the Ox. You can join the conversation. 320-251-1990, 251-1990. But it is bad, and it's not. I think it's going to get worse before it gets better, I hate to say. I just hope we all grow up a little bit. You're listening to Hot Talk with the Ox. The time is 18 after the hour.
16: Here's your forecast from News Talk 1250 KBRF. Gradual clearing today with a high of 83 and a light west wind. 30% chance of rain tonight with a low of 59. For Friday, scattered showers with a high of 81. And the weekend, Saturday, sunny and a high of 88. And Sunday, hot and breezy with a high of 91. That's your forecast from News Talk 1250 KBRF.
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2: Minnesota News Network, I'm Tasha Radel. Representative Angie Craig of Minnesota and Ag Secretary Brooke Rollins exchanged sharp words during a House Ag Committee hearing today. Craig, the ranking committee member, pressed Rollins over rising costs for farmers.
3: Okay, I just ask you not to be so rude. I mean, I'd really like to have a legitimate conversation.
4: Do you know what percentage of farmers now say they can't afford fertilizer for this year as a result of the president's war in Iran?
3: Well, it depends on the geographic location.
4: Oh my
3: the
4: God.
3: Southeast
4: 70% is the answer across the country.
3: Those are not the numbers. That's not correct.
2: A $100 million economic recovery proposal for businesses impacted by federal immigration operations didn't make it out of the legislature this year. DFL Senate President Bobby Joe Champion says he will continue to push for relief. Fans of Prince will have a chance to celebrate the Minnesota music legend tonight at Target Field during the game. This is MNN.
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8: Listening to Hot Talk with the Ox. Oh, such fun. Everybody knows the Lowrider. It's a Thursday morning. It's summer. It's nice out. A little humid. Had some thunderstorms move through last night. We needed the rain. But I'm enjoying this. I love it. I know the Ox likes the heat even more than I do, but I do like warm summer weather. Just nice. Hope you get out and enjoy some of it today, by the way. Your calls and texts on the Boulder Tap House studio line, 320-251-1990, 251-1990 to join the conversation. We just got through talking with House District 13A candidate Tanya Gehring. There has been another filer, as I understand. Brad Bugbee, I believe, did file. So there may, in fact, be a bona fide GOP primary in 13A. I don't know. But Gehring's been working her tail off, doing a great job, and wish her lots of luck. The DFLer, I won't even mention this person's name, but it's not anybody I know. So I think they're going to have an uphill battle against the better known and more credentialed GOP candidates. We may, as I mentioned, have another candidate joining us. I was hoping to perhaps have a Senate candidate join us. But I go back to electability. The strongest conservative who can win the election. That is who, at the end of the day, when the smoke clears, primaries and everything else, that's who we want standing at the top of our ticket. In every category, in every office. Got to be the best conservative. Who can win the general? What do I mean by who can win? Somebody who's got strong name recognition, positive name recognition, somebody who's got some credibility. Maybe they've already served in office or a different office or in a committee or planning commission, whatever. So name recognition, credibility, and resources. You know, you can knock money all you want, but you got to have some money, especially if you're running for statewide office. You got to have. You look at the Democrat opponents. They've got millions in their war chest, some of them. And we got some candidates who insist they're the best candidate to win the office who have $44,000 in their campaign coffers. It's like, really? You know, we got to get real here, folks. We have a state to save. And that's been my only point is Republicans spend too much time beating each other up and pointing the finger at each other and foaming at the mouth at each other. And meanwhile, the Democrats will vote for anybody who's got the D after their name. They will get behind whoever it is. You know, the far lefties are beating up the lefty lefties. But at the end of the day, they get on point. And what drives them to the polls? The victimhood. The DFL message, the Democrat message is everyone's a victim. Everybody has some angst that should drive them to vote for Democrats. Because Democrats are going to use the levers of government to make everything right. Everything will be better because of government. So if you buy into the victim mentality, And the notion that the right hates everybody and therefore you've got to grab the whole the levers of government and make everything right,

literally completely different Minnesota. But that's what we're up against. That's kind of been my point. You know, we have got to get behind our candidates and win. We just got to do it instead of fighting over who's more right. You're listening to Hot Talk with the Ox. Join the conversation, 320-251-1990, 251-1990. What do you think it's going to take to win? What do you think it takes? 251-1990. By the way, the Supreme Court is looking at birthright citizenship. We are thinking they might have a ruling today. Not sure. In the meantime, I think President Trump has a couple of nominees he's put forward, too. I know Todd Blanche, he's nominated for AG, Attorney General. And so that'll go before the U.S. Senate at some point. And even Republicans have some concerns over some of these people he's nominating. He's got another guy he's nominated for something, or in, yeah, I guess it's nominating for endorsement for the various positions in his administration, because some people have dropped out. But one of them, I guess, is a big donor, isn't even really qualified for the position, according to some. I don't know. Yeah, you get the sense that maybe some Republican support in Congress is eroding for Donald Trump. I hope not. He's our best hope right now. Making America great again is not a bad thing. Got to keep at it. Jeremy on the Boulder Tapo studio line. The Democrat Party is basically all domestic terrorists these days. Well, you got to wonder, because the end seems to justify, I mean, the end justifies the means, right? I mean, that's kind of how it works. Doesn't matter if it's true. Doesn't matter if, you know, the narrative is damaging. As long as they win, because, again, their lever is government. This is why government means so much to them, why these elections are so critical to the Democrats. Because it's better living through government in their mind. And so they're willing to embrace a lot of things that most of us think are crazy, because it's all about winning and controlling government. Doug chiming in on the Boulder Tapo studio line. So everyone is supposed to suspend their campaign, but Lisa has to keep fighting. Well, no. I mean, we've got a crowded, we have a crowded field, folks. They are going to a primary. They're all going to fight. At the end of the day, we got to get behind one and then go to the polls, not sit on our hands. Got a state to take back. Coming up on the bottom of the hour, your news is next. 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
1: With SRN News, I'm Ken Lorman in Washington. Former National Security Advisor John Bolton has agreed to plead guilty to a single count of retaining classified information under a deal with the Justice Department that could allow him to avoid prison time. Senate Republicans have cleared a first hurdle as they try to pass legislation to fund President Trump's immigration enforcement agencies. They rejected a Democrat effort to permanently block Mr. Trump from creating a nearly $1.8 billion settlement fund for victims of lawfare during the Biden administration. Republicans still face a gauntlet of Democratic amendments before the bill can advance. On Wall Street, mixed day, but a good day overall. Dow gained 875 points, S&P up 31. This is SRN News.
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2: 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A motorcyclist was airlifted from a crash with a deer southwest of Purim Wednesday afternoon. The Otter Tail County Sheriff's Office says deputies were called to a motorcycle versus deer crash near the intersection of County Highways 14 and 49 at around 4:17. Deputies say the motorcycle driver, 68-year-old Warren Schiller of Minneapolis, sustained significant injuries and was transported to a hospital by Lifelink. There were no passengers. The crash remains under investigation. Graduates and staff from Otter Tail County's treatment courts traveled to St. Paul on May 7th to take part in Treatment Court Capital Day, joining nearly 100 people gathered at the Minnesota State Capitol to mark the impact of treatment courts across the state. Speaking on behalf of Otter Tail County were Brittany Peterson, a 2024 graduate of the county's drug court program with 2 years of sustained recovery, and Melissa Corby, who graduated from the county's DWI court program in 2016, now marking 10 years since her graduation. Both women shared personal accounts of their recovery journeys and the lasting difference the programs have made in their lives. Treatment Court probation agent Hallie Metcalf said it was an honor to hear Melissa and Brittany share their journey in recovery. Quote, everyone has a different story and a different path to take, and it was a privilege to be a part of their journey through their participation in treatment court. I'm so proud of the changes they were willing and are still making each day. It's not an easy path, but I'm thankful they have recognized their worth and have chosen recovery for a better way of life. End quote. Otter Tail County operates drug court and DWI court programs as alternatives to traditional prosecution for eligible individuals. Graduates emerge with the tools, accountability, and connections needed to sustain long-term recovery. Community leaders and local lawmakers are celebrating a $3 million state investment secured through this year's bonding bill for the Infinity Center in Breckenridge. The $22 million project is designed to bring healthcare, education, recreation, and economic development together under one roof for residents across the region. The Infinity Center will serve as a regional destination for recreation, school programming, and community gatherings. Representative Jeff Backer of Browns Valley led efforts to support the project in the House. He said, quote, the Infinity Center is more than just a community center. It's an investment in the future of Breckenridge and the entire region, creating opportunities for families, supporting local growth, and bringing people together, end quote. Construction on the facility began in April. The Sanford Health portion of the facility is expected to be completed by December 2026, with the full building anticipated to open in spring 2027. For KBRFradio.com News, I'm Derek Sidian. 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
3: Here's your forecast from News Talk 1250 KBRF. Gradual clearing today with a high of 83 and a light west wind. 30% chance of rain tonight with a low of 59. For Friday, scattered showers with a high of 81. And the weekend, Saturday, sunny and a high of 88. And Sunday, hot and breezy with a high of 91. That's your forecast from News Talk 1250 KBRF.
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6: Oh my, it's Hot Talk with the Ox on a Thursday morning. Could it get any better? Well, it could if the Ox were here. The got in for the Ox today. We're taking your calls and texts on the Boulder Tap House studio line, 320-251-1990. We have a listener texting in here. We were talking about what it takes to win in Minnesota, because we have a state to win back, right? Vouching. Yeah, you know, the whole voting structure that Steve Simon and the Democrats have put in place here in the state of Minnesota, Steve Simon being our Secretary of State, is ridiculous. That you can vouch for eight people. That we have a season of voting instead of a day of voting. All of these things accrue to the benefit of the lefties. We all know it. Makes it much tougher, makes the hill steeper for any Republican candidate. Agreed completely. Jeff texting in, we have to stop the ballots found in a dumpster or a trunk of a car. Amen. It's true. Yeah, you know, the GOP is doing a little better job, I think, of putting out ballot judges and ballot challengers. So we're keeping an eye on the ballot box a little bit more than we used to. But the rules are still in place that allow for way too many shenanigans. How about mail-in ballots? Well, there's no opportunity for fraud there. Of course, I'm sure there's some county and city clerks who are saying, hold it, But when you can go to a nursing home and help people vote and have all of those votes put in the mail, and it's a organizer who shows up to help them do that, that's a problem. We have the spouse of a city council member here in the city of St. Cloud who's been accused of shepherding hundreds of people to polls and then perhaps helping them vote. It's a problem. It's pretty loosey-goosey here in Minnesota. Yeah, if we want to win, we got to change that. Absolutely. Colonel Todd likes the endorsed candidate. Says the establishment is trying to steal it from the endorsed candidate. I would disagree. I would just say this, too. Is it time? You know, I'm going to throw the question out there. Is it time for us to get away from this whole convention process and go to a primary?
7: And move the primary back.
6: And move the primary back. No, not a lot. I mean, I've heard the argument that whole countries hold their elections in 3 months. But is it time to get away from this? Because when was the last time an endorsed statewide candidate on the right won a statewide election in Minnesota? Waiting. Haven't heard. Yeah, it was Tim Pawlenty, right? Governor Pawlenty. And that was a long time ago. I served under Pawlenty. My first 2 years in office. And that was a long time ago. I am so tired of losing. It's time. The old definition of insanity, expecting different results from doing the same thing over and over again. So is it time to go to a primary? Senator Jeff Howe joining us live on Hot Talk with the Ox. Good morning, Senator.
8: Good morning.
6: Thank you for your service, by the way.
8: Yeah, you're welcome. So when was the last time the Democrats of a non-incumbent governor won the governor's race, an endorsed Democrat for governor? When was the last time they won a governor's race?
6: Yeah.
8: So they go to a primary and they can win. So when was the last time, and you just mentioned it, Pawlenty was the last time a endorsed Republican won the governor's race. So in the last 20 years, has that process produced a winner for the Republicans or the Democrats?
6: Yeah, it hasn't. It has not. And maybe the nature of both parties right now, but we have to acknowledge reality. And again, I say this with a completely sober face. We have a state to win back, folks. We cannot afford to fail.
8: No, we cannot. And we need to get, you mentioned it earlier, electability makes something and money makes something. The only one that has, and I hear this all over again, and you just mentioned it, that Colonel Todd called in and mentioned it, the establishment. I've asked the question, who the heck is the establishment?
6: Oh, yeah. I'm so sick of that.
8: I've been there 14 years. I'm still waiting to find out who the heck the establishment is.
6: So sick of that. You throw out a conspiracy and that somehow justifies everything else you're going to do. And the question I've had of those who accuse the establishment, is the establishment somebody who's actually run and won an election and then had to work hard and govern and make the tough decision? Is that the establishment?
8: Gee whiz, just everyone that's got an election certificate is all of a sudden establishment.
6: Yeah. And I'm sorry, I was at the convention. I know you were as well. I did not see sneaky, you know, elected officials gathering in a huddle to say, let's, you know, it was a mess. I mean, these electronic voting machines, I mean, they really have to, they have to do something to make sure that everybody has confidence in the results because they were terrible. Now, obviously, those who were winning at the time are crying foul, but of course they would. How else are they going to get through it? But the primary is there for a reason. And we need to start using
8: absolutely.
6: It.
8: Absolutely. Absolutely. And we just need to change the date of the primary, in my opinion. To me, we should do it in March, same day as the presidential primary. That makes sense to me. It's cheaper. It's economical. And it's, you know, every 4 years, to me, there should be two election dates, November and March, and be done with it. All the elections happen those two time frames.
6: Yeah, I agree. I mean, and part of the reason the primary works so well, Senator Jeff Howe joining us live on Hot Talk with the Ox, part of the reason primaries work so well is that you get the rank and file members of your party kicking in on who they think is the best candidate instead of just a narrow, there might be over a million Republicans, let's say. Well, you've got less than 2,000 making this decision at a weekend convention under duress. It hasn't produced winning candidates.
8: And let's look back at why we did this process. In fact, I'm trying to figure out why we did it. I believe that we did it because you got information and only the people that were going to the caucuses and doing this stuff got the information and could vet the candidates. Well, now with the sources of information we have today and how easy it is to get online and do research on people, why can't everybody participate now?
6: Yeah, exactly.
8: Because they can all do their own research.
6: Exactly. Nope. Yeah, I think you're spot on. And tired of robbing defeat from the jaws of victory, which we do over and over again. We're really good at it.
8: We just can't learn the lessons. And we are doomed to do this again, I'm afraid, unless people wise up and do what we really believe needs to be done here. A proven leader that has the money to go forward. I mean, Lindell's broke. I think, from my understanding, our friend Kendall Qualls had to borrow his campaign money to even get to the convention.
6: Yeah.
8: They're so broke. So Lindell is selling his campaign, his books, to get his money back into his pocket, I believe. So yeah. It's a crazy world we are currently in. Let's go to the primary, and it's a good test to see who actually has the support of the people to actually win the election.
6: Senator Jeff Howe joining us live on Hot Talk with the Ox. Senator, thank you so much for your service. I know you're stepping out of the ring as an elected official, but I can't imagine you're stepping out of, I always say America's a contact sport, and you are in there, my friend.
8: Well, you know, you got to be in the arena. I hear it all the time, the experts out here that have never won an election and never been down and actually served in office, giving us all their brainstorming ideas of what needs to be done. You know, prove to me, you know, that you can actually win an election and get in the arena and actually go down there and do the work, as you have, my friend.
6: Yeah. It's a different world. It really is. I always say campaigning, winning endorsement, running a campaign, winning the campaign, that's a lot of work in itself. Then the real work begins, right? And it is real work.
8: Yeah, exactly. It is.
6: All right.
8: And I will enjoy a little bit of a respite here as we go forward. So,
6: well, you've earned
8: it. Thank you, my friend. You have a great day.
6: You too. Thank you. Senator Jeff Howe, District 13, Senator Jeff Howe joining us live on Hot Talk with the Ox, opens up a line. G, welcome to Hot Talk with the Ox.
9: Got, yeah, thank you also, Senator Howe, from me for your service both ways in the actual military and as a senator, state senator. I just wanted to point out that we are seeing in real time right now in the California and Los Angeles primaries, or whatever they call them out there. The actual strategy they have for winning elections. And it involves mail-in ballots coming in late, mail-in ballots that do not have a correct postmark. They are allowing mail-in ballots with handwritten dates on them instead of officially postmarked ballots.
6: Unbelievable.
9: And it is a clown show. The problem is these clowns are so dangerous.
6: Yes.
9: Okay, I mean, Kim Jong-un is a clown, but he's a dangerous clown, you know. And Tim Walz is a clown, but he's a dangerous clown.
6: Yep.
9: So my point is that the one thing I would like to hear, particularly with respect to how to win statewide elections, is when you have a Democrat Secretary of State overseeing the elections, Democrat sheriffs in our major cities, Democrat governor, you know, Democrats doing a lot of the election supervisor roles in different counties and our most highly populated counties, et cetera, et cetera. We see this same playbook play out over and over again, where a Republican is winning and then overnight or somehow late ballots come in and then the Democrat wins. Why can't we stop this and say, you know what? Election day is where this election ends.
6: Well, and so this is my point, G. You're making an excellent point. This is why it is so important that we win back Minnesota, because until we start winning elections and getting majorities back, we can't even change the voting rules. These terrible rules that have been put in place, we can't change them without a trifecta. We need a governor who will sign them and a legislature that will pass these laws. And right now, we don't have that.
9: Well, we're having a chicken or egg discussion, though, right? Is it the chicken or the egg?
6: Yeah.
9: What comes first? Do we win the elections or do we figure out how to get the ballots in under the current rules?
6: Yeah.
9: I mean, we have to win by the current, whatever you call these things, rules. We have to find a way to win and then get in and make the rules ethical.
6: I know. Yeah, you're absolutely right. This is what keeps me up at night.
9: But
6: it's
9: why
6: true.
9: Don't we? I want to hear Republicans talk about this more, because we talk. I keep saying this: Republicans are courting voters and counting voters. Democrats are counting ballots.
6: Yeah.
9: They could care less about the voters.
6: Yeah.
9: They're not running on things that are poll tested. They're not running these candidates they run are not. They're not poll tested candidates, and they're still winning because they know how to manage the ballots from bow to stern. I mean, they control, you know, who they get mailed to, how they get counted, get judged.
6: They're playing the game they
9: whatever.
6: Created. They're playing the game that they created.
9: Exactly.
6: Which is, it's frustrating as heck. And you're absolutely right. It is a chicken or the egg. How do you win the elections you need to change the rules so that we get free and fair elections?
9: Right.
6: Ugh.
9: I want to see Republican candidates emphasize this.
6: Yes.
9: I want to see them emphasize this.
6: Absolutely.
9: Okay. Thank you.
6: Thanks, G. Opens up line on Hot Talk with the Ox, AM 14. I almost did it there, Todd. There are people listening in other communities. But on Hot Talk with the Ox, we got the Boulder Tapo studio line standing open, 320-251-1990. Let's take a break. 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
3: Here's your forecast from News Talk 1250 KBRF. Gradual clearing today with a high of 83 and a light west wind. 30% chance of rain tonight with a low of 59. For Friday, scattered showers with a high of 81. And the weekend, Saturday, sunny and a high of 88. And Sunday, hot and breezy with a high of 91. That's your forecast from News Talk 1250 KBRF.
10: This is MNN Sports. I'm Mike Grimm. Baseball, the Twins and Saints are both in action in the Twin Cities tonight. The Twins open a four-game series against the division rival Kansas City Royals at 6:40 at Target Field in downtown Minneapolis. Across town in downtown St. Paul, the Saints entertain the Indianapolis Indians at 6:37. The Saints have won four in a row. The first-place Minnesota Lynx are in action tonight. They host Golden State at 8 o'clock at the Target Center. New Vikings general manager Nolan Tinsley says he has high hopes with his new job.
11: Our goals are simple, and we're going to build the deepest, most competitive roster possible so that we can be at our best in December and January and February and ultimately work toward winning the Super Bowl that this fan base deserves.
10: And Teasley knows about winning the Super Bowl. When he was with Seattle for 13 years, he won two of them, including this past season. Team co-owner Mark Wilf paid attention to that background and resume.
12: When we set out to find the next general manager of the Minnesota Vikings, we were looking for someone with a strong football acumen and a clear vision of team building. Someone who appreciates and understands our culture and history, is an effective communicator and consensus builder, and is respected across the NFL. There is no question Nolan Teasley fits each of these criteria, and we are thrilled to add someone of his caliber to our organization.
10: Wilf explains where Teasley fits into the system.
13: He has final say on the roster of the 53, but in the end, he's going to lean heavily, and he'll say it himself, on our head coach, obviously, and people like Rob Brzezinski in the building that have deep experience and skill sets that are complementary. So I think we have it all put together in a great way, and I'm confident that this is a great move for the organization, a great move for the Minnesota Vikings.
10: On the field, the Vikings are wrapping up OTAs for this week today. This is MNN Sports.
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You're listening to Hot Talk with the Ox, the Got In for the Ox. We are not going to take it anymore. That's it. It's over. We're done. I'm calling it right now. Did you see this, Terrible Todd? So, this is supposedly Pride Month with all that that entails, but the cultural divide playing out in official state proclamations. Utah Governor Spencer Cox has officially declared June Fidelity Month. Fidelity Month. It is a movement supported by conservative scholars. It emphasizes dedication to faith, family, and country. Oh boy, that's great. Good stuff. Utah is joined by states like Arkansas in this initiative, while others like Tennessee, Alabama, and Indiana have branded the month Nuclear Family Month. Right? I mean, the accusation of the lefties has been that they've been trying to tear apart the mom and dad family for a long time. You see, among people who are poor and disadvantaged, the amount of single-parent households. Now, that's not to discredit single parents who struggle, many of them, hugely, to do the best job they can for their kids. The point is, when you have that being your default, when that's what you promote, is a breaking up of the nuclear family, bad things tend to happen. It doesn't create fertile soil for a stable family structure, which, by the way, is the building block of society. You want a stable society, then build a strong nuclear family. That's kind of how it works. There are statistics and research behind that, by the way, so unless you think I'm nuts about that. Tennessee, Alabama, and Indiana, Nuclear Family Month. Trump administration has designated June as Title IX Month. Right? So for all those who are into women's rights, how about Title IX? We got male athletes competing against females. Oh, my goodness. I mean, these are things we never would have talked about 10, 15, 20 years ago, and now they're policy. Can we please end the madness? That's all I'm asking. You're listening to Hot Talk with the Ox. News is next. Stay with us.

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7: Breaking news this hour from Town Hall. I'm Ken Lorman in Washington. Senate Republicans have voted to defeat an amendment sponsored by Senate Minority Leader Chuck Schumer to prohibit the Justice Department from establishing a nearly $1.8 billion fund for victims of political lawfare. It's a proposal that Acting Attorney General Todd Blanche told lawmakers this week the administration would abandon. Ohio Senator Bernie Moreno says Democrats are trying to distract from the actual issue at hand.
8: They are going to play so many games over the next 8, 9, 10 hours. Bring it on. Because what we will do today is we will make certain that communities are safe in this country.
7: Staying on Capitol Hill, President Trump not impressed that the House passed a resolution designed to force him to end the Iran war. He calls the move meaningless. Former CBS newsman Dan Rather and 130 other CBS alumni are expressing their displeasure with the network. After a longtime 60 Minutes correspondent Scott Pelley is fired because of an outburst at a staff meeting.
9: Dan Rather, who was let go from CBS News after a problematic 60 Minutes piece about former President George W. Bush, is now inserting himself into the current situation. Rather, along with other CBS alumni, writing an open letter to the network, calling on David Ellison, the CEO of Paramount Skydance, to uphold the independence of 60 Minutes. New management has been brought in to deal with ongoing bias on the show and to make it more fair and balanced, for example, to include sound bites from President Trump.
7: That's correspondent Laura Winters reporting. On Wall Street, a big day for the Dow Jones Industrial Average, soaring over 900 points to close at a new record today. More of these stories, townhall.com.
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7: Mortgage rates in the United States have fallen.
14: Mortgage buyer Freddie Mac says the average rate on a 30-year mortgage fell this week to 6.48%. This decline comes a week after the average rate hit its highest level in 9 months. Mortgage rates have been mostly trending higher as oil prices and expectations for higher inflation have increased due to the war with Iran. That's pushed up the long-term bond yields that lenders use as a guide to pricing home loans. While average long-term mortgage rates remain lower than they were at this time last year, their upward trend has weighed on home sales this year. I'm Alex Vega.
7: SpaceX says it plans to raise up to $75 billion when it goes public this month, setting the stage for the largest ever stock market debut, and that would put Elon Musk on course to become the world's first trillionaire. You can get more on this story and others like it at srnnewsandtownhall.com. In California, a man is accused of bringing a bomb to the Sacramento International Airport.
15: Authorities say he was wearing a scarf, latex gloves, and had an explosive device and a torch lighter in his carry-on bag. He also had a knife, scissors, an aerosol can, zip ties, and 5 cell phones, one with a timer set for 15 minutes, another with a message saying, "We will be awaiting your call." Authorities say that if the device had detonated next to a window above 10,000 feet, could have caused damage and loss of cabin pressure. I'm Lisa Dwyer.
7: Residents of Havana are dealing with a growing garbage crisis. Piles of waste have been accumulating on nearly every street corner, worsened by, they say, the U.S. energy blockade that's causing power outages and a fuel crisis in the troubled nations. More on these stories at townhall.com.
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16: 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Gradual clearing today with a high of 83 and a light west wind. 30% chance of rain tonight with a low of 59 for Friday. Scattered showers with a high of 81. And the weekend, Saturday, sunny and a high of 88. And Sunday, hot and breezy with a high of 91. That's your forecast from News Talk 1250 KBRF.
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7: You're listening to Hot Talk with the Ox. We are Oxless this morning, the guardian for the Ox. But as I always say, it's a target-rich environment, Terrible Todd. And we've had a lot of fun this morning already. Speaking of having fun, take a look at our great, our sister state, because it's so much like Minnesota, California. Ugh, kills me to say that, but truth is sometimes stranger than fiction, right? And not as funny. So California is still counting ballots. And they've got this stupid ranked choice voting stuff going on too, where the way they do their primaries, you could have the top two vote getters, for example, for their governor's race being from the same party. So you'd have, you know, basically on your ballot, you'd have two people from the same party. The general election would look like a primary election, basically. That is a possibility, the way they do things there. But as it is, you've got the Republican candidate, Spencer Pratt. Now, he gets knocked for being a reality TV star, and that's some of his background. But what he's done that's resonated with Californians, maybe there's a path here for Minnesotans as well, is he's tapped into their frustration with government. And Lord knows they have a lot of it there in California. So you can recall that it was
18: Mayor Bass's ineptitude, the state government's ineptitude that led to these huge fires in Palisades that burned down his house, Spencer Pratt's house. And he's got video he's used in some of his campaign material of his family in tears sifting through the ashes and rubble of their home. And the state of California has been so inept that there's really not much construction proceeding even now, well over a year since those fires. So he's taken that anger and frustration and said it's time for a change. California voters are agreeing with him, and his star has risen. So to the point where, depending on how this ballot count goes, if they ever get done with it, Spencer Pratt may in fact be one of the top two candidates in this runoff thing, and then he would be on the ballot in November. Kind of exciting to watch. Maybe a Republican in California figuring out how to win a statewide election. Now, if we could just figure out how a Republican could win a statewide election in Minnesota, we could beat California. Wouldn't that be great? Instead of beating up ourselves. But I digress. Let's see. The Palisades fire, just a terrible thing. If I lived in a state and that happened in my neighborhood, kind of a funky story here, too, that popped up. I spotted in a display of bureaucratic automation gone wrong. There's an immigration judge who recently issued an official order of deportation for a teenager who was already a known murder victim, as in this kid was already dead. That's kind of sad. Case has become a focal point for critics who are arguing that the administration's high-pressure, high-volume approach to enforcement is leading to absurd and tragic errors. I'm sorry, Democrats. You caused this. Did they not? Don't you think so? I mean, the Democrats did this. The Biden administration allowed millions of illegal immigrants across our border, many of them criminals. Well, many of them hardened criminals, all of them criminals because they broke the law. They need to be deported by law, by federal law. They need to be deported. And yet they're gaslighting the administration because there are some administrative errors in trying to deport people who shouldn't have been here in the first place. And you think of the murders and the damage done by these people who've come across our border illegally. That is all on the Democrats. And you see the narrative, right? The media are covering it as, well, it's the administration. ICE is doing things wrong, and they're being hard on people. And isn't it cruel? And now, gosh, the judge issued a deportation order for a teen who's dead. Isn't Trump terrible? No, no, the Democrats are terrible. They brought this nightmare into the United States of America in hopes of building a permanent majority for themselves. They have done untold damage to our country in the process, and they deserve to be held accountable. Do you think the drive-by media would do that? No. No, they've got Trump derangement syndrome. You're listening to Hot Talk with the Ox, taking your calls and texts on the Boulder Tap House studio line, 251-1990-251-1990. What is the antidote to all the illegal immigration we saw? Mass deportations were wildly popular as Trump ran for office and early in his presidency. Has that changed your mind? Have things changed? Are you still in favor of mass deportation? 251-1990, 251-1990 on the Boulder Tap House studio line. By the way, my pride flag, Terrible Todd, is Old Glory, the U.S. flag. Mm-hmm. That's my pride. I have a lot of pride in the U.S. flag, a lot of pride in our country, a lot of pride in our state. You know, going back to our theme this morning about we have a state to take back, isn't Minnesota a beautiful state? Take the politics out of it for a minute. That were being run largely by Democrats. And look at the state of Minnesota for what it is. A land of incredible natural resources and beauty. We have a well-educated population, supposedly. We have entrepreneurs here. We started a lot of Fortune 500 companies in Minnesota. All of that is at stake now because of what we're doing to the state by and by. People who are producing wealth, people who sign the front of checks and not the back of checks, are leaving Minnesota. They're saying, I can't do this anymore. House District 13A candidate Tanya Gehring was on Hot Talk with the Ox earlier this morning live, and she mentioned it. Over half of the money we're making is going to taxes. When do you say enough is enough? Well, a lot of people are. A lot of businesses are. Do you want to know why Fargo is thriving and why Sioux Falls is thriving? Take a look at how many businesses that started in Minnesota are now housed in North Dakota and South Dakota. Or Wisconsin, for that matter. Eau Claire, La Crosse. You know, you got to wake up to reality at some point. What happens when you run out of other people's money? When you make promises you can't keep with money you don't have? 320-251-1990, Boulder Tap House Studio Line on Hot Talk with the Ox. We're watching, too. There's a news conference right now. Kash Patel is there speaking. They are talking about fraud. Surprise, surprise. Oh, they're showing pictures of the luxury automobiles the fraudsters have bought with our money, with yours and my money. Very nice. Wouldn't mind one myself. Thank you. Rolls Royce. Maybe a Lamborghini. Maybe something fancier, a Bugatti Veyron or Chiron. That's what they've been doing, people. Remember Black Lives Matter? I saw a sign in somebody's yard the other day here in St. Cloud. Somebody still had a sign that had Black Lives Matter on it. And they forget, because it wasn't well covered, that Black Lives Matter took the millions of dollars that they received from well-meaning people who wanted to support the cause of downtrodden people of color. They took that money and they gave it to transgender activists in Toronto who bought mansions and nice cars with them. I'm not kidding. Look it up. Crazy. Crazy what they're doing with our money. Lies, lies, lies. Yeah. So they're talking about their anti-fraud crackdown, and amazingly, the Trump administration has been getting pushback, just like with ICE. It makes me wonder if the left, the Dems, if they really support fraud, if they really support illegal immigration. You got to believe they do, the way they're attacking the administration. Boulder Tap House Studio Line 320-251-1990. Join the conversation. Listener chiming in, I just want to be able to afford payments on a $30,000 pickup truck, right? These cars that Kash Patel's been showing at this news conference in D.C., I guarantee you, because I'm a bit into automobiles, shall we say. Love cars. But some of these cars are $2 million apiece. $2 million apiece. And most of us would just like to be able to afford payments on a $30,000 pickup truck. I mean, that's the divide, people. And here's what really frustrates me. The left is all against people of wealth. You didn't earn that. The wealthy should pay their fair share of taxes, whatever fair share really means. But they're perfectly okay with fraudsters stealing millions and billions of our money to buy luxury automobiles and mansions. Do you see a problem with this? I mean, seriously. So you hate the wealthy, who pay, by the way, the vast majority of all the taxes in this country. You hate them, but you want to take our money and give it to fraudsters so that they can live like the wealthy because they voted for you. It's okay. Yeah. You can't make this stuff up, folks. This is what we're living with in this country and in this state. Minnesota's still ground zero for welfare fraud in this country. It's embarrassing. Tim Walz should be in jail for it, but he's not. He's not even facing charges right now. K Keith Ellison, same thing. My goodness, he's running for re-election. How much you want to bet? How much you want to bet on him? Oh my goodness. Hot talk with the Ox, the got in for the Ox. Beautiful Thursday. Are you leaving early for the weekend? Do you like to do that kind of thing? Todd, do you ever take time off early?
19: Nope.
18: Do you sneak out the door a little bit? No?
19: Nope, never.
18: It is interesting. I've been to some meetings lately in the Twin Cities on a Thursday. And my goodness, by 2 o'clock in the afternoon, the highway is busy. Because people are taking their Thursday afternoons, Fridays, Saturday, Sunday. That's what we love about Minnesota. It's a beautiful place to live. Listener chiming in on the Boulder Tap House studio line. This winter, I watched a salt and crusted Bentley pull into the Walmart South in St. Cloud, driven by a Somali, by all appearances, right? Yep. My goodness. Yeah, what are we doing to ourselves? What are we allowing to happen in this state and in this country? And why isn't there more genuine outrage? It's like I said earlier in the show on Hot Talk with the Ox. Why do we not see hundreds of thousands of Minnesotans just barnstorming the Capitol? You stole our money. You gave it to people who didn't earn it. You didn't use it for the purposes you said you were going to use them for. And then you're defending these people and looking the other way. What? That should be outrageous to every single Minnesotan. And yet, I guarantee you, you go down to the state capitol today, it's a lovely sunny day out on the lawn. Nothing going on here. We got to hope it changes. We have an election to do that this fall. You're listening to Hot Talk with the Ox. We'll be right back.
16: Here's your forecast from News Talk 1250 KBRF. Gradual clearing today with a high of 83 and a light west wind. 30% chance of rain tonight with a low of 59. For Friday, scattered showers with a high of 81. And the weekend, Saturday, sunny and a high of 88. And Sunday, hot and breezy with a high of 91. That's your forecast from News Talk 1250 KBRF.
20: Minnesota News Network, I'm Shaul Maloney. Democratic Representative Angie Craig of Minnesota and Ag Secretary Brooke Rollins exchanged sharp words during a House Ag Committee hearing today. Craig is the ranking committee member and pressed Rollins over rising costs for farmers.
21: Okay, I just ask you not to be so rude. I mean, I'd really like to have a legitimate conversation.
22: Do you know what percentage of farmers now say they can't afford fertilizer for this year as a result of the president's war in Iran?
21: Well, it depends on the geographic location.
22: Oh, my God.
21: The Southeast
22: 70% is the answer.
21: Those are not the
22: numbers.
21: That's not correct.
20: Republican Congressman Brad Finstad sided with Rollins, saying the Trump administration inherited the mess that farmers are in today. And Minnesota health officials are wrapping up a major review of high-risk Medicaid providers aimed at protecting up to $2 billion in federal funding. More than 2,000 providers have been cleared to keep operating, but over 3,000 will be dropped, largely due to incomplete paperwork, failed site visits, or verification issues. A few are under further review. This is MNN.
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2: It's Hot Talk with the Ox. So glad to have you along. Steve the Gottwald filling in for Dan the Ox Oxner today. I think we got the Yaz Man lined up for tomorrow. Ox gone for the weekend. Good for him. Got to do it. It's a good time to head out. One of my favorite stories of the day. This is hilarious. I got to share this. Terrible Todd. So many people like to hit on the orange man. We call it Trump derangement syndrome. But in Bangladesh, they're having a lot of fun. And this is hilarious. There is a water buffalo in a zoo there who naturally possesses a distinctive and thick mop of blonde hair on his head.
3: I saw a picture of this guy.
2: You know where this is going. The buffalo has been affectionately dubbed Donald Trump by zoo staff and local visitors. The resemblance to the U.S. president's iconic hairstyle has turned the animal into a massive local celebrity. Zoo officials reported this morning that they have had to implement crowd control measures near the buffalo's enclosure as the animal's golden locks have drawn record numbers of selfie-taking visitors. I love it. This is fun.
3: I'll see if I can get a picture up on our social media of it because, you got to see this guy.
2: This is fun. I mean, this is the truth is stranger than fiction stuff that I just love about. I love it about radio. I love it about news in general. Fact is stranger than fiction. A water buffalo with a mop of blonde hair named Donald Trump. I think Donald would like it a great deal. He might even get a selfie taken with it himself. I think he'd do that. Melania might not like it so much, but the Donald would. He'd like it a lot. Might be the greatest thing in the world. Best ever. Speaking of Donald and our president, Donald Trump, I should be respectful here. He is saying that by this weekend, we might have a deal with Iran. Now, I hate to say I've heard we've had a deal before, but meanwhile, the Iranian officials, whoever they are, it's kind of funny when you read these news stories and they talk about Iranian officials. Who the heck are they anymore? Is it the IRGC? Are there some mullahs left walking around yet? Seems kind of odd, but apparently they're saying, nah, no deal at all, that everything's stalled. They attacked, I believe, an air.

0: What would they do with it? You think what's his name in North Korea is kind of a nut job? What would Iran do with a nuclear weapon? Ugh, perish the thought. Boogeyman, welcome to Hot Talk with the Ox.
1: Steve, you know what? I just want to say and point out I am upset with all my money being lost and being spent unnecessarily. You know, you're saying, why aren't 100,000 people or so rushing the capital? That's because the metro area is blue.
0: If we were going to get
1: a bunch of people out there, well, number one, we'd have to take a day off. The people that work so hard exactly. In the state would have to take a day off. And I don't want to waste my vacation time on that. But you look at it, Steve, and like you say, eight people can vouch for one person.
0: Or one person can vouch for eight people.
1: Yes, the other way. One person can vouch for eight people. You know, and the other thing to point out, because Norm Coleman was a great guy. I lived in St. Paul when he was the mayor. And he did a great job on revitalizing that city.
0: Absolutely.
1: And Al Franken lost because a box of ballots were found in somebody's trunk. I mean, the person has one job to do.
0: He won because of the box.
1: Al Franken won.
0: Yeah,
1: that's right.
0: That's crazy.
1: I'm getting all my stuff mixed up. Sorry, Steve.
0: Well, I can't blame you for getting a little mixed up and frustrated because you're absolutely right. It's the Republicans who work hard and pay the taxes that don't have time to protest the fact that our taxes are being used for nice cars and nice houses.
1: The other thing, quick, Steve, is once a vote has been in, it still counts, even if it's fraud.
0: You are absolutely right. Thank you. 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
1: With SRN News, I'm Ken Lormand in Washington. Former National Security Advisor John Bolton has agreed to plead guilty to a single count of retaining classified information under a deal with the Justice Department that could allow him to avoid prison time. Senate Republicans have cleared a first hurdle as they try to pass legislation to fund President Trump's immigration enforcement agencies. They rejected a Democrat effort to permanently block Mr. Trump from creating a nearly $1.8 billion settlement fund for victims of lawfare during the Biden administration. Republicans still face a gauntlet of Democratic amendments before the bill can advance. On Wall Street, mixed day, but a good day overall. Dow gained 875 points, S&P up 31. This is SRN News.
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7: For KBRFradio.com News, I'm News Director Derek Sidian. A motorcyclist was airlifted from a crash with a deer southwest of Perham Wednesday afternoon. The Otter Tail County Sheriff's Office says deputies were called to a motorcycle versus deer crash near the intersection of County Highways 14 and 49 at around 4:17. Deputies say the motorcycle driver, 68-year-old Warren Schiller of Minneapolis, sustained significant injuries and was transported to a hospital by Lifelink. There were no passengers. The crash remains under investigation. Graduates

0: and staff from Ottawa County's treatment courts traveled to St. Paul on May 7th to take part in Treatment Court Capital Day, joining nearly 100 people gathered at the Minnesota State Capitol to mark the impact of treatment courts across the state. Speaking on behalf of Ottawa County were Brittany Peterson, a 2024 graduate of the county's drug court program with 2 years of sustained recovery, and Melissa Corby, who graduated from the county's DWI court program in 2016, now marking 10 years since her graduation. Both women shared personal accounts of their recovery journeys and the lasting difference the programs have made in their lives. Treatment Court probation agent Hallie Metcalf said it was an honor to hear Melissa and Brittany share their journey in recovery. Quote, everyone has a different story and a different path to take, and it was a privilege to be a part of their journey through their participation in treatment court. I'm so proud of the changes they were willing and are still making each day. It's not an easy path, but I'm thankful they have recognized their worth and have chosen recovery for a better way of life. End quote. Ottawa County operates drug court and DWI court programs as alternatives to traditional prosecution for eligible individuals. Graduates emerge with the tools, accountability, and connections needed to sustain long-term recovery. Community leaders and local lawmakers are celebrating a $3 million state investment secured through this year's bonding bill for the Infinity Center in Breckenridge. The $22 million project is designed to bring healthcare, education, recreation, and economic development together under one roof for residents across the region. The Infinity Center will serve as a regional destination for recreation, school programming, and community gatherings. Representative Jeff Backer of Browns Valley led efforts to support the project in the House. He said, quote, the Infinity Center is more than just a community center. It's an investment in the future of Breckenridge and the entire region, creating opportunities for families, supporting local growth, and bringing people together, end quote. Construction on the facility began in April. The Sanford Health portion of the facility is expected to be completed by December 2026, with the full building anticipated to open in spring 2027. For KBRFradio.com News, I'm Derek Sidian. 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
1: Here's your forecast from News Talk 1250 KBRF. Gradual clearing today with a high of 83 and a light west wind. 30% chance of rain tonight with a low of 59. For Friday, scattered showers with a high of 81. And the weekend, Saturday, sunny and a high of 88. And Sunday, hot and breezy with a high of 91. That's your forecast from News Talk 1250 KBRF.
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5: It's Hot Talk with the Ox. Oh boy, oh boy. Last half hour of our disco swing party here, filling in for the Ox. Tomorrow you get the Yaz Man. That'll be fun. Yeah, we've been talking a lot today about elections, California, Minnesota, primaries. Are we doing what it takes to take back our state? Are we going to get things figured out in Iran or not? What's happening with oil? Are gas prices going to come down eventually? I think they will. We ever get this Iran thing figured out. But you also get the sense that Donald Trump, our president, wants to get this thing finished the right way, and he's taking the time to do it. He's not going to be rushed by the midterm election concerns. He's not going to be rushed by anything. He's going to do it and do it right, is my sense. I just wish I knew. I would pay a little bit of money, maybe, to get inside his head for just long enough to go, oh, that's what you're thinking. Oh, that's what, I get it now. Yeah, go ahead. Yeah, take another month. glad to pay a little bit more for my gas for a while, maybe even a lot more, as long as you get it done. Yep, now I know where you're going. But I don't think anybody has that. They don't have the benefit of knowing what his overall strategy is. And maybe that's because he can't share it. It would mess it up. But I think there are a lot of Americans who just like to see this done and get the economy back on track. Remember, as Trump started his presidency, what was happening? It was win, win, win, win, win. The stock market was going great, but the stock market's still doing pretty good. Just telling you, in case you've checked lately. But you had all these economic wins, and it's like, well, Republicans always win on economy, right? And here's President Trump just nailing it. And I'm thinking, no way the Democrats have an argument in the area of the economy. And then he's doing what needs to be done, but it's hurting our inflation. It's hurting the price of things on a temporary basis. And now suddenly the Democrats have at least a fingernail hold on the argument that things are unaffordable and that somehow the orange man is to blame for it. Actually, they blame him for everything, right? I mean, your calls and texts on the Boulder Tap House studio line, 320-251-1990, 251-1990 to join the conversation. But I do wish he'd wrap it up so we could kind of get back on track, so we could get back to celebrating winning. The other thing, and I don't have the guy's name right in front of me, but he's got this this guy who's been nominated for, I believe it's the intelligence office of some kind here in the Trump administration. And it turns out he's not really qualified. You look at his resume, he doesn't have any, you know, why would you have him in a sensitive security intelligence position within your administration? And it also turns out he's a big donor. So it just doesn't look good. Doesn't look good. You're listening to Hot Talk with the Ox. Listener notifying us that Babylon Bee has just released a new video for Pride Month. Oh my, must go out and check that. I'm sure it's funny. I'm sure it's funny. You know, it's not about hate. I am so tired of that. Are you not tired of being shamed because you're not okay with the left shaming you? Because you're not out there painting your automobile red, white, blue, rainbow colors in celebration of Pride Month. They shame everybody who doesn't salute and worship at their altar. I don't know. What do we need a month for it? Can we get over colorism and genderism and sexual orientationism or whatever they want to call it? You know, you're a person. I'll treat you as a person. If you're a good person, I'm going to smile at you and treat you well. If you're a bad person, especially a criminal, I hope you end up in jail or deported. Content of the character. You know, Martin Luther King Jr. talked about it. Why not? Why not? Why not get over all these isms? But of course, that doesn't help the left. The left is all about that because you gotta put people in these victim categories, and that way you get a voting majority. George, welcome to Hot Talk with the Ox.
6: Yeah, you know, I keep hearing this, and a while back Trump said it too. He said, you know, Iran can't have nuclear weapons because they're just crazy enough to use them. Well, guess who used nuclear weapons first?
5: Yeah, the conditions were a little bit different, though, weren't they?
6: No, don't give me no conditions.
5: Context is valid. Let's talk about context. So we dropped two atom bombs on Japan at the end of a horrific world war to end the war. Iran wants a nuclear weapon to threaten everybody in the world and kill people.
6: That's what you say. But the fact is we used them first.
5: Okay, fair enough. That's a fair statement.
6: And the deal with Israel and Lebanon, Israel attacked I don't know if they attacked, but they
5: by the way, Israel and Lebanon, by the way, this morning announcing that they've got a new ceasefire in place. So that's a good thing. There's some peace happening there, hopefully. But I digress. George, you were talking about Israel attacking.
6: Now, the West Bank, Israel attacked the West Bank back in 48.
5: Yeah, because they were being attacked. Yeah, okay, I get that.
6: Well, they weren't being attacked. No,
5: they were.
6: And they basically slaughtered women and children and raped and massacred.
5: Really? Okay.
6: And now they when Hamas attacks somebody, they're called.
5: Yep, when terrorists attack you, people tend to fight back. Yeah, that happens.
6: They've just been fighting back and forth, and the fact is, Israel keeps wanting more land.
5: Yeah, nope, not true. I mean, they actually have less land now than they did before, but they're trying to protect what land they've got. I think that's kind of the rule. I'm not understanding the hatred of Israel as much anymore. I understand people questioning some of their decisions or how the U.S. is involved with them, but some of the misinformation about Israel is difficult to listen to.
6: Israel is 26 miles into Lebanon right now, and they have destroyed complete cities and the homes. They push them down, and they are in Lebanon. They're rebuilding to occupy portion of Lebanon on the southern end.
5: Yeah. All right. George, thanks for the call. Appreciate it. You're listening to Hot Talk with the Ox. We'll be right back.
1: Here's your forecast from News Talk 1250 KBRF. Gradual clearing today with a high of 83 and a light west wind. 30% chance of rain tonight with a low of 59. For Friday, scattered showers with a high of 81. And the weekend, Saturday, sunny and a high of 88. And Sunday, hot and breezy with a high of 91. That's your forecast from News Talk 1250 KBRF.
7: This is MNN Sports. I'm Mike Grimm. Baseball, the Twins and Saints are both in action in the Twin Cities tonight. The Twins open a four-game series against the division rival Kansas City Royals at 6:40 at Target Field in downtown Minneapolis. Across town in downtown St. Paul, the Saints entertain the Indianapolis Indians at 6:37. The Saints have won four in a row. The first-place Minnesota Lynx are in action tonight. They host Golden State at 8 o'clock at the Target Center. New Vikings general manager Nolan Tinsley says he has high hopes with his new job.
8: Our goals are simple, and we're going to build the deepest, most competitive roster possible so that we can be at our best in December and January and February and ultimately work toward winning the Super Bowl that this fan base deserves.
7: And Teasley knows about winning the Super Bowl. When he was with Seattle for 13 years, he won two of them, including this past season. Team co-owner Mark Wolf paid attention to that background and resume.
9: When we set out to find the next general manager of the Minnesota Vikings, we were looking for someone with a strong football acumen and a clear vision of team building. Someone who appreciates and understands our culture and history, is an effective communicator and consensus builder, and is respected across the NFL. There is no question Nolan Teasley fits each of these criteria, and we are thrilled to add someone of his caliber to our organization.
7: Wolf explains where Teasley fits into the system.
10: He has final say on the roster of the 53, but in the end, he's going to lean heavily, and he'll say it himself, on our head coach, obviously, and people like Rob Brzezinski in the building that have deep experience and skill sets that are complementary. So I think we have it all put together in a great way, and I'm confident that this is a great move for the organization, a great move for the Minnesota Vikings.
7: On the field, the Vikings are wrapping up OTAs for this week today. This is M&N Sports.
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0: listening to Hot Talk with the Ox. A little bit of time left here in our disco swing party as we wrap things up. Clay and Buck just ahead, by the way. Somebody texted in a image of traffic on Highway 15 through St. Cloud, looking very backed up just a little bit ago. Not sure what's going on there, whether there's an accident or it's just weekend traffic. Supposed to be a pretty nice weekend, too, on top of it. So maybe that is it. Take advantage of Minnesota while you still have it, right? That is a constant theme of mine. I'm just very concerned. You know, a caller earlier in the show mentioned that it's kind of a chicken or the egg thing. You got to change the rules for elections in order to have solid, fair elections so that you can change the rules on the elections. And which comes first, the chicken or the egg? And if neither happens, we're just stuck where we are, which is really tough. Tough to think that Minnesota has gone this way. But, you know, I do blame Republicans to a certain extent because we have not been sharp enough. That we have not been able to convince enough voters to put a Republican in the governor's office since Tim Pawlenty or any of the other statewide offices is an indictment. We need to be better. We need to be sharper. We need to sell our ideas better if we have to garner more votes to take back our state and save it. Not because we hate others or because we want a permanent majority, but because our state needs it. If we don't push back and take back some of this regulatory and taxation overburden, the growth of government. When I left the legislature, Terrible Todd, the state of Minnesota had a $35 billion budget. Today, a little over a decade later, it's double that. So for all of the history of Minnesota, we got to $35 billion. And then in 12 years, $70 billion plus. And now we're finding out billions of that were for fraud. So, I mean, there's no question we need to push back. We need to take it back the other way. Aye, aye, aye. Jeremy texted in on the Boulder Tap House studio line, 251-1990, 251-1990. Yesterday, there was an idiot dressed in a blow-up President Trump outfit holding a sign about releasing Epstein files in Royalton. Another person who doesn't have anything to do with their time. He says he looked drugged up or something. Oh, my goodness.
1: Probably.
0: Fact is stranger than fiction, often funnier. By the way, Trump did release the Epstein files or ordered them released. So I don't know what this person would have been protesting, but okay. Oh, my goodness. Another listener texting in. Happy to hear the got on the air. Very good. Glad to be heard. It's been 81 years where the U.S. has had nuclear capability and not used it. Correct. I mean, there are numerous documentaries about what led to the atom bomb being used. I was watching one, by the way, last night. I would recommend to people. Netflix has a series out on, Churchill and the War. And it's a really good documentary of Winston Churchill. But from their very first meeting, FDR and Winston Churchill were talking about the Manhattan Project. The British were working on a nuclear weapon, at least the early stages of it. They knew the U.S. had more resources and was working on it. And they combined forces. So the Allies realized the first person to figure this out because the Germans, the Nazis, were working on heavy water. They were working towards a nuclear weapon. And the understanding was the first side that got to it, credibly, was going to win the war. And we needed to win the war. And then they saw the massacre of American troops as we got closer and closer to the Japanese mainland late in the war. And the powers that be made the difficult decision to use the atom bomb to call an end to this. And it was a horrible thing. And fortunately, we've never done it since. But I put to you again, that was the United States and Great Britain and their allies. What would Iran under the mullahs do with their crazy religious fervor for killing Israelis and the West? What would they do? Why are they pursuing a nuclear weapon? It's not for equity with the other powers of the world. It's to extort the world or destroy it. That's why they want it. So there's a difference in reason. To an earlier caller's comment about the U.S. being the only one to have used nukes. That is true, by the way. We can't run away from that. Jeff texting in, maybe the Republicans should ballot harvest just like the Democrats have done and continue to do so. Yeah, you wonder if at some point, if the rules are skewed against you in a way that we consider illegitimate, whether or not we just need to start using the rules and winning ourselves. Of course, I come from the school of two wrongs don't make a right. I'm sure I've been guilty of it at points in my life, but it's not a good thing. Two wrongs do not make a right. So what we need to do is clean up the system. And I wish we had a majority of Minnesotans who were okay with doing that, with electing people who will, in fact, take our state in a new and positive direction. Because I got news for you folks. If you're not building your economy, rewarding risk takers, developing wealth and tax base and all those things, then you don't have the money to do all the other do-gooder stuff. That's just a reality. You run out of money. And then you're jacking up taxes more and more on a smaller and smaller amount of people who produce wealth until they're gone, and then your state implodes. So whether you're a Democrat or Republican, you should be worried about that. Another listener texting in. Imagine if they, I assume they mean Iran, got a nuclear weapon and used it on California. Oh, my. You could put a blast shield up between California and the rest of the country. I don't know. I figured the San Andreas Fault one of these days is just going to rip open and California is going to become an island unto itself anyway. Couldn't happen to a nicer state. And yet Minnesota's becoming a cold California, is it not? Do we not see this happening? Oh, it's tough to watch. Tough to watch. I am still optimistic, by the way, about November, Terrible Todd. As we wend our way in the final minutes here of Hot Talk with the Ox. Still got time for a couple of calls or texts if you want to chime in on the Boulder Tap House studio line, 320-251-1990, 251-1990. What would it take for Republicans to win back Minnesota? What would it take? That may be too big of a question to ask this late in the show, but yeah, maybe we'll have to stick a pin in that one. Maybe Yaz can deal with that tomorrow. What would it take, practically speaking, to win back Minnesota at this point? That's what keeps me up at night. Maybe you too. You've been listening to Hot Talk with the Ox. Buck and Clay are up next, along with news. Stay tuned. 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

0: Breaking news this hour from Town Hall. I'm Ken Lorman in Washington. Senate Republicans have voted to defeat an amendment sponsored by Senate Minority Leader Chuck Schumer to prohibit the Justice Department from establishing a nearly $1.8 billion fund for victims of political lawfare. It's a proposal that Acting Attorney General Todd Blanche told lawmakers this week the administration would abandon. Ohio Senator Bernie Moreno says Democrats are trying to distract from the actual issue at hand.
1: They are going to play so many games over the next 8, 9, 10 hours. Bring it on. Because what we will do today is we will make certain that communities are safe in this country.
0: Staying on Capitol Hill, President Trump not impressed that the House passed a resolution designed to force him to end the Iran war. He calls the move meaningless. Former CBS newsman Dan Rather and 130 other CBS alumni are expressing their displeasure with the network. After a longtime 60 Minutes correspondent Scott Pelley is fired because of an outburst at a staff meeting.
2: Dan Rather, who was let go from CBS News after a problematic 60 Minutes piece about former President George W. Bush, is now inserting himself into the current situation. Rather, along with other CBS alumni, writing an open letter to the network, calling on David Ellison, the CEO of Paramount Skydance, to uphold the independence of 60 Minutes. New management has been brought in to deal with ongoing bias on the show and to make it more fair and balanced, for example, to include sound bites from President Trump.
0: That's correspondent Laura Winters reporting. On Wall Street, a big day for the Dow Jones Industrial Average, soaring over 900 points to close at a new record today. More of these stories, townhall.com.
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0: Mortgage rates in the United States have fallen.
7: Mortgage buyer Freddie Mac says the average rate on a 30-year mortgage fell this week to 6.48%. This decline comes a week after the average rate hit its highest level in 9 months. Mortgage rates have been mostly trending higher as oil prices and expectations for higher inflation have increased due to the war with Iran. That's pushed up the long-term bond yields that lenders use as a guide to pricing home loans. While average long-term mortgage rates remain lower than they were at this time last year, their upward trend has weighed on home sales this year. I'm Alex Vega.
0: SpaceX says it plans to raise up to $75 billion when it goes public this month, setting the stage for the largest ever stock market debut, and that would put Elon Musk on course to become the world's first trillionaire. You can get more on this story and others like it at SRN News and townhall.com. In California, a man is accused of bringing a bomb to the Sacramento International Airport.
8: Authorities say he was wearing a scarf, latex gloves, and had an explosive device and a torch lighter in his carry-on bag. He also had a knife, scissors, an aerosol can, zip ties, and 5 cell phones, one with a timer set for 15 minutes, another with a message saying, "We will be awaiting your call." Authorities say that if the device had detonated next to a window above 10,000 feet, could have caused damage and loss of cabin pressure. I'm Lisa Dwyer.
0: Residents of Havana are dealing with a growing garbage crisis. Piles of waste have been accumulating on nearly every street corner, worsened by, they say, the U.S. energy blockade that's causing power outages and a fuel crisis in the troubled nations. More on these stories at townhall.com.
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11: 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A motorcyclist was airlifted from a crash with a deer southwest of Perham Wednesday afternoon. The Ottertail County Sheriff's Office says deputies were called to a motorcycle versus deer crash near the intersection of County Highways 14 and 49 at around 4:17. Deputies say the motorcycle driver, 68-year-old Warren Schiller of Minneapolis, sustained significant injuries and was transported to a hospital by Lifelink. There were no passengers. The crash remains under investigation. Graduates and staff from Ottertail County's treatment courts traveled to St. Paul on May 7th to take part in Treatment Court Capital Day, joining nearly 100 people gathered at the Minnesota State Capitol to mark the impact of treatment courts across the state. Speaking on behalf of Ottertail County were Brittany Peterson, a 2024 graduate of the county's drug court program with 2 years of sustained recovery, and Melissa Corby, who graduated from the county's DWI court program in 2016, now marking 10 years since her graduation. Both women shared personal accounts of their recovery journeys and the lasting difference the programs have made in their lives. Treatment Court probation agent Hallie Metcalf said it was an honor to hear Melissa and Brittany share their journey in recovery. Quote, everyone has a different story and a different path to take, and it was a privilege to be a part of their journey through their participation in treatment court. I'm so proud of the changes they were willing and are still making each day. It's not an easy path, but I'm thankful they have recognized their worth and have chosen recovery for a better way of life. End quote. Ottertail County operates drug court and DWI court programs as alternatives to traditional prosecution for eligible individuals. Graduates emerge with the tools, accountability, and connections needed to sustain long-term recovery. Community leaders and local lawmakers are celebrating a $3 million state investment secured through this year's bonding bill for the Infinity Center in Breckenridge. The $22 million project is designed to bring healthcare, education, recreation, and economic development together under one roof for residents across the region. The Infinity Center will serve as a regional destination for recreation, school programming, and community gatherings. It will support youth and adult leagues, tournaments, and everyday use. Planned amenities include basketball and volleyball courts, pickleball courts, batting cages, and an indoor walking track. It will also feature flexible space for larger events and tournaments. Representative Jeff Backer of Browns Valley led efforts to support the project in the House. He said, quote, the Infinity Center is more than just a community center. It's an investment in the future of Breckenridge and the entire region, creating opportunities for families, supporting local growth, and bringing people together, end quote. Beyond its recreational offerings, the project will also broaden access to important healthcare and educational services. The facility includes a Sanford Health Clinic, which will relocate its current Wahpeton location to better serve area residents. In addition to its public services, the Infinity Center is expected to serve as an economic driver for the Twin Towns region of Breckenridge and Wahpeton. By attracting visitors for tournaments and events, the facility is expected to increase hotel stays, restaurant traffic, and overall local spending. Construction on the facility began in April. The Sanford Health portion of the facility is expected to be completed by December 2026, with the full building anticipated to open in spring 2027. Education advocates in Minnesota are pointing to progress from the latest legislative session. Education Minnesota President Monica Byron says lawmakers from both sides showed support for a proposal to raise educator pay to at least $60,000 a year, a move she says could help keep teachers and staff in the profession. Lawmakers also approved more than $12 million for school-linked mental health services, along with another $10 million in aid for schools serving low-income students. In St. Paul, teachers will see improved pension benefits, adding stability after their careers in the classroom. Education leaders say that while not every proposal passed, the session delivered meaningful gains for students and educators. Minnesota FFA members and supporters are invited to celebrate agriculture and baseball at FFA Day with the St. Paul Saints on July 26th at CHS Field. The event includes a pregame picnic beginning at 12:30 before the game at 2:07. FFA members will participate in several on-field activities, including throwing out the first pitch, assisting with promotions, and leading the singing of Take Me Out to the Ball Game during the seventh inning stretch. The event will also recognize Minnesota FFA members and honor this year's State Star Award recipients for their achievements. For KBRFRadio.com News, I'm Derek Sidian. Get more news at KBRFRadio.com. 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
14: 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William Bill Knoll died March 12th at CHI St. Francis Nursing Home in Breckenridge. A celebration of life for Bill Knoll will be 11 o'clock Friday morning at Elks Point. Betty Lee Magnuson, 96, of Rossay, died May 8th at Pioneer Care. The service for Betty will be 11 o'clock Saturday morning at New Life Lutheran Church in Rossay, with visitation at 10 for Betty Lee Magnuson. Gerald Jerry Nelson, 78, of Battle Lake, died June 1st at Good Samaritan. The visitation will be 5 to 7 Saturday at Glendy Nielsen Funeral Home in Battle Lake, and a time of sharing at 6:30. The service will be 2 o'clock Sunday afternoon at First Lutheran Church in Battle Lake. Visitation at 1 for Jerry Nelson. Terry Lee Johnson of Third Silver Lake died May 11th at his home. The service for Terry Lee will be 2 o'clock Monday at Olson Funeral and Cremation. Visitation will begin at 1 for Terry Lee Johnson. That concludes the announcements.
15: Here's your forecast on News Talk 1250 KPRF. Continuing for tonight, seeing occasional showers and thunderstorms. 59 for our low. See that continuing into Friday as well. 81 for our high. Mostly clear. 57 for a Friday night. 88 and sunny on Saturday. 65 Saturday night. 91 on Sunday. 67 by Sunday night. More showers and thunderstorms possible Sunday night through Monday, and Monday night, 85 for Monday's high. That's your forecast on News Talk 1250 KBRF. This is your I-94 Ramp Cone Zone update. The 210 I-94 ramp is closed. The interchange ramps will be closed to all travelers during construction, and traffic to and from Highway 210 in Fergus Falls will be detoured to the County Road 1 / Tower Road. Highway 210 will remain open for travelers during construction. Traffic will shift to one side of the bridge and will be reduced to one lane in each direction. For construction updates, visit the Fergus Falls Chamber at fergusfalls.com and click on the Cone Zone. Be sure to find your way and support our local businesses located around the Cone Zone. This Cone Zone update is brought to you by Falls Laundromat. Laundry piling up while the roads are torn up? Falls Laundromat is open during construction. 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
15: Tough shutdown on another day of trading. Here is Thursday's closing numbers. Corn for July down 7 cents. September down 7.5. December down 8 cents. Soybeans for July down 24.5. August down 25.75. November down 25.75. Soybean meal for July down 7.10. August down 7.50. December down 5.90. Chicago wheat for July down a 5.5. So September, December down 7 cents. Hard red winter wheat for July down 3.75. September down 3.75. Hard red spring wheat for July unchanged with September down 6.5. Minneapolis spring wheat for July down 5.25. September down a 3.75. Live cattle for June up 2.55. August up 3.67.5. October up 4.80. December up 4.80. Feeders for August up 10.75, September up 10.75, so is October and November. Lean hogs for June down 75 cents, July down 40 cents, August down 30 cents. That's a look at Thursday's closing numbers.
18: 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I'm Cam Marston, host of What's Working. 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
19: 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Patrick Guyberson serves on state and national soybean boards and the U.S. Farmers and Ranchers in Action Board. He was interviewed recently for the USFRA's Farm Food Facts podcast about technology in agriculture.
1: Decision-making, I think, is where technology has really come the farthest. Unfortunately, too, there's a flip side to that. You can get over-information, and your head feels like it's going to explode. It's all on how you use it. And I think that's probably one of the biggest things driving farming. Our yields, everything so much better, not just the varieties. That's all technology. You know, what traits we want. It's changed farming a lot.
19: Guyberson says technology is also working for agriculture on the end user side.
1: Right now, in everybody's mind, is a renewable energy market, and biodiesel being the big one and sustainable aviation fuel being the other one. And with our export numbers down where they're at, it's definitely a hot topic. But biofuels isn't going to ramp up overnight. Animal sector is not going to increase margins or increase herd sizes overnight. So we have to be patient about this, too, and look at some of the other uses with the tires, the asphalt, firefighting foam.
19: That's Farm to Fork. I'm Darrell Anderson.
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22: This is MNN Sports. I'm Mike Grimm. The Minnesota Lynx are in action tonight, entertaining Golden State. Minnesota sits atop the WNBA standings with a 7-2 mark, winners of 5 straight and 7 of 8 after losing the season opener. All that despite not having their best player available all season in Nafisa Collier. The visiting Valkyries are 6-3 and off to a nice start. Tip time tonight, 8 o'clock at the Target Center. Across the street at Target Field, the Twins open a 4-game series against the Kansas City Royals. That game starts at 6:40. Minnesota will likely have a bullpen game tonight. Meanwhile, the AAA St. Paul Saints entertain the Indianapolis Indians tonight in St. Paul at CHS Field. The first pitch is 6:37. The Saints have won 4 in a row. New Vikings general manager Nolan Teasley says he likes where the team is right now, and he has high hopes.
23: I believe we're ready to compete right now because they've been competitive. I think I spoke to 9 wins last year, 5 in a row, and we look forward to continuing that consistency.
22: Teasley comes to Minnesota after 13 years in the front office in Seattle. He won 2 Super Bowls there, including this past season. He says he's learned a process and he plans to follow it.
23: The way that we look at it is that we're going to be guided by evaluation. We're going to be anchored by data. And then the final piece, kind of as we work through our 3 pillars of acquisition and evaluation, is that what's really important is the coach's vision for the player. And that's the, in simplest terms, how we're going to operate.
22: On the field, the team has wrapped up this week of organized team activities with a final workout today. They look ahead to mandatory minicamp next week and then more OTAs the following week. This is MNN Sports.
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4: 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Animal disease threats remain on the radar for American livestock producers, and many are watching the movement of the New World screwworm as it slowly advances closer to the U.S. southern border. A discovery last week put the parasite within 40 miles of Texas. I'll have more after this. 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For nearly 2 years, the New World screwworm has been making a steady, relentless march through Mexico. The flesh-eating parasite, which lays its

0: Whether or not the border reopens is a serious question. Secretary Rawlins has kept southern ports of entry closed to live cattle, bison, and equine imports from Mexico since July of last year, following a phased reopening that had to be pulled back when the screwworm jumped further north than expected. Now, as recently as late March, Rawlins had told cattle producers she was evaluating a potential phased-in reopening strategy, but she was careful to note that all four ports would not be opening anytime soon. This latest detection, now 31 miles from the border, likely complicates that reopening question. NCBA CEO Colin Woodall has been consistent. He argues Secretary Rawlins needs to keep holding Mexico accountable while the U.S. presses forward on building its own domestic sterile fly production facility. That's the most powerful tool available today for suppressing an outbreak. RCAF's Bill Bullard credited Rawlins for demonstrating, quote, absolute commitment to preventing this devastating pest from entering our country. I'll have more when we come back.
1: When I grow up, what should I be? A chef? A sprinkle of this? A dash of that? I'd probably eat more than I'd cook. I could be a ballet dancer.
2: I'm not exactly graceful. 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
1: Literally. Or what about an astronaut?
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1: Tempting, but a little far from home. 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Or maybe I'm destined to give someone hope.
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0: Well, the bottom line for cattle producers is that the New World screwworm threat is real, and it is now closer than it has ever been before. Preparing now by registering your premises, monitoring livestock wounds, and knowing your reporting protocols might be the best defense available. 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I'm Mike Pearson. 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
6: Minnesota News Network, I'm Sean Maloney. The Minnesota Department of Transportation continues to expand electric vehicle charging infrastructure across the state. MnDOT Program Administrator Beth Kahlstad says they want to be able to end any anxiety people would have about where to charge.
7: We heard through multiple engagement things that we've done over the past few years that people had questions about, you know, how am I going to get to my cabin? How am I going to get here? Or I live, you know, in these areas. So our next round of funding is really starting to focus more on the U.S. highways and the state highways.
6: Minnesota hopes to have 20% of vehicles on the road be electric by 2030. During today's House Ag Committee hearing, Republican Congressman Brad Finstad sided with Agriculture Secretary Brooke Rollins, agreeing that the Trump administration inherited the mess farmers are in today.
8: We're talking ag trade deficits that we haven't seen since the Jimmy Carter era.
9: That's right.
8: No new ag trade deals. Nutrition programs growing at rates that are completely unsustainable, as well as being littered with fraud. And I'm from Minnesota, and I can speak to the fraud issue.
6: The Minnesota Timberwolves have a special event planned for the fans Sunday at Target Center. The team will unveil its new uniforms and the court for the 26-27 season. Doors open at 2:30 p.m. with a special unveiling scheduled for 4 p.m. Fans in attendance will also get the first chance to buy the new merchandise and meet and get autographs from current and former players. The Wolves say it will be an interactive, family-friendly event for all to enjoy. And the third annual Golf Day Minnesota tees off this Saturday across Minnesota. Minnesota Golf Association Executive Director John Mays says it's a day to highlight the positive impact of golf.
10: It's really a day of celebration around our industry. So we encourage people to get out and play their local golf course or their favorite golf course here in Minnesota, post about it online or share the story about playing with their friends.
6: Mays says the Minnesota Golf Association is hosting an event at the Meadows at Mystic Lake in Shakopee. This is MNN.
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1: Other headlines, a major boost for a new community hub in Breckenridge. State lawmakers have approved $3 million in bonding funds for the $22 million Infinity Center project. The planned facility will support healthcare, education, recreation, and community events. Supporters say it's a long-term investment in the region. The latest numbers show the damage from Operation Metro Surge on the Twin Cities and greater Minnesota is even worse. DFL Senate President Bobby Joe Champion tried to move through a bill that included $100 million in economic relief for impacted businesses.
2: The problem is not going to just go away. It's sort of like deferred maintenance, right? If you don't take care of it, you don't provide the support that's needed, then the damage is just going to get greater.
1: The bill passed the Senate but got held up in the House. And Duluth firefighters responded to an early morning apartment fire. Crews arrived around 6:20 to a six-unit building where residents were evacuated safely. The fire began on a porch and spread, causing about $75,000 in damage. Three people are displaced and getting help from the Red Cross. No injuries were reported. This is MNN.
3: 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Congratulations to the class of 2026 and the 165 graduating seniors at Fergus Falls High School. 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
8: CNN reports that Iranians are now slowly getting the internet after decades of the Ayatollahs being in sole control of deciding how much access to the rest of the world they allow their citizens. The story says, quote, the country's internet governance is highly centralized with multiple layers of state institutions ultimately accountable to the supreme leader. Further, that for most ordinary people, however, internet access remains limited and uncertain as the government weighs how much connectivity to allow, close quote. Okay, so this is how it's going down for those privileged citizens of Iran allowed online from outside the box. First of all, now they know that the internet was actually invented. Michael Jackson died. Pluto was deemed not a planet before becoming a planet again. Clint Eastwood is still making movies. The Rolling Stones are still touring. And after 30 years, Al Gore was totally wrong in everything he ever said about the global climate. And that all that noise they've been hearing from their neighbors to the east was the Russians getting it handed to them by the Mujahideen, who were supplied by the Americans, followed by the Americans getting it handed to them by the Taliban, who were also supplied by the Americans. Ahem.
9: We did not go to Afghanistan to nation build.
8: And their dream to be like the West now means they have to support and fund sex change operations for their elementary school age children. Oh, and Ben Affleck sneaked six U.S. embassy workers out of their country under their noses with a fake movie crew. Here outside the box with the Ox 4 times daily on News Talk 1250 KBRF.
10: 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Drew Evans has been fishing on the Mississippi River for over 40 years, and he's been guiding that river for almost 10. He says right now the fish are spread out all over. I'll tell you what he's doing to catch them, but first.
11: There are lakes across Minnesota, Wisconsin, Michigan, and beyond that are loaded with fish. 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
10: Drew Evans is a guide on the Mississippi River. He says we are dealing with yet another low water spring to start the season. This low water means walleyes are in a different than normal pattern that spreads them out through the fishery and almost eliminates traditional spot-on-spot fishing. He says he's been successful being mobile and diverse. He's rigging bait on points, and he's trolling number 5 crankbaits in the bigger, wider areas on the river. He trolls those crankbaits at 1.1 to 2.2 miles per hour, and he says pitching jigs with bait or plastics to shallow rocks have all put fish in the boat during this low water period. He says if there's one thing to try right now, it's covering ground and looking for active fish. Don't linger on a spot where you only caught one fish. It's kind of a one fish here, one fish there scenario. Keep moving and cover water. Water temperatures are in the 60s and going up, and this could be some of the best fishing you're going to have on the river. This is from the pages of the Outdoor News.
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16: 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Joining me now from the Humane Society of Ottertail County, Chris Cannon. How you doing?
17: Good, thanks. How's it going?
16: Going excellent, and a big, big week for you this week.
17: Oh, yeah. Oh, yeah. Hopefully, by the end of the week, I have not pulled or torn any muscles, but I think that's probably foregone. It'll happen.
16: It's so. Moving week.
17: It is moving week. So, yeah, we're excited. We're ready to go.
16: So with everything being moved this week, and then you got to get an inspection, and then when will we have a grand opening?
17: Yeah, so we're moving this week, and from the time that we move animals, which will be probably midweek this week, we have a week to get inspected by the state, because the kennel license is tied to the building as opposed to the organization. But okay. Once we get all that out of the way, we are going to be kicking off a huge celebration at the end of the month. We're going to do our ribbon cutting and our grand reopening ribbon cutting and tours. That's Friday, June 26th. It's going to be at 4 p.m. And the next day, Saturday, June 27th, at 11 a.m. to 2 p.m., we are going to do Foster Fest. It's a brand new thing that we're doing. So what we're trying to do is we're trying to increase our foster program. And with that, we just like to have everybody come out and talk to our existing fosters, see what their experiences are, learn more about the program. And, you know, while supplies last, cannot get a hot dog and chips. So we're going to feed everybody. We will be accepting free will donations, of course. But, yeah, we just really, really want to get more people involved in our foster program because we need it. You know, we've had a really unprecedented kitten season this year so far.
18: Yeah, I mean, it's just unbelievable. Let's talk numbers. You mentioned you get 76 cats, and how many of them are under 4 months?
17: 60.
18: Wow.
17: 60 of the 76 cats that we have in our care are under 4 months old. So
18: if you've ever thought about getting a kitten, now's the time.
17: Now is the time, for sure. So we really did not want to move all these animals with us, but, you know, it is what it is, and we've got a lot in foster care, actually. Yes. So, you know, a huge thank you to our foster families, but, yeah, I mean, you know, when we moved, I think we had, you know, maybe probably close to 20, I guess. Yeah, it's just been kind of weird weather, and, you know, we have one thing leads to another, as everyone knows, and, you know, cats are no exception, and now we have a huge boom of cats. So, yeah, 76, it's wild, wild number. You know, that's the last time we were up around that number was probably October of, 2024 now, I guess. Wow. So it's been a while. Yeah. It's been a while. So
18: if you're looking for a kitten, now is definitely the time. They are there.
17: For sure. Yeah. Just give us a little bit of time to get settled in at our new old digs, and we'll be ready to go.
18: And because you guys are moving this week, you're kind of putting a couple things on hold.
17: Yeah. We are closed to the public for the week. So, you know, more information to come on our Facebook page and Instagram page as well in case any of that changes. But yeah, we are closed. We would ask that everybody kind of holds their donations for now. Also, it would be a huge help if you see a stray or you're out and about, just whatever. Social media is a huge, huge, huge help when it comes to reuniting pets and owners. So we noticed that the community really helped us out when we moved into our temporary location, and there were a lot of lot more social media posts regarding those lost animals, and we didn't get a whole lot in, so it works. It works. We would just ask that everybody kind of, you know, look at Fergus Falls Lost Pet Alert or East Ottertail County Lost Animals. There's several pet pages out there, and, you know, you have reach with social media that you don't have just talking to your neighbors. So, yeah, so I would just ask that everybody kind of help us out with that right now. That'd be a huge help because, you know, like I said, we're just bursting at the seams with animals right now. For an entity that's on intake hold, we sure are taking in a lot of animals. So,
18: yeah. But, yeah, the obviously it's going to be great when everything gets moved and you move into the, like you say, the new old building, and it's going to be a fun time.
17: Yeah. Yeah. You know, of course, there's going to be some growing pains as we get through there. Like, for example, you know, at our temporary place, we didn't have a very good place for our canned donations, but, you know, going back to our new old place at 1933 West Fir, we'll eventually have a better plan for this, probably a trailer, but there is a fenced-in area towards the back of our parking lot now that is near our storage shed that you'll see out there, and that is the place that we will be taking cans from now. It's a little fenced-in kind of 6x6 kennel area with a brick floor, so, you know, a little better than what we had with the snow fence and the pallets that I made for us, but... yeah, so we'll, you know, a few growing pains, and we'll get there over the next 6 months to a year. But, yeah, we're excited to get back in there. So
18: now, as you look at the new old building, what do you think is going to be the greatest new asset to not only the animals, but to the public?
17: Yeah, I think the meet and greet rooms are number one. You know, we didn't have very good space for that before. You know, if you're meeting a dog, you know, you're out there in the lobby with whatever other business was going on. The doors swinging open, you know, in the winter, that's kind of tough too. And especially when we have guinea pigs or hamsters or gerbils out there in the front, the lobby is where they went too. So yeah, pocket pets room as well. So, you know, it's a lot of things that were, you know, we were doing in our lobby, business related that, we have split out into different areas that we think is going to just be wonderful for everyone involved. So, you know, say, for example, you're bringing your dog in, you know, in unfortunate circumstances, you have to surrender the dog. We have a more private area for you to do paperwork now. So, a lot of cool things surrounding the customer experience and the animals, showcasing to the public. So we will allow the public to go through our dog kennels now, through the adoption kennels, which we didn't do before. So we've got a much better area for that. So, I guess, you know, you asked me, is there one thing? I can't really limit it to one thing. I'm excited about it all, really.
18: It's going to be very nice, and yeah. I'm looking forward to it. It's just going to be an absolute fantastic experience, not only for people coming in to adopt, but also for the animals themselves.
17: Mm-hmm, for sure. And, you know, we couldn't have done it without the huge help from the community, you know, and it's everybody involved. But it just, you know, recently we've had a really, really huge help from a few. Like, I'd like to just, you know, say thank you to Berry Construction Inc. They've been a huge help for us. Vector Windows and Doors, obviously, all that glass in there they donated, and they continue to help us out. There was actually a project or a piece in the building that we kind of did need another window, and we said, hey, can we have another window? And they said, yep, you sure can. So nice. Vector's been very good to us, very good to us. So, I have nothing but great things to say about Vector. And also Cooper's Office Supply. So we've got some really cool office furniture, brand new in there, that, you know, Jeff at Cooper's worked with us, and, you know, that's in there now. It matches. It's not like, you know, these weird mix-matched little office countertops that we've had in the old place. I mean, we are legit. We are, we have great connection in the building for, you know, equipment and that kind of thing. I'm just so excited about it. We're ready to go. We're ready to get back in. I cannot wait to rededicate our support to the community, because the community's been so good to us. So we're ready to go. We're ready to go.
18: Sounds good. Chris, anything else we want to make sure you mention?
17: Yeah, I just, again, thank you. And again, keep us in mind. We are closed this week. And again, check our Facebook and social, or Instagram page as well for more information. And again, just check us out. Ribbon cutting Friday, June 26th, 4 p.m.
18: Sounds great. Thanks, Chris.
17: Thank you.
18: That is Chris Cannon with the Humane Society of Otter Tail County joining us on Newstalk 1250 KBRF. 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Continuing for tonight, seeing occasional showers and thunderstorms. 59 for our low. See that continuing into Friday as well. 81 for our high. Mostly clear. 57 for a Friday night. 88 and sunny on Saturday. 65 Saturday night. 91 on Sunday. 67 by Sunday night. More showers and thunderstorms possible Sunday night through Monday, and Monday night. 85 for Monday's high. That's your forecast on Newstalk 1250 KBRF. Newstalk 1250 KBRF. Listen anytime, any place with the Fergus Now app on your phone. Joining me now, I've got Lynn Olson with the City of Fergus Falls to recap last night's City Council meeting. Good morning, Lynn.
19: Good morning. How are you?
18: It's always fun to see your smiling face.
19: Oh, thank you.
18: Normally I get Andrew's smiling face with you. Well, let's start off. I always ask anybody to speak at the open forum.
19: We did have one open forum last night. It was Kim Imbrinson, who's the chair of the Public Arts Commission, and he just talked about the new public art that has been swapped out downtown. And we have an additional piece that's now at the library. So there are 7 pieces of art. There was the art walk or sculpture walk last weekend, and just inviting people to come take a look around at the fun new things that are downtown.
18: And there's a couple really cool, they're all really cool, but there's, mm-hmm. you know, they're really neat.
19: Yeah, there is. And they are looking to form a Friends of the Sculpture Walk. So if it's something that people have interest in, keep your eyes and ears open, especially since we're in year 2 of 3 of the funding source. So to continue public art being displayed in town, they will be looking for some financial and volunteer help in the future.
18: It is, I think it's a nice little addition to downtown.
19: Yeah, it's really fun, and just never know what you're going to see.
18: Well, let's talk about the public hearings, Minnesota Investment Fund public hearing.
19: Yep, so we've been talking a lot about SCR Solutions, and this is another step in helping them get their expansion. So the Minnesota Investment Fund is a application that has to be submitted from a city on behalf of someone. So we're helping SCR Solutions expand their manufacturing. There's about $300,000 in funding. $200,000 is a loan, and a $100,000 grant that could be forgiven if benchmarks like new jobs, and he has promised 10 new jobs to be created out of this. So in order to get this funding, we do need to have a public hearing. It was held last night, and it went through, and we will be submitting an application.
18: Looking forward to it. It's always good to see businesses expand.
19: Especially in that manufacturing and looking for new job creation. That's great. We're excited for them.
18: up next, a couple of warning of bids.
19: Yeah, so the first one was our mill and overlay, which is just the annual taking the pavement off, grinding it down, and kind of starting over. That one is the bid was from Mark Lee Excavating, who we have worked with in the past favorably, and that mill and overlay will be on North Vine from Cherry to Spruce this year.
18: And then the asphalt preservation?
19: Yep. So that was the bid award on our seal coat, and that is the oil and the little rock chips that are put on there, and it's all part of the process to make sure our roadways last as long as possible. And that one is going to be west of Union, along West Channing, West Bancroft, a little bit of West Vasa, and a little bit of West Vernon. And then the North and South Streets from Fremont over to Vine Street. So just putting a sealer on those streets to try to help preserve the work that's been done in recent years on those roadways.
18: Let's move down to the consent agenda. Got a $500 grant.
19: Yes, that came from Visit Fergus Falls in their mini grant program that they have, and that went to the Public Arts Commission to help advertise their sculpture walk we just talked about, and I think they even developed a little coloring book for the kids.
18: Oh,
19: so
18: nice.
19: As they go along, and they use that money from that grant for that public education.
18: And we've got a couple extra police vehicles.
19: That's correct. A couple vehicles that have kind of hit their limit of where we have the mileage on them, so they are surplus property, and we'll be getting some new vehicles in our police fleet soon.
18: Sounds excellent. It's always good to see new cop cars.
19: Yeah, that's kind of fun.
18: We're doing a little rezoning on Elkhart.
19: So, yes. So, there is a new development plan. So, a lot of the other items on the consent agenda all revolve around this new plat and planned unit of development, some more housing. It's the same developer that's been developing the housing in that area. So, some more apartments, twin home kind of look that will be developed. And it's along West Elkhart in the 1400 block. So we did some rezoning. We did a conditional use permit. And then we'll be looking for a plat coming through here in the next few weeks as well. So you'll be seeing some more housing development in that area.
18: And then we move on to Fir Avenue.
19: Yes, Fir Avenue. And this was the Government Services Center is going to be putting a solar panel up there to help with some energy efficiency. So we did the resolution approving, because it was a certain amount of kilowatt and a certain amount of footage that this project's going to be on. So we had that resolution approving that last night.
18: And then we moved down to the nice detached garage.
19: Yes. So anytime you want to put something in a garage type of thing in your front yard, it doesn't happen very often. But when you do have an irregular lot size, like this one here at 616 East Adolphus, there is a variance process that went to the Planning Commission. A public hearing was held. Neighbors that might be in the area were consulted. And the recommendation from the Planning Commission is to allow this garage, and the council made it official with the variance last night.
18: And then we're going to talk a little bit about some rezoning.
19: Yep. And this was in the 1700 block of West Lincoln. And this is actually just correcting an old error that we had found when we were doing the platting process. This is me for the new Les Schwab Tire Center that's going in. You've noticed that there's been some older Pine Plaza buildings are no mm-hmm. longer there. They're getting that ground ready and just cleaning up an old legal issue to rezone that parcel. So it's this what will allow the new store coming in.
18: Always good to see new coming in.
19: New coming in. We love it.
18: And let's talk about the audit.
19: Yeah. So at 4:30, we had a work session about the audit. And as usual, Bill Sunmore, Sandy Cunningham, and our finance department are doing a fantastic job. We had a clean audit again for 2025 that was explained in great detail at the work session and was approved by the council.
18: Sounds good. And we are going to declare the air show a community festival.
19: Yeah. So on June 27th, the first air show coming to Fergus Falls since the 80s. The city does own the airport. And our airport manager, Sander Haybreken, came last night and asked that the air show be declared a community event. It is a free to the general public event. They are just, they're hoping to draw in 3,000-4,000 people. And they have five acts. They're going to have fun activities for kids, bouncy houses, that kind of thing. They're going to have a street dance, food trucks, a fun event. So when we declare something a community festival, that takes away the city's charges for different things. So like they're going to have the mobile stage for the band. That mobile stage rental will be covered by, it won't be, we won't be charging the airport for those type of things. Trash cans, barricades, those types of things.
18: And then let's talk about another community event, and that is the Over the River Summer Splash.
19: Yeah, that was a tongue twister. So this is a new event, kind of. So it is the summer version of the Over the River Festival they have in the wintertime, but they're going to try a summer version of it. And this one, they're also going to do things like live music, food trucks, a classic car show, dunk tank, lots of different events. And this will be downtown Fergus Falls on July 26th. It is in lieu of the Shop, Move, and Groove event is going away. So this is going to be something downtown businesses are putting together with the Downtown Event Council and trying to get people to come out and enjoy everything Fergus has to offer.
18: That's going to be really, really fun.
19: Yeah, it sounds like a great summer. We've got a lot of great events planned.
18: And Lynn, anything else we should mention?
19: No, that was the only council items. It was a pretty short meeting. We will not be having a committee of the whole next week. We're going to do a city council retreat instead, but we'll be back on June 15th with another council meeting.
18: Well, sounds excellent. Thanks, Lynn.
19: Thank you.
18: Lynn Olson joining us on News Talk 1250 KBRF. 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
21: Breaking news this hour from Town Hall. I'm Ken Lorman in Washington. Senate Republicans have voted to defeat an amendment sponsored by Senate Minority Leader Chuck Schumer to prohibit the Justice Department from establishing a nearly $1.8 billion fund for victims of political lawfare. It's a proposal that Acting Attorney General Todd Blanche told lawmakers this week the administration would abandon. Ohio Senator Bernie Moreno says Democrats are trying to distract from the actual issue at hand.
22: They are going to play so many games over the next 8, 9, 10 hours. Bring it on. Because what we will do today is we will make certain that communities are safe in this country.
21: Staying on Capitol Hill, President Trump not impressed that the House passed a resolution designed to force him to end the Iran war. He calls the move meaningless. Former CBS newsman Dan Rather and 130 other CBS alumni are expressing their displeasure with the network. After a longtime 60 Minutes correspondent Scott Pelley is fired because of an outburst at a staff meeting.
23: Dan Rather, who was let go from CBS News after a problematic 60 Minutes piece about former President George W. Bush, is now inserting himself into the current situation. Rather, along with other CBS alumni, writing an open letter to the network, calling on David Ellison, the CEO of Paramount Skydance, to uphold the independence of 60 Minutes. New management has been brought in to deal with ongoing bias on the show and to make it more fair and balanced, for example, to include sound bites from President Trump.
21: That's correspondent Laura Winters reporting. On Wall Street, a big day for the Dow Jones Industrial Average, soaring over 900 points to close at a new record today. More of these stories, townhall.com.
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27: Meet Matthew Preston. Inside his apartment, everything he holds dear is protected by Progressive's renter's insurance, like his laptop and a surprisingly valuable collection of baseball bobbleheads. 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
0: Mortgage buyer Freddie Mac says the average rate on a 30-year mortgage fell this week to 6.48%. This decline comes a week after the average rate hit its highest level in 9 months. Mortgage rates have been mostly trending higher as oil prices and expectations for higher inflation have increased due to the war with Iran. That's pushed up the long-term bond yields that lenders use as a guide to pricing home loans. While average long-term mortgage rates remain lower than they were at this time last year, their upward trend has weighed on home sales this year. I'm Alex Vega.
21: SpaceX says it plans to raise up to $75 billion when it goes public this month, setting the stage for the largest ever stock market debut, and that would put Elon Musk on course to become the world's first trillionaire. You can get more on this story and others like it at srnnewsandtownhall.com. In California, a man is accused of bringing a bomb to the Sacramento International Airport.
1: Authorities say he was wearing a scarf, latex gloves, and had an explosive device and a torch lighter in his carry-on bag. He also had a knife, scissors, an aerosol can, zip ties, and 5 cell phones, one with a timer set for 15 minutes, another with a message saying, "We will be awaiting your call." Authorities say that if the device had detonated next to a window above 10,000 feet, could have caused damage and loss of cabin pressure. I'm Lisa Dwyer.
21: Residents of Havana are dealing with a growing garbage crisis. Piles of waste have been accumulating on nearly every street corner, worsened by, they say, the U.S. energy blockade that's causing power outages and a fuel crisis in the troubled nations. More on these stories at townhall.com.

0: Welcome back to the Ramsey Show in the Fairwinds Credit Union Studios. Sammy is in Chicago. Hi, Sammy. How are you?
1: Hey, good. How are you today?
0: Better than I deserve. What's up?
1: So me and my wife got on your program about 7 months ago. We've shut down all of our credit cards. We have about $50,000 worth of debt left.
0: How much have you paid off in 7 months?
1: Right under about $6,000.
0: $1,000 a month, okay.
1: Yep.
0: What's your household income?
1: $150.
0: Well, so far you suck at this.
1: I appreciate yeah.
0: You're making progress, but $1,000 a month's kind of weak.
1: Our kids go to private school, which is a big expense. But my question was, is it a bad idea to take out a HELOC to consolidate it? I'm sitting on about $250,000 worth of equity in my house and kind of just get it all in one place and push it up to $1,200 a month to kind of clear that out in 4 or 5 years.
0: Yeah, that's a bad idea. Because you should turn up the heat. You should turn up the heat on your budget, turn down the heat on your lifestyle. You guys have you've begun the process, and you've taken the first level of sacrificing, which is a great progress. I picked on you pretty hard, but I mean, you cut up your credit cards and you paid off $6,000, and that's more than you've done in 10 years. So you've come a long way. I mean, you're going in the right direction. Finally, congratulations on that, and that's good. But what I want you to do instead is pay $3,000-$4,000 a month and just get rid of this in a year. But that means you're going to have to cut a whole bunch of stuff out of your life for a year. And I don't know exactly what it is, and it's not the kids' private schools, because that's not the real problem. The problem is y'all spend a lot of money eating out, and you go on vacation whenever the flip you want. Ding, ding,
1: yeah,
0: ding.
1: I hear that. Yep.
0: Yep.
1: Vacation, yes, but yeah. Okay.
0: And you know,
1: perfect.
0: I mean, you're paying.
1: So that makes a lot of sense.
0: You add all of that up, and you take the budget, and you and your wife go, kids in private schools is a non-negotiable, but all this other crap, we can cut it out for 1 year and hold our breath and be done with this, or we can keep this stupid thing around as a HELOC like it's a pet. No, I want to kill it. And here's what will happen. Here's what will happen. Here's the cool thing. In the process of doing that, Sammy, you and your wife will permanently change how you handle money. You won't have to stay permanently sacrificed at that, but you will never be inattentive again. You will pay attention for the rest of your life because of this one time, because of the strain it does to your brain when you go on this much sacrifice. George?
2: Yeah, using the house as a piggy bank and moving the unsecured debt to a secure debt, it's not changing any of the behavior that got you guys here, and that's why we're telling you don't do this.
0: Yeah.
2: It's just moving the debt around, and you guys are the solution. This great income you have, we just got to put it to work.
0: I don't want you to be 10 years from now and only still finding $1,000 because you make too much money to be as broke as you are. I want you to be rich. I want you to live like no one else so later you can live and give like no one else. And so that involves turning up the heat for a short period of time, cleansing the whole thing, cleaning the whole thing off, and then going from there.
2: Pause all investing, too, if you guys are doing any investing.
0: Temporarily stop your 401ks. Make sure you're not getting a tax return. You and your wife are together. We're not going to see the inside of a restaurant until we get this done. We're not going on vacation until we get this done. We're going to sell so much stuff that's junk around this house that the kids think they're next. We're going to bust it. And we're going to have a tight budget, and we're going to have a detailed budget, and the two of us are going to agree on that budget, and we're going to make a game out of this for the whole family, and we're going to clean up this mess and cut up these credit cards, which you already did. Way to go. And you know, we're going to finish this change out, because personal finance is 80% behavior, and you have to modify behaviors to win. It's only 20% head knowledge. The head knowledge, the intellect needed to the intellectual knowledge base needed to become a millionaire, you learn by the sixth grade. It's just not that hard. The hard thing is the guy in my mirror. If I can get that guy to behave, he could be skinny and rich, but he's got issues, you know. And I like donuts. It's a problem.
2: Like, this is getting personal, Dave.
0: Oh, I'm sorry. My name is Dave, and I like donuts. Yeah. This is my personal AA meeting. But yeah, that's it, man. That's how it works, Sammy. It's, we all face this stuff is the point. And the more I can get you to lean into it and burn with it a little bit, the more permanent the change becomes in your household. And then that is the biggest indicator of whether you're going to become wealthy, not whether we save a few interest rate points on a HELOC. So, good question. Thank you for calling in with it. Jonathan is in Miami. Jonathan, what's up in your world?
3: Hey, Dave. Thanks for having me, man. How are you?
0: Sure. Better than I deserve. How are you?
3: I'm well. I've been following you, and I have a question. This is mortgage related, and let me give you a little background. I'm 44 years old. I have four beautiful kids. I am the sole earner in my home, right? Mm-hmm. I'm the head of household. My wife is a stay-at-home wife. We have no debt. I bring in approximately $200,000 a year.
0: Way to go.
3: And I have extremely poor financial discipline when it comes to investing or any of that stuff. No one has ever taught me, and I've always been fearful of losing my money. Therefore, I do the dumbest thing possible, which I keep it all in checking.
0: How much now, is in checking?
3: About 1.4
0: million?
3: Correct.
4: wow.
3: Wait. Don't chew me out.
0: Yep, no, that's just fabulous. You've got $1 million in checking? I love it. Oh, you're going to be so easy to help.
3: Well, I'll tell you what my problem is.
0: Okay.
3: Because I don't have that financial discipline and fear of losing money, and I like having it under my pillow, per se. You know, having it in your checking account. You know where it is. You can get it whenever you want.
0: Yeah, I guess so.
3: I've been stacking. Now, the only debt I have is this house mortgage. So I purchased a home in 2020. I have about $400,000 outstanding on it, and I am fighting myself whether I should pay it off in full or whether I should, I don't know, do something else perhaps. Everyone is telling me that I've spoken to, invested. I have no idea what I'm doing.
0: That's fair.
3: Every person I talk to.
0: And you're wise not to invest it until you get comfortable. You should not do it because someone else said do it or because Dave said do it. But let's just start with the basics here, okay? 1.4 in checking, right? How long has that been there?
3: I've been saving for 9 years now, so it's been accruing.
0: Let me just play a game. Let's pretend $1 million has been there for the last 4 years, okay?
3: Okay.
0: Just for the fun of it. Now, I want you to go learn about investing and get comfortable with it, and I'm going to help you do that because you've done the right thing. Don't put money in something you don't understand. So far, you've done the right thing. But by not understanding investing, had you invested in a basic mutual fund that only returned exactly what the market has returned, you missed out on three of the best years ever. Your money would have doubled in the last 3 years. Wow. That's cost you $1 million, that lack of knowledge. So I want you to go get the knowledge, okay? And I want you to go to a SmartVestor Pro at Ramsey Solutions and go sit down with them and begin the process of learning. And tell them you have $1 million to invest because yesterday you paid off your house with $400,000 out of checking. And by the way, you don't need discipline to pay off your house. It actually adds to discipline because it's very hard to get the money out of your house.

0: What's up, guys? 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
1: Today's question comes from Cameron in Wisconsin. What does Ramsey Solutions recommend regarding robo-investment accounts? There are options where you answer questions based on your tolerance to risk, and they automate the process, and that seems like a simple way for people to invest when they don't know too much about investments or don't have time to manage their account. Is this something you'd recommend? Oof. Well, I like to know what I'm investing in, and so I don't want to just delegate it to the robots and not fully understand what's going on behind the scenes. So the idea is pretty simple. You know, some people, they're not ready to work with an advisor. They don't have a lot of money, so they go the robo-investment route. There's a low fee, and they feel good about their decisions. And you're probably, you know, you could do worse than that. But it's still not my favorite option when it comes to investing, simply because you're not fully involved.
0: Yeah. George, one of the most requested things we've gotten over the years is for us to actually list the mutual funds that we personally own.
1: Just tell me what to invest in, Dave.
0: What is the mutual fund that you buy? Or have mutual fund companies have come to us and said, you know, would you endorse our mutual funds? And we made the philosophical decision many, many years ago to do none of that. So you guys don't know what mutual funds I have, nor will you. Because it's not the point of what I have. The point is what you have. And the point is, you need to learn enough about the mutual fund for you to buy you an investment. You should not put money in something because Dave Ramsey did. You should put money in something because you looked at it, you understand it, and you have sat with a good SmartVestor Pro with the heart of a teacher, and you've learned about the historical. This thing's 62 years old. It's got this kind of track record, this kind of risk. It doesn't feel bad to me. I like it. And, you know, here's the fees on it, and I'm okay with that. And based on that, I'm going to choose that fund, and I'm going to invest. That's how you should invest. A robo shouldn't pick it. This is not an automated car wash. It's your investments. And, you know, you shouldn't pick it based on the person sitting next to you in your cubicle.
2: What'd you put in your 401k?
0: That's a bad way to select your 401k options.
1: Just looking over Gary's shoulder.
0: By God, 50% of the people in 401ks, that's how they picked them. Or their company had an automated process that automatically puts them in the dumbest, dumbed-down, risk-averse possible thing, which is really not a good portfolio of mutual funds, and they pick whatever the company dumped them in automatically and didn't even look at it. So this is not how you make money.
1: It's not a good investing strategy.
2: It's like, I'm going to buy a house and never look at it first.
0: I have no idea about the neighborhood. Who knew they had cars up on blocks and shot down the street with Uzis? I had no idea, but I just bought a house there. You know why? Because I heard it was good on TikTok. You know what I mean? No, you don't do that. You go look at the house. You look at the neighborhood. You understand. You ask questions about the schools. You say, what's the hospitals like in the area? What's the traffic pattern around here like? You get knowledge about the product before you buy it. And that's what you do with a mutual fund. That's what you do with an investment. Do not buy something because a robo said to.
1: And likely it's going to put you in something too risk-averse, like target date funds or a bunch of bond funds.
0: Exactly. It
1: and then you don't even know.
0: Always dumbs it down.
1: 20 years later, you go, why am I not getting these returns Dave talked about?
0: Yeah.
1: Well, you're not investing the way we teach.
0: The number of times I pull up in a 401k with a big company, they've got auto processes or they've got buckets of funds, okay? Here's five funds in the high-risk bucket. Well, guess who does that? No one. Based on the bucket name.
1: Yep. You're not in Vegas.
0: But then I pull up the actual funds. They're not high risk. They're just growth stock mutual funds. They're higher risk than a stupid bond fund, which is in bucket number one.
1: Might as well put it in savings.
0: In the your grandmother's boring bucket. And then you've got the medium bucket and the Goldilocks bucket just right. And then, you know, and so no one does that. And basically, most people should probably be in the funds that are in that high-risk bucket. But because of the way it's named, they're just picking a bucket. They don't want to put any effort into learning about it.
1: Yeah.
0: Get your butt to school. This is millions of dollars of difference. whether you put it in the right fund or not.
1: And I was talking to
0: don't use a robo.
1: I do these man on the street, you know, interviews for my YouTube channel. We did one yesterday, and I asked people how much they have in retirement, and I asked them, do you know what you're invested in? Only one person out of 10 or 12 could tell me what they're invested in, and it's because they were a Ramsey fan, her and her husband in their 30s, $900,000 invested in mutual funds, just like we teach.
0: Wow, and they got to be on George's YouTube channel. Say I'm a millionaire.
1: Pretty cool.
0: That's pretty neat.
1: And all the others just said, I don't know. I have a guy who does it, I think.
0: I've got a guy.
1: I said it in my
0: 401k. People in HR help me. Good Lord.
1: I clicked
0: broke
1: a button
0: HR
1: on my 401k.
0: People are picking your funds?
1: 10 years ago, I logged. I don't even have the login to the 401k, but 10 years ago, I think I clicked some funds. That's the most of people's knowledge about their investments.
0: Yeah. And you know, let me just tell you, winning at anything is a series of intentional acts. You have to be intentional about your investing. You have to be intentional about your marriage, intentional about raising kids, intentional about taking care of your body, intentional about your spiritual walk. You know, no one wins the Super Bowl and then the reporter runs out on the field and goes, how did you do that? And they go, I don't know. I just got off the bus and this just happened. What happened? I don't know. No one says that. They've been studying and playing football since they were freaking 6 years old. They don't do anything else except throw a ball, get hit by throwing a ball, hit somebody that throws a ball. That's all they've done their whole freaking life. And then they don't know how to do anything else in life because they're so focused on that. And that's how they get to the Super Bowl. It's an intentional act. It's an intentional act. And so, you know, for God's sakes, don't have a robo pick it for you.
2: I want an app so I don't have to think.
0: There's not an app that keeps you from having to think. Not if you want to be somebody and have something. You got to do the stuff. No robo, no George, no Dave, no Rachel. We're not even going to tell you what Kelly is invested in. We're not even going to tell you her mutual funds because I don't even know. So I can't tell you. So there you go. And although that might get some real serious, but yeah, anyway, can you imagine Dave Ramsey's producer put that in there? George's producer put that in there. That'd be the big...
1: Well, the good news is they're not like super secret funds that only Dave has access to.
0: No, they're ridiculously boring.
1: And you probably have changed it almost never in that period of time you've been investing.
0: Yeah. I don't remember changing it.
1: A fund may have moved and switched around and...
0: I don't think I even changed it then.
1: You probably don't look at it much now that you know what you're invested in.
0: I pull it up enough to know what's going on with it because I'm intentional, but I'm not like, oh, I'm panicking. Trump bombed Iran. I'm like, no, it went down. Prices went down. Good. I can buy more.
1: It's on sale.
0: It's on sale today. And all that. Yeah, that's the whole thing. So be intentional. You know, I used to get a lot of hate mail for this, and I haven't done it in a while, so I need to get... I hadn't had a hate mail in a minute.
1: I was going
0: to
1: say,
0: You want some more hate mail? Here we go. The rich get richer, and the poor get poorer.
1: Well, now you've done it, Dave.
0: And you know what? You know where that saying comes from?
1: The Bible?
0: No. It's the truth.
1: Oh.
0: That's where it comes from.
1: I thought there was a proverb in there somewhere.
0: The rich get richer, and the poor get poorer. And you know why? It's not because rich people are evil. It's not because they're smarter. It's not because they're prettier. It's not because they stole money. It's not because they did something wrong. They had a series of habits and principles that they operate their life on. And they continue to do that. And you know what poor people do? They have a series of habits and patterns that they operate their life on. And that will make you poor.
1: And keep you there. You don't break the cycle.
0: Now, there is an exception to that, to be fair. Just to limit the hate mail just a little bit. Sometimes people are poor because they've been oppressed and they've been in a situation politically or racially or something else where they've been oppressed. That's not their fault. But most of the time in America,

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1: With SRN News, I'm Ken Lorman in Washington. Former National Security Advisor John Bolton has agreed to plead guilty to a single count of retaining classified information under a deal with the Justice Department that could allow him to avoid prison time. Senate Republicans have cleared a first hurdle as they try to pass legislation to fund President Trump's immigration enforcement agencies. They rejected a Democrat effort to permanently block Mr. Trump from creating a nearly $1.8 billion settlement fund for victims of lawfare during the Biden administration. Republicans still face a gauntlet of Democratic amendments before the bill can advance. On Wall Street, mixed day, but a good day overall. Dow gained 875 points, S&P up 31. This is SRN News.
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0: I just opened up my daughter's Instagram account, Rachel Cruz, and I seldom get cracked up, and that cracked me up. So her and Winston toasting a glass of wine. Couples who enjoy good food and wine have a much higher success rate than couples who don't, according to a study I made up.
1: She's got your DNA. That sounds like something you would say if you were a female.
0: 88% of the statistics are made up on the spot, I'm just saying.
1: Ironclad research from Rachel Cruz right there.
0: According to a study I made up. That's great. That's so Ramsey. Callie is in Detroit. Hey, Callie, what's going on?
2: Hi. My husband and I just had our second child, and we've been debating for the past few months whether or not my husband should quit his job and be a stay-at-home dad and part-time do self-employed with our woodworking business. But we wanted your advice.
0: He's part-time self-employed at his woodworking business.
2: No, that's what he would do in addition to being a stay-at-home dad.
0: Oh,
2: right
0: I see.
2: Now he works for
0: I
2: a
0: see.
2: Company.
0: So what would he? What does he make today?
2: He makes $162.
1: What are you making?
2: I make $187, and then like about $20K in stock vests a year.
0: Okay. I take it he hates his job and you don't.
2: Yeah, my job is really flexible. It's fully remote, and I'm really passionate about it. And he does not enjoy his job, and he has to drive into work, and it's about an hour commute. So it just puts a lot of the parenting strain on me in addition to my job, and we just think the lifestyle would be much better if
0: I'm not talking about that. I'm talking about he hates his job.
2: Yeah, he also hates his job, yeah.
0: So he's running from something, not to something.
2: I think it's both.
0: Yeah. If he loved his job, you wouldn't even have made the call. You would have hired a governess or a nanny to help you while you're working from home as a remote. And
2: I think it's like with our first, I stayed at home with our first, so it's just part of our values as well that like we don't want to. We don't want to pay someone else to parent our kids. So
0: well, you're there. You're going to be in the house because you're remote.
2: Yeah.
0: Yeah. You're not sending them off to boarding school. You know, somebody put them down for a nap while you finish up a Zoom call.
2: Yeah, that's a good point. Yeah, and that's one of the options we're considering is hiring a nanny.
0: Yeah. I don't think your husband signed up for this because he has sat around for the last 10 years wishing he was a full-time dad, sitting at home changing diapers. I think your husband signed up for this because he's trying to get away from his job and because it's what you want him to do.
2: Interesting. Here, I'll just hand him the phone.
1: Oh, the plot thickens.
0: Hey, you hate your job, and you're wanting to come home is my supposition to get away from your job.
3: I wouldn't go so far as to say I hate my job. For what I do, it's actually the best job I've ever had, which makes it difficult to leave.
0: Okay.
3: It is stressful, but still the best job I've had in the field I work in.
0: Okay. Well,
3: I do relate to my wife's comment that, you know, we're struggling with the idea of would we be paying someone else to raise our children?
0: Yeah, I don't suggest that. I get the value, okay? My wife was a full-time mom, raised our kids, okay? Both of my daughters do have careers, but both of them have, and both of them have some help, but they didn't send their kids off to boarding school, and they're not in a daycare, and they're not any of that. It's just a part-time nanny situation to supplement the time that they need to be at home because they're very flexible, like your wife's situation. So anyway, I can relate to what you guys are after here. I'm always the one, I want to push back and always make sure you're thinking about what your real motive is under the motive because you're walking away from a couple $100,000. So you need to have a really, really, really, really good reason for doing this. And, I don't run into a lot of people that the guy wants to come home, and if you want to, I'm not mad about it. It's okay. I'm not saying you're doing something morally wrong, but But you're leaving a couple $100,000 or whatever you make, $160,000 on the
1: table.
0: Going
1: from 370 to 207 is what would happen.
0: And so you need to have really thought that out, because the part-time woodworking thing is kind of a joke as far as that's a throwaway. That's like acting like you're doing something else. And by the way, who's going to watch the kid while you're doing that? So, you know.
1: It still leaves a gap, potentially.
0: Yeah, but anyway, this feels like, it feels in the air like something else is driving this. Other than you just woke up, sir, and said, I really don't want to work anymore. I want to be with the babies all day long. I don't think that's what happened. I don't hear that here, but y'all do whatever you want to do. I'm not mad at you about it. And it's not I think it's a value. Like you said earlier, you guys both said it, and I agree with what you said, Sarah. It's a values-based decision. Oh, not Sarah. I'm sorry. Callie. And so, but it's a values-based decision. And if you guys choose to do that, then you need to think through exactly what that means from an identity perspective, from a, what the trade-offs are. And really go deep on the a spiritual and emotional, relational discussion on what's really driving this. And I don't know. I got to check on it, but I could be wrong.
1: I like the idea of a trial run with a nanny, see how that goes. And if it just pains you to not be there with the kids, then you know.
0: Yeah. Well, and again, a nanny's not a full-time gig here. It's supplementing mom who's already in the house. And, you know, if she was at work, that's a, you know, in a physical location away from the house, that'd be a completely different discussion then. But, cause a nanny is then, quote, someone raising your kids, unquote. Although that's overstated because it's not really what happens. Your children, when they're in school all day long, someone else is not raising your children. You're still raising your children.
1: Yeah, if this is the case, then
0: when they get old enough that they go to school.
1: Homeschool and continue down that path.
0: Exactly, that whole thing. So, but, you know, again, my children went to school and someone else did not raise my children. It was not a boarding school. It was a public high school, public elementary school, and someone else did not raise my children. So that's not an accurate statement when you have other people involved in some of the hours of their life. They also went to Sunday school on Sunday morning, but someone else didn't raise my children spiritually. I did spiritually. Their spiritual walk is largely my fault. Hello. You know, one way or the other.
1: Yeah. Right? The parents will still have the most influence.
0: That's interesting. Yeah. That's interesting. It's a good discussion. And, I want you to go deep with the discussion and double, triple check both of your motives and, don't overstate things in hyperbole to justify it. And someone else raising my children when a nanny's helping part-time is overstating it. And my
1: little extreme.
0: And I'm going to have a part-time woodworking thing, but I'm going to be at home full-time with the kid. No, you're not. I don't know how part-time, but I mean, 1 hour a day, it's not, you know. And, you know, with a monitor,
1: it's probably not going to add meaningful income on top of the 207.
0: Exactly. So, yeah. And then, you know, what is it? And then what's 5 years look like, and what's 2 years look like, and what's 1 year look like? And is there an exit possibility from this situation? If we get into it and we don't like it, what are we going to do? How could we return to something that looked more like what we had before? I don't know. All of those things are things I want to talk through clearly. But again, I'm really not mad at you about it, saying it's a horrible idea. There's just something bothering me, and it's not just that I'm a child of the 60s.

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2: 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Yes, put it down. 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
3: Our scripture today, Proverbs 16:3, commit to the Lord whatever you do, and he will establish your plans. George Bernard Shaw said, if all the economists were laid end to end, they'd never reach a conclusion.
0: That's good.
3: That's funny. Hey, guys, in 2023, the stock market was up 26%. In 2024, it was up 25%. In 2025, it was up 18%. In those 3 years, if you had put money in, you would have made an 87% rate of return in 3 years. 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See, the news doesn't talk about the stock market when it's good. The only time they talk about it is when it's bad. So missing out because no one was telling you, including us. We didn't tell you. We should have told you. It's been great, and you missed out. It's up 13% this year.
0: Go check your 401k if you don't believe us,
3: yeah.
0: If you're invested in the right things.
3: Yeah, for real. Sarah's in Louisville, Kentucky. Hi, Sarah. How are you?
4: I'm well. How are you?
3: Better than I deserve. What's up?
4: So my fiance and I are getting married. We've already set a date, and we are getting civilly married. I am the youngest of my parents' children. I'm the only girl, and there are no female cousins. And my fiance is the youngest boy. We have decided not to do a traditional wedding, and we're not even going to get married by a pastor. We're actually getting married by a judge. And our families, I think my family already knew how I felt about spending that type of money on a day. But we're getting some pressure as if we are being, dismissive. Because we don't want to spend that money. Our plan and that we've already started on.
3: Okay, wait a minute. The money that we're going to spend is your money, not theirs. Am I right?
4: Correct.
3: Okay. So it's not like his mom and dad have offered to give you $50,000 for a wedding? No?
4: No, my parents are giving us some money. But
3: how much?
4: They also are going to... They're going to give us about $40,000, and they want to spend, they want to throw me a, you know, because they're very traditional, a wedding celebration party. And I said, okay, but the cap, I said, I really don't want, I would rather that money go towards the house, but they did say, well, we will still give you money towards the house.
3: Okay, so you're having a wedding celebration party so family and friends can enjoy this celebration with you, and your parents are paying for it. It's costing you nothing.
4: Yes.
3: And you're getting married by a judge, and that's the plan, and his mom doesn't like it.
4: Well, I won't say doesn't like it. I would say the family, and it's really not, his mom is being respectful. I think the dad and the mom just expected us to be more traditional, to be married by a pastor, to actually have a wedding. I did not do a bachelorette party, a bridal party, or an engagement party because...
3: But his dad doesn't care about any of that. You added that.
4: I doubt it.
3: His dad doesn't care if you had a bachelorette party. I promise. His dad doesn't care. Okay, but he is kind of worried about you not having a traditional wedding with a pastor because he's a person of faith.
4: Yes, and I guess for me, we are buying a house.
3: But having a pastor marry you doesn't cost any more than having a judge marry you.
4: True.
3: Okay.
4: That is true.
3: What's his hang up? I'm trying to figure out who's pressuring you other than in your head.
4: Well, their hang up is that we are not in really, they are not, our, my parents are handling a lot of the party. And there's really no involvement from that side of the family. And because I'm definitely
3: that's not a money thing. That's a relational and communications thing.
4: The question I have definitely is how do I communicate why? Like, is there a better way to communicate? We just think that's a waste of money. I don't want to go into it, you know.
3: I wouldn't. I would just say, here's what we want to do and why. And is there an issue you have with that? And let them tell you instead of you trying to figure out what it is. Because you don't know. You haven't even been able to tell me.
4: I know that the issue is basically that definitely we are doing this on our own and there has been no type of...
3: Well, usually the groom's family doesn't write checks except for the rehearsal dinner, traditionally.
4: But we're not doing a rehearsal dinner.
3: I know, but that's kind of so. I honestly doubt that the whole family's upset that they're not having to pay for a rehearsal dinner
0: or plan it. It's not like that's super fun for most people.
3: So
0: what kind of involvement are they wanting?
4: I've been in enough weddings. I guess I really need to dig into that more.
3: Here's the thing.
4: You know,
3: I don't.
4: I'm,
3: Here's the thing. I want you to do what you want to do. You're the bride, and unless someone is financing their personal wishes, they don't get a vote. And like in the case of your parents desire a party, and they're going to pay for the party and still give you the gift they promised above that. And so your parents have handled that appropriately. Therefore, they get a vote, and you let them have that vote and agreed to that party. You see what I'm saying? That was a process that was perfectly handled. I would consider the same thing on the actual service itself and say, you know, it means a lot to his dad because he's a person of faith to have this done by a pastor in a church, and it's going to cost exactly the same money, and it doesn't offend me. If it does offend you, then you don't have to do it. But if it doesn't offend you and you're neutral on that, then why not do it there instead of the judge? It doesn't, because you're trying to make this out like it's an economic thing, and it's not an economic thing. Nothing you've described to me is anybody getting hurt economically. No one's wasting any money here except your parents, according to your process. And your parents are doing it gleefully, as I would, by the way. I like a big party at a wedding. I mean, the first time we saw Jesus do miracles was at a party at a wedding. So I'm in for parties at a wedding.
0: The wine was flowing.
3: That's it. And so, but I mean, I'm like all the old people in this story. I'm traditional in your story. So, but your mom and dad have handled this perfectly. And somehow there's some kind of a burr in the saddle on the other side. And I would just sit down and say, hey, we want to just do something very simple and plain and inexpensive. And what can we do that would make you guys happy? And then see if you want to do what they're talking about. And it could be something as simple as, you know, you run down to the local church and the family that the pastor's gone to that church 100 years. Everybody's gone to that church. That pastor knows everybody, baptized your fiance, and, you know, for $50, he'll do the wedding instead of the $50 you give the judge. And if that's all it is, and it doesn't bother you, Sarah, then it's revenue neutral, meaning it's the same cost, then why not do it? That's what I would get.
0: I like that plan. And then everybody's a little bit happy.
3: If I couldn't find the problem.
0: Yeah, I think it is a lot, like you mentioned. It's more feelings because we just don't have the information.
3: Well, I read into what I think people are thinking way too often when I don't ask them.
0: Without communicating.
3: What they're really thinking.
0: Yeah.
3: Sometimes, and
0: especially with
3: sometimes
0: weddings,
3: I do it with a caller.
0: There's just so much. Yeah, that's true. There's so much emotion around a wedding, and there's different families and different values and backgrounds. And I think most people just don't have the conversation early on to say, hey, here's our plan. We all on the same page?
3: Yeah, I wrote all the checks, and I'm still happy that none of my kids eloped.
0: You don't
3: we
0: regret
3: had a blast.
0: That money.
3: I had a blast.
0: It wasn't money
3: weddings.
0: Wasted.
3: And I can't wait to be at my grandkids' weddings. And I may write those checks. So there, shut up.
0: Clip that one, too. I want to send that to the grandkids. Let them know.
3: Yeah, well, they already know. They try to keep the old man alive long enough. Yeah, that's it. That puts this hour of the Ramsey Show in the books. We'll be back with you before you know it. In the meantime, remember, there's ultimately only one way to financial peace, and that's to walk daily with the Prince of Peace, Christ Jesus.

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1: News this hour from Town Hall. I'm Keith Peters in Washington. Senate Republicans have cleared a first hurdle as they try to pass legislation to fund President Trump's immigration enforcement agencies. Republicans rejected a Democratic effort to permanently block Trump from creating a nearly $1.8 billion settlement fund for allies who claim government persecution. Ohio Senator Bernie Moreno says the Democrats are trying to distract from the actual issue at hand.
2: Are going to play so many games over the next 8, 9, 10 hours. Bring it on. Because what we will do today is we will make certain that communities are safe in this country.
1: The bill would provide roughly $70 billion to fund U.S. Immigration and Customs Enforcement and the Border Patrol. Ukrainian President Volodymyr Zelensky directly called on Russian President Vladimir Putin to end the Ukraine-Russia war and begin direct talks in a letter published on Thursday night. President Trump says he'd like for Volodymyr Zelensky and Vladimir Putin to find middle ground.
3: They're going to make compromises. I suggested those compromises. And, you know, we've had a lot to do with it. We'd love to see their two very good people. They're two very, incredible countries, beautiful countries. They've got to stop.
1: Former Trump administration National Security Advisor John Bolton has agreed to plead guilty to a single count of retaining classified information under a deal with the Justice Department that could allow him to avoid prison time. That's according to a person familiar with the matter. The deal would resolve a criminal case filed in October that charged Bolton with 18 counts of either retaining or sharing diary-like notes with family members. On Wall Street, the Dow up by 874 points, the Nasdaq dropped 23, the S&P advanced 30. More at townhall.com.
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1: A fire at an unregistered home for the elderly in western Sri Lanka has killed at least 12 people. We hear more on the story from international correspondent Karen Chamas, reporting from London.
8: Fire at an unregistered nursing home in western Sri Lanka has killed at least 12 people and injured 8 others. Police say the fire started late Wednesday at the home for the elderly in Angurawa, Tota town. 51 residents were rescued, including people with mental illnesses. The director of the home has been arrested on suspicion of causing deaths through negligence. An investigation is underway. The facility was overcrowded, housing 71 people in a space meant for about 15. Officials had previously warned the management to follow laws and guidelines. I'm Karen Shamas.
1: News and analysis at townhall.com. From Washington, I'm Keith Peters. NFL star quarterback Russell Wilson is hanging up his cleats and heading to